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1: Here is your updated News Channel 20 Storm Team forecast. Chance of thunderstorms tonight, otherwise cloudy skies expected. Lows dip down to about 69. Northwesterly winds, 5 to 10 miles per hour. Daytime highs approaching 83. Tomorrow, sunshine mixed with clouds at times. Mainly clear skies. Tomorrow night, lows around 64. I'm meteorologist Kara Foster on 97.7 and 970 WMAY, Springfield's News and Talk. Currently, 78.
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5: Welcome, it is the Ben Ferguson Show, and it is nice to have you with us. There is a very interesting new poll out, and it is one that is very concerning. This new poll of Democrats is what concerns me the most. More than half of Democrats say they now hold a more positive view of socialism as opposed to capitalism. That according to the recent CBS News YouGov poll. This is how you lose a country. The poll was not a little poll either. They surveyed more than 2,200 adults in the United States of America. And the polling dates were the 12th through the 14th, so just a few days ago. And they found that there is a 26-point difference between Democrats' positive views on socialism and capitalism. A 26-point difference. Meaning, the majority of the Democratic Party now believes that socialism is a better form of government than capitalism. Now, among Democrats, 58% were found to have a positive view of socialism. 32% have a, quote, positive view of capitalism. And the poll also found that 18% of Democrats have a, quote, negative view of socialism. That's it. So only less than 2 out of 10 Democrats have a negative view of socialism. 50% say they have a negative view of capitalism. So almost 5 out of every 10 Democrats think that capitalism is bad or evil. And less than 2 out of 10 Democrats have a negative view of socialism. Now, you may be asking yourself an important question. What is socialism? What is the biggest countries in the world that have embraced socialism? Think about that for just a second. I want you to really think about it, because you could make the argument, maybe people don't actually know what socialism really is. Well, unfortunately, you'd be wrong. Apparently, they know exactly what it means. Now, if you ask for a real definition of socialism, and I'm going to read it to you because I think it's important that we understand what 5 out of 10 Democrats say. Well, let me rephrase that. If you look at the poll and you say 5 out of 10 Democrats have a negative view of capitalism, but less than 2 out of 10 Democrats have a negative view of socialism, then you say, all right, what is socialism? If you read the definition, here's how it reads. Socialism is a political and economic system in which the government or the public collectively owns, controls, or heavily directs major parts of the economy. Rather than leaving production and investment to the private sector, the government gets involved. Now, what socialism generally means, and you could say, well, maybe they don't know what it generally means. Okay, let's look at that definition. Quote, traditional socialism emphasizes several ideas, public or collective ownership of important industries, greater government direction of economic activity, redistribution of wealth to reduce inequality. Does this sound like the Democratic Party? Stronger guarantees of health care, stronger guarantees of education, stronger guarantees of housing, stronger guarantees of mandated pensions, stronger guarantees of mandated employment, and less, quote, reliance on private markets to determine the economic outcomes. So then you ask yourself this question. Okay, of the people that are polled, how many of them think that communism is somehow better than the greatest country in the world? Well, it is because they've been indoctrinated to believe this, right? Communism is a more radical branch of the socialist tradition. And this is the second part of what I want you to pay attention to. These individuals say they're in favor of socialism, but what they're really in favor of is communism. Because communist governments have generally gone much further, and they not only nationalize industries, they restrict private property and markets. That's exactly what Mondani is advocating for and pushing for and doing in New York City, for example. They also want to concentrate political power in a one-party state. Well, that is also exactly what Democrats are advocating for and are wanting to do. They do not want a two-party or three-party system. Now, the biggest countries that have embraced socialism is another data point. You say, okay, if we're going to do this, what other country can you look to in the world that you say, man, I really want America when we get done with destroying capitalism, right, which the Democratic Party now overwhelmingly hates. And we want to go into socialism and you say, okay, let's look at major countries. And this is where I hope you're actually taking notes and you can use this in your arguments and tell your kids and your grandkids. Because, by the way, you want to know who's in favor of socialism the most? It is young people. You want to know why? Because they've been indoctrinated by our public school systems and our radical school systems and private schools and then the Ivy League schools and colleges to believe that somehow America is evil because America is a capitalist society. So if you have a conversation with a Democrat Socialist America, ask them this question. Give me an example of where socialism or communism has clearly made it better for the people of a country. So let's go through the big ones so we can just talk about where this has been done on, not in a minor way, like a major way, like in the equivalent in population or even bigger than the United States of America, right? Massive countries, massive land, massive militaries, all of the things that they're now promising you where they promise in these other countries. Let's go through the list. Let's start with China. Mao established a communist state and collectivized much of the economy. Beginning under China, they introduced extensive market reforms and private enterprise while the Communist Party retained all political control. There's only one party in China. It is the Communists. Now, true or false, the Chinese have well over a million people that are enslaved in that country. That is true. The Uyghurs are enslaved. You have slave labor there. You have child labor there. You have restrictions on even like if you can have a, like how many kids you can have. Like all of this is under communism. Is the majority of the country wealthy? No, the majority of the country is poor. Is the top 1% extremely wealthy? You betcha. Are the leaders of China? Xi, is he hurting? No. They're doing just fine. Are the communist elites around him, the socialist elites around him, the Marxists around him, are they hurting? Not, no. But as a country, would you want America to be like China? That is a question you should ask. And while they're thinking about that, ask them another question. Hey, let's go back to one of the largest experiments in planned socialism. And that was the Soviet Union. Now, that went from 1917 to 1991. The state controlled virtually the entire economy, and then what happened? USSR collapsed in 1991. Why? They ran out of other people's money. We also found out the government sucks at actually doing what the private sector does. And there were millions that died in Russia under their socialist communist regime. I didn't say thousands. I said millions. It was a disaster. Now, Soviet Union is not the only place, and China is not the only place that this has happened. I'm going to give you more of those countries coming up in a moment. And this is how you win this argument with people that believe that this is where America needs to go. 1-800-474-9732. 1-800-474-9732. 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I want to get your reaction to this new shocking poll. And that poll is, again, Democrats are more in favor of socialism than they are with capitalism in a staggering poll. More after this.

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went hardcore socialist in 1950s, all the way up until 1991. That country, India. Now, India pursued what was often called a socialist or mixed economy. All right, they had extensive state ownership and extensive state planning and regulation. Major market reforms began in 1991 as the country had slid into massive poverty, where their death rate, by the way, like the average age of death, was significantly lower than the rest of the Western world. Mortality rate among children had skyrocketed as well. Now, India was, quote, democratic rather than a Soviet-style communist state. That's how they sold it to the people in India in the 1950s. And guess what happened? The same exact thing. People died earlier. People died often. And no one had any money. So another example. So I go back to the Democrats that say they're in favor of socialism over capitalism at these new staggering numbers. Take a look at Venezuela. Let's just go back like in our lifetime. Because you could even say, well, you're comparing before the internet happened, right? You're comparing before we have all these tools today that somehow would make communism or socialism or Marxism run easier. That's the argument the left says. They're like, well, you know, in the 1950s, it's not really a fair comparison because that's not actually what we're doing now. And it's not really fair. Yada, yada, yada. Okay, fine. If it's not fair, let's take a look at Venezuela since 1999. Now, Hugo Chavez and socialism is the definition of the 21st century socialism. All right. So you can't say we didn't have technology. We didn't have the internet. We didn't have all these things. Since 1999, you absolutely had it. All right. And what happened? He dramatically expanded state control and then the nationalization of the industries. Venezuela experienced an extraordinary economic and humanitarian crisis, right? Through falling oil production, then massive corruption, then the political instability, and then the sanctions are also a really important part of that story. Now, this happened in 1999. If socialism was supposed to work, if communism was supposed to work, then Venezuela, in a 21st century style of socialism, right, then it would have worked instead of been a very quick and nasty disaster in Venezuela. You may say, okay, well, I want to go back a little bit further and let's put it into more of a context. Okay, fine. You don't have to go very far. You can go to Cuba. And when did everything happen in Cuba? 1959. It happened after the Castro Revolution. Cuba became a communist one-party state. Notice one party. That you have to have a one-party state. All right. With extensive government ownership, stealing of land, stealing of businesses, and then what they described as economic planning, which meant the government's in charge of everything. There was no private sector anymore. There was no private, really, businesses that were large anymore. They used to be amazing at cigars, right? That disappeared as an example, right? The state took it over. And what have we had there? Life expectancy has gone down in Cuba. You have countless political prisoners and people that have been, I would argue, almost using the word exterminated, certainly killed. But in a large part, if you were against the Castro regime and you were on the side of freedom, there's a very good chance you're probably dead now. So you look at that country and say, okay, well, why don't we get to somewhere else where it's not Latin America? I'm trying to think of every argument the left makes here. They're like, well, those are poor places. They were starting out behind. Okay. And I would immediately point to, hold on, there's great resources in Russia. There's great resources in China, right? There's great resources in India. Well, you don't understand. Okay, fine. Let's go somewhere else, like in a completely different part of the world and see what we can find for a success story. Let's take a look at Vietnam. You may remember Vietnam and the Vietnam War, 1975 to now, right? Communist state. That initially pursued what they described as centralized planning. Then they introduced major market-oriented reforms beginning in 1986. Now, since 86, things have gotten a little bit better, but still, it is nowhere near it would be. And it was a total disaster from 79 on until they realized it was complete failure in 86. They started to implement new things that made better economic sense. All right, so use that one. Now, you can also say, well,
That's Vietnam, right? There was this war. There's all this Viet Cong stuff, whatever. Yeah.

You got it. Okay, fine. Let's look at another part of the world and go back to this. North Korea, 1948 to now. Extremely centralized one-party state yet again. Extensive state ownership and economic planning as well. Now, I just want to go back through that list of examples of failures for the people. Not for the people in charge of the government. For them, it was great. They're all billionaires, right? Like, it worked for them. Steal from your country and you're in charge. Get a one-party system. No one can stand up to you. Game on. I'll go back through the list. China, 49 to now. Soviet Union, 17 to 1991. And you could even argue now it's back under one-party system there. And Russia, right? The Soviet Union technically fell, but they're very much back to the KGB days and their days when they were, you know, of the experiment of socialism there, which was a disaster. India, 1950s to 1991. Venezuela, 99 to present, another example. Cuba, 59 to where we are today. Vietnam, 75 to where we are. North Korea, back in 1984. You look at all of these and you say, did it work and did it work well? Now, the left is also lying to our young people because what they're saying is, well, hold on a second. Sweden is a socialist country. Denmark is a socialist country. Norway is a socialist country. And Finland, right? And they're saying, look at them. Why aren't you mentioning them? And the left will use those countries. Again, I'll go through them. Finland, Norway, Denmark, Sweden. Okay, I did it in backwards order for you just so you could write it down quickly. They are examples of what the left say is socialism that is amazing. All right, they say it's incredible. Let me explain why those examples are flawed real quick. When you hear a socialist or communist Marxist say Sweden, Denmark, Norway, Finland, they're amazing, and it works there. Okay, let me tell you why it's not true socialism. Number one, they have private property. Not government property like we see in these other countries, but private property. They also have privately owned corporations in all four of those countries. They also have competitive marketplaces. They have stock markets. And they have wealthy entrepreneurs that have all benefited from everything I just said. The other countries do not have that. So this idea that somehow we've got these other countries that are incredibly, like, amazingly socialist and Marxist and the opposite of capitalism. And then and they tell you it works. Show me where. There is, the best way I can put it is this way. There's three different categories that often get lumped together and they shouldn't. Capitalism plus a welfare state is really what you have with Sweden, Denmark, and Norway. Then you have socialist-oriented mixed economies, and that changes things significantly. That's India, for example, and other countries that combine private enterprise with substantial government ownership and planning. Is that a little bit better? Sure. But did it fix their countries? No. And then you have a communist centrally planned system, which is exactly what the Democratic Party is in favor of overwhelming in these new polls and what the Democratic leadership are pushing for. This is no different than the USSR. This is no different than the Mao era in China. There's no difference from what we're seeing with Castro in Cuba and what they're wanting, or North Korea. All right. Like, that is the takeaway from this part of the conversation. I have a lot more to say on this. I want to get your phone calls as well. Get your reaction to, again, this new poll that is out. It is one that is shocking. The positive views of socialism versus capitalism among Democrats, of socialism, 58%, of capitalism, just 32%. 1-800-474-9732, 1-800-474-9732. PatriotMobile.com phone lines are open. We'll take a very quick break. We'll come right back. It is the Ben Ferguson Show. A lot more coming up. Don't go away.

0: Illinois Governor J.B. Pritzker has given his signature to a bill authorizing the creation of a state flood rebate program to provide relief to homeowners experiencing flooding damage. The new program is intended to supplement existing disaster relief resources amidst increasingly catastrophic storm seasons. Coinciding with the bill's signing on Friday morning, in the nearby Bloomington-Normal area, states of emergency were declared after extreme storms on Thursday caused widespread damage. In addition to flash flooding, severe winds knocked out power for over 14,000 residents. Next, the Illinois Department of Natural Resources has announced increased monitoring measures are in place near the headwater of the Illinois River after a collection operation on Thursday and Friday removed hundreds of juvenile silver carp from the Marsales Pool section of the river. Marsales lies roughly 80 miles downstream of Lake Michigan. The presence there of juveniles of the invasive carp species has prompted a specific set of prepared response plans from multiple involved agencies throughout the state of Illinois and other Great Lakes partners. The new collection and monitoring efforts come after the $1.5 billion preventative Brandon Road Interbasin project was abruptly halted by the Trump administration in late July. And finally, the city of Springfield has issued notice that on August 17th, roadwork will begin along Carpenter Street between 4th and 7th Streets. The initial phase on Monday will see westbound traffic reduced to a single lane. Work is expected to be ongoing through December of this year. For more news, visit WMAY.com. I'm Stan Anders, and up next is your News Channel 20 Storm Team Forecast.
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3: Here is your updated News Channel 20 Storm Team forecast. Lows dip down to about 69 tonight under overcast skies with a chance of thunderstorms, winds out of the northwest, 5 to 10 miles per hour. Sunshine mixed with clouds at times. Tomorrow, highs level off around 83. Mainly clear skies. Tomorrow night, lows dip down to about 64. I'm meteorologist Kara Foster on 97.7 and 970 WMAY, Springfield's News and Talk. Right now, 79.
2: 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And it's Normal West and Glenwood from Chatham on 970 WMAY. 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
4: State. All right, welcome back. It is the Ben Ferguson Show. It is so nice to have you with us tonight. If you just joined us, we're talking about a new poll that is out right now, and it is one that should scare all of you. Positive view of socialism versus capitalism among Democrats. 58% say they are in favor of socialism. Only 32% say they have a positive view of capitalism. Now, you go back to the countries I mentioned a moment ago, and then you realize Democrats have a big problem. You cannot point to a country that has implemented true socialism and it has been a success. In fact, I would take it a step further and say you can't find a single country where you can say it just stayed the same, stagnant, like not positive or negative. Now, socialism is also one of the most consequential political and economic ideas of the last, gosh, two centuries. And their core argument is, well, capitalism, it can produce enormous wealth, but it can also concentrate wealth and economic power, so society should exercise greater collective control, and we must control the economy and distribute the benefits more equally to everyone, even those that don't work. Now, socialist ideas existed even before Karl Marx, but Marx transformed, I think is a fair way of putting it, socialism into what he described as a revolutionary political movement. And it all happened, obviously, in the 19th century. Now, Marx, and a lot of people need to understand why I talk so much about socialism and communism and Marxism, because if you look at the core of it, most people, it goes back to Marx, Karl Marx, and Marxism. And Marx fought and argued that history was, as he described it, fundamentally a struggle between economic classes. He said capitalism was broken. Under capitalism, he said he saw the central conflict as being between both of these societies, right? Who owned business and capital and the banks and then those that sold their labor, right? So there was two different, it was class warfare. That's how he described capitalism. Now, Marx predicted that capitalism would eventually generate much and massive inequality. And that's where he started his hypothesis, right? And said, you know, it's going to conflict with the workers and the working class, and then it would overthrow the capitalist system with socialism, and we're going to put us against them, and we pit you against one another. And private ownership is evil, and if you're a worker of a private business, you should be angry. They're not paying you enough. They're not taking care of you. And then all of a sudden, bam, government takes over. And guess what? Government doesn't pay anywhere close to the private sector, right? The other thing that happened is once you did this all over the world, all of the things they said were going to be better disappeared. Production, right? They said it was going to be better. It disappeared. And that then produced a true, as socialists describe it, a classless society. And if you want to live under that, there's a lot of communist countries and socialist countries that you can go to. Now, the first, and I go back to the enormous attempt to put revolutionary Marxism into practice, that came in Russia. In 1917, after the Russian Revolution, Vladimir Lenin seized power. The system eventually became the Soviet Union. Again, you know Lenin. Now, under Joseph Stalin, all right, the government imposed extraordinarily extensive economic control. They went in and they said, hey, your farm is no longer your farm. Your cows are no longer your cows. Your cattle are no longer your cattle, right? Agriculture, as they described it, was just, you know, collectivized. So we take from you, and now it's the government. Thank you for doing business with us. Private enterprise was eliminated because the Soviet Union leader, Stalin, understood that if you had a private sector enterprise, then you didn't rely on the government, and then you're taking money that they believe that should go to their government into their coffers. And that's the reason why was private enterprise was largely, in essence, eliminated unless you were like best friends with Stalin, all right? Now, government planners determined that factories that produced were, quote, resources, and then the investments that were made, even if they were by the private sector, were theirs because they were resources of the USSR. And the USSR, by the way, did achieve rapid industrialization in Russia when they did this. They also became a military and scientific powerhouse when they did this. It also, there was the problem, which was they experienced a catastrophic repression. And that forced collectivism, that gave us massive famine. Then there were purges, and then there was the Gulag prison labor system because they needed laborers, they didn't want to pay them. They're like, all right, well, we'll just put everybody in jail we don't like, and then we'll force them into prison labor, which is like modern-day slavery. There was zero checks and balances because you had someone that seized control and said, there's only one thing here, and that is what I just described you. Now, the fundamental economic problems became also increasingly apparent because the government can only prop up something for so long. You had central planners that were trying to make millions, by the way, off decisions that markets normally make through prices. And then they're lower usually because of competition. And then they're lower because of supply chain. And then they're lower because of aid. That's intimidating if you think about it, right? Like, that seems pretty intimidating. And so you put all that together and you say, all right, well, then what's the fundamental economic problem? Central planners were trying to make millions of decisions that the markets normally make through prices, and then they make them through competition, and then they make them through supply and demand. That is not what Russia's leaders wanted. So, and by the way, go back to when did what I just described for you completely collapse? Collapse in my lifetime in 1991, the Soviet Union, full-blown collapse. Why did the USSR collapse? Like, why did that happen? It happened because their idea was so incredibly, like, so unbelievably flawed. That's like the only way you can look at it and go, oh, okay, like this blew up in their face, even though they held on for a fair amount of time and a lot of people were hurt and a lot of people died. And they're like, all right, well, we'll save face here and we'll go ahead and just finally deal with the admission that this has been a failure. And in 1991, the Soviet Union collapsed, and it collapsed because they had nothing left. They had stolen everything from everyone. Everything had been nationalized. Their oil and gas had been nationalized. There was nothing. And when I say nothing left, I mean it. There was nothing left. Now, you look at China. Socialism followed by markets. And that's a little different, right? You had Mao, a communist victory that took place in 1949. China pursued collectivism and state economic control. Mao then said that this is amazing, even though his great leap forward was, in fact, and if you've never said this, you need to, it was associated with one of the history's deadliest famines in the history of Earth, certainly of modern communism. Now, China understood before they lost total control, hey, we need some development here. And we have cheap goods, and we can get those out to the rest of the world, and we should absolutely do this. So what happened was, after the stronghold of Mao and his death, then you had a new leader that came in, and he moved China towards market-oriented, his words, reforms. Now, what does that actually mean? And this happened in 78 or 79, if I remember correctly. What happened was China permitted more private enterprise to happen and to grow. Then they open up their country for a lot more foreign investment. Then they were in favor of market pricing and entrepreneurship, while the Communist Party retained the political control. So you look at China and you look at how they played the game. They just played it smarter, folks. Like, but it still has been a massive failure. You go back to Cuba and Venezuela, right? Cuba followed another path after Castro's 1959 revolution. Industries were nationalized, and the communist government developed a central direct economy, is how they described it. Cuba made achievements in areas such as literacy and basic health care, but they also suffered the political repression, the economic limited freedoms, the persistent shortages, and relatively low living standards in that country. It was a disaster. Then the U.S. embargo also significantly affected Cuba's economy. And that goes back to even the Cuban Missile Crisis, where they went with the Russians because the Russians are like, hey, we got your back. You guys do what you need to do. And so this is, as I look at all of this, what I'll say is you should be, number one, very concerned that we have lost an entire generation that has a positive view of socialism at 58%, and this younger generation only has a 32% favorability for capitalism. This didn't happen by accident. It certainly didn't happen overnight. 1-800-474-9732. 1-800-474-9732. It is the Ben Ferguson Show. A lot more coming up. 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And if you want to know what's going on right now in the White House, in this Trump White House, download the 47 Morning Update. All right. I'm going to say it again, the 47 Morning Update, for one reason. 47 Morning Update gives you the biggest news stories coming out of the White House in 10 to 12 minutes, so you know exactly what's happening. So grab those during the break. It is the Ben Ferguson Show. 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
5: All right, welcome back. It is the Ben Ferguson Show. It is good to have you with us tonight. I want to get your reaction to the new poll numbers that are out. Democrats have a positive view of socialism, 58%. Only 32% when it comes to capitalism. Why is this happening? Face the Nation, by the way, put out this poll, CBS poll, I should say. And when you look at this poll, you sit there and you go, wow, like, is it that bad? Yeah, it's that bad, folks. This is how much we've allowed the Democratic Party to take over the American mind into believing that somehow socialism is like the greatest thing in the world. You have to ask yourself, when you talk to a socialist or one of those that's in favor of this that wants in America, show me where it succeeded. Like, I'm willing to have that conversation. Show me where did this work? And you say, that's what we need to do. Like, that's what that's it. Because you look at Cuba and Venezuela. All right. You can't look at those two places and say it worked there. You can't say it worked in China. You can't say it worked in Russia. You can't say it worked in India. And you look at Chavez came to power. By the way, it was just 1999. And he proclaimed socialism of the 21st century. Those are his words. His government, by the way, expanded social programs. It nationalized the businesses and imposed extensive economic controls. And then it dramatically increased the state's economic role. And what happened? Well, the oil revenues were enormous. Government spending helped reduce poverty for a period. This is the honest truth. So people were like, aha, this is going to work, right? The model didn't work. The oil production deteriorated. The private investment disappeared. The government deficits then exploded. The prices and currency controls then completely destroyed the markets. And then corruption was just insanely widespread. And then Venezuela experienced hyperinflation. And when that happens, everybody knows what happens. You have an extraordinary, like, number of events that are all predictable. You have economic and humanitarian crisis that happens within weeks. You have falling oil prices and then later the sanctions that compounded the country's problems. And you say, again, show me a place where this works well. Show me a place where you can say, man, Ben, this is incredible. This is something you got to look at, because look at the years of data. Look at the years of what we can say and see and watch and witness. 1-800-474-9732. PatriotMobile.com. Phone lines are open. 1-800-474-9732. Now, let me also say one other thing about the poll, and then I'm going to get to your phone calls, I promise. Overall, the poll found that, quote, among the respondents surveyed, 35% have a positive view of socialism, 46% have a positive view of capitalism. The poll also found that overall, 42% of respondents have, as they described it, a negative view of socialism, and 33% have a negative view of capitalism. Now, the poll also comes as there was an earlier Economist YouGov poll that was conducted August 7th through the 10th, so not that long ago. It found that 26% of respondents feel that most Democrats are socialists, while 42% said they do not feel that way. So not only is this a poll about what you're in favor of, it also tells you what the Democrats believe they are. And the majority of them believe that they are already socialists, like the party's socialists. There was another poll that was done June of this year. And it found that 62% of Democrats said they would vote for a Democratic socialist candidate. Only 11% of Democrats said they would not vote for a Democratic socialist. So, If you think that the Democratic Party has not taken over or has been taken over, I should say, by socialists, you are not paying attention. The Democratic Party is now the socialist party of this country. And they are socialist first, Democrats second. I'll say it again. They are socialist first, Democrats second. They're not Democratic socialists. They're socialist Democrats. There is a difference there, folks. There is a huge difference there. People need to understand it. They need to be honest about it. They need to realize that this is where our country is going. And the greatest way, the best way that you can fight back, the most important way to fight back on this narrative is to say, tell me where it's worked. Tell me where it is done. It's gone incredibly, it's been incredibly successful. Show me where it is undeniably amazing what happens after you put in socialism or Marxism. That is the question that you need to ask, and watch how they cannot answer it. 1-800-474-9732. 1-800-474-9732. 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I want to get your thoughts, your thoughts on all this, your reaction, and see what you think. 1-800-474-9732. We'll take a very quick break. We'll come right back. It is the Ben Ferguson Show. And don't forget, you can download the Ben Ferguson podcast each and every day, wherever you get your podcasts. A lot more ahead.
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11: ABC News, I'm Wayne Cabot. Military experts say North Korea is giving Iran missiles, but President Trump says North Korea has been, quote, unthreatening and respectful while he's been president. Tonight, he's ordering Defense Secretary Hegseth to pull back joint exercises with South Korea. Planned for this week, the order coming as Iran announces bounties of $30,000 on the heads of U.S. soldiers. Paradise is on pause in Hawaii.
12: Lala turning deadly, pummeling the Hawaiian islands with torrential rains, life-threatening high surf, and damaging winds. At least one person killed in a car accident on hard-hit Big Island, where some areas have been inundated with more than 30 inches of rain.
11: ABC's Melissa Adan on the Big Island. The Trump administration says it will offer assistance where needed. Floods killing a seventh person in Indiana this week, a 31-year-old in Henry County. And now San Diego County reporting a new brush fire with zero containment so far. This is ABC News. Hamas, long considered a terror group by the U.S., sat down today with President Trump's son-in-law, Jared Kushner, for 2 hours in Egypt, says the Associated Press. Average gas prices rose 6 cents in the past week across America, says gas buddy Brent crude back to near $90 a barrel. And swinging back to the top of the box office again this weekend and almost setting a record.
13: I'm Spider-Man.
14: Spider-Man Brand New Day collected another $70 million this weekend, enough for the top spot at the box office and pushing the film's total gross over $2 billion. With just 3 weeks in theaters, it's become the second fastest movie ever to hit the $2 billion mark behind Avengers Endgame in 2019.
15: I can still save them.
14: Meanwhile, Christopher Nolan's The Odyssey added another $23 million for second place. And rounding out the top three was the dinosaur action thriller The End of Oak Street with $20 million. Mike Dubusky, ABC News.
11: And I'm Wayne Cabot, ABC News.
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18: The first weekend of the 2026 Illinois State Fair continues. Kids Day on Saturday was marked by rain and intense humidity. 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Weather over the fairgrounds is expected to remain cloudy, with chances for precipitation throughout the next several days of the fair. In other state fair news, this year's Golden Abe's Fantastic Fair Foods contest resulted in a tie. No final decision could be made for the best overall fair food between savory category winner Backdraft Barbecue's Brisket Cheesesteak and sweet category winner Ticka Street's Dubai Strawberry Cup. Third place went to Miss Peggy's Food Service for their Orange Strawberry Shake-Up. 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I'm Stan Anders, and up next is your News Channel 20 Storm Team Forecast.
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22: Here is your updated News Channel 20 Storm Team Forecast. Lows dip down to about 69 tonight under overcast skies with a chance of thunderstorms. Winds out of the northwest, 5 to 10 miles per hour. Sunshine mixed with clouds at times. Tomorrow, highs level off around 83. Mainly clear skies. Tomorrow night, lows dip down to about 64. I'm meteorologist Kara Foster on 97.7 and 970 WMAY, Springfield's News and Talk. Right now, 79.
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5: Welcome, it is the Ben Ferguson Show. It is nice to have you with us, hour three. And if you just joined us, we've been talking about socialism, communism on the rise, how Democrats are in favor of it more than ever before. But there's also something else that is happening right now. Democrats, they are going on offense right now against Donald Trump. What are they doing? They are swamping blue state legislatures with more than 250 pro-migrant, pro-illegal immigrant bills to do one thing, obstruct Donald Trump's deportation mandate. Now, Democrats in blue states across the country have swamped their legislatures with an avalanche of nearly 250 pro-migrant bills to thwart President Trump's immigration and deportation policies. A review by the left-wing state futures organizations has now discovered more than 242 pieces of legislation in just 32 states. I'm going to say that again. 242 pieces of legislation in just 32 states, of which about a fifth have already passed. The bills have been enthusiastically supported by socialists, Democratic Socialists of America, Democrats. Many of them have been opposed by legal action by the federal government because this is about taking away the president's rights to actually legislate after he wins an election. Now, in some blue states, some of the measures have even been vetoed by Democratic governors who feared the measures had gone, quote, just too far. Now, various measures in the bill seek to ban federal law enforcement officers from wearing masks, which is a move that the president has blasted as not only wrong, but unconstitutional. They also say they aim to deny federal agents from being able to use undercover license plates, which, again, the Trump administration, under attack, has sued to stop that as well. The bill also, or the bills, I should say, also aim to prevent Immigration and Customs Enforcement, you know them as ICE, officers, they say, from using government property and prevent federal officials from opening new detention facilities, meaning if you have no jails or detention facilities, then you can't put illegal immigrants there when you catch them. So this is how, again, you undermine law and order and undermine federal law. Now, the progressive organizations also celebrated and noted, these are in their own words, that 53 bills have now passed in 17 states. They say it's aimed at putting a curb on federal immigration actions and immigration policies against illegal immigrants. Most of them are already facing legal review and then, of course, lawsuits, because this is clearly outside their jurisdiction to ban and stop the federal government when it comes to federal law. Now, I want to go back to something that happened a couple of weeks ago. And President Trump was in the White House and he was talking to voters worldwide about mass migrant invasion of Spain. And he said, you need to be careful when it comes to socialism. Now, why would the president say that? Because, well, number one, he truly believes that you need to be very careful with socialism. Take a listen to the president, in his own words, talking about this.
2: Thank you, Mr. President. You said that if Democrats get back into power, what is happening in Spain awaits America. What should voters in other countries with elections coming up soon take away from what's going on in Spain?
13: You have to be very careful with the whole socialist thing. I think in many cases it's much more than socialists. They skipped socialism, they went directly to communism. But when I saw what happened in Spain, I said, you know, we had a version of that. You could say much worse. We allowed 25 million people under Joe Biden, the Democrats. We had open borders, and countries all over the world, almost all of them, sent people that they don't want into our country, and we've gotten a lot of them out, and we're getting more, including murders. And I always said 11,888, that was the number of murders. Many of them committed more than one murder. And we're going to be just like that if you put these lunatics in that I see running for office. We had an open border a year and a half ago. We had the worst border in the history of our country. Now we have the best border. We haven't had one person come in, and this is done by the Democrats, not by left-leaning people. They do charts. And they have, in 15 months, not one person has come in through our southern border illegally. Now, that's pretty amazing. I'd say maybe 10, maybe 15. They say none. And believe me, if they did, they'd love to report it. But you could go outside in those vast plazas where hundreds of thousands of people gathered when they stormed our country, just like they did, in my opinion, worse, just like they did to Spain. They stormed our country. And those borders are those big plazas that were built. They put concrete down. And now you look at them, and there's grass growing in the cracks. Nobody comes up because they know they're not going to get through. And if they do get through, they're going to be taken out, brought back to their country. So we've done a fantastic job. You know, somebody said you did it too fast. I did it in 30 days, my first 30 days. Biden couldn't do it. He couldn't get it done. He tried at the end. He tried to do something because it was so overwhelming. It was so bad politically. But we did it in 30 days. Somebody said you should have taken a year and a half or 2 years, completed, because everyone forgets. Even my speechwriters, they say, sir, nobody wants to hear about the border anymore. You've done it. It's an incredible job you've done, but nobody wants to hear about it. And I should have taken a couple of years to do it because, and it actually, the public has about a 2 year, people do. They have a 2 year memory for certain things. They have a 2 week memory. I may have gotten elected, certainly partially on the border. And because we did such a great job, it was a long time ago. I did it twice. I did it in 2016 when it was bad. But I did it this last time when it was really bad. It was, Steve, I would say many, many times worse than it was in 2016. 2016 was bad, but what we just had a year and a half ago, that was the worst border maybe in world history. There's not a third world country that would have allowed that to happen, with people coming in from prisons and people coming in from mental institutions and people forced in by government, because these are the people that those governments, those countries, I know them all, they didn't want. And they walked into a country totally unvetted, totally unchecked. Not anymore. Nobody comes in.
5: Not anymore. Nobody comes in. Now, you go back to these bills, and many of these bills are also championed by these activist law firms that are supported by dark money from the left. Many have called this no more than just a simple attack on President Trump's power via lawfare. Now, pro-amnesty groups have also flooded the legal system with 20,000 lawsuits, that's the new number, and counting, aimed at blocking President Trump's authority on immigration enforcement and his overall immigration agenda. It is crazy how overwhelmingly big Democrat big law is. They are going after this president with everything they have to shut him down and say, no, you're not the president of the United States of America, even though he was elected by the American people. 1-800-474-9732. 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Phone lines are open. We'll take a break. We'll come back. Don't forget, I do this show, the Ben Ferguson Podcast, each and every day. And one you're really going to love called the 47 Morning Update. The 47 Morning Update, you can download and know what's happening at the White House every day as well. Start your morning with it. More coming up.

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9: All right, welcome back. It is the Ben Ferguson Show. It is nice to have you with us. And if you just joined us, we're talking about lawfare and how Democrats are flooding the legal system with more than 20,000 lawsuits aimed at blocking President Donald Trump's agenda. Now, let me just take a step back and also go back to not only the growing wave of lawfare and the cases that are facilitated by also not just activist law firms –

0: and you want a lawsuit that goes against Donald Trump, no problem. You find those Biden judges, they will rule against ICE detentions in 92% of the more than 5,900 cases they've seen. Now, that's a staggering number. You combine those judges under Biden that he put into the courtroom with Barack Obama's judges. What do those numbers look like? Even higher. Yeah, even more radical. This goes back to who is the radical left. It was bottle fed by Barack Obama. I've said that on the show several times. President Barack Obama's judges have ruled against ICE in 95% of the 4,360 cases that have been brought before Barack Obama judges that he appointed. So even higher, 95% of the time, if you get your case in front of a judge that Barack Obama put into office, they will rule in your favor if you are an illegal immigrant. There's also something else that's interesting here. President George W. Bush, his deputies ruled against ICE in 90% of the 3,072 cases against them. Now, why do I give you that number? I give you that number so you understand that when George W. Bush was in office, he was putting in some of the hardcore elitist attorneys into judges' roles that ended up not being conservative. In fact, many of them are extremely liberal. And they were not vetted for these types of issues the way they should have been. And conservatives are way too trusting just to say, oh, it's a judge that George Bush wants, fine, put him in. Again, 90% of the time, of the 3,072 cases put before a President George W. Bush judge, they ruled against ICE. Now, I give you those numbers to then tell you this important point about President Donald Trump. You look at the contrast, and this is why midterm elections matter. This is why presidential elections matter. This is why showing up to vote matters. Donald Trump nominated judges, backed ICE, okay, in 34% of the cases. So significantly higher. George Bush deputies ruled against ICE 90% of the time. Barack Obama 95% of the time. Joe Biden 92% of the time. Donald Trump's judges have backed ICE in 34% of the 3,946 cases brought before them. What's also interesting, and you go back to George W. Bush and you compare him to Ronald Reagan. Now, President Reagan, and this tells you about the legacy. Reagan was elected for the very first time in 1980, reelected in 84. Okay, so that should make all of us not feel young right now. I was born in 1981. I do not feel young right now. And this also tells you how important it is to choose your leaders wisely because they have so much influence over the rest of your lifetime when they put a judge on the bench. President Ronald Reagan's remaining judges backed ICE detention in 36% at an even higher rate than the Trump-nominated judges in the 352 cases that Ronald Reagan's remaining judges saw so far. You have to pay attention to the judges. You have to pay attention to this type of lawfare that's being done by the left. And the left has a very clear, simple game plan here. We're going to use the liberal judges to obstruct the president's mandate by the American people. They know if they can just get enough crazy district judges to do enough crazy things, they can then hold the president's agenda hostage, right? And not only hold them hostage, but run off the clock on the president over the next 2 years. That's the strategy, folks. The DHS general counsel on the activist judges had this to say about how radical it's become.
1: What's going on with some of these district judges is absolutely absurd. I think TPS is a very good example. I mean, we won this case in the Supreme Court, and the stuff that's being filed now is completely frivolous. And any judge that's playing along with it is engaged in naked politics. There is no good faith basis to enjoin any of these TPS wind downs. And the way I think about it is,

0: what these judges are doing is they're engaging in naked politics, and then they're shrouding it in the thin veneer of legalese to kind of give it legitimacy. And if we respond to that by saying, oh, wow, that's interesting, let's analyze their legal position, we are legitimizing something that is not legitimate. It is naked political activism. And we, you know, sometimes I feel like the kid in The Emperor Has No Clothes, maybe saying the thing that everybody else is afraid to say. But this is absurd what we're facing, and it absolutely should be called out.
1: So ahead of the midterms, the takeaway for you is this. You have a party right now that has figured out that they just file lawsuits in front of extreme, radical, liberal judges. And if you can do that, they will favor the way that you need them to go countless times, over and over and over and over again. And that should worry everyone. 1-800-474-9732. 1-800-474-9732. 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Phone lines are open. I want to get your thoughts, your reaction, your phone calls in here. See what you think about it. Also, as a reminder, do not forget, I do the Ben Ferguson podcast each and every day. You can download it wherever you get your podcasts. But I also do something else that's really cool. You can start your morning off by knowing exactly what's going on in the world by downloading the 47 Morning Update. In 10 to 12 minutes, you will get the biggest stories of the day. You'll know exactly what's going on, and then you will be the smartest person in the room. If you want to know what's happening in the White House, if you want to know what they're pushing for, if you want to know what their agenda is, all you have to do is download the 47 Morning Update as well and start your morning with it. All right, I'll get to some of your phone calls. 1-800-474-9732. My producer, Diaz, if you'll pull him up. Dave, welcome. You are on the Ben Ferguson Show. Nice to have you with us. Hello.
2: Yeah, appreciate you taking my call, sir.
1: Absolutely.
2: So
1: go ahead.
2: I think that, unfortunately, here in the United States of apathy, we're living with quite a bit of socialism as it is now. Here's a couple examples. If you own your own home or apartment or condo and you fail to pay property taxes, the state comes and steals it. 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We all chip into Obamacare or some big health plan,
1: sure,
2: instead of making
1: By the way, you can also look at the public schools. 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So I'm going to put you on hold. I'm going to come back. We'll get more of your phone calls. 1-800-474-9732. 1-800-474-9732. 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Don't forget, you can follow me on Instagram. If you're on Instagram, at Ben Ferguson Podcast. If you're on X, at Ben Ferguson Show. And if you're on Facebook, just put in Ben Ferguson. It'll pop up with that little blue check mark. And you can follow me wherever you are in social media. But most importantly, download the Ben Ferguson Podcast each and every day. And the 47 Morning Update you can start your morning with as well. Take a very quick break. We'll come right back. It is the Ben Ferguson Show.
3: Illinois Governor J.B. Pritzker has given his signature to a bill authorizing the creation of a state flood rebate program to provide relief to homeowners experiencing flooding damage. The new program is intended to supplement existing disaster relief resources amidst increasingly catastrophic storm seasons. Coinciding with the bill's signing on Friday morning, in the nearby Bloomington Normal area, states of emergency were declared after extreme storms on Thursday caused widespread damage. In addition to flash flooding, severe winds knocked out power for over 14,000 residents. Next, the Illinois Department of Natural Resources has announced increased monitoring measures are in place near the headwater of the Illinois River after a collection operation on Thursday and Friday removed hundreds of juvenile silver carp from the Marsales Pool section of the river. Marsales lies roughly 80 miles downstream of Lake Michigan. The presence there of juveniles of the invasive carp species has prompted a specific set of prepared response plans from multiple involved agencies throughout the state of Illinois and other Great Lakes partners. The new collection and monitoring efforts come after the $1.5 billion preventative Brandon Road Interbasin project was abruptly halted by the Trump administration in late July. And finally, the city of Springfield has issued notice that on August 17th, roadwork will begin along Carpenter Street between 4th and 7th Streets. The initial phase on Monday will see westbound traffic reduced to a single lane. Work is expected to be ongoing through December of this year. For more news, visit WMAY.com. I'm Stan Anders, and up next is your News Channel 20 Storm Team Forecast.
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6: Here is your updated News Channel 20 Storm Team Forecast. Lows dip down to about 69 tonight under overcast skies with a chance of thunderstorms. Winds out of the northwest, 5 to 10 miles per hour. Sunshine mixed with clouds at times. Tomorrow, highs level off around 83. Mainly clear skies. Tomorrow night, lows dip down to about 64. I'm meteorologist Kara Foster on 97.7 and 970 WMAY, Springfield's News and Talk. Right now, 77.
7: 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And it's Normal West and Glenwood from Chatham on 970 WMAY. 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
1: All right, welcome back. It is the Ben Ferguson Show. It is so nice to have you with us tonight. We're talking about socialism, communism, Democrats using lawfare and the court system. And I want to get your phone calls in here. 1-800-474-9732. 1-800-474-9732. I want to go back to Dave. We were talking about a moment ago. Dave, you said, you know, I'm not so sure we live in a truly, you know, I think free society, because you're always renting your house, right? Your property from the government. Now, there's two ways to look at this. One, you say, hey, look, we got to have taxes to pay for fire and police and EMT and, you know, even public schools or whatever. Let's put that aside for a second and go to the other core argument. If I buy property, do I ever really own it? If I can lose that property, it can be seized by the government because I don't pay the tax on that property, a.k.a. the rent on that property, and therefore I really never own my house, even when I get rid of a house note or if I pay cash. The reason why, Dave, this is important, and I think a flashpoint, is this. Texas, for the example, they have legislation that has been introduced to prohibit state and local taxes and replace that the revenue through other taxes. So they're trying to pursue what they describe as a large-scale homestead exemption and then a school tax compression. It sounds complicated, but what they're trying to do is basically say, hey, we're not going to tax you to death on your house. Florida, by the way, they've got their private tax reform. It's on the ballot in November. A lot of people don't realize that. And it's called Amendment 3. It would increase the homestead exemption dramatically. Governor DeSantis and other Republicans pushed the broader debate towards eliminating property taxes on homesteads altogether. It would be, in other words, a major reduction. And that is, again, moving the right direction. South Dakota now jumping on board. They're considering an outright constitutional prohibition on property taxes. They did that in 2024. It failed, but remains one of America's clearest abolition efforts. And the reason why I didn't, and North Dakota's conservative, is because if they got rid of it altogether, the state would have broken down because they would have had virtually no tax base. And you would have had to raise taxes somewhere else, and that scared people. And so that's why it lost. But again, this is a major debate. Oklahoma's got something. They're considering constitutional limits on property taxes also on the November ballot this year. North Carolina, also in November, they have a constitutional amendment that would require lawmakers to establish limits on property tax growth. Wyoming, also looking at it as well. Georgia, looking at it as well. And so is Iowa. So when you look at all these states I just mentioned here, the point you're making is a point a lot of conservatives are making now in the state legislatures around the country. And ultimately, I think it's amazing that what you just said is, for many people listening right now, going to be on the ballot on Election Day in November. Now, that could also, by the way, Dave, have a major impact on voter turnout if you're a conservative or if you're a senior citizen on this issue. And that could also help, I think, a lot more Republicans, because clearly Democrats are against this, right? So I could have a lot of Republicans that it actually helps in a midterm election by this being on the ballot. It's something for people to watch very closely.
2: Yeah, I totally agree. And we definitely need something to drive turnout. I experienced it here as a PC in Arizona, LD25. The midterm malaise, I think, is going to be very similar to what happened in 2018, if you recall that, where Nancy Pelosi got her Democrat socialists elected. That was the first class. If you remember back to 2018, that was when the, or excuse me, 2019 was when the meeting between AOC and Grandin took place.
1: Yeah.
2: And that's when the ascendance of the DSA started. People act like this Modami thing is a new thing. They stole the thought process and the passion and the energy in the Democrat Party in 2019. So this has been going on now for 7 years. They think the Modami thing is an overnight sensation, but they've been pushing the Democrat Party further and further to the left for almost a decade.
1: Yeah.
2: But I agree with you. Anything that can motivate my voters here in Arizona.
1: Yeah, to get out. By the way, one other thing that's happened that I think also think is very interesting is this. I think what you're seeing now, you're going to have a cause and effect. You're going to have Democrats that are really pushing these Democratic socialists, and they're pushing for total control of your life. That's going to happen. It's going to be a real thing, okay? But not only is that going to happen, I also think you're going to see Republicans are going to look at this and go, okay, how do we fight back on the other side of this? Like, how do we change things on the other side? What can we do to move this in the pendulum in the other direction? And these types of things on the ballot and states' rights. Look, I think states' rights are going to end up being one of the most important things that you're going to witness over the next 20 years to fight back against the radical left and the lawfare and everything they're doing nationwide. If Republicans can get really, really, really, really, really, really, really smart and principled and not back go in the opposite direction of what they should and keep pushing and going down this road, I really believe that we can have massive wins in the state legislature and wins where people go, dude, I want this party to stay in power. And the reason why I want them to stay in power is because they're making it easier for me to live. And if you're older, this is even more important. They're making it easier for me to retire with confidence and knowing that I can not just retire, but enjoy retirement, not just sit home and wait to die.
2: Yeah, I think those are really good points. Unfortunately, you look at the political landscape. The Senate has failed us. I don't think the House has done a very good job. It feels like we're not only under the foot of a judicial branch coup, but a legislative branch coup as well. Remember when Polly Pockets, Mike Johnson, took the gavel from Kevin McSwampy in 2023? The first thing he said, we were going to go back to regular order. But yet they do CRs. Oh, now they've renamed them minibuses because they don't like the term CR anymore. Minibuses to go along with budgeting. And in fact, they still passed the 2021-2022 budget of Grand Nam. So we've got $7 trillion in spending every year when we take in $5 trillion. And that's continued in perpetuity. So I think the Senate and the House under Republican control actually don't deserve to be reelected, but they're, of course, way better than the people that are anti-Western civilization. And
1: yeah,
2: that's what
1: let me
2: really
1: also say
2: is.
1: This, though. The real reason why, well, let me say this real quick, because I think context matters. The real reason why the Republicans didn't get things done at the end, like the SAVE Act, is because you had the president try to improve the type and the quality of our representative in the Senate, and he got rid of a bunch of rhinos. Now, we did it. Cassidy's gone is a great example of that, right? John Cornyn in Texas is gone, another great example of that. But once these guys lost because the president didn't go in and save them and didn't endorse them, what ended up happening was they said, oh, we don't care about this country. We don't care about the people we represent. We only care about screwing President Donald Trump. That's it. That's all we care about. We want to screw him, and we're going to screw him, and we're going to do it full time, and we're going to make sure it hurts, and we're not going to give him his legislative wins because we care more about hurting the president than protecting the United States of America. So I want to be careful that you understand who to blame. The people that are that you should be blaming right now in the Republican Party, the majority of them are the ones that we just voted out of office. So let's not make a mistake and say the Republicans don't. There's a lot of them that are there, by the way, that are really, really, really, really good. Really good. I think, are improving the quality of the representative that we have. That's maybe the best way I can describe it. And so thank goodness that we have improved the quality of many in the Senate. We should celebrate that. Like, that should be something that we are really fired up about, something we should be excited and thrilled. We should get those other people that we nominated that, you know, knocked out the Cassies and the others. We should get behind those candidates, make sure they win, and make sure we don't say, oh, because you had four senators that hated Trump more than they loved America, that we got out of office in the primary. What we shouldn't do is then shoot ourselves in the foot for no reason moving forward. That's the point that needs to be made here. 1-800-474-9732. Let me go back to your phone calls and to Eric. Welcome. You're on the Ben Ferguson Show. Really nice to have you with us. Hello.
8: Hey, Ben. Very nice to be with you. And I'm so excited to get this out, and I hope people are listening, because I've put it out when I could, but Article 4, Section 2 of the supreme law of the land, you know, what all other law is derived from in this country, the Constitution, says that all citizens are guaranteed a republican form of government. And I mean, how can anyone who claims to be a socialist even be in our government? Why hasn't the mayor of New York been removed by Congress or the president? Because it's illegal for him to be a part of our government when we are guaranteed a Republican form of government by our
1: I understand your point you're saying. I want you to hold on. We'll come back. We'll continue the conversation. 1-800-474-9732. 1-800-474-9732. 3-2. Ben Ferguson Show. Very quick break. We'll come right back. Don't forget, download the Ben Ferguson podcast as well, and don't miss it. We do it every day.

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6: 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And at 9 tonight, it's Johnny Vodka. 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
11: 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It is the Ben Ferguson Show, and it is so nice to have you with us right now. 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By the way, there was something else I wanted to play for you, and I forgot to do this earlier, so I want to do it now. It was an interesting soundbite from Bill Maher. And this was something he said about the liberal elite. Diaz, are we good? Can I play this real quick? Because I want to play it. It's Bill Maher. Take a listen to what he said about a election taking place in Seattle.
12: Weeks ago, a liberal Democrat named Melissa Chaudhry, running for Congress in Seattle, was asked why, among the many progressive causes listed on her website, LGBT rights was conspicuously absent. Because, she said, a lot of Muslims do not feel that way, unfortunately. Now,
11: I want to just stop there. This is a liberal Democrat running for Congress in Seattle. Was asked why, among the many liberal causes listed on your website, LGBT rights was not there. She said, because a lot of Muslims do not feel that way, unfortunately. This is the progressive policies now of the radical left. They're going to the most extreme, including the radical Muslims. The Muslims throw gay people under the bus. They throw them off of buildings. They will kill you. They will stone you. They will burn you alive. They will behead you. None of that is hyperbole. That's all reality. And I've been saying this for a while. Radical Islam is not compatible with Western civilization, which is exactly what Bill Maher was saying as well on his show. What world are we living in now where you have radical leftist candidates who used to be like LGBTQ community, like, or bust, who are now saying, hold on a second. Let's dial it back a little bit, guys. Like, I'd love to put on my website that I signed up for the LGBT community. I just can't do it. Why can't you do it? Well, you know, it's complicated. Okay, explain it to me. How is it complicated? Explain to me why you say it's complicated. Well, it's just, what you don't understand, Ben, is that, you know, the LGBTQ community has not been accepted by the Muslims, so therefore I'm in a position where I can't say jack, you know what, about it for that reason. Really? So this is where we are now? And the answer is yes. Okay, like, yes. Like, this is exactly why. 100% why. The Democratic Party is dead. They are controlled by Marxists, socialists, and communists. That is who they are. They are not, by the way, going to stop. This is what they are going to do. They are going to continue to push the limits to the level that I just described, that Bill Maher just described. They will say that they believe in one thing until that thing they think doesn't go in the right direction. And then when it doesn't go in that direction, they will immediately move into another direction. So we are all in favor with LGBTQ plus rights. But now that we have a large constituency of Muslims in the area who don't agree with being gay or lesbian, we will completely disappear from that mandate that we had on the American people. You must accept all the pluses of the LGBTQ activist community. And they're like, oh, wait, never mind. We don't really believe anymore. Wait, hold on. How do you not believe anymore? Well, I mean, the Muslims are here and they're in a bigger number and we got to get their votes. So we can't lose their votes. So we'll just abandon our LGBTQ plus agenda completely. And then when we get called out on it, who are like, well, we'd love to, but unfortunately the Muslims aren't in favor of it right now. So, you know, that's just kind of how it goes. What? And guess what? This is now reality. This is now the Democratic Party. This is who they are. They are dead. They are controlled by the most radical socialists, communists, and Marxists. In all areas now, this is what they will do. This is how fast they will abandon what they said they believed in to move on to the next thing that they think they need to say they believe in. I'll say it one last time. When they tell you what they say, believe them. Don't forget, I do the show each and every day. You can download the Ben Ferguson podcast wherever you get your podcasts, all right? Number one. Number two, please grab the 47 Morning Update. You're going to love it. 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There are tens of thousands of others that download it every day as well. 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You guys are saying you're patriots. God bless you guys for listening. God bless you guys for being in the fight. 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
18: ABC News, I'm Wayne Cabot. President Trump ordering the Pentagon to cut back this week's planned joint military exercises in South Korea, saying the exercises are hostile to North Korea, which he says has been unthreatening and respectful while he's been in the White House. It's also retribution for South Korea not helping him fight his war against Iran. His son-in-law, Jared Kushner, is to meet tomorrow with Israel's prime minister and met today with the leader of Hamas in Egypt, says the AP. Iran putting bounties on the heads of U.S. soldiers, $30,000, dead or alive. The reason U.S. troops at sea are being stretched so thin is because Iran has destroyed so many U.S. bases where the carriers normally stop, says the former Joint Chiefs Chairman Admiral Mike Mullen on ABC's This Week.
19: Obviously, these assets is hugely concerning, so there just isn't an easy place to go in terms of a port visit.
18: This is ABC News. It's been a terrifying weekend in some cities with several mass shootings starting Friday night in Virginia. Here's ABC's Morgan Norwood.
20: After that all-out manhunt for multiple suspects in that shooting at Virginia State University, police announcing they found a 19-year-old suspect hiding in the closet in an on-campus dorm. The shooting unfolding during move-in day, sending five people, including a student, to the hospital. In Chicago, police say four people were shot in a drive-by. No arrests have been made.
21: In Hartford, Connecticut, where police say five people were shot near nightclub. This marks the ninth mass shooting just this weekend alone, according to the National Gun Violence Archive.
18: Hoping to curb violence, the city council in Raleigh, North Carolina, will vote this week on a teen curfew. Police Chief Rico Boyle says it's going to help, but
22: curfew by itself is not the answer, is not the fix. We must couple that with other activities, other proven activities that can really help keep our youth safe, Chief, as well as keep our community safe.
18: I'm Wayne Cabot, ABC News.
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25: 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Weather over the fairgrounds is expected to remain cloudy with chances for precipitation throughout the next several days of the fair. In other state fair news, this year's Golden Abe's Fantastic Fair Foods contest resulted in a tie. No final decision could be made for the best overall fair food between savory category winner Backdraft Barbecue's Brisket Cheesesteak and sweet category winner Ticka Street's Dubai Strawberry Cup. Third place went to Miss Peggy's Food Service for their Orange Strawberry Shake-Up. 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I'm Stan Anders, and up next is your News Channel 20 Storm Team Forecast.
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28: Here is your updated News Channel 20 Storm Team forecast. Lows dip down to about 69 tonight under overcast skies with a chance of thunderstorms, winds out of the northwest, 5 to 10 miles per hour. Sunshine mixed with clouds at times. Tomorrow, highs level off around 83. Mainly clear skies. Tomorrow night, lows dip down to about 64. I'm meteorologist Kara Foster on 97.7 and 970 WMAY, Springfield's News and Talk. Right now, 77.
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1: I'm Billy Cunningham, the great American. Welcome this Sunday night throughout the world. I want to thank WCB AM, WWCB AM, and in Erie, Pennsylvania, also FMTKF in Moorhead City, North Carolina, joining a small pack of renegades, now almost 600 stations strong on Sunday night. But welcome to WWCB and FM and also FMTKF in Moorhead City, North Carolina. God knows that both are great cities, Pennsylvania. John Fetterman, who you elected, I didn't think it was possible for me to say 4 years ago that Fetterman is my favorite Democratic senator, but I do it now. And North Carolina got a big decision coming up this fall. We'll see what happens with that. But to those two new stations, welcome aboard. Secondly, there's a little bit of unease happening in the markets as I speak. What, 7 minutes after the hour? That Japan is, shall we say, in difficulty right now. And there's certainly rumors at CNBC and elsewhere that there might be liquidity problems with Japan, and that $6 trillion of monies need to be flushed into the economy at some point, and we may have to stand up again. You may know that Japan is America's number one holder of our debt. Well over $1 trillion of debt is held by the Japanese. And when they need money, they will dump their bonds, which are assets, which is over $1 trillion. And if they do that into the open markets, that's going to cause the price of interest on everything to go up. Housing and cars and whatever it might be. And hopefully right now the Dow Jones is down about 0.4%. We'll see what happens by the time the market opens in about 11 and a half hours from now. Who knows? But I know there's a little bit of angst going on. You might recall about a month ago that Scott Bessent, who's my second favorite cabinet official, Treasury Secretary, said that it was in our interest to not bail out Japan, but to stand behind them when they start borrowing money as a government, because it's in our mutual interest for the Japanese government not to fall. I have a guest coming up later that's going to tell you about 35% of all the money spent in Ecuador, a small country in South America, are money sent by Ecuadorians back to Ecuador. We're financing the world. And despite the efforts of Donald Trump recently, which have been very successful, I might add, the American taxpayer is underwriting the medical care directly and indirectly for most of the world, because we handle the cost of all research and development and pass on lower prices to the rest of the world. And we're bearing those expenses along with the expenses of defending the entire world, the military budget of this country, which the Trumpster now wants $1.5 trillion. Every day, as you know, we borrow $3 billion in new money just to pay interest on the national debt, which at this point has crossed $40 trillion. And we can't cut our way out of that. The penny plan would make a lot of sense. My brother-in-arms, Sean Hannity, has often said, just spend 1% less every year. Came out of the congressman, I think it was Timothy Penny, I think from Minnesota, might have been Wisconsin, that said we can get rid of the debt in 10 years by simply reducing spending by 1%. And nobody wants to do that. The Democrats would never agree to do that. They want to spend, in fact, more money. And all the Republican and Democratic presidents up to 2001 had an accumulated national debt of $4.5 trillion from 1776 until 2001. One might say lots of things happened. Would you agree? The Americans then in charge borrowed in the markets a total of $4.5 trillion. And the last 25 years, Democrats and Republican presidents have borrowed an additional $35 trillion, which is 8.5 times spent between 1776 and 2001. That is disgusting and despicable. And it can't continue, but it will, because Donald Trump's budget calls for borrowing $2 trillion for the next 3 to 4 years, And if the Democrats, God forbid, take over in 2028, they're going to accelerate the failure. And it's going to take some obscure event somewhere in the world, like the Japanese dumping $1 trillion in our debt, the bonds, in order for us to realize we got a major problem caused by the spending of Democrats and Republicans, both parties. So we have a guest later on to talk about that a little bit, Joshua Phillip of Epic Times TV, et cetera. He's going to come on later. Plus, later on, we have Administrator of the EPA is going to be here, Lee Zeldin. I'm going to ask him about what's happening with so many of the prices of gasoline and diesel. What effect does the EPA have on that, which is significant? In fact, when you think about it, which I try to do regularly, the election's coming up. In the first week in November, the election results probably will not be known until the middle to end of November. It's going to be tight. It's going to be close. The party, shall we say, out of power, tends to do better than the party in power. This time's different, I hope, that if gasoline prices are high, which they are, the resolution of the Democrats would cause gasoline prices to go even higher. They do not believe in drilling. They do not believe in coal. Clean coal. They do not believe that they cancel pipelines all over the place, and they want strict EPA rules that make it difficult for energy suppliers to do their job. So if you restrict grossly the supply of gasoline and diesel, my friends in the trucking industry, like Wayne Carucci and others, tell me that diesel is over $5 a gallon many places, and California is about $8 a gallon. The policies of the Democratic Party would do what to the price of gasoline? Would it cause it to go up or down if you restrict supply? Let me give you the answer. Prices would go up. When it comes to food and groceries, when about 80 million Americans pay nothing for food because of EBT, food stamps, SNAP, etc., about 80 million Americans pay nothing. Those who pay something are going to pay for their food, plus all the others, tens of millions, and don't give a nickel into the system. Now, the policy of the Democratic Party is to have more people on food stamps and SNAP and EBT, electronic benefit cards, etc. They want to spend more money on that. Will that cause gasoline prices to go up or down? Let me give you the answer. Gasoline prices would go up, and grocery prices and food prices would go up. Absolutely. Let's talk about housing expense, which is so expensive. When you restrict the growth of housing because of certain policies of municipal and state governments, when you tell those in the housing industry that because of the deficit to buy a new home is 5%, 6%, 7%, et cetera, when in New York City and many major cities, they're going after landlords. They're telling landlords that basically you cannot evict anyone. And secondly, you can't raise the rents to reflect your housing expenses. So in New York City and Chicago and Los Angeles, when no new housing is being built, when no new apartments are being built, when landlords cannot evict tenants who don't pay, when there's a rent freeze, but no freeze on expenses built into the rent, where prices go up or down, guess what? They're going to go up. In fact, New York City right now, in the first 6 months of the Mamdani term, the average rent of an apartment has soared to the highest price ever, which is $6,655 a month in Manhattan, $6,600 a month for a unit of 1,000 feet, $6,600 a month. So the policies of the Democratic Party cause housing expenses to rise, cause food and grocery costs to go up, to have gasoline and diesel fuel prices to go up. Throw on top of that, the circumstances of medical care. Practically every Democrat I know is running a campaign based upon the high cost of medical care. Well, guess what? The policies of the Democrat Party make you pay more, not less, for medical expenses. You might recall their major resolution was, of course, Obamacare. Like your plan, keep your plan. Like your doctor, keep your doctor. At that point, Barack Obama promised that he would lower your premiums by an average of $2,500 per family per year. Government gets involved in something, prices go one direction, and that's up. So Obama promised $2,500 a year per family less because of Obamacare. Well, under the Democrats, it went the opposite direction. Now it's increased by more than $10,000 instead of down $2,500 per year. It's up more than $10,000 a year. So when the Democrats promised during the campaign, we're going to lower the price of food, their policies provide the opposite, because 80 million Americans pay nothing for their food. And if you're paying for food, if you're eating in a restaurant, if you're going through a McDonald's, you're paying your bill, but also the bills of all those the Democratic Party say you need to pay. And gasoline prices are too high. Right now, even in Cincinnati, where I live, the cheapest gas is about $3.88 a gallon. Well, the policies of the Democrat Party would cause gasoline prices to go up even higher, because you can't drill anywhere, you can't have new pipelines, EPA rules are restrictive. So the policies cause the opposite of what they intend. And when it comes to jobs, when you mandate through government an hourly wage, irrespective of the contribution that person is making to an employer, it causes employers and fast food restaurants, like in California, to fire low-wage people. They can't afford to pay $25 an hour plus the other benefits mandated by government. So instead of increasing jobs, what happened? It produces fewer jobs. So the policies bring about exactly what they seek to avoid. And in education, have you heard about the education problems in America? Of course. Take the 50 largest cities in America. Who in their right mind would send a boy or girl to a public school in New York City or Milwaukee or Chicago or Sacramento or Seattle? Who in their right mind would do that? So to oppose that, in certain red states, of which I'm a proud member of, in Cincinnati, the Republicans have a voucher system, which means in Ohio, it's about $8,000 a year. If your kid's in a failing school district, which almost all of them are controlled by the Democratic Party, take your kid out, go to a Catholic school or a private school, and they will pay $8,000 of your tuition. Do the Democrats like that or not? Of course not, because it gives parents choices. See, when it comes to killing babies in the womb, the Democrats love choices. Talk to Catholic Governor Healy, female Healy, in Massachusetts. They love choices. But when it comes to public education, they don't want you to have any choices at all, even though the product produced by the public schools are collapsing. So we got problems, serious problems. I know something about Cincinnati public schools. Had on one of the board members about 2 weeks ago on my local show. And we talked about 35,000 students at CPS, Cincinnati Public Schools. I said, well, break it down. She said, it's about 55% female, about 45% male. I said, okay, what else? She said, we have 45% are chronically absent from school, and 71% of black boys are chronically absent from school. In addition to that, we have about 3,000 students who are homeless. They have nowhere to go. Terrible circumstances, not their fault. Have about 2,500 children that have special needs, individual programs, very expensive. And many of those kids honestly don't receive a quality education. And on top of that, there's about 4,000 kids there, shall we say, that don't speak the English. It's called ESL. 70 languages and dialects of those almost 4,000 students. What kind of education are they receiving? How much chaos is there in the classrooms when you can't discipline the students who are acting up? All it is expensive daycare. That's all it is. The majority of the students graduate from urban school districts incapable of reading. It's incredible. Kind of like attorney Benjamin Crump, who tried to read out of an autopsy report. He couldn't understand the words he was reading. It's about the Nolan Wells situation. It's unbelievable. And so when there are problems in America, the Donald, the Trumpster, seeks to solve these problems. He wants to lower the price of gasoline. He wants to lower the price of groceries. He wants to lower the price and give more vouchers out for public education. He wants to lower the price of pharmaceuticals, and he's been successful with that. And he wants to lower the price of medical care because his policies work. In reality, the Democrats propose policies that will cause the opposite of what they intend. So don't listen to some silly commercial during this crazy season talking about how much Democrats will lower the price of groceries when their policies cause them to go up. Or the

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10: You know, it's a great idea to buy your product from American Hands and Ranchers. Great idea. I endorse it 1,000%. Something broke a couple hours ago, which is interesting. This reminds me of the Graham Plattner situation in Maine. Headline, Haley Stevens, you might know she's a goofball left-winger congresswoman from Michigan who lost a primary to Dr. El Saeed. And she's urging Dr. Abdul to ditch Hassan Piker affiliation after the Michigan primary. Of course, he didn't want to do that because he believes in the same things that Hassan Piker believes in, including that America deserved 9/11, that the 3,000 men and women murdered on that day by Islamic extremists, Osama bin Laden, etc., we deserved it. And the defeated Democrat is saying that Dr. Abdul needs to drop the affiliation with this far left winger,

Hassan Piker. Otherwise, Michigan Senate seat's going to go to Mike Rogers, who's eminently qualified. Representative Haley Stevens urged Democratic Senate nominee Dr. Abdul, who's not a doctor, who defeated her in Michigan's fierce Democratic primary, to sever ties with far-left streamer Hassan Piker. And she maintains that her primary season criticism of Piker, even while backing Dr. Abdul, described herself as still committed to the party, but serious mistakes are being made, including a lot of the research being done on Dr. Abdul, who's not a doctor. And the fact that for those of us that love dogs and cats, the radical Islamist believes that dogs are the work of the demons, the devil, and that when he was in charge of certain doggy compounds and pounds in Detroit as the medical officer, he caused the death of 5,000 dogs because Islamists do not like dogs at all. By the way, for those of us who enjoy the company of animals, little pooches and puppies, that's rather disgusting, but that's the view in the Islamic world about dogs. And now the Democratic Party of Michigan is concerned that the association with Piker, who has been an avowed supporter of Hamas and wants to destroy Western civilization, may hurt Dr. Abdul in the general election. You think so? Think it might have some impact in the general election when you associate the day before the primary with someone like Piker? My friend Sean Hannity has done great exposés on him. And by the way, the exposés are going to increase, not lessen. They're going to get worse. Some of these nominees of the Democrat Party are despicable. Now, say what you want about Haley Stevens. She's a little bit of a clown, and her idiosyncratic facial gestures are too much for me. But at least she's a mainstream, far-left, progressive female Democrat. You can't say that about Dr. Abdul. Can't say it at all. And so we'll see what happens down the road, how the Michigan... And by the way, in Michigan, I guess they have a semi-annual convention. They're going to have one next month in Michigan. And the Jewish Democratic Attorney General will not attend because she says, among those individuals like Dr. Abdul, I would not physically be safe. So the Democratic Attorney General would not be safe around Dr. Abdul in Michigan. What about that one? Your calls are next. Bill Cunningham with you every Sunday night.

0: Illinois Governor J.B. Pritzker has given his signature to a bill authorizing the creation of a state flood rebate program to provide relief to homeowners experiencing flooding damage. The new program is intended to supplement existing disaster relief resources amidst increasingly catastrophic storm seasons. Coinciding with the bill's signing on Friday morning, in the nearby Bloomington-Normal area, states of emergency were declared after extreme storms on Thursday caused widespread damage. In addition to flash flooding, severe winds knocked out power for over 14,000 residents. Next, the Illinois Department of Natural Resources has announced increased monitoring measures are in place near the headwater of the Illinois River after a collection operation on Thursday and Friday removed hundreds of juvenile silver carp from the Marsales Pool section of the river. Marsales lies roughly 80 miles downstream of Lake Michigan. The presence there of juveniles of the invasive carp species has prompted a specific set of prepared response plans from multiple involved agencies throughout the state of Illinois and other Great Lakes partners. The new collection and monitoring efforts come after the $1.5 billion preventative Brandon Road Interbasin project was abruptly halted by the Trump administration in late July. And finally, the city of Springfield has issued notice that on August 17th, roadwork will begin along Carpenter Street between 4th and 7th Streets. The initial phase on Monday will see westbound traffic reduced to a single lane. Work is expected to be ongoing through December of this year. For more news, visit WMAY.com. I'm Stan Anders, and up next is your News Channel 20 Storm Team Forecast.
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3: Here is your updated News Channel 20 Storm Team Forecast. Lows dip down to about 69 tonight under overcast skies with a chance of thunderstorms, winds out of the northwest, 5 to 10 miles per hour. Sunshine mixed with clouds at times. Tomorrow, highs level off around 83. Mainly clear skies. Tomorrow night, lows dip down to about 64. I'm meteorologist Kara Foster on 97.7 and 970 WMAY, Springfield's News and Talk. Currently, it's 75 degrees.
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7: And I know that George Slopinopoulos and others, ABC News on Sunday morning, won't cover this. So I'll mention once again briefly that Dana Nessel is the female Democratic Attorney General of the state of Michigan. She's been there for 8 years. She's a apparatchik. She's not running for something this year, but she's still the sitting Attorney General for the next, 5 months. And she's attended every state convention for the last 15 years. And she said that it would be dangerous for her to attend the Democratic convention in the state of Michigan because of the rhetoric of Dr. Abdul and Hans Piker and others who hate Jews and want Israel wiped off the face of the earth, blaming the Jews for everything from climate change to the price of gasoline to the southern border. The Jews did it all. And I I believe she's a Jewish woman, Dana Nessel, who's a left-wing progressive attorney general. What does it say about the candidacy of Dr. Abdul and Hassan Piker if the sitting Democratic liberal attorney general of Michigan would not feel safe going to a Michigan convention? If I'm her, I'm going. But she said repeatedly as recently as 2 days ago, she would not feel safe walking the hallways of hotels and in the convention center itself because of all the hatred the Democratic Party has for Jews. Unbelievable. That should be frontline and center. Dr. Abdul should get a hold of Dana Nessel, the sitting attorney general, and welcome her to the convention, but tone down the rhetoric and quit blaming the Jews constantly for every bad thing in the world, which is what Hassan Piker and Dr. Abdul do frequently, and many Democrats. For those who think that John Ossoff, the one of the U.S. senators from state of Georgia, would be a good Democratic nominee for president or vice president, I would ask them to take a look at Josh Shapiro, the sitting governor of Pennsylvania, who might have carried Pennsylvania for Democratic nominee in 2024. But the Democratic nominee did not want a Jew on the ticket. How's that possible? How's that possible? The Democratic Party can be that anti-Semitic and that anti-Jew that a Jew need not apply. It's unbelievable. Unbelievable. And it continues, and it's getting worse. The Jews are being stigmatized like never before. So we'll see what happens down the road, but that to me is a story that came out a couple hours ago that the sitting U.S. Congressman, Haley Stevens, headline, Haley Stevens urges El Saeed to ditch Hassan Piker affiliation after the Michigan primary. So Kamala Harris wouldn't pick a Jew, Shapiro. So the Democratic Party, which has become viciously anti-Semitic, is not going to pick John Ossoff, who's Jewish. It's unbelievable. Kamala Harris, you can't tell me that Josh Shapiro was not more competent and brought a better state, so to speak, to the 24 ticket than Tim Walz. But because Josh is Jewish, it couldn't happen. And after he was interviewed, in his book, he talks about the interview of the Kamala Harris acolytes. And one of the first questions asked, are you loyal to Israel or loyal to America? That's the mentality of the anti-Semitic views of the modern Democratic Party, even though right now in New York City, the polling indicated that when Mamdani ran for mayor, 45% of Jews voted for Mamdani. That's kind of like chickens voting for KFC. It's unbelievable. I shake my head. Let's take some calls. Coming up later will be Administrator Lee Zeldin. And also with us tonight will be Dr. Kurt Maselli of Do No Harm, What's Happening with Transgender Rights, and so much more. So let's continue now. Let's go to Paul in Michigan with Mike Rogers. And Paul in Michigan, welcome to the Bill Cunningham Show. And Paul, how are you?
8: Well, I'm doing okay to that certain extent that you were just talking about. We'll cover Mike Rogers real quick. But I got some breaking news out of Dearborn when we're ready for that. Yeah, Mike Rogers' father was a shop teacher, you know, in the education system. And one thing I'll tell you about all the ads I'm seeing about El Saeed is that there's nothing about education. There's free this, free that. You know, he wants free Medicaid, free Medicare. He wants free food, all this stuff, but nothing about education. But their education is a little more different than our thinking because they want to indoctrinate to this whole, you know, Democrat Socialist of America idea. But, you know, when it comes down to really education, we need to be educated on a little bit more of what I'm going to educate you right now about something. Dearborn, there's a Christian organization. You talk about the Jewish and how they've been I don't know how to put it. I mean, that's just disgusting what we hear about how they don't even love the Jewish people. But Judeo-Christian theology, now they seem to be against the Christians because there's a protest. that the Christians want to go into Dearborn and kind of protest what's happening there. And we're being told that, you know, everybody should stay home. They don't want any, you know, infraction or any kind of demonstration that's going to interfere, I guess, with what's going on in Dearborn. Now, it's got a lot to do with you take the history of Dearborn.
9: Right.
8: You could not be a black person under Mayor Hubbard and live in Dearborn. But all of a sudden, you don't see the Christian churches, the Catholic churches in Dearborn. They've been taken over by mosques. And now what Ford, I think it was all because of the Ford industry and the oil, they allowed all of this to come into Dearborn, and it's just been taken over so bad. I'm telling you, if this thing goes on tomorrow this week sometime with this protest, or it's not a protest, really.
7: It's a march of Christians just saying, these are our streets, too. I cannot imagine a more all-American city and then Dearborn, Michigan, and right now it's fallen in the hands of the Islamists. If you take the regular liberal progressives, layer on top of them members of the Democratic Socialists of America, and the layer on top of them the Islamists, you take the radical Islamists, the traditional liberals like Haley Stevens, throw on top of that the Democratic Socialists. These are not representing American values. They want to get rid of the Supreme Court. They want to get rid of the Senate, open up the southern border. If everything is free, who's going to pay for it? I guarantee you it's not the Democrats. And so this is a mortal danger that we're going to face over the next several years. And the Democratic Party's got to curtail the DSA and the Islamists. Otherwise, I hope that doesn't become the majority viewpoint. What if it does? What if that becomes, Paul, the majority viewpoint? Let's say Dr. Abdul, who's not a doctor, gets elected. And let's say the anti-Semitism reflected against Dana Nessel and others continue. And Mamdani gets reelected the mayor of the financial capital of the world. And then in 2028, Kamala Harris wins with the vice president, maybe Hassan Piker as the VP. What does America look like?
8: Well, Bill, this is, think about it. El Saeed running for Senate. He wants to do away with the Senate, and they just want to do away with everything that is Judeo-Christian beliefs and values that we hold, and they're being overcome by suicidal maniacs. That's the way I put it, Bill.
7: And they also want to get rid of police. How about this? Get rid of the police. Get rid of the deputy sheriffs. When they control Washington, fire the FBI, the U.S. Marshal Service, the DEA, the ICE, and then bulldoze the buildings out of the prison so they can't be rebuilt. That's the plan. And I'm thinking, are you kidding? Yeah. No, I'm not kidding you. And we have 80 million people getting free food paid for others. Of course, grocery prices are going to go up. And you put all that together, it's the destruction of our, you know, Ronald Reagan said, we're one generation away from losing our freedoms. Because of the digital age, it could be 4 to 8 years, and we've lost our freedoms completely.
8: Well, Bill, who are you going to call, okay? You get away from law enforcement. We don't have that. Who are you going to call?
7: Social workers.
8: I mean,
7: social workers.
8: Well, I hate to really say it, but, you know, at least this country has the Second Amendment rights, and I hate to see it come to that, but that's probably what Dearborn is afraid of. You remember back at 9/11, they were just in the streets of Dearborn. This was national news.
7: It was. They were cheering.
8: Yeah. Yeah.
7: I'm thinking, well, I don't know what world I live in, because if this is the future of the layer on top of that, the open border policies, Medicare for all, which means Medicare, federal medical care for nobody. And that I'm on Medicare. Many of my people, you have backup plans. You pay this, you pay that. That's not covered. You got to have backup A, backup B. You got to have separate plan for teeth, and different plan for the dentist, different plan for the eyeballs, different plan for the hearing. And it's going to come. Government will pay for it all, which means government will pay for none of it. And it will destroy the hospitals and the medical systems, the pharmaceutical. And that's what they want. You know, the Cloward plan was to destroy everything. And right now we're in $40 trillion in debt. And the Republican presidents have been no better than Democrats on debt. But at least this guy, Trumpster, is trying to roll back the clock and get rid of the massive fraud that's happening. And put all that together, along with Dr. Abdul and Mamdani controlling the financial capital of the world, we're well down our road to the destruction of this country by debt or elsewhere. And it is sad. It is awfully sad, and I wish it could be stopped. And let's continue with more. Let's go to Andy in Naples and Collier County. Andy, welcome to the Bill Cunningham Show. Andy, how are you?
9: Good, good. How are you, Mr. Bill?
7: I'm doing my best under difficult circumstances.
9: Yeah, all right. I was just wanting to get your opinion on when you think the Ukraine-Russia war was going to end. My wife is from Ukraine, and she hasn't been back there in 5 years to see her family. And she's come down with a sickness. She's only in her 30s. She's come down with a sickness, a cancer. She just wanted to go back.
7: You know, first of all, I love Fox Radio and Collier County. I love that. But anyway, Andy, I'll say this. Tonight, a few hours ago, the Ukrainians sent 800 drones into Moscow and related area, and about 200 or 300 got through. And it's going to go on until I think that someone in Moscow takes out Vladimir Putin, who's despicable. He's a mass murderer. And it's my sense, Ukrainian people, their fight today will be our fight tomorrow. I love the Ukrainian people. And it's a deep sadness. And let's face it, Joe Biden said to Vladimir Putin, you can invade Ukraine, but don't go too far. And that's what gave the green light to Putin to invade Ukraine. Here we are about 6 years. Hell, this war has lasted longer than World War II. And so
9: it's unbelievable.
7: And the Ukrainian people continue to suffer. And I'll tell you what I worry about even more is an invasion of Poland or some other country, Lithuania, Latvia, Estonia, and by the Russians. And as long as Vladimir Putin is there, I have no sense that war is going to end anytime soon. I'll tell you what, Andy, I'll say a silent prayer tonight for the great people of the Ukraine. I do pray for Ukraine and for the Middle East every night, because when people and victims like that are destroyed by godless heathen communists, and it's going to take some general with an ounce of lead traveling at a high rate of speed to end the presidency of Vladimir Putin. And I've seen online all the speculation, but I hope soon it's going to end, but I can't. You know, we got winter coming in about 3 or 4 months, and the Ukrainian people are tough people. And I'll say a prayer
9: for
7: them.
9: They sure are.
7: Well, Andy, thank you. You're God bless you and God bless America. Let's continue with more. Let's take one more call, and then we'll move on from there. Let's go to Danny in Oklahoma, the home of the Sooners and the Cowboys. Danny in Oklahoma, welcome to the Bill Cunningham Show. Danny, how are you?
10: Thank you, Bill. I'm doing pretty good. How about yourself?
7: Well, I live and die with the news. I all this stuff going on. I'm looking at Fox News right now. The headline is, defeated Michigan Democrat demands Hassan Piker be cut loose before the general race begins. Or else Haley Stevens, who was defeated just barely in the primary, because she knows someone with his viewpoints, Dr. Abdul, who's not a doctor, cannot win, cannot beat Mike Rogers, eminently qualified. Anyway, what's going on from your perspective?
10: Yeah, it doesn't sound very, they're not very Democratic,
7: no.
10: Are they?
7: No.
10: Yeah, I had a couple of comments. One about, a possible exit strategy from Iran, and then also wanted to make a comment on where the Massachusetts state legislature just passed, late term abortion bill.
7: How about a practicing Roman Catholic governor named Healy, female? She ought to be excommunicated and denied communion. She signed in Massachusetts. It was up through 6 months, which is well past viability. And she signed a law that allows mothers to kill their babies up to the moment of birth in 9 months. So we're talking about 36 to 40 weeks. And she's signing that like a ghoul or a vampire. And she coins herself as a practicing Roman Catholic.
10: Oh, it was similar to, New York passed that same legislation some time ago. And both, New York and Massachusetts, when this law passed, they showed a video of them celebrating as if they did something to be proud of,
7: killing innocent babies in their seventh or eighth month is really great. That's good. Governor Healy, congratulations. Why is she not excommunicated? Why is she not denied the sacraments? She's directly participated in the killing of thousands of innocent babies when the womb becomes a tomb, and that is disgusting. Let's continue with more 50 minutes after the hour. Bill Cunningham, The Great American, with you every Sunday night. More of Sunday Nights with Bill Cunningham is coming up on 97.7 and 970 WMAY, Springfield's News and Talk.
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1: 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Chris McLeod and Steve Bridge with the American Bank of Freedom pregame at 6:30 and the kickoff at 7. And it's Normal West and Glenwood from Chatham on 970 WMAY. 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

0: Can't imagine a more disgusting example of anti-Christian viewpoints than Governor Healey in Massachusetts signing a law that allows a confused mother to kill her baby up until the moment of birth. And my listeners on 680 RKO Radio in Boston, I'm sure, are outraged by what's happening with their governor. It was previously 6 months, and 6 months is certainly extensive. And in fact, OBGYNs will tell you that there's no unusual medical condition in the 7th, 8th, or 9th month of pregnancy that requires an abortion. Other than, of course, a stillbirth, something of that character. But that's extremely rare. And so when generally these women stood around Governor Healey and did an end zone dance, we're going to kill a lot more babies in Massachusetts because of this practicing Roman Catholic governor of ours, Healey, particularly disgusting. And she will get her punishment in this life or the next for what she has done, unless she repents. Set up tonight, the rest of tonight's big show. Coming up later on will be Administrator of the EPA, Lee Zeldin. He was U.S. Congressman for a long time, and he ran for governor New York against Hochul and sadly lost because of ballot stuffing. We're going to talk about the EPA, the mission, and also the billions of dollars that Trump is saving through the EPA. Also later on is Melanie Curtis of USPIE, United States Parents Involved in Education. And also later on is Joshua Phillip of Epic Times. Pretty good stuff. And I continue to monitor what's happening in Japan. It looks as if there may be a crisis, may not be one. Tomorrow morning, the stock market's taken one heck of a hit on the futures at this point because there was a liquidity crisis in Japan. And there was great fear that somehow they would sell their treasury notes. They're the number one holder of American treasury notes, well over $1 trillion. And there was a fear that somehow the liquidity problems in Japan would rattle across the world. As I speak now, the futures are down about 0.1%, 0.15% in Dow Jones, which is not a big deal. So we'll continue to follow that to see what happens. We've got to get our financial house in order. Would you agree? We can't borrow $3 billion every day of new money to pay interest on the national debt. Let's continue with more. Bill Cunningham with you every Sunday night.
1: Ice Cube's Big 3 season has come down to this. 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
8: ABC News, I'm Wayne Cabot. President Trump ordering the Pentagon to pull back on joint military exercises on the North Korean peninsula. Trump punishing South Korea for not helping his war against Iran. Also appeasing North Korea.
9: citing his, quote, very good relationship with North Korea's supreme leader, Kim Jong-un. Trump also says the long-standing enemy has been unthreatening and respectful towards America during his presidency.
8: ABC's Andrea Fujii. The AP reporting President Trump's son-in-law, Jared Kushner, met in Egypt today with the leader of Hamas, a day before his scheduled meeting with Israel's prime minister. The trial against Tupac Shakur's accused killer begins in the morning in Las Vegas. On trial, Dwayne Davis, one-time South L.A. gang leader, known as Keefe D. Spider-Man Brand New Day is the highest-grossing release ever for Sony and the second-fastest film to earn $2 billion worldwide, doing it in 3 weekends. This is ABC News. President Trump's executive order breaking up childhood vaccines from 2 shots to 6 makes no sense to Republican Senator Bill Cassidy of Louisiana, who's also a doctor. He says it'll drive up costs for parents and it'll do nothing to address autism.
10: Jay Bhattacharya, the NIH head, representing the administration, said on TV, well, you know, there's no evidence that vaccines causes autism, which I think is where this is supposed to come from. So it's stupid policy.
8: Madison Square Garden, defending its facial recognition scan, says people have been recognizing each other's faces since the beginning of time. We just do it electronically. But it was turned off for Taylor Swift's wedding, notes Michelle Dahl with the Surveillance Technology Oversight Project.
11: Clearly, this technology is not actually that necessary for security.
8: Days after Italian police recovered 3 works by Renoir, thieves broke into a museum in Sicily and stole 4 Renaissance paintings worth more than $90 million. Wayne Cabot, ABC News.
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14: The first weekend of the 2026 Illinois State Fair continues. Kids Day on Saturday was marked by rain and intense humidity. 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Weather over the fairgrounds is expected to remain cloudy with chances for precipitation throughout the next several days of the fair. In other state fair news, this year's Golden Abe's Fantastic Fair Foods Contest resulted in a tie. No final decision could be made for the best overall fair food between savory category winner Backdraft Barbecue's Brisket Cheesesteak and sweet category winner Ticka Street's Dubai Strawberry Cup. Third place went to Miss Peggy's Food Service for their Orange Strawberry Shake-Up. For more news from the Illinois State Fair and for more of Springfield's news and talk, you can visit WMAY.com. I'm Stan Anders, and up next is your News Channel 20 Storm Team Forecast.
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16: Here is your updated News Channel 20 Storm Team Forecast. Lows dip down to about 69 tonight under overcast skies with a chance of thunderstorms, winds out of the northwest, 5 to 10 miles per hour. Sunshine mixed with clouds at times. Tomorrow, highs level off around 83. mainly clear skies. Tomorrow night, lows dip down to about 64. I'm meteorologist Kara Foster on 97.7 and 970 WMAY, Springfield's News and Talk. Currently, it's 75 degrees.
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0: 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Now, here's the man who's been recognized as radio's best. The recipient of not one, but two prestigious Marconi Awards for his broadcast excellence. The one and only, Bill Cunningham.
1: Of course, Lee Zeldin is the administrator of the EPA. He's the, I think, the 17th administrator. I think the agency was created in the 1970s, beginning with Richard Milhouse Nixon. And he's been at the forefront of reforming all the spending out of Washington with deregulations, things of that character. And Lee Zeldin, welcome, I think, for the second time to the Bill Cunningham Show. And first of all, we have wildfires in the West. We have flooding in the Midwest, including right here in Cincinnati. We have droughts all over the world, and every time I watch a newscast, it's all because of man-made global warming that we can stop. Of course, carbon is about 0.02% of the atmosphere, which means 99.98% is not carbon, but the liberals focus on carbon because they want control over the economy. So if you can tell the American people, what is the mission of you as the administrator of the EPA to rein in some of the extremism on the left?
2: Bill, it's great to be back with you. And as a long-time, long-suffering Mets fan, I'm happy I'm not here talking about baseball. Although talking about a wildfire or a flood is not much better. Yeah, I mean, it's been a privilege and honor to serve as administrator of EPA. I mean, for us, it's about fulfilling core statutory obligations. And for a long time, you'd have an administrator of EPA who would get creative, give themselves powers that weren't given to them by Congress. And we saw that maybe one of the best examples is it started in the 2009 Obama EPA endangerment finding. All the mobile stationary source regulations that came, trillions of dollars of regulations that followed on greenhouse gas emissions. That's when you start getting into that carbon dioxide conversation when mixed with these other well-mixed gases. And when you look at at science, what too often is ignored is that it's actually a range of predictions. Yeah. When you want to predict, like, what's the temperature of the Earth going to be in 2100, or what's the level of the seas going to be in 2100, there's a optimistic and there's a pessimistic. And what often happens in politics is that, you know, people adopt the most pessimistic view that doesn't actually end up bearing out. Other people like AOC, John Kerry, Al Gore will take positions that are more pessimistic than the most pessimistic. But then in the name of combating climate change, in the name of climate justice, in the name of environmental justice, they'll hoard power, they'll impose regulations that suffocate entire sectors of our economy out of existence. They will get tens of billions of dollars of taxpayer funds. They'll get passed, you know, through grift to friends and allies.
1: Yes.
2: And that is what President Trump has been getting at when he says that we need to combat the climate change hoax is what you've seen in the name of these issues, what people have tried to do with the power that they've obtained with their rhetoric, with the way they've defined these terms and what they've been able to secure for themselves as a result.
1: And just one example, in March of 2025, there's something called the Climate United Fund, a nonprofit, of course, was given $9 billion by the Biden administration to finance energy and climate projects. Sued by the EPA, you accusing of improperly freezing the grant. I'm not sure what the status of that is. But we're not talking about a little bit of money. Billions and billions of dollars are shoveled out to these made-up 501c3s in order to pay liberal, extremist, Marxist groups big money to fight something that cannot, in a sense, be fought. For example, I had on a guest a few weeks ago, in the year 900 to the year 1400, a long time ago, there was a 500-year drought in which temperatures rose to well over 95 to 100 degrees all over the world, and not much was thought about it at the time because that's Mother Nature. At one point, the North Pole was a jungle with crocodiles in it. At another point on the Earth's history, the equator was filled with ice and snow. And so we can regulate that, but we can't stop it. Is your main mission, Lee Zeldin, more about pollution, which everyone's in favor of getting rid of pollution, and also we need some regulatory process that takes into account the cost and the predictions? And from as an American living in Cincinnati, I want pollution handled, but I don't buy the idea of man-made climate change. Do you agree with the great American?
2: It's about the core mission of protecting human health and the environment. People want Americans of all stripes, parties, ideologies, they want cleaner, safer, healthier land, air, and water. They want an agency like EPA fulfilling our statutory obligations. They want us to apply common sense. So bringing regulations back under control and having a zero tolerance policy towards any waste and abuse is key. So you're bringing up a recipient of billions of dollars. This was part of a $20 billion fund that Congress passed in what they called the Inflation Reduction Act. They should have called it the Inflation Expansion Act. $20 billion to go to 8 pass-through entities. This is the one of them, for example, was the $2 billion Stacey Abrams-connected NGO that President Trump talks about all the time that received $100 in 2023, and then they got $2 billion in 2024. That's part of that $20 billion fund that you had cited. We canceled it. It's going through the court process. We continue to stand by our decision because of self-dealing and conflicts of interest, unqualified recipients, and reduced agency oversight. The key to, you know, to make our environment better and to have cleaner, safer, healthier land, air, and water. It's not about throwing a few billion dollars at more left-wing activist groups that are well-connected. That's not the answer. The dollar should go directly towards remediating an environmental issue. It shouldn't go to an activist group. And by the way, I've canceled grants. I'll give you two quick examples. I've canceled grants where the dollar would go through up to 4 pass-throughs, where each of the pass-through would be collecting at least 15% to administrate their piece of the pass-through. So think of how diluted the dollar goes in that particular example. And there are so many different examples. There's one other, though, I'll give you, where there was money that went to a group to train activists to come advocate for money so that they could go out and be activists on the climate. And like, we don't say, hey, let's take money from a left-wing NGO and give it to a right-wing NGO. It's about giving the money back to the taxpayers. These basic principles, I believe, are what Americans voted for, and I believe it's what Americans demanded, and I believe that they're right for doing it.
1: The New York Post in late November of 2024 had emails from the EPA that you now headquartered, in which certain Stacey Abrams-type NGOs and 501c3s were told in emails, get in your request now. Make it as large as possible. We have $100 billion that got to go out the door before Trump takes over. And so Stacey Abrams in Georgia was just one of hundreds of NGOs that got these emails saying, create quickly a 501c3. And we will shovel the money into your account. Give us the routing numbers and your bank account number, and the money's going to go to Stacey Abrams, who went from $100 one year to $2 billion the next. And I pray to God you can correct that. Let the courts decide. Secondly, Lee Zeldin, in the Midwest, AI's a big deal, and the so-called energy centers are being built all over Hell's Half Acre. Right now, there's about 3,000 in the whole country. And that's going to fuel the AI revolution. Done properly, they're a great idea. Done poorly, they stink. I watched your friend and mine, Harry Enten, on CNN this morning, or maybe it was yesterday, talk about 60% of the American people do not like these power centers, the AI centers being erected all over the place. What are the rules and regulations for them?
2: Most Americans want the United States to win this AI race against China. They have real questions, real concerns, because they want to make sure that if a data center is built, that it's built properly. A data center does not have to increase energy bills for people who live in that area. These data centers can be built where it's a net provider to the grid, not a net taker, like the behind-the-meter energy production, the small modular reactors, and other ways to produce energy. So that's the second prong. The third piece on water is that you have technologies that advance so much. Where these data centers are able to operate 100% recyclable water. They could have closed-loop data centers. Some of them are even better and more advanced than that. So what I've experienced is I've traveled the country, and I've been to all 50 states as EPA administrator, and I've been to a lot of groundbreakings, and I've seen a lot of data centers. There's a big range. And you know, but what would be terrible policy for our country is for us to just say, hey, we don't want any data centers in the country. China, you win. I mean, good luck trying to catch up later. And another thing is that a lot of people don't realize, you know, as they go on their phone, on social media, and they post that we need to get rid of data centers, like, do you realize that it's the data center that powered that phone that you use, that powers that social media platform that you use?

0: A lot of people don't realize how much data centers are in our lives, but asking the questions are good. And President Trump's been pushing the ratepayer protection pledge. He's gotten a lot of the hyperscalers and other builders signed up to ensure that people's bills, if they're moving at all, they're going down, not up. That's key. The ratepayer protection pledge, doing that second prong of a test of making sure that the project is a net provider on the grid, not a net taker, and also that they're a responsible user of water. These are all important questions that should be asked. And for those building the data center, they should heed it, and they should be expected to make sure that they're hitting this important standard that Americans are demanding.
1: I think in March, the president issued an EO kind of laying that out, saying that in the future, but there's 3,000 or so already built. There's another 3,000 in the works. I think even Texas, Governor Abbott has issued some sort of an order to delay them. In Ohio, it's the same thing. And I would anticipate in the future that these so-called data centers need small nukes. They got to reduce the amount of monies paid by those here in Cincinnati, Duke Energy. My bill's up to $700 a month. And, of course, it's not an issue with me, but many Americans say we can't afford those kinds of things. And so they got to be sold on the basis of it's going to reduce your energy costs, put them, shall we say, in commercial centers a mile or 2 or 3 miles away from where people live, make them self-sufficient, make them a power, make them a net positive when it comes to the grid, in which case I think that's going to be in great shape. Now, the concern I have, Lee Zeldin, can I give you the concern I have?
0: Please.
1: Politically, if in 28, Kamala Harris becomes the president who said repeatedly during her campaign in 2024, there's nothing I changed about the Biden administration policies. If we flip policies in 28 and you have AOC in charge of the Senate, Akeem Jeffries in charge of the House, you're gone. And all of a sudden we have a left-wing environmental wacko in charge. And Kamala Harris is issuing these orders. Tell me the road that would be taken in 28 if the same philosophies in 23 and 24 dominate 28 going forward. That's how important politics can be. Explain that to the American people, Lee Zeldin.
0: Yeah, I mean, it's about targeting mobile sources, our vehicles, our trucks, our stationary sources. It's not building new pipelines. It's putting coal and other plants out of existence. It's about pushing jobs out of this country. It's going after consumer choice and putting electric vehicle mandates in the place. It's going back to wasting taxpayer dollars on well-connected NGOs. I mean, all of the stuff that they have done in the recent past, there is no reason to believe. As you just pointed out, you know, Kamala Harris says that she would change nothing. They have shown us what their leadership style is. We should take them at their word that they would want to pick up right where they left off. And I would say, as we have seen with some of these candidates winning primaries and the way the Democratic Party is evolving, is that things can very much get worse in that platform before it gets better.
1: Lastly, one idea I had, and right now the Colorado River is running dry. Kind of sounds like a country song. Lake Mead's in trouble. Is there any possibility, thinking outside the box, you could take a couple large pipelines from maybe the confluence of the Ohio and Mississippi River or downriver and take all that water that we dump into the Gulf of America every day? Every day in Cincinnati, billions of gallons of water flow past Cincinnati going nowhere but downriver. We have flooding here because we have an incompetent metropolitan sewer district. May talk to you about that. But nonetheless, can we build pipelines? We have 100,000 miles of pipelines all over the country. Why can't we take the extra water from the Mississippi River and put it in the Colorado River? Am I thinking outside the box?
0: Well, it's always good to be thinking outside the box. And you know, water is a very precious resource, and finding ways to be able to do better with it. I mean, I've seen this with the talk on desalinization plants that some of these border states are talking about. You're referencing an idea as well. It, you know, really all should be on the plate for discussion. But I'll tell you this, my belief in advancing cooperative federalism, I will not allow our agency to sit inside of a building in Washington, D.C. and act like we know the answer for your water better than you do. For us, our belief is that we should be working with the state, working with the local communities, and we should be a resource to help. So

0: I'll say the same thing, by the way, about our team. We have a lot of very talented people. I'm very impressed with a lot of the folks inside of our Office of Water. I spent a bunch of time with them just yesterday. So, you know, we certainly are offering ourselves up as a resource.
1: Yeah. I say let's get the water from the Mississippi River dumping into the Gulf of America and send it to the Colorado River. And lastly, Stacey Abrams has indicated in a posting she wants to be the next director of the EPA. Can you imagine Stacey Abrams being the director of the EPA under Kamala Harris?
0: Well, you know, one of the things that I do every day is I limit my power. I limit my power to the single best reading of the law, and I limit my power in a way that limits the power of whoever follows me afterwards. And my decisions are getting litigated. I understand right. Whether I say yes or no, I'm going to get sued.
1: Yeah.
0: But whoever's going to follow me in this position, it's important in a in a Loper Bright world, the Chevron deference doctrine is gone. That no longer can an administrator sit there, look at federal law and say, well, this law doesn't say I can't, so I guess therefore it must mean that I can. The power is going to continue to get limited every day, but again, it's getting limited to the single best reading of the law. And my message to Congress and others is if you want me to be doing something different, then just change the law. Whatever the law says will follow. We have to make sure whoever follows me as an EPA administrator, whatever the administration is, it's the same exact practice. They are limited to whatever the single best reading of the law is. They have no powers beyond that.
1: What a novel concept. Lee Zeldin, I wish you were elected governor of New York. Hochul's terrible. Maybe she might lose. I doubt it. Democrats won't let that happen. But once again, Lee Zeldin, administrator of the EPA, thanks for coming on the Bill Cunningham Show. And Lee, you're a great American. Thank you very much.
0: Thanks, Bill.
1: And God bless him. God bless America. Let's continue with more. My comments about the murder of a 7-year-old boy are coming up, and more. I have a person coming up later that was a personal friend of Charlie Kirk, who was murdered almost a year ago. We're going to talk a little bit about Charlie Kirk and more. At Rome of the Reds, News Radio 7.
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4: Hi, Billy Cunningham. Good to have on Lee Zeldin. Of course, he runs the EPA. If you restrict the supply of gasoline, the price will go up. The Democratic policy is no drilling, no pipelines, EPA rules, prices are going up. Let's continue with more. Bill Cunningham with you every Sunday night.

0: Illinois Governor J.B. Pritzker has given his signature to a bill authorizing the creation of a state flood rebate program to provide relief to homeowners experiencing flooding damage. The new program is intended to supplement existing disaster relief resources amidst increasingly catastrophic storm seasons. Coinciding with the bill's signing on Friday morning, in the nearby Bloomington Normal area, states of emergency were declared after extreme storms on Thursday caused widespread damage. In addition to flash flooding, severe winds knocked out power for over 14,000 residents. Next, the Illinois Department of Natural Resources has announced increased monitoring measures are in place near the headwater of the Illinois River after a collection operation on Thursday and Friday removed hundreds of juvenile silver carp from the Marsales Pool section of the river. Marsales lies roughly 80 miles downstream of Lake Michigan. The presence there of juveniles of the invasive carp species has prompted a specific set of prepared response plans from multiple involved agencies throughout the state of Illinois and other Great Lakes partners. The new collection and monitoring efforts come after the $1.5 billion preventative Brandon Road Interbasin project was abruptly halted by the Trump administration in late July. And finally, the city of Springfield has issued notice that on August 17th, road work will begin along Carpenter Street between 4th and 7th Streets. The initial phase on Monday will see westbound traffic reduced to a single lane. Work is expected to be ongoing through December of this year. For more news, visit WMAY.com. I'm Stan Anders, and up next is your News Channel 20 Storm Team Forecast.
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3: Here's your updated News Channel 20 Storm Team forecast. Cloudy tonight with a chance for storms. Lows dip down to about 69. Winds out of the northwest, 5 to 10 miles per hour. Partly cloudy skies tomorrow, highs level off around 83. Lows level off around 64 tomorrow night, mainly clear. I'm meteorologist Laura Lockwood on 97.7 and 970 WMAY, Springfield's News and Talk. 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

0: Hi, Billy Cunningham, The Great American. Of course, school is starting all over America right now. And some of the worst places to be is in an urban district with a public education system in which the teachers really are Marxist indoctrinators and not exactly teachers. Not about reading, writing, and arithmetic. It's about protest power and about maybe Iran or Hamas or maybe some other left-wing cause, and the children are being told and taught to become activists and not to educated students. And it's sad, but right now also in America, there's teaching manuals out there, training labels, that call parental authority as oppressive and fascist. And the comments of USPIE, which is the United States Parents Involved in Education, for years, leftists in government schools have been undermining parent-child relationships. Teaching kids to disrespect their parents is the key method of doing that. And one of their great representatives is Melanie Curtis. And she is with, of course, USPI. She has a lot of education herself, but also she's been empowered in the real world doing all kinds of things for American businesses. And I said to Melanie off the air, I said, look, I'm glad there's groups and individuals like you fighting this fight, because often I feel sad and demoralized what kids have to go through. And Melanie Curtis, welcome again to the Bill Cunningham Show. And first of all, lay out the difficulties as school is starting, public schools all over America, that parents have finding out what's really happening in their own schools.
1: Well, that's a really good point, Bill. Thank you very much for having me on. You know, schools have really pushed parents out. They've restricted your involvement. You need to have permission, if you can get it, to enter into the school. When you have your children, you ask your children to bring home textbooks these days, they can't. A lot of their material is on their iPads. And, you know, I found out, I was talking to one of my my nieces who's in school, and I asked her, I said, can you study ahead so that you're prepared? And she said, oh, no, the current chapter of what we're working on is available. So if parents even wanted to sit down and look at a scroll through a textbook that a student is working on, even though it's on the internet, they can't. They can't. It's very restricted access. And so it's very hard for parents to find out what's actually going on in the schools. You know, there's a big move around the country to restrict student use of cell phones during class. Of course, our position is that if teachers want to have those rules, that they should implement them. It shouldn't be a state law. Right. But one of the things we're worried about is that under protection of state law, teachers could restrict kids. And a lot of what we find out is happening in the schools is because kids take pictures, kids take videos. Can you believe my teacher is saying this right now? And so it's getting harder and harder for parents to actually find out what's going on in the classrooms.
0: Melanie, one of the aspects is ethnic studies. It's a curricula being implemented in 22 states across the country. They use language such as adultism, which says and depicts standard parental set boundaries as a form of oppression, and racism. Somehow, having standards and getting grades is racism and racist. It's called acting white. So explain to the American people, what is adultism?
1: Well, this is a really interesting twist on things. Adultism is defined as a bias or prejudice against children based on the belief that adults are superior and entitled to act upon young people without their agreement. And this is creeping into the perception of the relationship between a parent and a child. And clearly, this is overstepping anybody's authority. In the United States, forever, the relationship between parents and children is sacrosanct. The Supreme Court has upheld that relationship forever. But if you go way back, even in the United Nations 1989 Convention on the Rights of the Child, they start the conversation of that the family unit is important. So a lot of people bought into that, but they also talk about oppressors inappropriately putting pressure on children. And now what they're doing is they're putting parents into the category of oppressors. And they're teaching children out of the worldview of critical race theory, critical theory, which is exactly in the whole world, every single relationship can be brought down to an oppressor and the oppressed. And that it is the right of the oppressed to push back and to revolt. And when you don't teach children how to read, you don't teach children how to think, and you do teach children these things, you are clearly undermining the relationship between the parent and the child.
0: In fact, one study indicates that children are being taught to disrespect their parents as a key method of having lack of parental control, and also the idea of transgenderism. That is, I saw this morning, over the last few years in children's hospitals, there's been 4,000 surgeries conducted on children changing their gender, cutting off penises and cutting off breasts, and 4,000 in children's hospitals. And part of that is to convince children through the schools that they were born in the wrong body and they should hide from their own parents. And this leads to depression, harmful outcomes, et cetera. We have a terrible case in Cincinnati, which I've touched on, about this little 7-year-old boy who was in a situation where he was required by his mother and two men posing as women to become a girl. And he fought against that, did not want to become a girl, did not want to be identified as a girl. He was eventually murdered as part of this threesome, a one woman and two men, because it appears that he fought the idea that I'm not a girl, I'm a boy. And one of the violent, and I mean extremely violent transgender men beat him to death and put him naked in a closet and tied him and put tape over his body. And that's proliferating throughout the nation, that these schools are teaching children, you might be a furry, you might identify, you're really a cat in a human body, and you have to identify as a cat, or you're a boy that you're really a girl, but you have boy body parts, in which case you have to cut off your penis. And if you don't go along with it, my God, in this case, it resulted in the murder of a child. So can you address yourself to the issue, what big city schools are doing about transgender rights of children who cannot get a tattoo or drink a beer, but they can have their bodily organs cut off? What are the public schools doing?
1: Well, you're absolutely right. This is a horrific example. And it starts they're starting as young as preschool, introducing the concept that it is possible for a boy to become a girl, a girl to become a boy, and that, you know, you could be born in the wrong body. They introduce these ideas to young children, and then worse, they don't tell the parents. They don't get the parents involved. So if a child at school decides they are, you know, leaning that way, which you think about peer pressure or, you know, wanting to be special, kids might do this just out of that relationship with their peers. And the parents aren't notified. They're not able to deal with the child. I think the example you give is a horrific one where the mother was involved, because there are cases where parents mistreat their children, but a far majority of parents are the ones who will protect their children from these things, and the schools know it, and that's why they hide this information. And I live in Michigan. We actually had a training video on the internet on our Michigan Department of Education website showing teachers how to enter the fact that a child wants to identify as trans in the student portal information, but to be able to hide it from the parents, but make it visible to substitute teachers so that the teachers would encourage this and use the correct pronouns and name. So the example you gave is horrific, and I really worry what our society is coming to when parents don't protect their own children. But the far, far majority of circumstances are where schools are putting these ideas into children's heads, hiding it from parents, and preventing parents from being able to protect them.
0: In fact, I read cases out of California. It begins as a 4-year-old in which there's video shown to children in preschool and the first and second grade. How do you want to be identified? By what pronouns should you be addressed? And the indication is, in order to be someone, to get some attention, simply announce that you want to be a cat, or you want to be a different gender, one of the 92 different genders. And then instead of reading, writing, and arithmetic, which is terribly important in education, I think we can all agree, What it is an indoctrination center for leftist activists, such as the Hamas war, when public schools are told you can leave at 1 o'clock in the afternoon to march against Israel, or march in favor of killing babies up through the date of birth, called abortion. Or you can become a furry. You identify as a cat. Therefore, schools will have kitty litter available if you identify as a cat. These are forms of mental illness. It's paranoid schizophrenia with delusional components. And having worked in mental health for a long time, I did commitment hearings for the Attorney General's office and civil commitment hearings. We would never tell someone who's delusional, guess what? You're right. You are Julius Caesar. You know, you're right. You are Napoleon. You're right. You are Jesus Christ. I'm going to worship you. Nobody in the real world would say to someone who's delusional, your delusion is correct. No one would say, well, I identify as a blind person, so please take out my eyeballs. The medical system would not do that, but they will butcher children who, I'm talking about 14, 13-year-old boys and girls, and take off certain body parts, and you can't buy a beer or get a tattoo without your parents' permission. And if you don't agree in some states, like California or Massachusetts, what happens if the parents find out about this through the schools and they object? They're saying, wait a minute, I don't want that. Is it true that sometimes in California, the state will take in and take your kids away?
1: Oh, absolutely. There are multiple cases of that. Worse yet, they have a policy that if a child wants to go to California from another state, that the Child Protective Services will bring them in and protect them and provide them housing and food and so forth, and then support them in with government money to have these transgender surgeries. States like California are a threat to parents across the country. You know, one of the very important things we believe is you cannot protect your children in the public schools. We just do not believe there's any mechanism parents have in their arsenal to protect their children. For example, I was talking to a friend and I said, what if your son comes home and says, my teacher says I could be a girl? How do you respond to that? So he's honest with you, which is a good. How do you respond to that child? Well, your teacher's mistaken. And the child says, well, if my teacher's mistaken about that, why should I listen to him about anything? Or worse, your teacher's a liar. Oh, well, if my teacher's a liar, you know, what else are they lying about? So why would you send your children to school who have adults in the school who tell them things that aren't true? So our argument is you must not send your children to the government schools. That homeschooling or private schooling are the only answer. And we're really worried that some of these issues, like the court case you were talking about in Ohio with that mother and those two deranged men, are being used to undermine homeschooling, to say that that's an example of a case where we can't let parents take care of their own children. But by far and away, parents are the true protectors of children.
0: Melanie Curtis of the U.S. Parent Involved in Education Group. Lastly, I'll ask you this. Where did this come from? Because most of the testing indicates that public school kids in urban areas do extremely poorly on standardized tests. Graduate, there's no such a thing as failing a grade. There's no such a thing like being required to take a test. There's no such a thing as being required to come to school. Truancy laws don't apply anymore. So you don't have to come to school, don't have to take a test. And it indicates that in a good urban district, one-third of the kids can read and write, two-thirds cannot. And some of the bad ones, it's 90% cannot read and write. So where did this come from about activism, about protesting Israel, about support for Hamas, support for abortion, support for transgender rights? Where did all this originate? Where did it come from?
1: It's a long story, but in American education, many years ago, we converted to a German model of education, and that is where you send your kids to school is required. They're in a classroom with children of the same age, and that teachers, government teachers, are trained to educate children. And this is a model of conformity. It's a model not of true education, but of conformity. It teaches children to follow rules, to follow authority, to behave, at, to not step out of the bounds, to only learn what you're taught, to not try to learn more. Right. And over the years, the leftists, and now we can see it in our political arena, truly Marxist, have taken over, and they're in charge of teacher training. They're in charge of the schools of education. They started by just not teaching teachers how to teach kids to read, for example. I mean, that most government school teachers do not know how to teach children to read. And it's a travesty. That's why homeschooling is so successful. It's easy to teach kids to read. All you need to do is really focus on phonics. But they did away with phonics. If you remember that those reading wars came in and out since like the 40s. And so you can see over time when you look at the education system, this was where it was headed. And it's just getting worse. And again, we strongly recommend. And the other issue is, don't take government money to homeschool or for your private school. Because as soon as you take government money, they will start telling you what to do. If it's just as simple as telling you have to use state certified teachers. Right there, I said that the state certification process right. teaches teachers to be Marxist. So you cannot take government money for your private school, for your home school. You must do it on your own dime. And then we have to press our legislators to reduce funding to government schools commensurate with enrollment. I mean, enrollment is declining across right. the country, but they still get more money.
0: And it's more expensive. Cincinnati, we have a levy up, and they do a lousy job in education. I don't blame the teachers so much as the parents. The parents and the teachers in many urban areas are just completely overwhelmed, underwhelmed, and they're completely – we have the worst generation of parents right now in American history, and it's getting worse, not better. But once again, Melanie Curtis, USPIE.org, all the information is there, and we're warning the American people what's happening to the next generation that gives birth to people like Mom Donnie and Dr. Abdul, and those are the people, and also Brandon Johnson, the mayor of Chicago. They're all products of this, and this is what we get. But once again, Melanie, you're a great American, and thanks for coming on the Bill Cunningham Show. Thank you, Melanie.
1: Thanks.
0: And God bless you. Let's continue with more.
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8: 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And it's Normal West and Glenwood from Chatham on 970 WMAY. 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
0: All right, Billy Cunningham, the Great American. Thanks to Melanie Curtis for coming on. USPIE, United States Parents Involved in Education. And they're a conservative group that's encouraging you to be involved in your children's education by running for the Board of Election, the Board of Education. Go to meetings, express your displeasure with what is not being taught. They should not be indoctrination schools, but educational institutions. And how anyone in California can justify a 4 or 5 year old having to choose a gender and being prepared later, shall we say, for the transition into a different gender is thoroughly despicable. Let's continue with more. Joshua Phillips coming up next from Epic Times to talk about what's happening as we speak in Japan with the bond market. Bill Cunningham with you and all great Americans every Sunday night.

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4: ABC News, I'm Wayne Cabot. Runs out Monday. The U.S.-Iran Memorandum of Understanding. Neither side expressing interest in an agreement both sides have violated. Unclear what's next for the Strait of Hormuz, which President Trump says America intends to own. International crude higher back near 90. Gas prices up about a nickel in the last week. Iran's destruction of U.S. bases, where aircraft carriers normally stop, has troops fatigued, says former Joint Chiefs Chairman Mike Mullen on ABC's This Week.
5: Those places where we normally would go for some rest and relaxation, they weren't usable. So the planning with respect to that, I think you had to adjust on the fly, and it became very, very difficult to find a place to do that. So basically, you end up staying at sea.
4: President Trump telling the Pentagon to scale back military exercises with South Korea. This is ABC News. Russia says it took down 822 Ukrainian drones this weekend. Those that got through killed six people in one of Kyiv's largest aerial attacks of the war. ABC foreign correspondent Lama Hassan on why it may intensify.
6: The Ukrainian defense minister believes their ballistic missiles will be able to reach Russian territory in 3 to 6 months. So there seems to be no end in sight to the fighting. What is clear is that these latest strikes are a dramatic escalation in this war.
4: Ukraine also coming under attack. Hayden Panettiere has died. She was Claire Bennett on the NBC series Heroes. Starred in the slasher franchise Scream, was in the series Nashville, a child star on the Disney Channel. Her father telling ABC News she was an incredible light and a force of nature who brought immeasurable love and joy to all who knew her. Hayden Panettiere would have been 37 on Friday. No word on the cause of death. Wayne Cabot, ABC News.
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9: The first weekend of the 2026 Illinois State Fair continues. Kids Day on Saturday was marked by rain and intense humidity. 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Weather over the fairgrounds is expected to remain cloudy with chances for precipitation throughout the next several days of the fair. In other state fair news, this year's Golden Abe's Fantastic Fair Foods Contest resulted in a tie. No final decision could be made for the best overall fair food between savory category winner Backdraft Barbecue's Brisket Cheesesteak and sweet category winner Ticka Street's Dubai Strawberry Cup. Third place went to Miss Peggy's Food Service for their Orange Strawberry Shake-Up. For more news from the Illinois State Fair, and for more of Springfield's news and talk, you can visit WMAY.com. I'm Stan Anders, and up next is your News Channel 20 Storm Team Forecast.
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10: Here's your updated News Channel 20 Storm Team forecast. Cloudy tonight with a chance for storms. Lows dip down to about 69. Winds out of the northwest, 5 to 10 miles per hour. Partly cloudy skies tomorrow. Highs level off around 83. Lows level off around 64. Tomorrow night, mainly clear. I'm meteorologist Laura Lockwood on 97.7 and 970 WMAY, Springfield's News and Talk. Currently 75.
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0: 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The one and only, Bill Cunningham.
1: Billy Cunningham, the great American, and many issues are happening as other things are occurring. I think right now, Jared Kushner and maybe Witkoff are all in Cairo, Egypt, trying to strike a deal somehow using the Egyptians to deal with Hamas and with Iran. Good luck with that. And until the Iranian regime quits having at their central core killing the Jews, killing Americans, death to America, death to Israel, until that crew is gone completely, and nothing's going to change. But more importantly, there's some distant thunder over the horizon about Japan bonds and about liquidity in the American markets, and concerned about that. Plus, of course, China continues to turn off some of our water systems, et cetera, along with Iran, and also looting our treasury because of massive operations, student loans, et cetera, which are all fictitious. These are not our friends. Epic Times senior investigative journalist is Joshua Phillip. And Joshua, welcome again to the Bill Cunningham Show. And first of all, before we talk about all that other stuff, talk to me about Japan. About 2 weeks ago, the Trump administration bailed out the yen, Japanese, so to speak, currency. And people said, why are you doing that? So can you explain to the American people how much risk we're at right now?
2: Well, the Japanese economy was about to implode and they're going to take us down with it. You know, remember, Japan is the largest holder of American debt. You know, a lot of people think, well, China, you know, they control American debt. They could sell it all off and bankrupt us. Not as much as Japan. And they were just about to. What Trump did was basically prevent the global financial crisis by buying that. So maybe not the best thing, but he avoided the worst thing.
1: They hold well over $1 trillion in our debt. And if they start selling $1 trillion worth of our bonds, it would have had a run on the market. I think most average Americans concerned about the price of a gallon of gasoline have no idea what we're talking about. But am I right about that?
2: Yeah, you're right. You'd be paying a lot more than $4 in gas if that happened. You know, because it would cause the value of the dollar to go down. You'd be dealing with mass inflation.
1: Wow. And we're still at risk, correct? Because, you know, I've said before, Joshua, I'm not optimistic for the future because of our debt, which is just past $40 trillion. It'll be $50 trillion within the next 4 to 5 years. And we can pay interest on the national debt at the rate of about $3 billion every day, just in interest to pay off the national debt. And if those rates double or go up 30 to 40%, we're going to have to print more and more dollars to pay off the debt caused by Democrats and Republicans. I mean, Trump's a $2 trillion a year deficit kind of a guy, and Biden was $2 trillion a year deficit guy, and Obama doubled the national debt, so it's a pox in both houses. And I would ask, before we talk about what China's doing to our currency and what China's doing and their looting of our treasury, how much risk are we, here we are in the middle of August, how much risk are we at in the next 2 years of massive inflation and a dislocated financial system, and now we're in real trouble?
2: Oh, man. Well, in my opinion, the national debt's a ticking time bomb. As we speak right now, we're spending the equivalent, more than, our entire defense budget just on interest every single year. That means that the equivalent of our entire military budget is not going to anything other than people who hold our debt. It's insane that we're allowing this to happen. And also, as you mentioned, you know, it's not just a Democrat thing. It's Republicans and Democrats. No. A lot of it was post-COVID spending, so that they kept the COVID-level budget even after COVID came to an end.
1: Well, 2019, the federal budget was about $4.5 trillion. After 2 years of COVID, it was $7 trillion, went from $4.5 to $7 trillion. And we were borrowing about $1 trillion on the 4.5. Now we've got to borrow another trillion, along with economic activity, increasing receipts to the federal government. And it's unfathomable that we're put ourselves in this position, that we have to bail out countries that hold our debt, fearing there will be a run on our banks. And that's what's, yeah. Isn't that going to, inevitably, isn't that going to happen?
2: Well, let's put it this way. If you had a good friend who was spending, you know, I don't know, maybe a quarter of their, you know, of their disposable income every month just paying interest on debt, and they get a new credit card and they pay off their credit card debt with their existing, you know, money, they're buying credit card debt with a new credit card. That's kind of what we do with Japan. We're basically paying credit card debt with a different credit card. You know, we're getting ourselves, we're spending money we don't have to bail out a problem that would have been because we're spending money we don't have, effectively.
1: And there's no stopping it, because if in 28 or 32, a Democrat takes over, AOC or Kamala Harris, first thing they're going to do is bail out cities and states and counties that are blue and red. They're going to issue a lot more debt. They don't have a policy. The Democratic Party doesn't have a policy of reining in spending anywhere. In fact, they want to double down on stupid. And Donald Trump's doing exactly the same thing.
2: Well, so my take is this. The Democratic Socialists, they're working on an entire different idea of what money is. They think they can just tax everybody and take 50%, and it's the billionaires and so on. If you were to tax if you were to seize the money of every billionaire in America, it wouldn't solve your problems. You know, maybe you'd solve it for like, I don't know, maybe a month, but really not that long. It's a lot bigger than just who you tax and how much you tax. It's a lot bigger than that. My take on Trump's model, though, I think what Trump wants to do is bring back American manufacturing. And so he says he's spending money with the purpose of rebuilding the factories. Can he do it in time? I don't know.
1: It's a rush, because if we double the American economy, which, you know, if the economy goes up at 2, 3, 4, 5% a year, that's pretty good. We'd have to double the American economy, 100% increase, not even close to doing that. And that's one of three reasons why I'm not optimistic. Before we talk about China, number one, the debt. We can't keep spending money like we are. And none of the politicians are talking about reining in federal spending or the penny plan. It doesn't happen. Number two, our major cities are in collapse. Whether it's New York, Los Angeles, Cincinnati, the Chicago's of the world, Atlanta, total collapse. By that, I mean there's little economic activity, that growth, the spending in the cities are ridiculous. Spending dollars are ridiculous. That the public school system is you can't attend it. They're so bad. Law enforcement is non-existent. There's about 6,000 cops needed in New York City. So the cities are a complete disaster. No great civilization or culture can survive when their 30 or 40 biggest cities are in financial collapse. And thirdly, a moral failure that we have today. You put the deficit along with the city, the structure of the cities, and the lack of ethics, morals, and values, number three. I'm not optimistic. Are you, for the future?
2: Yes and no. I'm optimistic because in my eyes, and, you know, you mentioned this briefly. In my eyes, the things that's kind of draining the real coffers of the United States is fraud, getting ripped off by other countries, subsidizing cheap prices of cars in Japan, and subsidizing cheap prices, for example, of medications for all of Europe, most of the developing world, Canada, bad trade deals with almost every country on earth. We're trading at a deficit with almost every single country. The offshoring of American factories, just about every country, you know, keeping very little for ourselves, the handing out of H-1Bs, the fact that, you know, you have entire countries in Latin America, and a third, like Ecuador, they're a third of their economy is just from American remittances, people coming here, working, sending in homes, spending our economy. We're letting ourselves get drained. We're letting ourselves get ripped off. They say that the amount of money stolen only through fraud, not even including Social Security fraud, is over $500 billion a year just from the United States.
1: Well, you have a column about what China's doing. Describe what the Chinese plan is to loot the American treasury, and they're very successful at it. This doesn't count the malware inside of our electrical grid or water systems, turning off water systems or turning off electrical grid. That's still malware, still available. But what are the Chinese doing to loot the treasury on an industrial level?
2: Well, the Chinese Communist Party is running most of these scams. I shouldn't say most of them. They're running some of the largest scams. The CCP is a kleptocracy, which is basically a mafia government. It's government whose main line of operations is criminality. And what they've done is they've created an alternate global economy based also around criminality, a kleptocracy. So, for example, you can't get into power unless you're corrupt. You can't get into power unless you kind of get your hands dirty. If they go and do business deals, for example, they go to Africa to make business deals, they do what they call castle diplomacy. They build these corrupt officials, literal like castles, is a form of bribery. If they go and make deals in Latin America, 10% of the budget goes to bribery. If America sanctions a country, if we sanction a country, you know, selling arms or getting involved in the drug trade or running a cartel, the CCP is there with welcoming arms, telling them, you know, join our alternate financial system. America can't touch you here. And they protect these criminal regimes. In terms of the scam centers, so the CCP is running scam centers, or the Chinese mafia organizations that were running scam centers all around the East Asian, Southeast Asian region. So Laos, Cambodia, you know, all those countries, effectively, and China, of course, too. And these are people doing the spam calls to your grandma, calling her up saying, you know, your son has been kidnapped. People calling up, you know, people on, for example, or emailing people, for example, sending a thing saying, you know, click this link, or, you know, you've been billed $500. If you want to contest this payment, click this button or call this number. And people are getting scammed for billions and billions and billions of dollars every single year. What is interesting, though, is Trump's actually going after some of this. This, and not only that, they've gone after several of the centers tied to the Chinese. But across the board, they've now actually discovered, I believe, over $220 billion in fraud, which is still shy of the $500 billion they believe is being stolen from the United States, but still a pretty good chunk.
1: Now, the Social Security Administrator testified that in Social Security, fictitious claims, dead people, is well over $100 billion. The Medicare Director said well over $200 billion. The Medicaid Director said it's probably 30% of the whole budget, like daycare for old folks, is a fraud, which is another $200 billion. Throw in 10% fraud in the defense industry. I think the $500 billion a year, Joshua Phillip of Epic TV, is small. I think it's closer to $1 trillion that we're bleeding. And at least J.D. Vance and the Trumpsters trying to do something about it. It is difficult. It is hard. But I know that in the blue cities and blue states, you can't get information from them. They're being sued in federal court now to get the voter rolls to determine whether or not there's actually live or dead people that are voting. And also those getting SNAP benefits. There's massive fraud in SNAP benefits, massive. And the blue states, yep, won't give information. You know, it's paid for by the feds, but it's administered by the states. So California and the other 18 blue states will not share with Washington the SNAP beneficiaries, which means they know the fraud's going on. And there's no effort by the Democrats because it's a form, in a sense, of reparations. So many are, shall we say, are persons of color. 13% of Americans are African-American, pay 6% of the taxes, and get 32% of the benefits. And so it is viewed more or less as justified. Let the fraud continue, but it's a fraud. And they sell SNAP benefits, EBD cards, maybe at 40 or 50 cents on the dollar and get cash. It's a massive fraud. The major problem with poor folks is not malnutrition, it's obesity. We're the only country in the world where the poor people are obese because of the systems that we feed them. And what's the motivation for blue state governors like in California or Oregon or Healy, Massachusetts, who signed that bill to allow babies to be killed in utero up to 9 months? There's no motivation by these blue state governors in order to correct anything, is there? What's the motivation?
2: If you were to ask me what the motivation is, I'd say it's the Cloward-Piven strategy. I think the motivation is to basically draw America into a big enough financial crisis where so many people are dependent on the government that they have to establish a type of universal basic income, which, you know, has been talked about since the 70s. And I think a lot of it also ties into foreign interests. They want to weaken the United States. They want to have a type of global equity where, you know, basically America is being drained and, you know, third world countries are being propped up using our money. It's kind of basically a global wealth distribution program. From the United States, from the Western world to the entire third world. And we see it, frankly. You know, even if people are on welfare, they're legally in America allowed to send some of that money home. So So it's not even like we're just paying welfare to people here. We're paying welfare to their families in the third world, which is utterly insane.
1: And you said Ecuador's one third. Mexico gets about, Mexicans get about $50 billion a year from the American taxpayer, many remittances, et cetera. And Donald Trump and J.D. Vance trying to ferret it out some possible. Before I let you go, talk about what happened now. Headline about America scaling back its military reduce joint exercises with South Korea. Why is that?
2: So my take is probably a bit different than what most people will say. I think Trump just pulled a quick one on South Korea. So basically, South Korea, Trump says we're not going to do military exercises with them going forward. We have one scheduled. He's going to do minimum effort with it because he can't get out of it. But he's basically saying, South Korea, how dare you, basically keep this going on, saying North Korea is a threat. Trump says he's got no problem with Kim Jong-un and North Korea. I think the deeper context is this. South Korea right now has been saying they're going to kind of try to normalize relations with North Korea, so they're already doing that. My take is, as Trump mentions at the bottom of his post on Truth Social, where he lays this whole thing out, is this is really because Trump's saying, look, we're tired of propping up your military and you give nothing in return, because Trump asked them to assist in the whole issue with the Middle East right now, with Iran, and South Korea said no. So I think Trump's saying, look, why are we helping prop up your military if you don't do anything for us? And I think it's really about that.
1: Whatever it is, we live in treacherous times, Joshua Phillip. I'd look at the world today.

0: And now you talk about what's going to happen to our budget, to our economy under someone like that. And it's beyond frightening, because I think then we're done. We're absolutely done.
1: Yeah, well, people think it's bad right now. Trump's the one trying to fix it, in my opinion. So if you get someone who's not trying to fix it, it's going to get a whole lot worse.
0: At least he's trying. He's doing his damnedest. No tax on tips, no tax on Social Security, no tax on overtime, the southern border, building back up the military. I look around, I see all these positive things happening, none of which would be happening under the Democrats. At least he's trying, but the poor guy's 80 years old, has too many Big Macs and Diet Cokes, and I just hope he completes his term. Well, we got to run, Joshua Phillip, Epic Times. It's all right there. Once again, thanks for coming on the Bill Cunningham Show. And Joshua, you're a great American. Thank you very much.
1: My pleasure. Thank you.
0: Well, let's continue with more. We'll continue to follow what's happening in the markets. And the reason we, quote, bailed out Japan, they were about to dump our debt. And that would have caused interest rates to skyrocket. And so understanding what's happening is important to know the results of our foreign policy. Let's continue with more. Bill Cunningham, The Great American, with you every Sunday night. Wake up to AM Springfield with Sam and Greg tomorrow morning from 6 to 9 on 97.7 and 970 WMAY, Springfield's news and talk.
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2: Hi, Billy Cunningham, the Great American. Good to hear from Joshua Phillip. And one of my great websites I look at almost daily is Epoch Times, E-P-O-C-H. They're wonderful. And he pointed out that the difficulties in Japan could sweep across the world because they hold over $1 trillion of our debt. And if they sell our bonds, it's going to cause a bank run, which is not good for the economy. Continue to monitor that. Right now, things are not looking that bad as I speak tonight. Let's continue with more. Bill Cunningham with you every Sunday.

0: Illinois Governor J.B. Pritzker has given his signature to a bill authorizing the creation of a state flood rebate program to provide relief to homeowners experiencing flooding damage. The new program is intended to supplement existing disaster relief resources amidst increasingly catastrophic storm seasons. Coinciding with the bill's signing on Friday morning, in the nearby Bloomington-Normal area, states of emergency were declared after extreme storms on Thursday caused widespread damage. In addition to flash flooding, severe winds knocked out power for over 14,000 residents. Next, the Illinois Department of Natural Resources has announced increased monitoring measures are in place near the headwater of the Illinois River after a collection operation on Thursday and Friday removed hundreds of juvenile silver carp from the Marsales Pool section of the river. Marsales lies roughly 80 miles downstream of Lake Michigan. The presence there of juveniles of the invasive carp species has prompted a specific set of prepared response plans from multiple involved agencies throughout the state of Illinois and other Great Lakes partners. The new collection and monitoring efforts come after the $1.5 billion preventative Brandon Road Interbasin project was abruptly halted by the Trump administration in late July. And finally, the city of Springfield has issued notice that on August 17th, roadwork will begin along Carpenter Street between 4th and 7th Streets. The initial phase on Monday will see westbound traffic reduced to a single lane. Work is expected to be ongoing through December of this year. For more news, visit WMAY.com. I'm Stan Anders, and up next is your News Channel 20 Storm Team Forecast.
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4: Here's your updated News Channel 20 Storm Team forecast. Cloudy tonight with a chance for storms. Lows dip down to about 69. Winds out of the northwest, 5 to 10 miles per hour. Partly cloudy skies tomorrow. Highs level off around 83. Lows level off around 64. Tomorrow night, mainly clear. I'm meteorologist Laura Lockwood on 97.7 and 970 WMAY, Springfield's News and Talk. Right now, 75.
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0: Dr. Maselli. Welcome again to the Bill Cunningham Show. And first of all, Dr. Maselli, can you, you have a posting up about wolves in white coats, how doctors and hospitals pushed and profited from the fraud of gender medicine. Explain that to the American people.
1: Absolutely. And thanks for having me, Bill.
0: Yes, sir.
1: This report is really a wake-up call. It shows so much in terms of the breakthrough in our mission to protect American kids from transgender industrial complex. And I think it goes back to the question, how did this madness even be allowed to happen? It's just been out of control. And I think one of the things that we noticed for the most part is that it was driven by profit, pressure from medical societies, and politics, frankly, from the Biden administration.
0: Can you explain the medical codes? We have, I think, a great children's hospital here in Cincinnati, but I've read some reporting that the children's hospital here would recode certain medical procedures to mask their true intent to get paid. Explain what to the American people, what is a diagnostic or a medical code?
1: Absolutely. So a diagnostic code is what you would find on your visit or on your bill related to the diagnosis that you have, whether it's high blood pressure, whether it's diabetes, or in this case, whether it's gender dysphoria. But what we've seen here is that there's reason to believe that some providers are actually diagnosing kids with a physical condition that they don't have in order to get paid for these gender procedures. And I think, for example, you can look at diagnosis like precocious puberty. This is a diagnosis that we should see in kids that are 6, 7, 8 years old. This is not a diagnosis that you'd expect to find in 13-year-olds or 14-year-olds. But what the HHS report shows, it shows that we're seeing this diagnosis of precocious puberty in these 13, 14, 15-year-old kids. It doesn't make any sense. That's supposed to be an early onset of puberty. You wouldn't see it after someone has gone through puberty. And so it raises a lot of suspicion that this diagnosis code is being used for fraudulent reasons or potentially fraudulent reasons. And that's exactly why this report and the appendix of it with a list of hospitals is being referred to the Office of Inspector General for further investigation.
0: As far as Chloe Cole, I've watched her testified in the Congress. Can you tell us the history of Chloe Cole and what the Chloe Cole Act would do?
1: Yes, Chloe is a detransitioner. She sees someone who unfortunately had gone through the transition process when she was a young girl. And frankly, much as many detransitioners, she was sort of pushed into this modality, into this medicalization. We know that kids are struggling. They're young, they're vulnerable, they're going through gender confusion, and they're going to doctors seeking help. And what unfortunately is happening is that these doctors are pushing them toward this pathway of puberty blockers, prostex hormones, and surgeries. And Chloe is one who can tell you herself that she ended up on the medications, had one of the surgeries as well. But she speaks from the heart, and I think it's so important for us to listen to the voice of detransitioners, people who have been just so harmed by the medical system, and to make sure that we can do what's right. And as part of that, there is the Chloe Cole Act that is in Congress. And one of the key modalities that act is looking at is to make sure that there's a private right of action. Unfortunately, kids might not realize that they've made a terrible mistake until years and years later. And the statute of limitations runs out on those kids in terms of their ability to obtain justice. And so I think it's just important for us to understand this and recognize this and make sure that we can support detransitioners, that they can seek justice after they've been harmed by a system that should have helped them when they were coming to them as a vulnerable kid.
0: Dr. Kurt Maselli, do no harm. As far as why this is happening, can you tell us, you're like a regular doctor. I can't imagine. Hippocratic oath, first do no harm. You got a 13, 14, 15-year-old who's having some mental difficulties called gender dysphoria. They are delusional. They do not believe that their heart and soul is in the right body, that somehow a different body would solve the problem. And medical, I have great respect for my doctors, and I'll follow them almost insipidly, whatever they say I'm going to do. Well, why did the medical profession, I guess 10 or 15 years ago, that these are bright, intelligent men and women who know you cannot change XX or XY. A cheek swab tells you if you're XX or XY, if you're a boy or a girl, male or female. Well, why did doctors, thousands of doctors, were they taught this in medical school, that somehow a person could verbally express the idea that I'm in the wrong body and to have a decision made by a child, I guess in cooperation with the parents and the medical community, that this is the resolution of your problem? Can you tell me that this is so weird? This is so unusual. Why did doctors fall for it? Why did doctors still do it today?
1: It's a great question that you asked, Bill, and it's one that we need to consider, and it's one that the HHS report considers as well. It looks at the fact that there's just been tremendous pressure in medical societies, oftentimes coming from activists and primarily from the World Professional of Association of Transgender Health, WPATH. It has pushed guidelines that have promoted the medicalization of these kids. And unfortunately, these activists have become very active within medical societies, within and medical associations within the United States, and they have pushed this agenda. It's been extraordinarily harmful, and they've done it under the guise of quote-unquote medical necessity, when none of this is medically necessary. What we need is to provide competent and compassionate mental health care. We need to appropriately assess our children, our individuals, to make sure that we are treating their psychiatric needs, that we're taking care of the depression, the anxiety that is often comorbid with the gender dysphoria that they have, that we're addressing the traumas that they're going through, the social media pressures. We've sort of lost all of that. And unfortunately, we've allowed the activist community to drive the agenda. And I think, frankly, some physicians have been afraid to speak up. This has become, in some respects, a quote-unquote human rights issue, when it's not that at all. The key is that we want to help kids through their difficulty and the challenges that they're having, and that doesn't entail medicalizing them and then having them end up on these lifelong interventions that cause irreparable harm.
0: Like Chloe,
1: and then there's the profit motive.
0: Yeah, there's billions of dollars paid out the last 10 years, and I would assume if things don't go right in election in 2028, and if Kamala Harris wins, or AOC, my Lord, forgive us, is the president, all this goes out the window, what Donald Trump is doing. And we're going to have transitioning on demand, and it's going to be paid for by the taxpayer. It's going to be awful. Do you have some idea what percentage of young boys and girls become men and women that have buyer's remorse, that say, I shouldn't have done this, this was a serious mistake, saying to their mom and dad, why didn't you protect me? Saying to your pediatrician, why didn't you protect me? Saying to children's hospitals, why didn't you protect me? Any idea what percent we're dealing with here saying they made a terrible mistake?
1: You know, we don't know the definitive percentage, but we do know that more and more children are coming out as young adults, recognizing the mistake that was made. And again, these are kids that were sold a false bill of goods. There was no reflection on the psychological experiences that they were going through, or the social media influences and pressures that they were under. And what we're finding is that many of these children, now as young adults who regret what they've gone through, are abandoned by these same gender clinics that push them into transition. And I think that's why it's so important that when we see the settlement with Texas Children's Hospital, that they will have to open up a detransition clinic. That's going to be so important in recognizing and telling folks that we can provide treatment, we can help you for your detransition. You know, it won't be until this October of 2026 that we'll actually have diagnosis codes to account for detransition. So we had worked for them at Do No Harm. We work with the CDC to get them into the diagnostic lexicon, you know, we're excited to report that we will have detransition code in the diagnostic lexicon. And I think that's, you know, just one step to recognize that these individuals are not invisible, that we need them to come out of the shadows to help them through the struggles that they have, whether that's through the medical issues they're dealing with, the hormonal issues that they're dealing with, or the psychological struggles that they have. I think many of these folks, unfortunately, have been so harmed by the medical system that they have really have gone into the shadows. And and it's important to recognize their voice, and we're seeing more and more of that. So I think we will find an answer to the question that you've asked, but right now it's truly unknown. But we do see more and more children coming out.
0: First Do No Harm. What's your thought, Dr. Maselli, of a 25 or 30-year-old, of course, no longer a child, that has a mental illness? It's called delusion, and they insist on being called a different gender than they are. There's two genders, men and male and female. And if a 25 or 30-year-old says, I'm a male, but I'm really a female. I was born. My chromosomes are X or XY. I want to change it to XX. Well, what's your view of an adult going through the transition process?
1: You know, I think adults are very different from children in terms of the ability to give consent and that. But I think it's also important that we have the appropriate workup for the adult to make sure that we're treating any comorbid psychiatric illness, that we have the appropriate safeguards at hand. It's something that is important for us to consider in terms of just being diligent in the diagnosis and appropriate in the treatment. But certainly, you know, one of the key differences between a child and adult is that ability to give consent. But again, from a professional perspective, as a physician, it's absolutely critical that we make sure that we're doing everything to treat the mental health challenges that the individual might be going through, and not ignoring those issues.
0: And so if an adult determines that I'm in the wrong body and I want the medical profession, my employer, Medicaid to pay for this, if that adult would say, you know, I'm delusional, and I think I identify as a blind person, I want my Dr. Maselli, I want you to take out my eyeballs, you wouldn't do it. If an adult said, you know what, I identify as a paraplegic, please sever my spinal cord, you wouldn't do that. But if a 25-year-old says, I identify, I'm delusional as a female when I'm a male, why would the medical profession acknowledge and go along with a delusion that's not real?
1: I think it's so important in those cases to make sure that we are treating all of the underlying mental health conditions that the person is suffering from and going through. And I think that, you know, there are providers who will certainly do that in terms of providing that level of care. I think at the same time, you know, in terms of taxpayers having to pay for these situations and such, I think that's a very different question as opposed to what one may do on an individual basis. But ultimately, yeah, as a professional, you know, when I look at my ethics, and certainly as a psychiatrist, it's just absolutely critical for me to make sure that the mental health wellness of that person is being addressed and treated, and not to ignore the depression, the anxiety, and the other challenges they might be going through.
0: It would be impossible for someone in a psychiatric emergency condition or a schizophrenic with delusional components to have everyone else around them acknowledge their delusion. If someone says, look, I'm a giraffe, I don't have to act as if look up 15 feet. If someone says, I am the Christ, I won't get down on my knees and say, you are Jesus. If someone says, look, I'm a female, but and biologically I'm a male. I think it's absurd that we have to play into their mental illness and act as if their delusion is real. Telling someone in delusional condition that your delusions are accurate, or that you can fly off the top of the Rocky Mountains, go ahead, and we'll take them up there to watch them jump. Nobody would ever do that. But somehow the last 5 or 10 years, we're in this delusion ourselves that if someone self-identifies as something they're not, I have to act as if they are. You know what I'm saying?
1: Absolutely. And I think, Bill, it gets to the origin of your question, is understanding the biological reality and to recognize that there is male and female. And these are the essence of who we are, of where humanity has been since the dawn of day. And it's important for us to understand those truths. And it's critical for medical schools to be teaching those truths as well.
0: Do they?
1: To be grounded in science, to be grounded in biology.
0: Do they teach in medical school that there's two genders or 92 genders?
1: I think, unfortunately, in some schools, you'll hear about the gender universe, and you'll hear about these other modalities. I mean, we, We just did a report related to Colorado and saw curriculum evidence that showed conveyance of this gender ideology on young people, on kids, even as young as 5-year-old.
0: Ridiculous.
1: So this is something that needs to get out of the medical curriculum. We need to focus on the science, on the biology, and on the reality.
0: On reality and not delusion. All right, we got to run. Dr. Maselli, you're the best at this. DoNoHarm.org. 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Dr. Maselli, you're a great American, and thanks for coming on the Bill Cunningham Show. Thank you, Doc.
1: I appreciate it, Bill.
0: God bless you. Let's continue with more. If I have a delusion, treat the delusion. Don't act as if you don't have a delusion. I have to treat you some way that you're not, because then I'm part of your delusion. I'm not part of your delusion. Bill Cunningham, the Great American, live with you every Sunday night.
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0: Hi, Billy Cunningham, the Great American. Thanks for listening tonight. We'll continue to monitor the events in Japan. There's some speculation that they were going to dump over $1 trillion of assets, which are our bonds that they buy. They're the number one buyer of our bonds. And seemingly that's been perhaps overcome because of the activities tonight. And we'll see how the markets open tomorrow. Right now, the Dow Jones future is going to be down about a little less than a half of 1%, but we'll see what develops from that and more. Plus, I want to thank Lee Zeldin for coming on tonight, Administrator of the EPA, to talk about the future and things of that character. And also Dr. Kurt Maselli of Do No Harm, what's being taught in the medical schools. And that in order to be a doctor today, you generally must adhere to DEI principles, including transgenderism as some sort of a right. And so I think the comments of Dr. Maselli were particularly good. But this is the funny season. This is the peculiar season when a defeated Michigan Democrat, Haley Stevens, Democratic congresswoman, demands in Michigan that Hassan Piker be cut loose from the campaign of Dr. Abdul, who's not a doctor, running against Mike Rogers. Things are so out of touch in Michigan that you have an Islamist, Dr. Abdul and also Hassan Piker, that call the Jews the most vicious names in the world, get away with it. It is so bad in Michigan for the Jews that the sitting attorney general, Dana Nessel, has said that she doesn't feel physically safe going to the state Democratic convention in Detroit in a few weeks, as long as Hassan Piker and Dr. Abdul are there. And of course, they will be there. So when Jews are excluded from the public domain, and Jews are called upon for their death and destruction at the hands of these radical Islamists, these are difficult times in America. We have to understand that there's two nations on God's green earth representing, shall we say, Judeo-Christian values. That's the United States of America and Israel. So when the Jewish Democratic sitting attorney general is unsafe going to the Democratic convention in Michigan, that is a serious problem. Thanks for listening tonight. We'll continue to follow this, and I'll see you next Sunday night. Bill Cunningham, the Great American, with you every Sunday night.
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9: 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And it's Normal West and Glenwood from Chatham on 970 WMAY. 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
14: ABC News, I'm Wayne Cabot. The new day means the end of the 90-day Memorandum of Understanding, and neither Iran nor the U.S. shows much interest in finding agreement to end the war. President Trump saying Friday the U.S. intends to own the Strait of Hormuz. The U.S. is substantially pulling back its joint military exercises on the Korean Peninsula, partly punishment for South Korea not helping America against Iran, and partly a way for Trump to appease North Korea.
15: Citing his, quote, very good relationship with North Korea's supreme leader, Kim Jong-un. Trump also says the longstanding enemy has been unthreatening and respectful towards America during his presidency.
14: ABC's Andrea Fujii. Hayden Panettiere has died days shy of what would have been her 37th birthday. Cause of death not revealed for the star of the TV series Heroes, Nashville, among many other roles. Her father telling ABC News she was a bright light, a force of nature. This is ABC News. The Democrats are switching up the primary calendar for 2028. No longer will Iowa and New Hampshire vote first. South Carolina will be at the front of the line. Swinging to the top of the box office again this weekend and almost setting the record.
16: I'm Spider-Man.
17: Spider-Man Brand New Day collected another $70 million this weekend, enough for the top spot at the box office and pushing the film's total gross over $2 billion. With just 3 weeks in theaters, it's become the second fastest movie ever to hit the $2 billion mark behind Avengers Endgame in 2019.
18: I can still save them.
17: Meanwhile, Christopher Nolan's The Odyssey added another $23 million for second place. And rounding out the top three was the dinosaur action thriller The End of Oak Street with $20 million. Mike Dubusky, ABC News.
14: We start the week ahead with triple-digit heat from Dallas to New Orleans and Little Rock to OKC. I'm Wayne Cabot, ABC News.
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18: The first weekend of the 2026 Illinois State Fair continues. Kids Day on Saturday was marked by rain and intense humidity. 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For Senior and Scout Day on Monday, visitors age 60 and older may enter free of charge to enjoy special events at the Illinois Building. Weather over the fairgrounds is expected to remain cloudy with chances for precipitation throughout the next several days of the fair. In other state fair news, this year's Golden Abe's Fantastic Fair Foods contest resulted in a tie. No final decision could be made for the best overall fair food between savory category winner Backdraft Barbecue's Brisket Cheesesteak and sweet category winner Ticka Street's Dubai Strawberry Cup. Third place went to Miss Peggy's Food Service for their Orange Strawberry Shake-Up. For more news from the Illinois State Fair and for more of Springfield's news and talk, you can visit WMAY.com. I'm Stan Anders, and up next is your News Channel 20 Storm Team Forecast.
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24: Here's your updated News Channel 20 Storm Team forecast. Cloudy tonight with a chance for storms. Lows dip down to about 69. Winds out of the northwest, 5 to 10 miles per hour. Partly cloudy skies tomorrow. Highs level off around 83. Lows level off around 64. Tomorrow night, mainly clear. I'm meteorologist Laura Lockwood on 97.7 and 970 WMAY, Springfield's News and Talk. Right now, 75.
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0: from the Great Lakes on the other side of Erie. I'm Ryan Recker, your host tonight on Coast to Coast AM. So happy to be with you on the show. TJ English is an author, and he talks about organized crime, including the Irish mob. And there's a show on MGM Plus called The Westies. And how about that? His book came out in 1990, The Westies, Inside New York's Irish Mob. We're going to talk to him about that. Sometimes I wonder if shows like that catch on or if it's always after the fact. Sometimes there's shows that are really good and people don't hear about it. You're like, okay, it's MGM Plus. You guys got to see it. You guys got to see it. And then you don't see it until after the fact and you think, oh, I wish I would have supported this show when it was on. 1990, this book came out. We're going to find out how much of it is accurate and what was it really like in the 1980s in New York City with the Irish mob. That's in the first half of the show. The second half is Leslie Mitchell Clark is a hypnotherapist who works with people who have had alien encounters. How can you tell what's real? How can you tell what's not? I think we have a big, big show planned for you tonight. If you want to email me, Ryan Recker, at Coast to Coast AM. I keep my email up during the show. Always great ways to communicate with us there. Maybe you just want to talk about some of the different stories we have on coasttocoastam.com right now. I saw there's a story about a 9-foot Bigfoot that was spotted in Colorado. Always enjoy things like that. There's another story about what sparked a technological revolution 146,000 years ago. You know, I know there's some speculation, but man, it's fun to see different news stories and sometimes mainstream news stories speculate on those things. And all of our friends, all of our listeners in Hawaii right now, we know that tropical storm Lala came through and there's a ton of power outages in Hawaii right now. We're hoping for the best for you guys, and I hopefully by tonight, as they continue to work through, they'll get the power back on for you guys. When we come back after the break, TJ English, again, author, he has chronicled organized crime, New York City, the Irish mob. And this book, Westies, came out in 1990, not far removed from his work of seeing it firsthand, and we'll let him tell his story next on Coast to Coast AM. Don't go anywhere.
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0: And welcome back to Coast AM. I'm your host, Ryan Recker. Tonight, we're going to be talking to a journalist and author, TJ English. He's chronicled organized crime, boxing, race, music, politics. His latest book, Blood in the Desert. But going back to 1990, a book called The Westies, Inside New York's Irish Mob, and with MGM Plus in The Westies, with a lot of people talking about that show now, TJ English joins us. TJ, thank you for coming on.
4: Hey, it's my pleasure. How you doing?
0: Great. I think about the subject matter of talking about the Irish mob, and it's 2026. You have that show that's out now, quite removed from the 80s. You're writing about it in 1990, and you're a journalist, and you know what kind of business they're into. Didn't you feel a little bit weird putting that down to print, thinking something bad can happen to you if they don't like what you put down?
4: Well, to be honest, I mean, I was much younger then, and I was driving a taxi in New York as my primary source of income. I drive a cab at night, and I worked as a journalist during the day. And I came upon this story that was unfolding in New York City. And I'm Irish American myself. And so the story felt personal to me. And so when I got into it, you know, what happens is, as a writer and an investigator, you get so wrapped up in the challenges of getting the information and telling the story that you're not really thinking about whether or not it's dangerous. I mean, I'm not dumb. I know that there is danger involved, but that was not the number one priority on my mind at the time. I was 30 years old, and I was tasked with writing a book for the first time, and that was pretty overwhelming. That's what caught all my attention, was getting the story and getting it right.
0: Yeah, well, you were a taxi driver in New York City, and I know the 80s New York City was different from the 70s New York City, and I know the 2020s are different than the 70s,
4: yes.
0: But there's a certain depiction in movies like Death Wish where around every corner you could lose your life in a place like New York City. Kind of set the picture. What was it like working in the 1980s as a taxi driver in New York City?
4: It was frightening. The city was out of control at the time. The murder rate was rising every year until it peaked somewhere in the late 80s, around 2,000 murders a year. Just to put that in perspective, last year in New York, there were 360 murders. So the 80s were dangerous. It was the crack cocaine years. Crack cocaine was dominating the street drug trade. So you would hear gunshots in the street. You would see drug trade in the street. It was a city in decline and in decay, and you were aware of it day in and day out. Driving a cab was kind of a front row seat because you would drive around to the different boroughs of New York, and there were nooks and crannies of New York that were extremely dangerous. So, yeah, there was a paranoia and a fear in the air in New York that's almost impossible to conceive of today.
0: Yeah. Well, I think that sometimes when you read books about the mob, that's a whole different world. It's inconceivable for some people. But for some, that's their lived experience. What got you into this world of the Westies? How did you find yourself drawn to that and wanting to maybe write a book or report on it?
4: Well, I was drawn to it on many levels. One of them was probably the dominant level to me was the idea that this gang and this organized crime tradition that this gang was a representation of had been around for a long time. The criminal rackets in the neighborhood of Hell's Kitchen, which is where the Westies come from on the west side of Manhattan, had a gangster element in that neighborhood going all the way back to the earliest years of the 20th century. And that got passed on from generation to generation. It reached its peak in the years of the 1920s, the Prohibition years. That part of the city was where the illegal booze would come in and where it would be stored. It's where a lot of the speakeasies were located in Manhattan during those years. And so the criminal traditions, gambling, extortion, got passed on from generation to generation. And the Westies were the inheritors of that. starting in the 1970s. And so that fascinated me, the fact that that this was a criminal group that grew out of an almost logical chronology of organized crime in that neighborhood, that it was part of an inheritance in that neighborhood. And so you had young men mostly who would get caught up in it, and they felt a sense of it as an inheritance, that there had been gangsters before them in that neighborhood that were famous and well-known, and their names were still mentioned. And so they became a part of this gang with a sense that they were, it was their time, that they were the latest of this very violent tradition. And you have to remember, the city was in decay. That started in the 70s. The financial state of the city was horrific. Eventually, the city of New York went bankrupt. So the neighborhoods were in decay. The neighborhood of Hell's Kitchen was in decay, and the decline of the city seemed to mirror the depravity and violence of this particular gang, because they were very violent and they were known for that.
0: Wow. I think about, and stop me if I'm wrong here, because sometimes I get the wrong impression. I grew up with a small family, and you grew up in a big family. I think you're one of 10. Is that right?
4: Yes, yes.
0: Okay. Do you ever start to look at some of these stories and you're like, okay, I kind of get it now, in a way that, you know, you're on a block, everyone knows each other, everyone knows each other's families, you're one of 10, some people want to stand out, they think like, okay, so-and-so brother and sister, I got to upstage them. Do you kind of understand the mentality of why someone would get into organized crime in that scenario?
4: In a sense, yes. I think how you've described it is very accurate. One of the things that struck me when I first began to research the story was how familiar these guys seemed to me. I grew up in a working class environment, Irish American working class environment. I worked in factories, paid my way through college by working in factories. And so these guys were very familiar to me. If I didn't know the criminal activity they were involved in, I would just thought they could have been like my uncle or somebody who lived in the neighborhood. And so that was fascinating to me. It made me have to think that the violence that they were committing, and let's be clear about it up front, the Westies were known for killing people and making their bodies disappear, dismembering the bodies and putting them in plastic bags and dumping them in the East River. This was a dark, dark time in New York City. It's hard for me to conceive of how anyone could engage in that kind of activity. And yet I got to know some of these guys, one in particular who became my main source for the book. And as I said before, it seemed like people I knew. It's kind of shocking to know that people that seem very average and normal to you are capable of this kind of activity.
0: It's kind of a dark saunter in a way, where you just don't know sometimes. And you interact with a lot of different people that you may have an impression of, but, you know, behind the scenes could be a whole different thing. And I think there's depictions of that in all kinds of different movies. And it's so fascinating the way that you bring this up. When you're talking to a source and you're interviewing about, you know, the Irish mob, are they regretful? Are they just like matter of fact? Is it just a piece of business to them? How do they react when they're recalling these things? And what kind of emotions do they have?
4: Well, here's the first thing to remember. They're just human beings. You know, given what we learn about their activities and their behavior, you might think that they're some kind of monster or depraved individual. And I think there are people in organized crime that are monsters and depraved people. And then there's also just average guys who get caught up in something and they're in over their head, frankly. And so they respond as human beings respond. A lot of them can't believe what they were involved in when they look back on it. The main source for me in this book was a guy named Mickey Featherstone, who was the number two man in the gang. everyone believed that he was the most revered of the gang. No one would have ever guessed that this guy would turn informant and turn against the gang, which is what he did. And so I was able to begin interviewing him, and he was going through a process of transformation. He was now talking about his life in a way he'd never talked about with anybody, not even his closest friends and family, maybe not even his wife. He was having to talk about these things because the Westies were being brought to trial, and he was going to give testimony at the trial. So he went through a period of kind of decompression. They interrogated him and interviewed him to prepare him for the testimony. And then I came along as a journalist and was interviewing him further. And he was reflecting on his life in a way that he'd never reflected on it before. And yeah, he felt a lot of regret. In fact, he felt shame. He felt a lot of shame about it. And so we worked through that. We had to work through that. Shame was a big part of it. Yes.
0: Oh. Okay, when you start to document some of the history here and you talk to people that were involved, you have to, like, when you're a journalist, you have to, like, go to a second source and confirm things. Are you Yes. able to do that when you're talking about the Irish mob, or do you get, like, one person and that's your only chance?
4: Well, it's a sort of a combination of all of that. I mean, I make it clear up front in the book that I'm telling the story from the point of view of this particular character. And so, but the thing is, Mickey Featherstone was thoroughly vetted, as they prepared

0: traffic reports and everything. I mean, I had just a room full. I had boxes full of information. So when it came time for me to interview Mickey Featherstone and some of the other people I interviewed, I kind of knew everything. So I wasn't interviewing them to get, you know, the details of what happened. I was interviewing them to find out how they felt about it and what they thought about it and what was going through their head as these things were happening. And I think that's why the book has a kind of intimacy to it, because you read the book, and my goal with this book was that whoever was reading it would ask the question, how would I have reacted in that situation? And the extent that I am able to get the reader to ask themselves that question, that is the extent to which this book was successful, because I'm trying to bring people into the story to that degree. So to answer your question, yes, it's a multi-level challenge. You're trying to convey the point of view of specific characters and what they went through and how they felt about what they went through. And you want to make sure that it's accurate, so you're having to cross-check everything. Another thing about that question, sorry to interrupt, but I came into this story when the gang had been busted and was going to trial. And so it was all coming out in the wash in media reports, and then at the trial that lasted 5 months. So I had a number of avenues by which to cross-check the information I was getting.
1: Oh, I see. So the show's out now, The Westies. It has pretty strong reviews, pretty popular. Have you watched any of these shows on MGM Plus?
0: I tried to watch it. I couldn't watch it.
1: Really? Well, what was it about? What was it about the show that was hard to watch?
0: Well, you got to understand, I come from having spent years immersing myself in the factual details of this story. And this TV show has none of that. It's totally fictionalized. It's all fictionalized. It resembles the real story of the Westies very little. So I'm not able to set that aside and just view it as entertainment. You know, I'm kind of the last person to talk about that show, because I just can't get past the reality of it. And also, I can't help but think that the real story of the Westies and how they rose up and how they were brought down is way more interesting than the fictional story they've created.
1: Hmm. Yeah. You sound like my wife when she says the book was better.
0: Well, your wife is a very wise person. That's how I
1: she is. The Westies, Inside New York's Irish Mob. And you're right about some of the different people you talk to and you hear the stories, and there's a human aspect to it that we seem to forget. And it's, if a show like this is in name only, it doesn't really have the historical backing to it. I everyone likes when there's some history behind these type of shows, because they feel like they learned something. You think they would wise up to that? I would hope so. But people seem to like the show too. So how about this? People that have seen the show and have enjoyed it, what do they need to know about the real Westies that would get them to want to research it more?
0: Well, they need to read the book. we have a new edition of this book coming out September 1st. It's sort of a reissue of the book, and it's a beautiful hardcover edition with a new cover and illustrations and everything. And so if you're interested in the story, if the television show catches your attention and you're interested in the story, by all means read the book, because we should care about the accuracy of history. And believe it or not, the story of the Westies, I think, is a historically significant story. They do represent the sort of last of a tradition of gangsterism from that neighborhood. That's part of the story. So you have to immerse yourself in the context of the rise of that gang and the history of that story.
1: Wow. Okay, well, we're only a couple of weeks until the new edition comes out of the Westies.
0: Yes.
1: If people wanted to maybe get a pre-order or find it, where can they go?
0: Yeah, you can pre-order it online. It's on Amazon and all the online outlets.
1: I like a good hardcover book. There's something about having a physical copy in your hands.
0: Yeah,
1: it feels
0: me
1: good when you have a hard copy. Yes. It's strange, isn't it, when you have a physical copy and you can rub your fingers over it? It just is a different.

0: different. There's a different emotion to that. I like
1: it. You're absolutely right. And you know, when the internet first took over, everyone thought that books were going to die out and that they would all wind up, you know, online as ebooks.
0: Yeah.
1: And it turned out that people like books. They like the whole book. They think it's the perfect way to experience the reading of a book. So books are doing
0: physical media.
1: Yeah.
0: People love it. All right. TJ English is our guest. We're going to continue with him coming up after the break. If you want to email Ryan Recker at coasttocoastam.com. Don't go anywhere.

0: Illinois Governor J.B. Pritzker has given his signature to a bill authorizing the creation of a state flood rebate program to provide relief to homeowners experiencing flooding damage. The new program is intended to supplement existing disaster relief resources amidst increasingly catastrophic storm seasons. Coinciding with the bill's signing on Friday morning, in the nearby Bloomington-Normal area, states of emergency were declared after extreme storms on Thursday caused widespread damage. In addition to flash flooding, severe winds knocked out power for over 14,000 residents. Next, the Illinois Department of Natural Resources has announced increased monitoring measures are in place near the headwater of the Illinois River after a collection operation on Thursday and Friday removed hundreds of juvenile silver carp from the Marsales Pool section of the river. Marsales lies roughly 80 miles downstream of Lake Michigan. The presence there of juveniles of the invasive carp species has prompted a specific set of prepared response plans from multiple involved agencies throughout the state of Illinois and other Great Lakes partners. The new collection and monitoring efforts come after the $1.5 billion preventative Brandon Road Interbasin project was abruptly halted by the Trump administration in late July. And finally, the city of Springfield has issued notice that on August 17th, roadwork will begin along Carpenter Street between 4th and 7th Streets. The initial phase on Monday will see westbound traffic reduced to a single lane. Work is expected to be ongoing through December of this year. For more news, visit WMAY.com. I'm Stan Anders, and up next is your News Channel 20 Storm Team Forecast.
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3: Here's your updated News Channel 20 Storm Team forecast. Chance of thunderstorms overnight, otherwise cloudy skies expected. Lows level off around 69, winds out of the northwest, 5 to 10 miles per hour. Sunshine mixed with clouds at times. Monday, daytime highs approaching 83. A meteorologist, Laura Lockwood, on 97.7 and 970 WMAY, Springfield's News and Talk. 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
1: And I'm telling you what, learning a lot about the Westies here. 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All right, journalist, author whose work in chronicled organized crime, boxing, race, music, politics. We really haven't talked much about Blood in the Desert, which is a very fascinating book as well, which maybe we'll get to coming up after the break with our guest, TJ English. If you have a question you want me to ask him, feel free to email me, Ryan Recker at coasttocoastam.com, or maybe you have some organized crime questions you want to ask him directly. We'll open up the phone lines next hour on Coast to Coast AM. Don't go anywhere.
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1: And welcome back to Coast AM. I'm Ryan Recker. If you want to email me, Ryan Recker at coasttocoastam.com. I do keep the emails up. I try to reply during the break. So thank you for everyone that's been sending messages in. Joining us now is an author who has chronicled organized crime, among many other things, TJ English. I'm really enjoying the conversation. Thanks for joining us tonight.
7: Thank you. It's my pleasure.
1: There's a lot of fascinating stories that surround organized crime, but you write about other things too, including your new book called Blood in the Desert. So tell me, when you start to look at different worlds, you know, the jazz world, the boxing world, the organized crime world, I love what you said in the first half of the interview, which is these are just all people. You got to remember that. These are people, and some of them more complex than others, different backstories. You probably, when you write and chronicle and talk about people, when you get to learn about them as a human, it kind of adds a little bit more to the story. And it seems like you're really good at getting to know someone on a human level.
7: Well, thank you. I do take a certain amount of pride in trying to connect with people and convey the human side of the story. It's maybe one of the biggest challenges of writing about something like organized crime. We think of organized crime as some strange other world almost that has no bearing or relation to our existence. And that's not really true. Organized crime grows up out of the neighborhoods of cities in the United States of America. That's the way it has always been. And so we have to stop and look at it in terms of not only the human dimension of it, but in terms of what it means in terms of our cities and our social structures, and to the degree that organized crime plays a role in all of that. And I tend to think of organized crime as an important and essential way of understanding the United States of America. I think it's a part of the connection between the underworld and the upper world. That's what fascinates me the most. The crime world and how it runs parallel to the upper world. So when I write about organized crime, I'm not only writing about the gangsters and the criminals, I'm writing about the sociological context of the story. So I'm writing about politics. I'm writing about business. I'm writing about layers of the American process. And so I always find that writing about organized crime is a really interesting way of holding a prism up to the light and looking at American society from all kinds of different angles. And the human part of it, just for me, I was raised Irish Catholic. And though I'm no longer really a follower of the faith, I think there was something in the upbringing that led me to see journalism as a way to explore the human condition and to get a better understanding of human beings in the world and why they behave the way they behave. And in the process of doing that, you come to realize that at the base of it all, we're all human beings. And so one of the things for me is to meet people from that world that I'm not a part of. I'm not a criminal. I swear I'm not a criminal. I've never done a long stretch in prison. I'm writing about people from an experience that's completely different in mine. So I have to listen. I have to listen because I don't know the world firsthand. So I have to experience it through these people that I'm interviewing. And, people in the criminal world are very sensitive about others. And so they know when they're being looked down on, they know when they're being judged, and they look for that. And if you're doing that, they won't talk to you. So if they feel that you're not judging them and they feel they can trust you, that's how you begin to get them to confide in you.
1: That's fascinating. I think there's a lot of different worlds like that. So I did a late night talk show for a while, and you wouldn't believe the amount of homeless people that would call in, and they would say the same thing. If you're talking down to them, they don't want to talk to you. But the stories they would share just to figure out the experiences they had, what it was like to live on the streets, that was so fascinating. And, there's a lot of different walks of life. I don't watch The Sopranos and think I have anything in common with Tony Soprano, but you're making it sound like, even though you don't relate to that, there's still some crossover in your life and in that world just because you live in the same society, which is hard for me to see that. I don't think I've ever witnessed any organized crime and thought that's crossed over into my atmosphere. But Are you saying that in a lot of ways, just by living with other people on this planet, you've crossed over at some point?
7: Yes. Yeah. I think as a writer, as an artist, you have to do that. You have to have the ability to do that, because we're conveying and portraying lives other than our own. And so you have to have some skill sets to do that. And it's fascinating to me because, you know, there are sociopaths and psychopaths in the criminal world. I'm not naive about that. I know that there are people that are the worst kind of people you could imagine. If you could imagine, you know, killing somebody and cutting up the body, it's hard to imagine that, but people do that. So I'm aware of that. But as I make a study of organized crime and interview, and I write about it quite a bit, and I write about it historically, and I write about it in a contemporary sense, and I write about it from many different ethnic points of view. I've written about Jamaican gangs, and I've written a lot about the Cuban gangs and Italians, of course, and Irish. And I wrote a book about a Vietnamese gang in Chinatown in New York. I've looked at this from many different angles. And one of the things that applies to all of these different groups is they're more multi-layered and multi-dimensional than you would think. In any gang, you take any gang and you will find hardened criminals, sociopaths and psychopaths, and you'll find guys and in some cases girls and women who get caught up in it and they're really in over their head. Maybe they needed the money. Maybe they got talked into it because they wanted to show that they weren't weak and that they were strong. There's dozens and dozens of different reasons they get drawn into the world. And so that's fascinating to me. There's characters in these stories that have dimensions to them that you wouldn't think of if you just think of the organized crime world as comprised of a bunch of psychopaths.
1: Yeah. Well, that's really interesting. When you talk about like bodies showing up and becoming missing and ending up in the river and, you know, they're tearing them apart and all these other things that could happen to you as part of organized crime, how often is that happening? Because how often are people disappearing in reality versus a television show? It happens every other episode. But let's say in reality, how often are these mobs, were they actually making people disappear?
7: Oh, man, in the 1970s in New York, it was happening a lot. You know, part of it is this is the era pre-DNA evidence. So people don't talk about this much, but before DNA evidence existed, you know, you had to have a body to have a murder investigation. The leader of the Westies had a philosophy, no corpus delicti, no investigation. So the cutting up of the bodies and getting rid of them was actually kind of practical in a sense. They got rid of the body so there would be no investigation. And they became known for this. People were disappearing in the neighborhood. Bodies were disappearing and not being found. And there wasn't even an investigation about it. And the Westies weren't the only ones. There was a mafia crew out in Brooklyn called the Roy DeMeo crew, also in the 70s at the same time, doing the same thing. There was a lot of murder and dismemberment going on in New York City in the 1970s. It was a very dark period. I think some of that had to do with what I was mentioning before about the economic decay of the city, but also the introduction of hard drugs in the 70s, heroin and cocaine. I mean, a friend of mine, I remember when he first read the book, he said the title of the book should have been When Cocaine Came to the Neighborhood, because that played a role in this. It was sort of the introduction of this drug and the rampant use of it when people really didn't know what they were doing. They didn't know the destructive qualities of it and the ways in which it affected them in ways that are kind of depraved, truly horrifying. Even to this day, having published that book 36 years ago, I still find it shocking.
1: Wow. How often, going back to things you see on television shows and really me not knowing if it's real or not, were they going into businesses and shaking them down for protection money? Is that like, who are the victims here where they were disappearing? Normally, what would a victim had to have done in order for them to get to the point where their body ends up in the bottom of a river?
7: Yeah, well, the extortions you just described is kind of the baseline activity of most gangs, neighborhood gangs. They start by preying on their own. They start by extorting businesses, independent businesses in their own neighborhood. And this is true of all ethnic gangs, Chinese, Italian, Dominican, Vietnamese, Jamaican. They all start out by preying on their own. Through extortion. And it's kind of a daily activity. It's a tax that the gangsters impose on the neighborhood. And some of that is done through fear and force and violence. But oftentimes it's done by they use the velvet glove. They convince the business that this is to their benefit, and they're actually paying the tax so that the gang will keep them from being preyed upon by others. So it's a vicious circle.
1: So the people that were not playing ball, are those the ones that would disappear? Like
7: who would normally
1: the gang? Oh, so those are the ones that they would normally be the target. I always thought that on the TV shows, the ones that were targeted were rival gang members and, you know, people that stole from them, like directly stole from them.
7: Well, there's that. But I think mostly gangs are born out of intimidation. So they take over a territory by intimidating everyone in that territory. And some of that is by imposing this tax on people and at the same time convincing them that it's for their own benefit. And whoever doesn't play along with that system puts their life in jeopardy. Also, you know, people who run afoul of the gang run up gambling debts that they owe to people that they shouldn't be gambling with in the first place. But they're buying illegal goods, let's say, and they haven't paid for it. Drugs, of course, is always a part of this. In the West, with the Westies in the neighborhood of Hell's Kitchen, a big part of how they did it was through infiltration of labor unions. So the Westies had their hooks into the local Teamsters Union and also the International Longshoremen's Association. Organized crime gets its hooks into aspects of the upper world, the legitimate system. Anyone who falls afoul of their operations is in danger, and those are the people that wind up in the river.
1: Can I ask you an unfair question, if that's okay?
7: Oh, I love unfair questions.
1: This is totally an unfair question because you talked about all the different documented ethnic gangs, and there's a lot of them that you've studied. Let's say, hypothetically, you went to jail, and your sole purpose is to survive. In all the TV shows, they say you have to align yourself with a certain faction inside of a prison to survive. So if your only sole purpose was to survive in there, which ethnic gang would you want to be a part of?
7: That's a really good question. And I am fascinated by that question. And whenever I meet people who have done long stretches in prison, I always ask them, a version of what you're asking, I always ask them, is it possible to go alone in prison, or do you have to align with some sort of a gang? Because I'm white, but I don't want to join the Aryan Nation. You know, I don't want to be in the skinhead gang. I'd rather hang out with the Puerto Ricans. I'd rather hang out with the black gangs. The music's better. They have more fun. And the answer I get is, well, if you're going to try to go alone in prison, you better be a real badass, because you're going to be challenged by everybody on all sides. And you got to be able to stand up to that. So that's the only way you can go alone. So, you know, the problem with it is you go into prison, your ethnicity determines that. You don't really get to pick and choose which gang you're going to be a part of. So as a Caucasian going into the prison system, where Caucasians are the minority in most cases in the prison system, you're faced with a choice to go with some version of a white prison gang or go it alone. And as I mentioned, if you're going to go it alone, you better be the toughest guy on the block.
1: Right. Well, I'm getting some email questions in. One person had a comment. They said that, TJ, you have the personality of a Northern Irishman. I don't know how accurate that is or what they mean by that. But are you ready to take some calls from listeners in the next hour?
7: Sure.
1: I don't know what that means, but apparently it meant something to the person that emailed the question in. So anyone here listening, if you have a question.
7: I've been to Northern Ireland. I take that as a compliment.
1: Great. Ryan Recker at coasttocoastam.com is the email address, but it would be much better if you gave us a call. We'll start lining up some of them for TJ English. And you can find not only his latest book, Blood in the Desert, but coming out here in a few weeks, the new edition of The Westies, Inside New York's Irish Mob. There's a lot you can do. Just look up TJ English on Amazon. You can find some of his work on there. One of his great, I think it's 11 books now. We're going to continue our conversation with him next on Coast to Coast AM. Don't go anywhere.

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4: ABC News, I'm Wayne Cabot. It runs out Monday. The U.S.-Iran Memorandum of Understanding. Neither side expressing interest in an agreement both sides have violated. Unclear what's next for the Strait of Hormuz, which President Trump says America intends to own. International crude higher back near 90. Gas prices up about a nickel in the last week. Iran's destruction of U.S. bases, where aircraft carriers normally stop, has troops fatigued, says former Joint Chiefs Chairman Mike Mullen on ABC's This Week.
5: Those places where we normally would go for some rest and relaxation, they weren't usable. So the planning with respect to that, I think you had to adjust on the fly, and it became very, very difficult to find a place to do that. So basically, you end up staying at sea.
4: President Trump telling the Pentagon to scale back military exercises with South Korea. This is ABC News. Russia says it took down 822 Ukrainian drones this weekend. Those that got through killed six people in one of Kyiv's largest aerial attacks of the war. ABC foreign correspondent Lama Hassan on why it may intensify.
6: The Ukrainian defense minister believes their ballistic missiles will be able to reach Russian territory in 3 to 6 months. So there seems to be no end in sight to the fighting. What is clear is that these latest strikes are a dramatic escalation in this war.
4: Ukraine also coming under attack. Hayden Panettiere has died. She was Claire Bennett on the NBC series Heroes, starred in the slasher franchise Scream, was in the series Nashville, a child star on the Disney Channel. Her father telling ABC News she was an incredible light and a force of nature who brought immeasurable love and joy to all who knew her. Hayden Panettiere would have been 37 on Friday. No word on the cause of death. Wayne Cabot, ABC News.
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9: The first weekend of the 2026 Illinois State Fair continues. Kids Day on Saturday was marked by rain and intense humidity. 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Weather over the fairgrounds is expected to remain cloudy, with chances for precipitation throughout the next several days of the fair. In other state fair news, this year's Golden Abe's Fantastic Fair Foods contest resulted in a tie. No final decision could be made for the best overall fair food between savory category winner Backdraft Barbecue's Brisket Cheesesteak and sweet category winner Ticka Street's Dubai Strawberry Cup. Third place went to Miss Peggy's Food Service for their Orange Strawberry Shake-Up. For more news from the Illinois State Fair and for more of Springfield's news and talk, you can visit WMAY.com. I'm Stan Anders, and up next is your News Channel 20 Storm Team Forecast.
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13: Here's your updated News Channel 20 Storm Team forecast. Chance of thunderstorms overnight. Otherwise, cloudy skies expected. Lows level off around 69. Winds out of the northwest, 5 to 10 miles per hour. Sunshine mixed with clouds at times. Monday, daytime highs approaching 83. I'm meteorologist Laura Lockwood on 97.7 and 970 WMAY, Springfield's news and talk. Right now, 75.
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0: To talk to Ryan Recker, call the Wildcard Line at 818-501-4109. 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
1: And we do have the email up and running. I'm getting a lot of questions in from the email, RyanRecker at coasttocoastam.com. I try to get to as many email questions as I can, but I do prefer you call in because I would like to hear you ask your question live to TJ English. He's an author, a journalist who's chronicled organized crime. He has a new edition of The Westies coming out, Inside New York's Irish Mob. Also has another book called Blood in the Desert, recent new book here. You can look them up on Amazon. Get them that way. The pre-orders are going on for the new edition of The Westies if you wanted to get that one. But if you have a question for TJ, feel free to give us a call now, and we'll work on getting those on the air. There's a lot that's been going on this week. Every Friday morning, I wonder if the Department of War is going to release a new UFO file. And some of these different documents that have been coming out, it's always on Friday mornings now. So it's like waking up. It's almost like Christmas morning in some ways if they're going to put some new stuff out. Didn't see it this week, but maybe it'll be this next week. I don't know. But always something to look forward to. If you wanted to ever message me, I'm on Facebook, Ryan Recker Radio. I do post things like that on there. It's another great way to find the show. Some of these questions that are coming in here, and one was a really interesting question. Do you find that these Irish mob fellows ever confess to local priests? And I thought that was kind of an interesting question. If you're a priest, how do you handle that? Or if you're TJ and you're a taxi cab driver and someone confesses to you, how do you handle that? Maybe that's one of the questions we'll get to coming up with our special guest, TJ English, on Coast to Coast AM. Don't go anywhere.
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1: And welcome back to Coast AM. I'm Ryan Recker. If you want to email me, RyanRecker at coasttocoastam.com. I'm getting a lot of email questions, but TJ, I can tell you that we're getting a lot of caller questions, and I can see some of the topics they want to bring up. There's some really, really good ones here. TJ English, are you ready to take some calls?
5: Yeah, bring it on.
1: All right. How about we go to the wild card line first? TK is in Jacksonville, Florida. TK, you're on Coast to Coast AM with TJ English. Go ahead.
6: All right. Thanks for answering my call. I have a question for TJ. The Irish, if I remember correctly, were one of the main members of the police force when the police force first started, which was practically as a gang. But even through history, what do you think is the difference between what's been happening with the powerful people taking over legally or illegally way back when and now? And also, how do you think that we could possibly even begin to put an end to it?
5: Good question. Interesting question. And it is particularly interesting in terms of the Irish, because you're right. Law enforcement, police department was one of the avenues that the Irish used to advance in society. And within some of those same families, you could have a cop and a gangster and a priest in big Irish families. So in terms of where it stands now, one of the big differences now is traditional organized crime, the Irish and Italians and to an extent Jews, who founded American organized crime, the American mob, has kind of died out. And it's not that organized crime has died out, but their involvement has died out. They've sort of assimilated into mainstream American culture and don't choose organized crime as a path forward anymore. But there are newer ethnic groups following that same tradition. So there's something very American about the process of coming as an immigrant and getting involved in aspects of organized crime as a way to becoming an American. That really hasn't changed much. I'm not sure if we can change it. It has to do with American capitalism and groups of people trying to find weak links within the chain of American capitalism and exploiting it and using it for their own gains. And I think as long as we have that system, we will have aspects of this.
1: Wow. If you're an Irish Catholic family, and one of your boys is a policeman, one of them's fireman, one of them's a priest, that's pretty much as good as it gets for an Irish mom, isn't it?
5: Yeah, she's always disappointed when the fourth son turns out to be the gangster. But it happens sometimes. And some people would even say in some of those families, there's not that much difference between the gangster and the priest and the cop.
1: There's an interesting dynamic there. Let's go to the first-time caller line, and this is Savannah, Georgia. Is it Gage? You're on Coast to Coast AM. Go ahead.
7: Yeah, my name's Gage, Gage Hale. I wanted to let you know I went blind in prison at the age of 30. I'll be 35 this year, but it wasn't because of violence. I had an intracranial brain tumor, and that's what happened. But also, I've never been in a fight in prison. Because I changed my name to Cracker Black when I got there. And I'm from Savannah, Georgia. I'm like the only white dude in the part of town I'm from. And if you say you're from Savannah in a Georgia state prison, you're basically already in a gang, even though I'm not affiliated with any kind of gang. And I had the great fortune of being the economy in prison because I was able to get drops and if you mess with the dude who's like getting all the stuff everybody wants brought in, you're just asking for problems.
1: So you're saying that's probably a viable path to not get beat up all the time, to have some be useful in some ways. Gage, can I ask what you went to prison for?
7: I got shot in 2018, and I had a bunch of weed in my truck.
1: So it would have been drugs. What was the shooting drug related?
7: No, my sometimes girlfriend, her baby daddy shot me.
1: Gage, all right. Well, thank you for the call. TJ, unless you have some questions for Gage, but it's kind of an interesting experience.
5: Well, it's an interesting point. And I've heard this from a lot of people who've done time in prison. Make yourself useful. A lot of guys in prison become what they call jailhouse lawyers. If they have some knowledge of the law, they kind of start helping people out with their cases while they're in prison. And yeah, that's one way of protecting yourself. You become too valuable for anyone to mess with you.
1: Wow. Let's go east of the Rockies, and Kendall is in South Dakota. You're on Coast to Coast AM with TJ English. Go ahead.
8: Yeah, through history, the organized crime organizations have had a rather long history of rigging sporting events. Boxing, the Black Sox, I think, were part of that. There was a scandal in the 50s where they were rigging college basketball games. And recently, there was a scandal in the Major League Baseball and NBA. Mm-hmm. The big kahuna for sports betting is the NFL. Do you think there's – I've turned this into a two-part question. Do you think there's any way the mob hasn't rigged at least some football games? And I have watched football games where it seems like neither team wanted to win, and they worked really hard not to win. And I was wondering if there was maybe competing mob organizations – both trying to rig the same game, but wishing for a different outcome.
5: Ah, interesting question. I've never written about this or looked into it much, so I don't have any great expertise on it. But I wouldn't be surprised at all if the mob had their hooks into sports to the degree to which they could, rig the outcome of a game.
1: A lot of times you find the individual athletes are the ones betting on the games. There was the case of Malik Beasley, and he was going through court with that. But did you hear the story? It was Chauncey Billups was a coach, former player. You know, I think he even may be a Hall of Famer. I would have to double check that. But he was caught into a ring. What sounded like organized crime was getting him to organize these poker games with other players that have money, and they were rigging the games. Did you hear about that?
5: No, I haven't. But any activity that involves the transference of money, like gambling of any kind, poker, there's going to be organized crime involvement. I don't know how organized it will be, but there will be criminal elements involved in it.
1: Right. And a lot of this is kind of uncharted territory with the explosion of sports betting and gambling, and especially since anyone could do it from an electronic device in their pocket. It's accessible. You don't have to go to a bookie anymore. But, you know, these court cases are still very fresh and there's still allegations. I don't think any of them have been settled at this point, but there's a lot of them out there.
5: Yeah, this is the new frontier of organized crime. You know, this isn't the mustache Pete's anymore. This is people who do their crime in cyberspace. And so that's a whole new world.
1: And the crime in cyberspace, because it could come from all different places of the world. And how many times have you heard of these exploitations going on with minors, sexual exploitation, where they're trying to basically get them to send compromising photos and then they blackmail them for money over and over again? It's a pretty tough thing because we're talking about children that are getting ramped up in this, and they definitely cannot participate in this, and they should never be brought into it. But you get these people from overseas that, you know, are part of these rings that don't really care.
5: Yes.
1: Let's go to west of the Rockies, and Lonnie is in Washington State. Lonnie, you're on Coast to Coast AM with TJ English. Oh, Lonnie's not there. How about we go back to the first-time caller line? And Max is in Los Angeles. Max, you're on Coast to Coast AM. Go ahead.
9: Hey, how are you? Thank you for taking my call. How are you doing?
1: Great.
5: Go ahead. Thanks.
9: I want to first compliment the host. You have a very calm demeanor, a very, very. You sound like a pretty nice person, and we enjoy listening to you.
1: Okay. Normally, when someone gives a compliment like that, they're about to say something critical after. So now my guard is up.
9: I'm not.
1: Thank you,
9: at all. No, that was it.
1: Okay. Yeah. Well, so what's your question, Max?
9: So my question is, So there's a gentleman named Michael Francis. I'm pretty sure your guest is familiar with him. I think he was part of the, I'm not sure of the Gambino, but he has a really popular channel on YouTube. He talks a lot about mob life, how it was. You guys were talking about it, how it was in the 70s. And he mentioned that the closest, like the realest actor to that was Joe Pesci, which he happens to, apparently he used to hang out and he grew up with guys like that. And that's the reason all the characters that he played, Tommy in Goodfellas, which was based out of off of a guy, the real Tommy, I forgot his last name, I think Tommy Simone, who had he was a pretty hot-headed, really bad temper, and he would just do crazy stuff. And I want to know if the mob life is a lot like it is portrayed in the movies. And I know you're more on the Irish side, so I'm wondering maybe The Departed with Jack Nicholson.

0: criminal life into a kind of celebrity career. I don't listen to those shows that much. I'm uncomfortable with the idea of criminals sort of making a show out of what they've been through and commenting on other things that are going on in the news and whatnot. As for the question, there's a few good movies on this topic, organized crime. Most of them have been made by Martin Scorsese, and we all know what they are: Goodfellas and The Irishman, and the movies that he's done. And I think what distinguishes his movies from many of the others is he uses a lot of people that seem to have a familiarity with the life and the way people in the life behave and act. People like Joe Pesci. A lot of these gangster movies and TV shows, you turn them on and, the actors look like male models, and they don't sound like they came from the neighborhoods or the cities that they're portraying in the show. And there's just a fraudulent feeling. The mafia has a term that they use, a fugazi. A fugazi is a counterfeit. Well, a lot of these shows, fugazi, they seem like counterfeit versions of the life.
1: Well, it sounds like you can sniff out when someone's telling a bogus story, right? Is it
0: I
1: easy
0: think
1: for you to tell?
0: most of us can. We know when we see a movie whether this feels like legitimate and when it doesn't.
1: Right. Well, I've got a couple of minutes here, so I'm going to try to go through a few email questions. One person said, if any gangs have connections to Canada. So I guess you don't hear about that in Canadians often.
0: When I used to write about Asian gangs quite a bit, and yeah, the Vietnamese gangs and some of the Chinese gangs had connections in cities like Toronto and Canadian cities, yes.
1: So one person asked here, and this is interesting. Do they ever confess to priests?
0: Well, I'm not. We're not supposed to know about that because what is happens in the during a confession is only supposed to be in the confessional. So I don't know. I think the question really they might be asking there is the priest bound to take that information to law enforcement? And my understanding is they're not, that whatever is passed in a confessional is sacrosanct. I imagine that the priest would try to talk that person into going to law enforcement and turning themselves in. But I don't know of any specific examples of whether or not that does happen or has ever happened.
1: Yeah, I was under the impression that if there was an immediate danger to someone that was alive, there was an obligation to say something.
0: Yes. Yeah, absolutely.
1: But the email goes on to say it kind of puts priests in a tough spot. So let's say someone does confess it, and then at the same church you're holding that person's funeral, and you have information about, the
0: Oh, wow.
1: deceased. That's kind of an interesting dynamic I've never considered. So, that email from Leslie there. Are you ready to take some more calls when we come back after the break?
0: Yes.
1: There's some real fascinating questions here, and I'm glad Gage called in earlier, what it was like living on the inside. I'm so fascinated by stuff like that too. Our guest here is TJ English. If you want to ask a question to him, this would be the time to call in. We'll start lining those up. He's chronicled organized crime, among other things. He has a new edition of The Westies coming out, Inside New York's Irish Mob. Or if you want to find his latest work, Blood in the Desert, just go to Amazon and do a quick search for TJ English. You'll be able to get it there. Or just ask him about it when we come back. Email address, Ryan Recker at coasttocoastam.com. Don't go anywhere.

0: Illinois Governor J.B. Pritzker has given his signature to a bill authorizing the creation of a state flood rebate program to provide relief to homeowners experiencing flooding damage. The new program is intended to supplement existing disaster relief resources amidst increasingly catastrophic storm seasons. Coinciding with the bill's signing on Friday morning, in the nearby Bloomington-Normal area, states of emergency were declared after extreme storms on Thursday caused widespread damage. In addition to flash flooding, severe winds knocked out power for over 14,000 residents. Next, the Illinois Department of Natural Resources has announced increased monitoring measures are in place near the headwater of the Illinois River after a collection operation on Thursday and Friday removed hundreds of juvenile silver carp from the Marsales Pool section of the river. Marsales lies roughly 80 miles downstream of Lake Michigan. The presence there of juveniles of the invasive carp species has prompted a specific set of prepared response plans from multiple involved agencies throughout the state of Illinois and other Great Lakes partners. The new collection and monitoring efforts come after the $1.5 billion preventative Brandon Road Interbasin project was abruptly halted by the Trump administration in late July. And finally, the city of Springfield has issued notice that on August 17th, roadwork will begin along Carpenter Street between 4th and 7th Streets. The initial phase on Monday will see westbound traffic reduced to a single lane. Work is expected to be ongoing through December of this year. For more news, visit WMAY.com. I'm Stan Anders, and up next is your News Channel 20 Storm Team Forecast.
1: Springfield Mayor Misty Buescher presents week one of the 2026 high school football season. We kick it off with quadruple coverage on Sports Radio 92.3, 1450, and 97.7 and 970 WMAY. Friday night, it's Cahokia and Springfield High from Memorial Stadium. 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Chris McLeod and Steve Bridge with the American Bank of Freedom pregame at 6:30 and the kickoff at 7. And it's Normal West and Glenwood from Chatham on 970 WMAY. Danny Fry and Dan Rourke with the pregame at 6:30 and the kickoff at 7. 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
2: Here's your updated News Channel 20 Storm Team forecast. Slight chance for storms overnight. Otherwise, cloudy skies expected. Lows level off around 69. Winds out of the northwest, 5 to 10 miles per hour. Sunshine mixed with clouds at times. Monday, high temperatures reach up to 83. I'm meteorologist Laura Lockwood on 97.7 and 970 WMAY, Springfield's News and Talk. Right now, it's 73 degrees.
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1: And I'm really fascinated with the life of organized crime. What is it like to live that life? And it's well documented in books like The Westies, Inside New York's Irish Mob. Author of that book, TJ English. He has a new edition coming out here in a few weeks. You can go pre-order it now. It always feels better when you have a physical copy in your hand. And physical copies of anything are making a huge comeback. I think a lot of people have been purchasing DVDs and Blu-rays and CDs and vinyl records, and everyone wants you to sign up for their digital service. Oh, buy MGM Plus, like where the Westies are on. And we want you to get this digital service, and we'll get that digital service, and this and that and that. And there's so many competing services, and none of them have what you're looking for. And then people realize if those things go away, then I'll never be able to watch anything. So they're defaulting back to the physical copies of things. So they own a physical copy, they'll digitize it, and then they'll have it on their home server. It's amazing to see what people are doing with that right now. So I do appreciate the physical copies, and that's why, you know, physical copies of books and libraries are so important. The Westies, Inside New York's Irish Mob, that book, new edition, a nice physical hard copy, is coming out here in a few weeks. I would encourage you to look it up, places like Amazon. TJ English is the author and our guest, if you have any questions for him in the next half hour. 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
1: 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I'm Ryan Recker. If you want to email me, ryanrecker@coasttocoastam.com. I'm going to try to get to as many of these questions as I can through the email, but I also prefer to get the phone calls here. So we're going to take some more of those. TJ English, are you ready to take some more calls?
7: I am.
1: Okay. How about we go to the wild card line in Watsonville, Virginia? Elena is calling in. You're on Coast to Coast AM with TJ English. Go ahead.
8: Hi. I was just wondering about the, I remember in the 90s, there was a bunch of bombings in Ireland. Was that from the mafia, the Irish mob?
7: That's a good question, and I get asked about that a lot. No, interestingly enough, the Westies, the Irish mob, is more or less an American creation, an Irish-American creation. There were aspects of the Irish mob in Boston who got involved in politics, the politics of Northern Ireland, and attempted to smuggle weapons from the United States to Ireland. But the Westies really had no connection with any of that. I even think that you could have showed a lot of the members of the Westies a globe or a map of the world and asked them to point out Ireland, and they wouldn't be able to do it. but interestingly enough, they thought of themselves as Irish, but in a very American context, not an Irish context.
1: Okay. Let's go back to the wild card line, and Paula is in Seattle, Washington. You're on Coast to Coast AM. Oh, Paula's not there. How about we go back to west of the Rockies, and Lonnie is in Washington State. Lonnie, you're on Coast to Coast AM. Go ahead.
9: Oh, hi. Hi, Ryan. Hi, guest speaker, Dustin. Your guest speaker.
1: Yep, TJ English. Go ahead. You can ask him a question.
9: Mr. English, yes. Now, I would like to know, how would you define organized crime? I respect your opinion and everything, but I believe I'm quite a bit older than you are. How do you define organized crime as we sit here right now, the year 2026, as opposed to the 1930s? That's all.
1: Thanks, Lonnie.
7: Interesting. I mean, for one thing, organized crime now is primarily has to do with the narcotics trade, cocaine primarily, but also methamphetamine and other drugs. So that's organized crime today. I mean, in the 1930s, it was a whole different set of criminal activities. Organized crime is normally thought of as a group of people who create a structure, a criminal structure that they operate within, that there's some sort of leadership and a hierarchy within the organization, which is part of why they call it organized. And it is an organization that is devoted to making money and doing it through illegal means.
1: Mm-hmm. And sex trafficking is a big problem, too. You mentioned the drugs, but there's all kinds of, maybe I just am naive. I don't know. This seems more of a modern thing, but I'm guessing it's probably happened a long time.
7: Well, the mob at various stages along the way has been involved in prostitution. You know, the funny thing is the mob that I often write about, the old school mob, Italian and Irish and Jewish, certainly the Irish and the Italians, many of them come from Catholic backgrounds, and sex in general and sex trafficking in particular is something that they would never allow themselves to be associated with.
1: Of things that they get associated with, that's where they draw the line.
7: Yes.
1: Yeah, I mean, we're also talking about, let me just make sure, same people that make people disappear, that's okay. Yeah. I mean, it happens, but the others, or is that another line, do you think some of them draw?
7: Well, it has to do with attitudes towards sex and the role that sex plays on the hierarchy of sinfulness. And mm-hmm. So You know, that's just they're uncomfortable with making money that way. But, you know, rules are made to be broken. Organized crime supposedly also had rules against being involved with narcotics. At least that's what you're made to believe from movies like The Godfather. But of course, that turned out to not be true. They're very involved in narcotics.
1: Okay. Let's go east of the Rockies. And August is calling in from Pensacola, Florida. You're on Coast to Coast AM with TJ English. Go ahead.
10: This is August, and I've been inside. Yeah, and there are situations where you do have to join a certain, you know, gang membership. Like, you know, I'm a heathen, and I don't believe in all that nonsense that the Odinists believe, but I had to comply just to be protected.
1: Okay, what kind of gangs were there in the prison you were in?
10: Oh, there were the Odinists, and there were a lot of other ones, other factions, like the Muslims, the Christians, Wiccans. I mean, the Wiccans were very peaceful, just put it that way. But, oh my God, I had to comply just to survive, and I don't believe in racism.
1: Okay, so I'm kind of confused. So when I said gangs, you brought up religious gangs. So prisons have religious gangs?
10: Yes, of course. Religious and otherwise. I mean, racial. A lot
1: sure.
10: of them are racial and religious, yeah.
1: Okay. And so how did you side with all of this? What did you do?
10: I had to do what I had to do. I joined my my situation with the Odinist people because, you know, I am heathen and I know all about this situation, the ancient mythologies and stuff. You know,
1: yeah, see, I guess I'm not familiar with, you said the Odinists? You'll have to explain that.
10: Odinism. Yeah, like
1: Odinism.
10: Odin. Yeah. O-D-I-N.
1: Like Greek gods?
10: No, Anglo-Saxon or Norse. Yeah.
1: Oh, and, Viking, yeah. like that.
10: Yeah, yeah.
1: Okay, so TJ, if you kind of heard the religious gangs... I always assumed, but when we talk about gangs in general, in this case, the context of prison, I guess I don't necessarily think about religious gangs in prison, but I guess they exist.
7: Well, I think he's talking about factions. I think it may be semantics here. Probably not really gangs. It's sort of like, who do you align yourself with? And, you know, gangs... gangs are people who are trying to, I think, control certain aspects of prison life. It sounds what he's talking about is just aligning yourself with certain factions so that the other factions won't mess with you.
1: Yeah. Well,
7: and the philosophy says, he said, I did what I have to do. That's very interesting. I think for a lot of people, that becomes your philosophy of life in prison. I did what I have to do.
1: Yeah. Let's go back to the wild card line. And Taylor is in Burlington, Iowa. You're on Coast to Coast AM. Go ahead.
11: Hi, Ryan. If you remember that one day with open lines, I'm that 12-year-old you talked to.
1: The blind 12-year-old in Iowa. That's right. Well, thank you for calling back, Taylor. Do you have a question?
11: I do, and a comment. So when I heard TJ English, I thought of my my radio name, actually, because my radio name is TJ Mac. TJ for Taylor, Jack, my first and middle name. And Mac
1: okay.
11: for macaroni and cheese. And I thought that was pretty funny since TJ Mac for me and TJ English for you. But TJ, what got you into writing your book and into all this that you're talking about now on Coast?
1: Okay.
7: Well, part of it is you know, when you go through some kind of training to be a journalist, the highest calling is to find the story that nobody else can find, to get at the story that nobody else can get. And that's why I was drawn to crime writing, because in some ways it's the toughest. It's the highest challenge. If you can get sources, people to talk to you and write about that world, that's kind of my conception of what a journalist is all about.
1: Mm-hmm. All right. Let's go. Let's see. Wildcard line. Francis is in Pennsylvania. You're on Coast to Coast AM. Go ahead.
12: Yeah, I'd like to know if your guest ever, or if you ever heard of him. His name's Al Anastasia. He was the head of Murder Incorporated in Brooklyn. I had a friend of mine, actually my mentor, that had met him, and I know he ended up in a restaurant. He was, assassinated. I just wanted to know if he knew anything about him. And also a gentleman named Abe Meeker. He's more from the Berks County area in Reading, Pennsylvania.
1: Okay.
7: Albert Anastasia, certainly. He's a famous figure in the history of the mafia. He was a powerful figure in Brooklyn for a long time. He was famously assassinated while he sat in a chair in a barbershop in Midtown Manhattan, one of the more famous mob hits of all time. The other name you mentioned, I'm not familiar with.
1: Okay. We'll have to write one down. Let's go to west of the Rockies, and Amber is in Oregon. Amber, you're on Coast to Coast AM. Go ahead.
13: Hi, Ryan. Hi, TJ.
7: Hello.
13: I was calling to ask two questions. One, I wonder if you've ever seen a couple of television programs. One is Copper, C-O-P-P-E-R. That's about the early police force in America. I was going to ask if you think it's historically accurate, more or less. And if you've ever seen the program, which is a more contemporary, called The Blacklist. It talks about two scientists were on a plane, and they were the only two that knew the cure to the next pandemic. So they blew up the whole plane to kill those scientists so no one would have the cure when the pandemic comes out next year.
1: Well, there's definitely a lot of source material in TV shows to choose from. What about those, TJ?
7: Yeah, I never saw The Blacklist. Copper, I am familiar with. I saw an episode or two of it. It seemed accurate to me. I don't know. I didn't really watch it. I didn't study it or watch it that closely. You know, as a writer of books, I generally stay away from television shows unless there's something I hear about that's so good I feel like I can't miss it. But by and large, television shows, and this is no criticism, I've written for television myself, but it's fiction. They operate in a fictional world and they create fictional shows, and that's fine. And those shows are to be evaluated based on how good they are as entertainment. But the writing of books is a different standard. So you hold yourself to the standard of accuracy and fidelity to the historical truth of whatever it is you're writing about. And it's a slightly different calling.
1: Well, it's something you mentioned in the first half when I asked you about the TV show, The Westies. A lot of people seem to be talking about that. You wrote the book in 1990, The Westies, Inside New York's Irish Mob, and you weren't too impressed with the liberties or the lack of historical accuracy that they put into the show. And a person wrote in, this is Steven, he said, you spent time interviewing Mickey Featherstone, who's still alive. They wanted to know if you ever reached out to him to see what his thoughts were on the series.
7: No, I haven't been in contact with him for a while. I did stay in touch with him for a couple decades after the book was published, but I haven't had any contact with him lately.
1: Okay. Let's see if we can get a couple of more of these emails here. It says, email, I'm wondering if the Westies still exist or are completely gone. So is there any remnants left of that?
7: No, completely gone. For various reasons. The neighborhood where they operated, Hell's Kitchen, has changed a lot. I mean, the Westies, even in their heyday, were kind of a throwback to another era. Irish organized crime was an anomaly by the 1980s. And the only reason it hung in there in Hell's Kitchen was, as I was talking about before, the long tradition of gangsterism and racketeering in that part of the city. So that was a tradition that lasted longer in that neighborhood than it did in most other places. So, no, the Irish have assimilated more or less. There's no need for, there's really no need for an Irish American person to be creating criminal gangs and operating in that way in the United States.
1: Wow. Well, I know we're getting close. Let me ask this one last question, if you just very quickly. One person said, people said cities were better and safer and cleaner with the Italian mafia and Irish mobs when they had control. Any truth to that?
7: That's a topic of debate that goes on and on and on about whether, you know, the gangsters kept things, made the trains run on time, so to speak.
1: Yeah.
7: Well, and you could go on and on about that question.
1: Well, I want to make sure people know how to find you online, your books. You have a new edition of the Westies coming out. Where can people look?
7: Yeah, I have a website, tj-english.com. Check out the website. You'll find lots of information on there. The books can be found anywhere you find books these days, the Barnes & Noble website, Amazon, all that.
1: I really enjoyed the last couple of hours. It went by quick. The book, The Westies, Inside New York's Irish Mob, new edition coming out. So get yourself a physical copy or the latest book, Blood in the Desert. TJ English, thank you so much for joining us tonight. I really appreciate the conversation.
7: Thanks a lot. I enjoyed it. Thank you.
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18: ABC News, I'm Wayne Cabot. The new day means the end of the 90-day Memorandum of Understanding, and neither Iran nor the U.S. shows much interest in finding agreement to end the war. President Trump saying Friday the U.S. intends to own the Strait of Hormuz. The U.S. is substantially pulling back its joint military exercises on the Korean Peninsula, partly punishment for South Korea not helping America against Iran, and partly a way for Trump to appease North Korea.
19: Citing his, quote, very good relationship with North Korea's Supreme Leader Kim Jong-un, Trump also says the long-standing enemy has been unthreatening and respectful towards America during his presidency.
18: ABC's Andrea Fujii. Hayden Panettiere has died days shy of what would have been her 37th birthday. Cause of death not revealed for the star of the TV series Heroes, Nashville, among many other roles. Her father telling ABC News she was a bright light, a force of nature. This is ABC News. The Democrats are switching up the primary calendar for 2028. No longer will Iowa and New Hampshire vote first. South Carolina will be at the front of the line. Swinging to the top of the box office again this weekend and almost setting the record.
20: I'm Spider-Man.
21: Spider-Man Brand New Day collected another $70 million this weekend, enough for the top spot at the box office and pushing the film's total gross over $2 billion. With just 3 weeks in theaters, it's become the second fastest movie ever to hit the $2 billion mark behind Avengers Endgame in 2019.
22: I can still save them.
21: Meanwhile, Christopher Nolan's The Odyssey added another $23 million for second place. And rounding out the top three was the dinosaur action thriller The End of Oak Street with $20 million. Mike Dubusky, ABC News.
18: We start the week ahead with triple-digit heat from Dallas to New Orleans and Little Rock to OKC. I'm Wayne Cabot, ABC News.
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25: The first weekend of the 2026 Illinois State Fair continues. Kids Day on Saturday was marked by rain and intense humidity. 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Weather over the fairgrounds is expected to remain cloudy with chances for precipitation throughout the next several days of the fair. In other state fair news, this year's Golden Abe's Fantastic Fair Foods contest resulted in a tie. No final decision could be made for the best overall fair food between savory category winner Backdraft Barbecue's Brisket Cheesesteak and sweet category winner Ticka Street's Dubai Strawberry Cup. Third place went to Miss Peggy's Food Service for their Orange Strawberry Shake-Up. For more news from the Illinois State Fair and for more of Springfield's news and talk, you can visit WMAY.com. I'm Stan Anders, and up next is your News Channel 20 Storm Team Forecast.
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28: Here is your updated News Channel 20 Storm Team forecast. Slight chance for storms overnight. Otherwise, cloudy skies expected. Lows level off around 69. Winds out of the northwest, 5 to 10 miles per hour. Sunshine mixed with clouds at times. Monday, high temperatures reach up to 83. I'm meteorologist Laura Lockwood on 97.7 and 970 WMAY, Springfield's News and Talk. Right now, it's 73 degrees.
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1: What a great first interview talking organized crime. I thought we could do a whole show of just talking to people that have spent time in prison and hearing about their experiences. We may have to do that at some point. I'm going to be back next weekend, and I think I'm Friday and Saturday night, so we have open lines next Friday night. Maybe that could be one of the unofficial topics for open lines. Did you spend time in prison? What was it like? May have to save that for next week. If you want to email me, thank you for everyone with the email questions. I try to get to as many as I can. RyanRecker@coasttocoastam.com. When you're just emailing a question, I don't necessarily reply to those. What I do is I try to read the questions on air if I have time. So if you are looking for a response and you're trying to email me, I try to always send a response to those. I know in our next guest, this is going to be a real fascinating one. Leslie Michelle Clark is someone that is a certified clinical hypnotherapist based out of Toronto. And she specializes with people that have experiences with extraterrestrial beings. And I'm always curious about this. So let's say you're an individual and you believe you have been abducted by aliens, and you can't quite remember, but you have a vague recollection, and you think that something was done to blur that memory of yours. So how do you get it out? Well, hypnotherapy is a way to do it. If you believe this has happened to you, how do you know you're not implanting that memory and misremembering things? Or how do you know what is being confessed is real and not imaginary? I always wondered that, so I'll have a chance to talk here with Leslie coming up after the break. And we'll take questions, too, if you want to email me or you want to call in during the second half of the interview. That's another way to do it. I did have one email that came in from Brian who said, have the Coast to Coast family pray for me. I'm working on getting a teaching job, English High School Special Ed Department. All right, Trucker Brian, I think there's a lot of people that are going to be rooting for you here. I hope that works out for you. If you want to email me, RyanRecker@coasttocoastam.com. Leslie Mitchell Clark will join us after the break. Don't go anywhere.
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1: And welcome back to Coast to Coast AM. I'm Ryan Recker. Joining us now is a certified clinical hypnotherapist based out of Toronto, specializing in individuals who feel they have been perhaps taken by aliens and want those memories brought back if they can't quite put their finger on it. Leslie Mitchell Clark, thank you so much for joining us on Coast to Coast AM.
7: Oh, Ryan, it's an absolute pleasure to be here. And I'm looking pretty sprightly for 3 a.m, although you can't see me.
1: Well, you're sounding that way, too. So you sound fantastic. One of the first questions, I'm trying to figure out how all of this works, because I understand that sometimes people may have the impression in their mind, they've already come up with the story. And mm-hmm. they may have convinced themselves of something that is not real. So when they come to you, they may be giving you a story of when their brain are filling in gaps that aren't there. And how can you tell the difference between something that you believe is legitimate in a true occurrence of someone that may have been taken by extraterrestrials and then mm-hmm. someone who is just misremembering or making up a story?
7: Well, you know, first of all, I would say that, you know, confabulation is very rare in the hypnosis process in general. Once we get people, you know, psychologically sedated, once we get them into the alpha state or the theta state, however deep we get them, I think that the confabulation mechanism is not necessarily online, if you will. But in answer to your question, I generally do a really extensive intake with someone if I'm about to work with them in a process of this nature, because, you know, regression is a not to be taken lightly. And also, you know, I'm not certain exactly how it is throughout the United States, but in Toronto or in Ontario, I am not actually allowed to work with anyone who is experiencing a diagnosed mental illness. Now, by that, I don't mean depression or anxiety. What we're talking about is something serious like, borderline personality disorder, some type of dissociative disorder, some type of schizophrenia, manic depression. These are, you know, these are serious things. Now, if I'm doing an intake and someone is well managed or is able to now that's another question, then I can get a permission from a medical doctor and I can proceed in that way if someone's illness is managed. But generally speaking, by the time I'm done, you know, doing my intake, I have a very clear idea of whether what we're talking about is a genuine experience. There are so many earmarks and commonalities that most people wouldn't be aware of. It would be very difficult, I think. I'm not going to say impossible, but it would certainly be very difficult to confabulate a story. And certainly once we got into the regression process, it wouldn't be able to move ahead in what we would want.
1: Mm-hmm. So do people come to you wanting to know if they've been abducted, or does this naturally come out and you learn about this and maybe you're telling them for the first time?
7: Well, that's an excellent question. Now, I will say most of the people that come to see me are in midlife and are starting to have what I would call breakthrough memories. Now, it's my belief that no kind of memory suppression, whether it's alien infused or it's a joint, you know, human alien project or just U.S. military block ops, I don't think any memory blocks really last longer than 25 years. So that is what I'm thinking the reason is why so many people begin to have breakthrough memories. It's a little bit like, it can be a certain type of PTSD, if you will, where people have flashbacks. Now, and when that starts to happen, unfortunately, people start to doubt their mental health. And generally they will see, you know, a psychiatrist or someone with who can prescribe meds, you know, and the verdict is usually, well, there's really nothing wrong with you. You have no mental illness. I'm not sure what's going on. And then, you know, keep in mind that I'm really the last chance Texaco of mental health here, you know.
1: It's so fascinating.
7: People, go ahead.
1: Well, you say 25-year mental block, and I think sometimes we underestimate the human brain and what it's capable of doing. And even if there is something there, its ability to recover over time, and in some cases your human body's even designed like that too. What is that about the 25 years? So does that mean there's a certain age where people start to have these memories? There's like a certain average age when it starts flooding back?
7: Well, again, you know, I will interject here just for a moment that I don't believe that there are very many people, contactees, who have had only one experience. Usually what we find when we get in there are a series of experiences going back to early childhood. But as far as an average age, I'm going to say, you know, around 40 would be when, and that would again depend if someone has had experiences in their 20s or their teens or earlier. Now, it's just my belief that I have nothing to really back this up with science, but we're very curious beings. Human beings are very curious, and I don't think that ETs, even if they're extremely evolved, which they pretty much all are, I don't think that they can completely understand how our mind works with relation to memory. And so I think it can't be a coincidence that so many people, and I'm talking about a wide range of people, you know, I'm not just working with a small margin of people from a certain strata who are having trouble functioning in their lives. I've seen attorneys, judges, doctors. If there was a preponderance of one profession of people that come to see me, I would have to say teachers.
1: Really?
7: You know, lots of college professors. So we're talking about a wide swath of people who have who come from all strata of socioeconomic levels, all ethnicities, all religions, nationalities. So And it seems to be the commonality that around, you know, midlife, somewhere around 40, 45, people begin having flashbacks. And very often, there are other things that are very tough to live with. There is invariably insomnia. Either someone is afraid of having an experience or their sleep mechanism is disrupted. You know, we're not completely sure. There might be missing time. You know, there are all kinds of things that occur during a genuine experience. Sometimes the atmosphere the individual is in literally transforms into a more viscous, thicker. I often hear about blue as a color, and I've heard it many, many, many times. So there are commonalities that all of these people seem to express, and I just don't believe that our memories, because it's not brain damage, whatever they're doing is not apparently damaging the brain in any way, because we can get to those memories when they are released. Or maybe they're meant to only be suppressed for a certain period of time until someone can come to terms with what
1: I wonder.
7: Has been going
1: well, I mean,
7: on.
1: Just like, you know, using our own experiences, our technology has advanced over the years. Maybe theirs have, and maybe that 25 years is longer, and maybe if you just go back, that was what the technology permitted. But knowing that you have these different clients and people that come to you, they're all independent from each other. So let's say you're going through a session, it's a hypno session, and they're starting to reveal things that are being remembered, part of their memory. Now, knowing that none of these people have contact with each other, what are some common things that you hear that for you, you're like, okay, this sounds very legitimate. I've heard that before. What are some of these things that are coming out of their minds?
7: Well, the way I work is when I begin to work with someone in regression, if they have had, you know, and I like to insist that they have at least a partial memory of mm-hmm. some experience. And I take that from my wonderful mentor, you know, Betty and Barney Hill, their niece, Kathleen Martin. And I worked with her for 10 years on the MUFON Experiencer Research Project. So I like to have at least partial memory. So then I induct someone into, you know, a fairly deep trance. I like to get them, you know, right into the theta state if I possibly can. And then I start, and this is to loosen up the memory mechanism. And then I began moving people around in their lifetime just to re-experience, you know, positive things. Like, and I take them back and they're going to their birthday party when they're 5 years old. And we do that kind of a thing, which sort of lays the groundwork for where we're going. It loosens things up. Now, I will go, you know, usually one of two ways. If there is enough that's remembered about the experience that someone came to see me for, essentially, then I will regress that person to that exact experience.

0: somehow. The more detail, the more facility the person has to recall the incident or series of incidents. Now, what I also might do is, depending on how people process, I might try to take them to a couple of other experiences. And one thing I like to do is I like to go back as far as possible and say, take me to the earliest time that something like this might have happened. And many of these people go back to times where they are essentially pre-verbal. And they recall in what language skills they have, you know, like climbing out of their crib and running across the lawn in the backyard and into a craft, or being elevated, being lifted, you know, through a window or a roof, or however that person is being accessed.
1: You see, all of this, when I hear this as an adult and as a parent, I would think, how would I not notice if my child, especially pre-verbal child, went missing? How would I not notice that? So these things, that's something I can't quite understand. If there was an abduction, especially at a young age, how do the parents not notice that?
0: Well, I'm going to answer that in two ways. First of all, I think it's entirely possible that everybody in the house, except for who their target is, so to speak, probably is sedated. They can literally turn people off. I have had, you know, there are experiences where, you know, a wife will be wide awake and be having this ridiculous experience, and she cannot wake the husband. He's like in a coma. So I kind of tend to think if we're dealing with a childhood encounter, that any of the supervising adults are going to be put out, is what I'm thinking. And the other thing that is interesting is I think that many of our you know, galactic cousins are able to adjust time. Because what might seem like a whole afternoon of activities and games to a little child might only be perceived in our space-time continuum as 5 minutes. So there seems to be quite a lot of fiddling about with time in some of these encounters. So those are I don't think it's a negligent adult. I think they're put out.
1: That's so interesting. Can you talk about some of the things they describe that stand out to you maybe after the break? Because I want to know, let's say they have an encounter. Let's say they're beamed up. What do they remember after that? Can we talk about that after the break?
0: Absolutely. Absolutely.
1: If people wanted to find you online and some of the work you're doing, where can they go?
0: Well, please visit my website, which is lightworkhypnosis.com. And that's all one word, lightworkhypnosis.com. And I have a forum on there even to chat with me, and I get back to everyone. It may take me a minute, but I really do.
1: In your book, Intersection, A True Story of Extraterrestrial Contact, we can find more on that there. Leslie Mitchell-Clark is our guest. And maybe you're thinking to yourself, I wonder if this happened to me. Save that, because we're going to take some calls with Leslie coming up in the next hour. If you want to email me questions, Ryan Recker at coasttocoastam.com. I look at those during the break. Don't go anywhere.

Illinois Governor J.B. Pritzker has given his signature to a bill authorizing the creation of a state flood rebate program to provide relief to homeowners experiencing flooding damage. The new program is intended to supplement existing disaster relief resources amidst increasingly catastrophic storm seasons. Coinciding with the bill's signing on Friday morning, in the nearby Bloomington-Normal area, states of emergency were declared after extreme storms on Thursday caused widespread damage. In addition to flash flooding, severe winds knocked out power for over 14,000 residents. Next, the Illinois Department of Natural Resources has announced increased monitoring measures are in place near the headwater of the Illinois River after a collection operation on Thursday and Friday.

0: They removed hundreds of juvenile silver carp from the Marcelles pool section of the river. Marcelles lies roughly 80 miles downstream of Lake Michigan. The presence there of juveniles of the invasive carp species has prompted a specific set of prepared response plans from multiple involved agencies throughout the state of Illinois and other Great Lakes partners. The new collection and monitoring efforts come after the $1.5 billion preventative Brandon Road Interbasin project was abruptly halted by the Trump administration in late July. And finally, the city of Springfield has issued notice that on August 17th, roadwork will begin along Carpenter Street between 4th and 7th Streets. The initial phase on Monday will see westbound traffic reduced to a single lane. Work is expected to be ongoing through December of this year. For more news, visit WMAY.com. I'm Stan Anders, and up next is your News Channel 20 Storm Team Forecast.
1: 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Chris McLeod and Steve Bridge with the American Bank of Freedom pregame at 6:30 and the kickoff at 7. And it's Normal West in Glenwood from Chatham on 970 WMAY. Danny Fry and Dan Rourke with the pregame at 6:30 and the kickoff at 7. Saturday night, SHG heads to Joliet to face the Big Brown of Joliet Catholic Academy. 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
2: Here is your updated News Channel 20 Storm Team forecast. Slight chance for storms overnight. Otherwise, cloudy skies expected. Lows level off around 69. Winds out of the northwest, 5 to 10 miles per hour. Sunshine mixed with clouds at times. Monday, high temperatures reach up to 83. I'm meteorologist Laura Lockwood on 97.7 and 970 WMAY, Springfield's News and Talk. Right now, it's 74 degrees.
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0: From coast to coast and worldwide on the internet, this is Coast to Coast AM with Ryan Recker. 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
1: Thank you for joining us here tonight. And for the next hour and a half or so, we're going to be talking to Leslie Mitchell Clark and got a book called Intersection, A True Story of Extraterrestrial Contact. Hypnotherapist out of Toronto, specializes and worked with a number of individuals who have had this sort of experience. And we talked about what leads up to it. And I want to know what is said. What are some of the things that, you know, people that say they've been abducted will say under hypnotherapy? So when they're under their subconscious, whatever it may be, talking and giving you an insight that maybe your consciousness would not be able to track naturally. It's interesting to think that there's certain commonalities between patients, and when they're all saying certain things, it adds some legitimacy to it. And I want to know what those things are, the common things. Leslie Mitchell Clark will be continuing our conversation with her after the break. It's interesting, too, to think that there's a certain mental block, and it seems to all last 25 years-ish. So she's saying a lot of these patients are mid-40s, roughly. So depending on how old you are, if you're under that age, maybe one day you'll have some memories flood back to you or some recollections that don't make sense and you don't have anywhere to turn. And maybe in the next hour, you're one of those people now and you're starting to experience some things. Maybe you can call in and talk to Leslie and see if maybe you're a candidate for one of these. Maybe you should consider going under hypnotherapy. We'll take your calls in the next hour, but we're going to continue our conversation with her next. Become an insider, by the way. I have the app right on my phone and I can download podcasts. I can see show topics. I can stream. I can go back to the vault. I got the interviews, the articles, the recaps. I can filter. I can just do a quick search in the app. Okay, when was the last time this guest was on? Oh, this guest wasn't on. Okay, great. This will be a first time. If they were on before, maybe I want to search by topic. Maybe I want to look at regression as a topic. If you become an insider, it becomes very easy. Go to coasttocoastam.com and click the link to become an insider. You'll get all of the information you'll need right there. Leslie Mitchell Clark will continue our conversation with her next on Coast to Coast AM.
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1: And welcome back to Coast to Coast AM. I'm Ryan Recker. If you want to email questions for our guest, you can do that, ryanrecker@coasttocoastam.com. Or if you would like to talk to our guest, we'll take some calls in the next hour. Leslie Mitchell-Clark, she has a book out called Intersection, A True Story of Extraterrestrial Contact. You can find her online, lightworkhypnosis.com. She's Toronto-based, a clinical hypnotherapist, excuse me. Leslie, thank you so much for joining us. And right before the break, we were talking about, you know, some of the precursors that lead into perhaps someone reaching out to you. When someone's under, can you talk about some of the stories that stand out, things that you've heard that really, I don't want to say shook you, but what are some of the stories that you've heard that have just stayed in your memory, recent memory?
5: Oh boy, you know, there's an awful lot. I would have to say enough for a few more books, I think. But what we also have to keep in mind here is the experiences that people are having. There are a wide variety of beings involved. You know, I think we have a tendency to just, you know, focus on the grays, you know, the Zeta Reticulites, you know, and their upsetting, fertility DNA related experimentation and extraction of sperm and ova and these types of terrible experiences that happened right after World War II, right after the Roswell crash. Experiences now seem to involve a lot of beings that are very humanoid. And I don't mean that they're just assuming a humanoid shape like in, you know, V, the television series, but they are, in fact, very much interested in what's going on here because we are, in a sense, genetic cousins. So I'm talking about Pleiadians and Lyrans and the Yael and all of those beings that are part of the Pleiadian system. And so many people are having experiences with beings that are very humanoid. Now, there are another commonality among people who come to see me is when we, you know, when we get in there, and it turns out that they are, in fact, I mean, the person that's come to see me, my client, is somehow involved in a project or working on some type of project in collaboration with some of these ETs that may be very varietal, right? So there is almost like a double life thing where the individual, you know, gets ready to travel. And I think a lot of the times also these experiences are very etheric. They're not necessarily involving the physical body traveling. That's another thing that we probably don't have even time to talk about, but we're also including ultra-terrestrials in, you know, in this experiential phenomena. And so some of these experiences, especially as people mature, are by choice. If one is to believe the memories, they're by choice. They have made an agreement either in the interlife or, you know, what have you, that they're going to be part of the grand experiment. And everything seems to be moving towards this idea that mankind, although it's hard to believe right now, but that mankind is actually on the very cusp of entering another dimension of being that is of a higher vibrational basis. So, but let me tell, why don't I just tell you this one story? And I think you will find it interesting.
1: Sure.
5: And it may answer some of these questions for you. A gentleman came to see me and he was a professor of, I mean, a real leper, economics, I think, or math or something. And he had started, he'd had bits of memories of strange stuff really throughout his life, but he had part of a memory of something that was really not explicable because it involved his whole family. It involved missing time. And it involved also what I'm going to call psionics, where many of the beings that engage with us are capable of projecting images. Sometimes people call those screenshots or something of that. And they can actually sort of create a reality. It's a kind of projected And at any rate, that's psionic. So this little guy, and I think he had so maybe four siblings. They were all crammed in the back seat of the station wagon, and they were heading from Montreal towards Toronto. Now that is a very, still to this day, very dark and windy, and it's not too hard to believe that something unusual could happen. So all he remembered when he came to see me was that they were taking off in the drive. They were taking off for their trip. Mm-hmm. And then the next thing he remembered that, the sun was coming up and they were continuing on the trip and the father was saying nothing. Well, when we began to explore this particular experience, this is what I heard. First of all, the father who was driving seemed to become non-communicative. In other words, he was glazed over, and he turned off the main highway and began driving down a rural dirt road, essentially. Mm-hmm. And as that was happening, now my client said, what I saw, and it didn't make any sense to me, but I saw a bunch of Cub Scouts riding their bikes right next to our car. Okay, so that was a projected image. Later on, he determined he saw them as grays, right? But they were projecting this image, so they don't like anybody to be afraid. They really don't, so they're trying to project this comforting image, which was in fact actually very strange. So they journey down this road, maybe a couple of kilometers. And that's where my client sees the full craft, which has set down on like an embankment. And what he described was a very traditional saucer shape, circling lights, nothing unusual about that, right? So then what started to happen, and this is when everybody got scared, is then the beings allowed themselves to be seen, and they came over to the car, and they just, the windows came down. I suppose this must have been an early car with the little motors that do the, so the windows came down, and they started levitating the children out of the car. And the parents are out at this point. The parents are out. They're not conscious. They're in an altered state. They're not perceiving anything. So this was very terrifying. The children were literally levitated out of the car, pulled out of the windows, in a sense. And the next thing that my client remembers is he's on a very modern kind of medical table. And it's a space. Now I often hear this. It's a space that's illuminated, but you can't tell from where. There are no lamps per se, but it's just illuminated. But it's also very, very plain, monochromatic. And he was lying there on the medical bed, and he looked over and he saw his brother, his older brother, who he wanted to be just like, who was just sobbing and crying with terror. And so what happened during the process with these boys, and I guess the other children too, it was a very benign examination. Nothing that involved pain. They had a device that I'm going to assume was kind of like an MRI. The body moved through it. So, these kinds of benign examinations are very common. And what happened is there is kind of a blackout where he didn't remember more of the experience, but the next thing he did remember was they were driving away. The father was still not conscious, really, and the sun was coming up, and his shirt was on backwards.
1: Okay. Well, you have these memories, and they're giving this to you under hypnosis. All of this is coming out. They didn't have any recollection before
5: only
1: that.
5: What
1: they just
5: I
1: do
5: told
1: something
5: you,
1: weird happened?
5: Only what I told you initially about being on the trip and having the missing time. Nothing about turning off on the road. All of that was had been suppressed.
1: Right. Okay. So there's a brother and there's a dad involved in this too. Did the brother have any recollection that you know of? Or did they start to remember these things?
5: I have asked, at the time, this is a couple of years ago, I asked the client and what he said to me is only one of the siblings had any sort of memory of any of it. But the brother that we're talking about, his older brother, had no memory at all, and probably not to this day. It's so deeply buried.
1: That is so interesting. Well, to think the family involved, where there's multiple people, do you think that, were they targeted because there was multiple children in that car, do you think?
5: Well, as it turned out, that individual, that my client, had been a lifelong experiencer. So there were almost endless experiences that he had from the time that he was a small child. So I do think that they're very interested in genetics in general and in family groups. Because we do see,
1: one way.
5: We do see, siblings being taken. But the one thing, the commonality, if you had to look for one commonality amongst all of these dear people, is I think that the ETs are looking for people with psychic ability because it's just easier for them to communicate and do all the things they do.
1: Oh, yeah. Well, with the families and siblings, if they're looking for DNA and something similar that they can grab onto, that might be easier to study in that sense. Do you ever have someone come to you and they believe they could have an implant or something along those lines? You hear those stories sometimes where people are concerned about that.
5: Yes.
1: Okay. Yeah. Have you ever found evidence of that? Have you ever found an implant or anything like that?
5: Well, I had a client and I saw the implant that they removed from her. So
1: who's
5: I saw
1: like
5: it.
1: A doctor removed an implant?
5: Yeah, absolutely. We went to, I had a colleague named Sid Goldberg who was producing a film at the time. Now he works with Gaia, but this was years ago. He's producing a film about, ET encounters. And he found a gal, or she reached out to him somehow, who said that she had an implant and you could feel it through her skin. And it was also magnetic. Like you could, on the spot where the thing was, you could put, any kind of metallic object and it would stick. Right. So it didn't move around. It wasn't one of those, but it was removed by a medical doctor in, I think at the University of Montreal. It was a university project. And then of course they analyzed it and it did have unknown minerals, and it looked like a little tiny barbell, except one of the balls was smaller than the other one, if that makes sense. But there are all kinds of implants. People have had the wonderful Dr. Lear, I believe was his name, who was the expert in extracting these devices. There are some that move around. They're hard to catch. There are some that as soon as they're exposed to the air, they disintegrate. There are some that are emitting radio signals of some sort. So I think what we're looking at with most implants is we are looking at some of the programs that involve human and ET collaboration.
1: Wow. So when you hear about these extractions, I mean, that's physical evidence that is brought back. And in some cases, you're mentioning you think that they may be looking for some with psychic abilities. And if that's the case, then it seems like an implant would be unnecessary in some ways. So you wonder what the implant would be used for.
6: Well, what I have heard from my clients is that they are kind of like step-up transformers. These implants are designed to stimulate PSI or psychic ability or awareness or whatever. They're little step-up transformers. That's what I have heard.
1: Wow. Could you imagine going in for like an MRI and not knowing you have one of these things in you and it just rips it right out of the back of your neck or something?
6: Oh, God.
1: I'm assuming this
6: well,
1: is like,
6: yeah.
1: Is it the neck area? Is that where they're putting it?
6: They can be anywhere. It was in the shoulder, the girl that I was telling you about, her implant was in the shoulder and she remembered, wow. I regressed her and she remembered how it was inserted. It was very painful.
1: Well, for the sake of time, are you ready to take some calls next hour? I think there's going to be real fascinating ones. You know, some of the things you mentioned, people start having flashbacks. There's other symptoms and things. Maybe there's people listening here tonight that may have some of these symptoms you were discussing and may want to see if they're a candidate for this. Maybe we can take some calls like that. Maybe they can talk about their own experiences.
6: That would be wonderful.
1: Leslie Mitchell-Clark is our guest. Lightworkhypnosis.com, the website. Intersection is the name of the book. You can find her work online as well. If you have a comment or question about this, maybe you just want to know about some other things that have come up about regression and hypnotherapy. Maybe you think you could be someone that was abducted and you're going through some things right now. Maybe you can talk about some of your symptoms and we can work through it tonight on Coast to Coast AM. Don't go anywhere.

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4: ABC News, I'm Wayne Cabot. Runs out Monday, the U.S.-Iran Memorandum of Understanding. Neither side expressing interest in an agreement both sides have violated. Unclear what's next for the Strait of Hormuz, which President Trump says America intends to own. International crude higher back near 90, gas prices up about a nickel in the last week. Iran's destruction of U.S. bases, where aircraft carriers normally stop, has troops fatigued, says former Joint Chiefs Chairman Mike Mullen on ABC's This Week.
5: Those places where we normally would go for some rest and relaxation, they weren't usable. So the planning with respect to that, I think you had to adjust on the fly, and it became very, very difficult to find a place to do that. So basically, you end up staying at sea.
4: President Trump telling the Pentagon to scale back military exercises with South Korea. This is ABC News. Russia says it took down 822 Ukrainian drones this weekend. Those that got through killed six people, one of Kyiv's largest aerial attacks of the war. ABC foreign correspondent Lama Hassan on why it may intensify.
6: The Ukrainian defense minister believes their ballistic missiles will be able to reach Russian territory in 3 to 6 months. So there seems to be no end in sight to the fighting. What is clear is that these latest strikes are a dramatic escalation in this war.
4: Ukraine also coming under attack. Hayden Panettiere has died. She was Claire Bennett on the NBC series Heroes. Starred in the slasher franchise Scream, was in the series Nashville, a child star on the Disney Channel. Her father telling ABC News she was an incredible light and a force of nature who brought immeasurable love and joy to all who knew her. Hayden Panettiere would have been 37 on Friday. No word on the cause of death. Wayne Cabot, ABC News.
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9: The first weekend of the 2026 Illinois State Fair continues. Kids Day on Saturday was marked by rain and intense humidity. 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For Senior and Scout Day on Monday, visitors age 60 and older may enter free of charge to enjoy special events at the Illinois Building. Weather over the fairgrounds is expected to remain cloudy with chances for precipitation throughout the next several days of the fair. In other state fair news, this year's Golden Abe's Fantastic Fair Foods Contest resulted in a tie. No final decision could be made for the best overall fair food between savory category winner Backdraft Barbecue's Brisket Cheesesteak and sweet category winner Ticka Street's Dubai Strawberry Cup. Third place went to Miss Peggy's Food Service for their Orange Strawberry Shake-Up. For more news from the Illinois State Fair and for more of Springfield's news and talk, you can visit WMAY.com. I'm Stan Anders, and up next is your News Channel 20 Storm Team Forecast.
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13: Here's your updated News Channel 20 Storm Team forecast. Slight chance for storms overnight. Otherwise, cloudy skies expected. Lows level off around 69. Winds out of the northwest, 5 to 10 miles per hour. Sunshine mixed with clouds at times. Monday, high temperatures reach up to 83. I'm meteorologist Laura Lockwood on 97.7 and 970 WMAY, Springfield's News and Talk. Right now, it's 74 degrees.
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1: And welcome back. We have another hour here to talk about contact and perhaps if you were abducted in one day, maybe in your 40s, let's say, these little memories start to come back. Maybe hypnotherapy could be a way to look back at those memories. And that's who we're talking to, someone who has worked with clients that have had that exact same thing happen to them. Leslie Mitchell Clark is our guest. Feel free to give us a call now. We just gave the phone numbers and we'll start some of those questions. We'll get ready and line them up. If you want to email me questions, I have a few. Ryan Recker at coasttocoastam.com. In every break, I try to run upstairs. You know, I do the show in my basement and just take a quick little break, a little bathroom break, something to drink. And I'm going to have to bring this up with my wife later. I had a nice glass of milk, and I thought, doesn't that sound good? Just an early morning glass of milk. So I pour it. And I didn't realize this. We always buy our milk in either gallon or half gallon jugs. And she bought a half gallon of half and half jug. Normally, we get the half and half in little cartons. But I think she bought a full half gallon of half and half. And I thought I was drinking myself a nice little cup of milk. I was like, wow, this tastes different. And apparently I'm chugging half and half and not realizing it until I had to go check out to make sure the expiration date was all right on this thing. So I think my wife just played a prank on me without her being awake to do it. This may be a first. If you want to email me, Ryan Recker at coasttocoastam.com. And I'm going to try to get the taste of chugging half and half out of my mouth. I got some Body Armor drinks here. I think that's what's next. We'll take some of your calls coming up after the break on Coast to Coast AM.
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1: 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Leslie Mitchell Clark, are you ready to take some calls from listeners?
9: Yes, I am.
1: All right. Let's go to a first-time caller line first. Seth is in North Carolina. Seth, you're on Coast to Coast AM. Go ahead.
10: Hey, good evening, good morning, Ryan and Leslie. Thanks for taking my call. Long-time listener. I've been listening since I was little. My grandmother listened to the program back in the Art Bell days. So I've been tuning in off and on for a good portion of my life. Mm-hmm. I wanted to call and speak. Can you guys hear me?
1: Oh, we got you. Yeah.
10: Okay, fantastic. I wanted to just speak on the topic, you guys. I kind of fall into this category. When I was around 11 or so, I had an experience at my home. My parents were split up, and my mom worked rotating shifts, and my older sister was kind of out of the house a lot. And I had, just some brief memories that have started coming through about an experience of just a gray, just an entity. I don't recall being taken aboard a ship or any kind of probing or experiments, but there's a lot of strong emotions and, attached to the memories that I do have of this, mm-hmm. this creature just popping up in the middle of my house in the middle of the night. Mm-hmm. And so I've been thinking recently that maybe like your services is something that I need to maybe seek and try to figure out.
1: Can I ask you a couple of follow-up questions first? So you said this happened more than once?
10: I have a distinct memory of one encounter, and then I have other memories that are more of like a dream state. And so it's really unclear on how real the other instances are.
1: Okay. Leslie, what do you think?
9: Well, this sounds very much like you sort of came to consciousness probably after an encounter had happened. And I would, it very much also sounds like you may have been transported, but not have a memory of it at this point. And I would also bet, if I were a betting woman, that there are many other experiences that have occurred that you are just not really consciously aware of. I'm not saying that anything terrifying has happened, but I think that you have had experiences of high strangeness. And it would be very interesting to explore that.
1: Hmm. How would you explore that? Is it always hypnotherapy, or what else would you recommend?
9: Well, you know, all hypnosis is really self-hypnosis. Let me put it that way. All hypnosis is self-hypnosis. I think some people don't need to come to a hypnotherapist or regressionist for memories to occur. They simply put themselves in a relaxed meditative state and in their own mind just put out the intention that the memories will come back. And then sometimes they will start to come back in dreams. That's mm-hmm. when someone puts that intention out there, they don't necessarily come back right at that moment, but you will no doubt start, the subconscious would start to work and you begin to have dreams that are indicative of experiences, would be my guess.
1: So what would you recommend for Seth?
9: Well, Seth, I think it would be wonderful if you could see someone who would work with you on regression. Now, I do that on Zoom, I believe it or not, frequently. So, and if you wanted to speak to me further, we could always do that. And I could, we could get into a little bit more depth. And also, I might be able to find somebody local to you who is qualified to do that kind of work.
1: Hmm. Okay. Seth, make sure to look it up online if you wanted to take that further. Are there a lot of people that in that network that work this way? Is this a specialty that's a rarity to find someone that works with, let's say regression like this?
9: Hmm. Well, it's a little unusual. Not too many of us do it, frankly. In fact, regression at all, learning to be a regressionist, is quite specialized. And I also do processes like past life regressions and interlife regressions. So I actually adapted tried and true past life regression techniques to be used for these kinds of processes. So I didn't reinvent the wheel. I just simply adapted training that I already had that would embrace this particular milieu. But it's not, okay. There's not too many of us. That's for sure.
1: Okay. Let's go to the wild card line. And Tim is in Alberta, Canada. Tim, you're on Coast to Coast AM. Go ahead.
11: Hi, Leslie. Hi, Ryan.
9: Hey, Tim.
11: Hi. I've got a dream when I was a kid. This is like 70, going on 72. So this would be like 60 years ago, or a little bit more. But anyways, and then something happened in the military where I had an emergency operation. I was medevaced. And the doctor working on me made an observation. But my dream, it's really weird. It was... I remember it. Like, I don't have to close my eyes out of all the dreams you have in your lifetime. And this one, it was kind of horrific. There was something going on inside my head, and it was a pain that I really wanted to stop. And it was like when you throw a pebble into a body of water, like a pond or something, and the ripples come out from the rock splash. That's what I was seeing, and these ripples were getting larger and larger and larger, to a point that I didn't think I would survive in my dream. So let's go ahead, like, tons of decades. I'm hurt. I've got a shoulder operation going on. I was medevaced to a large hospital. And the surgeon was an orthopedic. His name was Dr. Gurdanis. And long-term, I think he's around 60 years of age then, so he'd been a doctor for most of his life. Mm-hmm. And he was at my shoulder. He was putting a pin and screw in my shoulder, and I had a 4AC separation. So anyways, he's at... you know, at the top of my shoulder and back of my head. And he worked there for a couple hours. So anyways, when I woke up in recovery, I had told a joke just before he put me out. And he came back and told a bit of a joke to me about my arm not working as good as it did before, but it worked fine after that, after the heal. But he said to me, he said this. He said, Tim, we looked at your medical records when I was doing the surgery, and that because you've got a scar in the back of your head and you don't have anything, you know, to account for that. And I said, oh, that's probably just a birthmark, doc, or you know, something silly like that. And he goes, oh, no, I've been a doctor for a long time, and that's major surgery, Tim. And if you don't know anything about that, if I were you, I would look into that. And, you know, like, listening to Coast for like a million years, I thought, yeah, who knows? But the only thing I can say about that is that as I've moved around from base to base, coast to coast, the only thing that scared me a few times was living on base housing where there's a tree line and an open field behind that. And those open fields always scared me for some reason. I don't know why.
1: Creepy about it. Yeah, go ahead, Leslie.
9: That makes a tremendous amount of sense, really. I think that you saw some imagery there. You're remembering some type of imagery, and that imagery of the pond and the stone, that's something that we often use to put someone in trance, actually. Have them think about that, tossing the stone in and seeing the concentric circles coming out and out and out. But then it turned into a little scarier thing that you couldn't you were worried about your survival there. So there is a little bit of there's a little bit of fear, a little bit of discomfort. It sounds to me like you may very well have had some kind of experience, some kind of encounter. It really does. Did this only happen? Is this sort of an isolated experience? And I wanted to ask you also about this scar. Is it linear? Does it look like a linear scar on the back of your neck?
11: It's on the back of my head.
9: Uh-huh.
11: And Yeah, it's long. It's the doctor. I've kind of looked at it with a reverse mirror, but it's long. It's about 4 inches, 4.5 inches.
12: Oh, wow.
11: I'm getting bald now. You know, I'm old, so my hair falls out, so, you know, it's more noticeable. But, you know, when I was a kid growing up, I didn't know this thing existed really until the doctor brought it up. But other than that, there's nothing else that really... I don't have a fear for the night or anything. I actually enjoy the night. I'm outside now and it's pitch black.
9: Okay.
11: But,
9: all right.
11: Yeah, but other than that, I don't know. I get that dream I just told you about the concentric circles you said. I had a similar dream a lot later in life. It was like that. It was like revisiting that dream, but it wasn't as dramatic or anything, and it was kind of relieving. But I don't know if that was connected to the original one.
9: Well, I think you're remembering part of a process of being relaxed somehow. Now, I'm also just going to throw this out there, and you can throw it right out if you want or right back at me. But there in my work with, you know, these wonderful people like yourself, there are programs that involve the military of all of the big nations. And they are collaborative programs that often involve an ET presence or contribution of technology or something like that. Now, as you can imagine, you know, our own government with basically an unlimited budget has engaged in a lot of stuff that I don't believe we know about, but if what I have heard is real, then we have had bases, military bases, on both the moon and Mars since the 50s. There are individuals, you know, there are people, they actually, it's known in the slang as the 20 and back. And what has happened to many individuals, women and men, is they have

0: Illinois Governor J.B. Pritzker has given his signature to a bill authorizing the creation of a state flood rebate program to provide relief to homeowners experiencing flooding damage. The new program is intended to supplement existing disaster relief resources amidst increasingly catastrophic storm seasons. Coinciding with the bill's signing on Friday morning, in the nearby Bloomington Normal area, states of emergency were declared after extreme storms on Thursday caused widespread damage. In addition to flash flooding, severe winds knocked out power for over 14,000 residents. Next, the Illinois Department of Natural Resources has announced increased monitoring measures are in place near the headwater of the Illinois River after a collection operation on Thursday and Friday removed hundreds of juvenile silver carp from the Marsales Pool section of the river. Marsales lies roughly 80 miles downstream of Lake Michigan. The presence there of juveniles of the invasive carp species has prompted a specific set of prepared response plans from multiple involved agencies throughout the state of Illinois and other Great Lakes partners. The new collection and monitoring efforts come after the $1.5 billion preventative Brandon Road Interbasin project was abruptly halted by the Trump administration in late July. And finally, the city of Springfield has issued notice that on August 17th, roadwork will begin along Carpenter Street between 4th and 7th Streets. The initial phase on Monday will see westbound traffic reduced to a single lane. Work is expected to be ongoing through December of this year. For more news, visit WMAY.com. I'm Stan Anders, and up next is your News Channel 20 Storm Team Forecast.
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3: Here is your updated News Channel 20 Storm Team Forecast. Lows dip down to about 69 overnight under partly cloudy skies. Northwesterly winds 5 to 10 miles per hour. Mainly clear Monday. Daytime highs approaching 82. Lows around 64 Monday night. Mainly clear skies. A meteorologist, Laura Lockwood, on 97.7 and 970 WMAY, Springfield's News and Talk. 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
1: And we're going to try to get through as many calls as we can after the break with our guest here, Leslie Mitchell-Clark. She's based in Toronto and has had experience through hypnotherapy as the one conducting it with extraterrestrial beings. So what has she learned from that? And the nice thing about calling in and maybe asking Leslie a question, maybe you're finding that some of these things sound familiar to you. Maybe you're in your 40s now and all of a sudden you have a flashback and none of it makes sense and you don't want to tell anyone because, you know, who's going to believe me? Well, you found the right place. And if you want to share some of those experiences here and maybe get her take on it, this would be a great time for you to call in. And if you haven't submitted an emerging artist request, this would be great. 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All right, we have one last segment here with Leslie Mitchell-Clark. We're going to continue with her right after the break. I'm going to try to get some more of your email questions in, ryanrecker@coasttocoastam.com, but I prefer the phone calls, and we'll get to that next on Coast to Coast AM.
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1: And welcome back to Coast AM. I'm Ryan Recker. We have one more segment with our guest, Leslie Mitchell-Clark. 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Leslie, are you ready to take some more calls?
5: I sure am. And I wonder, Ryan, could I just mention that I am going to be at a marvelous gathering called the San Diego Transcendence Retreat, September 18th, 19th, and 20th. Daryl Anka will be there doing Channeling Bashar, Whitley Strieber, Eben Alexander, Barbara Lamb, William Henry. It's quite a cast. So I hope to see some of you folks out there. San Diego Transcendence Retreat.
1: I am reading an email question. I was going to go to the phone lines first, but I think this is a good question to ask through the emails. And this is a person, Silvano, said, I've been listening to the show closely. I've worked in law enforcement. I believe your guest is using the power of suggestion in response to people. So how careful are you when, let's say, someone is under that you're not suggesting something?
5: Oh, I am completely neutral. And this is a discipline that I've developed from, 25 years of doing also past life regressions. You cannot allow yourself to suggest anything. What I do is I ask questions that are neutral. So I'm not projecting any of my ideas. These stories are fantastic on their own. This is what I'm hearing. Basically, all I do is open up a can. It's kind of like that. I don't, I certainly have worked very hard to never in any kind of hypnosis I'm doing, unless I'm using the power of suggestion for good, like for someone to quit smoking or not sleep better, no. In regression work, I am a blank canvas, really.
1: Okay. Let's go east of the Rockies, and Douglas is in Lincoln, Nebraska. Douglas, you're on Coast to Coast AM. Go ahead.
6: All right, thank you. I was wondering if your guest had ever heard of the Herbert Shermer case from Ashland, Nebraska. That was in 1967. And has hypnosis techniques changed since then, or is it pretty much just the same?
5: Well, hypnosis has evolved tremendously, particularly in the area of regression. Now, I haven't heard about that particular case, but it's, right around a little bit after, the Betty and Barney Hill case. And I tell you, Dr. Simon used some techniques which we would consider very poor therapeutic practice now. So yes, things have evolved. The whole thing, the whole concept is of hypnotherapy is about allowing people to retrieve memories without trauma. And that's a big part of what I do. If someone is beginning to experience something that's causing them to feel disturbed, and I'm always looking for physiological signs of that, then I simply turn them into an observer. So these memories can be processed, released, understood without re-experiencing trauma.
1: Okay. Let's go to the first time caller line, and Jason is in Omaha, Nebraska. Jason, you're on Coast to Coast AM. Go ahead.
7: Oh, okay. Hello.
5: Hello.
7: Hi, Leslie. I was wondering if you've heard about people that are Rh negative, red hair, green eyes, being high rate of abduction. In my childhood, I had several experiences where I was missing time. I would pass out and just wake up and so I was hospitalized over it, and I've also had I'm a big Whitley Strieber fan, and I also have a notch in my ear now.
5: Oh, and, interesting.
7: So, yeah, I was wondering if you've ever heard of that, people being Rh negative, red hair, green eyes.
5: Well, what I have heard, and by the way, I'm Rh negative and reddish hair and blue eyes, but it's what seems to be the case is people who are Rh negative. I think there's a lot of data about their psychic abilities. But in the big study, two big studies that I was involved with MUFON and also the Free organization, which was Dr. Edgar Mitchell's organization, we found no scientific correlation between someone having Rh negative blood and the contact phenomena. We now, it went on for 10 years, thousands of test subjects were involved. So we did get a good slice, I think, of people who are experiencing these things. And there didn't seem to be anything that particularly led to us to believe that Rh people are more likely to be abducted. But I think people who have researched psychic ability, you know, real metaphysics people, have found a correlation there.
1: Okay. Thank you, Jason. Let's go west of the Rockies. And Trevor is in Gig Harbor, Washington. Trevor, you're on Coast to Coast AM. Go ahead.
8: Hey. All right. Well, I just wanted to say a story that happened once up at Lena Lake. We were hiking, me and ex-girlfriend, and amongst us all, there were six of us. And we got up to the top of the lake. We're hanging out, and there was a lot of, like, planes way high up, like, almost you couldn't see them. And they were, like, every once in so often, like, you just kind of thought that those were a bit weird because there would be, like, a row of them. And then maybe you wouldn't see anything for, like, an hour. Well, anyway, we're looking up, and we're like, whoa, look. And we looked, and way up high, barely as I could see, there's these black craft that had wings and stuff, but they were looked like airplanes, but very slow, and they were black. And there was, like, I don't know, maybe eight of them in a row, following each other. And something shot out of one of them, and then the next thing we knew, there's this round thing about the size of a Volkswagen bus, and it wasn't shiny, and it didn't look like a disc. It was like a made thing, and it was roundish. Definitely didn't have any wings, didn't have any helicopter blade or anything like that, but it was very bobbing around. It looked like it was buoyant, like a gyro, or like it was in water or something. Or it looked like it was magnetic, how you could put a balance of magnet on something. It was like that type of buoyancy. These were just, all of us were just shocked and speechless because we were not expecting that. And anyway, I was trying to reach into my hand, my pocket to get a phone because I didn't think anyone would ever believe me. And by the time I got my phone out of my pocket, it just zipped and was gone. And it had like a stream of lights when it zipped off and seemed to have like a, we were talking about it all night, and my friend said that he could hear it having a very low vibration.
5: Wow.
8: And I guess when I think back on it, I was like, I'm not sure if I'm like, I kind of agree with you, but I just don't know. But so I filled out an actual report to the UFO team or whatever it was, the official UFO board in Washington. And I made a report of it, and what I found weird was in that report, it was just a bunch of questions, and it was yes or no answers. And in the questions, it said, did it shoot out from another craft? And I was like, well, they obviously know something, because that doesn't really show very often in movies or anything, not like that I've seen. And it was like, whoa, this thing's for real.
5: Well, people in sightings, people do often talk about something this very much like what you are describing. So let me just ask you, was there any engine noise? Were the black craft silent, or did you have the feeling that they were observing, or they were actually military?
8: I had the feeling that the black ones, I couldn't hear nothing. That I remember, they're so high up. But when that thing came down, it was while we were standing at the lake, it was just right above the mountain It's not very tall from there. Where we were at, we're pretty much in the mountain. Mm-hmm. It's a big like a canyon, and it was just like right at the top of the in the middle of the lake, but right over the hills, and right in the middle.
1: Interesting.
8: And it was very much. I had a feeling that it was observing us.
5: Yeah,
8: it was definitely like there was windows. But you couldn't see. But it was for sure observing us, and it's just like I don't know. I'm psyched
1: a little bit.
8: I've had some weird things, but I don't. I've had some really weird things happen to me, but that was one of them.
5: Thank you. Certainly is. And well, thank you very much for that. It's very, very compelling what you're talking about. I just think sometimes it's hard for us to really know what is coming from, you know, outer space and from another culture and what has been reverse engineered by our own military, you know, so, you know, just keep that in mind that we see these fantastic things, but I'm not sure what percentage are actually extraterrestrial.
1: Okay, let's take another call here. Wildcard line. Adam is in Mississippi. Adam, you're on Coast to Coast AM. Go ahead.
9: Hey, Leslie. Hey, Rich. My question is, can extraterrestrials, aliens, send to the human mind a dual awareness vision, DAV, or you're awake? That's my question.
1: Okay.
5: I believe so. I believe so, and I believe it is an aspect of the technique I was talking about earlier called psionics. And I think that many, many evolved beings are able to project images, words, music, whole scenarios into people's minds if they, you know, if there is a specific purpose for that.
1: Okay. Let's go to the wild card line, and Nancy is in Philadelphia. You're on Coast to Coast AM. Go ahead.
10: Hi, folks. Nancy here, Philadelphia lawyer. Now, I will say that I've always been a skeptic about repressed memories. Often you hear this in a courtroom with respect to sexual abuse when people were a child.
5: Yeah.
10: I said to myself, I don't know if that's true or not, but now I know it's true. And I'm very nervous to describe this, although not totally nervous. When I was 1.5, I watched my mother die in front of my eyes, killed by a drunk driver. She was 27. Now, my father was in the car along with my older sister, 3.5. Everybody would say to me, oh, how horrible. Well, you know, you were too young to have any memory, right? And I would say, well, you know, I don't remember my mother's face. I don't have an active memory of her physical appearance. But I would say I remember certain feelings that I had. So when my daughter was born, I had a weird experience. I kept telling everybody, I feel like I got back something I lost when I would hold her and nurse her and look in her eyes. Now, fast forward, I find in my father's file cabinet, he's passed away many years, a white envelope sealed, nothing written on it. I started shaking. I said, nobody keeps an unmarked envelope sealed for no reason. And I said, when I found it, I started shaking. I said, I know it's going to be something about the car accident. I open it up. There are two clippings. By the way, my father never spoke a word about the accident. On the recommendation of a child psychiatrist in the 50s, unheard of that a person would go to a psychiatrist. That meant you were cuckoo. Now, the child psychiatrist said, don't ever speak about the deceased mother. My father got remarried a year later. The children were so young, they will bond with the new mother. Don't have a picture of the old mother. Don't talk about the old mother. And I did bond with my adoptive mother, who I love dearly. She's still alive at 99. Now, I open the envelope, and I read the two newspaper clippings about the car accident from two different local papers in the area in New Jersey. And I had a breakdown. I thought I was going to die. I remembered everything. I remembered the ambulances, the fire rescue, the fire engines. I remembered the crash. I remembered every detail. I remember seeing my mother dead on the ground. I thought I was going to have my third heart attack at that point. And honestly, I called my older sister, who does have an active memory of everything and will never speak of it because it's so traumatizing to remember. And I want to tell you, I should have had hypnosis where I could have remembered everything without the trauma.
1: Wow, Nancy. 100%.
5: Bless your heart. Bless your heart, Nancy. Bless your heart.
1: Well, wow, Leslie, we got to go. We've hit the end of the show. I mean, what a unbelievable discovery there. But real quick, Leslie, if people wanted to find you after the show, what's the website again?
5: Lightwork Hypnosis, all one word, and just lightworkhypnosis.com. And you'll see more than you ever wanted to know about me, and you can shoot me a little note. I'd love to hear from you.
1: Perfect. Leslie Mitchell-Clark, thank you so much for the last couple of hours. I've really enjoyed it. And a lot of people to thank here on the show. Michael Cosio, Adam Thompson, Gina Salvetti, Tom Danheiser, Donna Walker, Dan Galanti, Sue Trakis, Bill May, Sean Latasseur, Lex Lonehood, my mentor Phil Tower, and of course the legends that make it all possible, George Norrie and Art Bell, and you, the longtime listeners of Coast to Coast AM. I'll be back again Friday night and Saturday nights, just a few days away. If you want to email me during that off time, Ryan Recker at coasttocoastam.com. 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
3: ABC News, I'm Wayne Cabot. The new day means the end of the 90-day Memorandum of Understanding, and neither Iran nor the U.S. shows much interest in finding agreement to end the war. President Trump saying Friday the U.S. intends to own the Strait of Hormuz. The U.S. is substantially pulling back its joint military exercises on the Korean Peninsula, partly punishment for South Korea not helping America against Iran, and partly a way for Trump to appease North Korea.
4: Citing his, quote, very good relationship with North Korea's Supreme Leader Kim Jong-un. Trump also says the long-standing enemy has been unthreatening and respectful towards America during his presidency.
3: ABC's Andrea Fujii. Hayden Panettiere has died days shy of what would have been her 37th birthday, cause of death not revealed for the star of the TV series Heroes, Nashville, among many other roles. Her father telling ABC News she was a bright light, a force of nature. This is ABC News. The Democrats are switching up the primary calendar for 2028. No longer will Iowa and New Hampshire vote first. South Carolina will be at the front of the line. Swinging to the top of the box office again this weekend and almost setting the record.
5: I'm Spider-Man.
6: Spider-Man Brand New Day collected another $70 million this weekend, enough for the top spot at the box office and pushing the film's total gross over $2 billion. With just 3 weeks in theaters, it's become the second fastest movie ever to hit the $2 billion mark behind Avengers Endgame in 2019.
7: I can still save them.
6: Meanwhile, Christopher Nolan's The Odyssey added another $23 million for second place. And rounding out the top three was the dinosaur action thriller The End of Oak Street with $20 million. Mike Dubusky, ABC News.
3: We start the week ahead with triple-digit heat from Dallas to New Orleans and Little Rock to OKC. I'm Wayne Cabot, ABC News.
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10: The first weekend of the 2026 Illinois State Fair continues. Kids Day on Saturday was marked by rain and intense humidity. 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Weather over the fairgrounds is expected to remain cloudy with chances for precipitation throughout the next several days of the fair. In other state fair news, this year's Golden Abe's Fantastic Fair Foods contest resulted in a tie. No final decision could be made for the best overall fair food between savory category winner Backdraft Barbecue's Brisket Cheesesteak and sweet category winner Ticka Street's Dubai Strawberry Cup. Third place went to Miss Peggy's Food Service for their Orange Strawberry Shake-Up. For more news from the Illinois State Fair and for more of Springfield's news and talk, you can visit WMAY.com. I'm Stan Anders, and up next is your News Channel 20 Storm Team Forecast.
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11: 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Lows dip down to about 69 overnight under partly cloudy skies, northwesterly winds 5 to 10 miles per hour. Mainly clear Monday, daytime highs approaching 82. Lows around 64, Monday night, mainly clear skies. I'm meteorologist Laura Lockwood on 97.7 and 970 WMAY, Springfield's News and Talk. 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

0: from the Great Lakes. On the other side of Erie, I'm Ryan Recker, your host tonight on Coast to Coast AM. So happy to be with you on the show. TJ English is an author, and he talks about organized crime, including the Irish mob. And there's a show on MGM Plus called The Westies. And how about that? His book came out in 1990, The Westies, Inside New York's Irish Mob. We're going to talk to him about that. Sometimes I wonder if shows like that catch on or if it's always after the fact. Sometimes there's shows that are really good and people don't hear about it. You're like, okay, it's MGM Plus. You guys got to see it. You guys got to see it. And then you don't see it until after the fact and you think, oh, I wish I would have supported this show when it was on. 1990, this book came out. We're going to find out how much of it is accurate and what was it really like in the 1980s in New York City with the Irish mob. That's in the first half of the show. The second half is Leslie Mitchell Clark is a hypnotherapist who works with people who have had alien encounters. How can you tell what's real? How can you tell what's not? I think we have a big, big show planned for you tonight. If you want to email me, Ryan Recker at Coast to Coast AM, I keep my email up during the show. Always great ways to communicate with us there. Maybe you just want to talk about some of the different stories we have on coasttocoastam.com right now. I saw there's a story about a 9-foot Bigfoot that was spotted in Colorado. Always enjoy things like that. There's another story about what sparked a technological revolution 146,000 years ago. You know, I know there's some speculation, but man, it's fun to see different news stories and sometimes mainstream news stories speculate on those things. And all of our friends, all of our listeners in Hawaii right now, we know that tropical storm Lala came through and there's a ton of power outages in Hawaii right now. We're hoping for the best for you guys, and I hopefully by tonight, as they continue to work through, they'll get the power back on for you guys. When we come back after the break, TJ English, again, author, he has chronicled organized crime, New York City, the Irish mob, and this book, Westies, came out in 1990, not far removed from his work of seeing it firsthand, and we'll let him tell his story next on Coast to Coast AM. Don't go anywhere.
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2: 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I said, no, I'm taking care of it myself. 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
0: And welcome back to Coast AM. I'm your host, Ryan Recker. Tonight, we're going to be talking to a journalist and author, TJ English. He's chronicled organized crime, boxing, race, music, politics. His latest book, Blood in the Desert. But going back to 1990, a book called The Westies, Inside New York's Irish Mob, and with MGM Plus in The Westies, with a lot of people talking about that show now, TJ English joins us. TJ, thank you for coming on.
6: Hey, it's my pleasure. How you doing?
0: Great. I think about the subject matter of talking about the Irish mob, and it's 2026. You have that show that's out now, quite removed from the 80s. You're writing about it in 1990, and you're a journalist, and you know what kind of business they're into. Didn't you feel a little bit weird putting that down to print, thinking something bad can happen to you if they don't like what you put down?
6: Well, to be honest, I mean, I was much younger then, and I was driving a taxi in New York as my primary source of income. I'd drive a cab at night, and I worked as a journalist during the day. And I came upon this story that was unfolding in New York City. And I'm Irish American myself. And so the story felt personal to me. And so when I got into it, you know, what happens is as a writer and an investigator, you get so wrapped up in the challenges of getting the information and telling the story that you're not really thinking about whether or not it's dangerous. I mean, I'm not dumb. I know that there is danger involved, but that was not the number one priority on my mind at the time. I was 30 years old, and I was tasked with writing a book for the first time, and that was pretty overwhelming. That's what caught all my attention, was getting the story and getting it right.
0: Yeah, well, you were a taxi driver in New York City, and I know the 80s New York City was different from the 70s New York City, and I know the 2020s are different than the 70s.
6: Yes.
0: But there's a certain depiction in movies like Death Wish where around every corner you could lose your life in a place like New York City. Kind of set the picture. What was it like working in the 1980s as a taxi driver in New York City?
6: It was frightening. The city was out of control at the time. The murder rate was rising every year until it peaked somewhere in the late 80s, around 2,000 murders a year. Just to put that in perspective, last year in New York, there were 360 murders. So the 80s were dangerous. It was the crack cocaine years. Crack cocaine was dominating the street drug trade. So you would hear gunshots in the street. You would see drug trade in the street. It was a city in decline and in decay, and you were aware of it day in and day out. Driving a cab was kind of a front row seat because you would drive around to the different boroughs of New York, and there were nooks and crannies of New York that were extremely dangerous. So, yeah, there was a paranoia and a fear in the air in New York that's almost impossible to conceive of today.
0: Yeah. Well, I think that sometimes when you read books about the mob, that's a whole different world. It's inconceivable for some people. But for some, that's their lived experience. What got you into this world of the Westies? How did you find yourself drawn to that and wanting to maybe write a book or report on it?
6: Well, I was drawn to it on many levels. One of them was probably the dominant level to me was the idea that this gang and this organized crime tradition that this gang was a representation of had been around for a long time. The criminal rackets in the neighborhood of Hell's Kitchen, which is where the Westies come from on the west side of Manhattan, had been had a gangster element in that neighborhood going all the way back to the earliest years of the 20th century. And that got passed on from generation to generation. It reached its peak in the years of the 1920s, the Prohibition years. That part of the city was where the illegal booze would come in and where it would be stored. It's where a lot of the speakeasies were located in Manhattan during those years. And so the criminal traditions, gambling, extortion, got passed on from generation to generation. And the Westies were the inheritors of that. starting in the 1970s. And so that fascinated me, the fact that that this was a criminal group that grew out of an almost logical chronology of organized crime in that neighborhood, that it was part of an inheritance in that neighborhood. And so you had young men mostly who would get caught up in it, and they felt a sense of it as an inheritance, that there had been gangsters before them in that neighborhood that were famous and well-known, and their names were still mentioned. And so they became a part of this gang with a sense that they were, it was their time, that they were the latest of this very violent tradition. And you have to remember, the city was in decay. That started in the 70s. The financial state of the city was horrific. Eventually, the city of New York went bankrupt. So the neighborhoods were in decay. The neighborhood of Hell's Kitchen was in decay. And the decline of the city seemed to mirror the depravity and violence of this particular gang, because they were very violent and they were known for that.
0: Wow. I think about, and stop me if I'm wrong here, because sometimes I get the wrong impression. I grew up with a small family, and you grew up in a big family. I think you're one of 10. Is that right?
6: Yes, yes.
0: Okay. Do you ever start to look at some of these stories and you're like, okay, I kind of get it now, in a way that, you know, you're on a block, everyone knows each other, everyone knows each other's families, you're one of 10. Some people want to stand out. They think like, okay, so-and-so brother and sister, I got to upstage them. Do you kind of understand the mentality of why someone would get into organized crime in that scenario?
6: In a sense, yes. I think how you've described it is very accurate. One of the things that struck me when I first began to research the story was how familiar these guys seemed to me. I grew up in a working class environment, Irish American working class environment. I worked in factories, paid my way through college by working in factories. And so these guys were very familiar to me. If I didn't know the criminal activity they were involved in, I would just thought they could have been like my uncle or somebody who lived in the neighborhood. And so that was fascinating to me. It made me have to think that the violence that they were committing, and let's be clear about it up front, the Westies were known for killing people and making their bodies disappear, dismembering the bodies and putting them in plastic bags and dumping them in the East River. This was a dark, dark time in New York City. It's hard for me to conceive of how anyone could engage in that kind of activity. And yet I got to know some of these guys, one in particular who became my main source for the book. And as I said before, it seemed like people I knew. It's kind of shocking to know that people that seem very average and normal to you are capable of this kind of activity.
0: It's kind of a dark saunter in a way, where you just don't know sometimes. And you interact with a lot of different people that you may have an impression of, but, you know, behind the scenes could be a whole different thing. And I think there's depictions of that in all kinds of different movies. And it's so fascinating the way that you bring this up. When you're talking to a source and you're interviewing about, you know, the Irish mob, are they regretful? Are they just like matter of fact? Is it just a piece of business to them? How do they react when they're recalling these things? And what kind of emotions do they have?
6: Well, here's the first thing to remember. They're just human beings. Given what we learn about their activities and their behavior, you might think that they're some kind of monster or depraved individual. And that's, I mean, I think there are people in organized crime that are monsters and depraved people. And then there's also just average guys who get caught up in something and they're in over their head, frankly. And so they respond as human beings respond. A lot of them can't believe what they were involved in when they look back on it. The main source for me on this book was a guy named Mickey Featherstone, who was the number two man in the gang. everyone believed that he was the most revered of the gang. No one would have ever guessed that this guy would turn informant and turn against the gang, which is what he did. And so I was able to begin interviewing him, and he was going through a process of transformation. He was now talking about his life in a way he'd never talked about with anybody, not even his closest friends and family, maybe not even his wife. He was having to talk about these things because the Westies were being brought to trial, and he was going to give testimony at the trial. So he went through a period of kind of decompression. They interrogated him and interviewed him to prepare him for the testimony. And then I came along as a journalist and was interviewing him further. And he was reflecting on his life in a way that he'd never reflected on it before. And yeah, he felt a lot of regret. In fact, he felt shame. He felt a lot of shame about it. And so we worked through that. We had to work through that. Shame was a big part of it. Yes.
0: Oh. Okay, when you start to document some of the history here and you talk to people that were involved, do you have to, like, when you're a journalist, you have to, like, go to a second source and confirm things? Are you able to do that when you're talking about the Irish mob? Or do you get, like, one person and that's your only chance?
6: Well, it's a sort of a combination of all of that. I mean, I make it clear up front in the book that I'm telling the story from the point of view of this particular character. But the thing is, Mickey Featherstone was thoroughly vetted, as they prepared him to testify and he went through that process. He was thoroughly vetted. I mean, when he got on the stand, anything he said on the stand, if he was lying on the stand, it would have got him in a lot of trouble. And there were other members of the gang who flipped also and became informants and testified in court. So there was a lot of cross-checking that went on in terms of how the story of the Westies was presented. So, yeah, I was able to cross-check sources. I had voluminous research for the book. I had all the government information that had been gathered for the trial, police reports and transcripts of wiretaps and psychiatric reports and everything. I mean, I had a room full. I had boxes full of information. So when it came time for me to interview Mickey Featherstone and some of the other people I interviewed, I kind of knew everything. So I wasn't interviewing them to get, you know, the details of what happened. I was interviewing them to find out how they felt about it and what they thought about it and what was going through their head as these things were happening. And I think that's why the book has a kind of intimacy to it, because you read the book, and my goal with this book was that whoever was reading it would ask the question, how would I have reacted in that situation? And the extent that I am able to get the reader to ask themselves that question, that is the extent to which this book was successful, because I'm trying to bring people into the story to that degree. To answer your question, yes, it's a multi-level challenge. You're trying to convey the point of view of specific characters and what they went through and how they felt about what they went through. And you want to make sure that it's accurate. So you're having to cross-check everything. Another thing about that question, sorry to interrupt, but I came into this story when the gang had been busted and was going to trial. And so it was all coming out in the wash in media reports and then at the trial that lasted 5 months. So I had a number of avenues by which to cross-check the information I was getting.
0: Oh, I see. So the show's out now, The Westies. It has pretty strong reviews, pretty popular. Have you watched any of these shows on MGM+?
6: I tried to watch it. I couldn't watch it.
0: Really? Well, what was it about? What was it about the show that was hard to watch?
6: Well, you got to understand, I come from having spent years immersing myself in the factual details of this story. And this TV show has none of that. It's totally fictionalized. It's all fictionalized. It resembles the real story of the Westies very little. So I'm not able to set that aside and just view it as entertainment. You know, I'm kind of the last person to talk about that show because I just can't get past the reality of it. And also I can't help but think that the real story of the Westies and how they rose up and how they were brought down, is way more interesting than the fictional story they've created.
0: Hmm. Yeah. You sound like my wife when she says the book was better.
6: Well, your wife is a very wise person. That's how I
0: she is. The Westies, Inside New York's Irish Mob. And you're right about some of the different people you talk to and you hear the stories, and there's a human aspect to it that we seem to forget. And it's, if a show like this is in name only, it doesn't really have the historical backing to it. I everyone likes when there's some history behind these type of shows because they feel like they learned something. You think they would wise up to that? I would hope so. But people seem to like the show too. So how about this? People that have seen the show and have enjoyed it, what do they need to know about the real Westies that would get them to want to research it more?
6: Well, they need to read the book. we have a new edition of this book coming out September 1st. It's sort of a reissue of the book, and it's a beautiful hardcover edition with a new cover and illustrations and everything. And so if you're interested in the story, if the television show catches your attention and you're interested in the story, by all means read the book, because we should care about the accuracy of history. And believe it or not, the story of the Westies, I think, is a historically significant story. They do represent the sort of last of a tradition of gangsterism from that neighborhood. That's part of the story. So you have to immerse yourself in the context of the rise of that gang and the history of that story.
0: Wow. Okay, well, we're only a couple of weeks until the new edition comes out of the Westies.
6: Yes.
0: If people wanted to maybe get a pre-order or find it, where can they go?
6: Yeah, you can pre-order it online. It's on Amazon and all the online outlets.
0: I like a good hardcover book. There's something about having a physical copy in your hands.
6: Yeah,
0: it feels
6: me too.
0: Good when you have a hard copy.
6: Yes.
0: It's strange, isn't it, when you have a physical copy and you can rub your fingers over it? It just is a different, there's a different emotion to that. I like
6: you're that. You're absolutely right. And you know, when the internet first took over, everyone thought that books were going to die out and that they would all wind up, you know, online as ebooks.
0: Yeah.
6: And it turned out that people like books. They like the whole
0: book.
6: They think it's the perfect way to experience the reading of a book. So books are doing
0: physical media.
6: Yeah.
0: People love it. All right, TJ English is our guest. We're going to continue with him

0: 15,000 residents. Next, the Illinois Department of Natural Resources has announced increased monitoring measures are in place near the headwater of the Illinois River after a collection operation on Thursday and Friday removed hundreds of juvenile silver carp from the Marsales Pool section of the river. Marsales lies roughly 80 miles downstream of Lake Michigan. The presence there of juveniles of the invasive carp species has prompted a specific set of prepared response plans from multiple involved agencies throughout the state of Illinois and other Great Lakes partners. The new collection and monitoring efforts come after the $1.5 billion preventative Brandon Road Interbasin project was abruptly halted by the Trump administration in late July. And finally, the city of Springfield has issued notice that on August 17th, road work will begin along Carpenter Street between 4th and 7th Streets. The initial phase on Monday will see westbound traffic reduced to a single lane. Work is expected to be ongoing through December of this year. For more news, visit WMAY.com. I'm Stan Anders, and up next is your News Channel 20 Storm Team Forecast.
1: 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Chris McLeod and Steve Bridge with the American Bank of Freedom pregame at 6:30 and the kickoff at 7. And it's Normal West and Glenwood from Chatham on 970 WMAY. 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
2: Here is your updated News Channel 20 Storm Team forecast. Lows dip down to about 69 overnight under partly cloudy skies. Northwesterly winds 5 to 10 miles per hour. Mainly clear Monday. Daytime highs approaching 82. Lows around 64 Monday night. Mainly clear skies. A meteorologist, Laura Lockwood, on 97.7 and 970 WMAY, Springfield's News and Talk. 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
1: And I'm telling you what, learning a lot about the Westies here. 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All right. Journalist, author whose work in chronicled organized crime, boxing, race, music, politics. We really haven't talked much about Blood in the Desert, which is a very fascinating book as well, which maybe we'll get to coming up after the break with our guest, TJ English. If you have a question you want me to ask him, feel free to email me, Ryan Recker at coasttocoastam.com, or maybe you have some organized crime questions you want to ask him directly. We'll open up the phone lines next hour on Coast to Coast AM. 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
1: And welcome back to Coast AM. I'm Ryan Recker. If you want to email me, ryanrecker at coasttocoastam.com. I do keep the emails up. I try to reply during the break. So thank you for everyone that's been sending messages in. Joining us now is an author who has chronicled organized crime, among many other things, TJ English. I'm really enjoying the conversation. Thanks for joining us tonight.
7: Thank you. It's my pleasure.
1: There's a lot of fascinating stories that surround organized crime, but you write about other things too, including your new book called Blood in the Desert. So tell me, when you start to look at different worlds, you know, the jazz world, the boxing world, the organized crime world, I love what you said in the first half of the interview, which is these are just all people. You got to remember that. These are people, and some of them more complex than others, different backstories. You probably, when you write and chronicle and talk about people, when you get to learn about them as a human, it kind of adds a little bit more to the story. And it seems like you're really good at getting to know someone on a human level.
7: Well, thank you. I do take a certain amount of pride in trying to connect with people and convey the human side of the story. It's maybe one of the biggest challenges of writing about something like organized crime. We think of organized crime as some strange other world almost that has no bearing or relation to our existence. And that's not really true. Organized crime grows up out of the neighborhoods of cities in the United States of America. That's the way it has always been. And so we have to stop and look at it in terms of not only the human dimension of it, but in terms of what it means in terms of our cities and our social structures, and to the degree that organized crime plays a role in all of that. And I tend to think of organized crime as an important and essential way of understanding the United States of America. I think it's a part of the connection between the underworld and the upper world. That's what fascinates me the most. The crime world and how it runs parallel to the upper world. So when I write about organized crime, I'm not only writing about the gangsters and the criminals, I'm writing about the sociological context of the story. So I'm writing about politics. I'm writing about business. I'm writing about layers of the American process. And so I always find that writing about organized crime is a really interesting way of holding a prism up to the light and looking at American society from all kinds of different angles. And the human part of it, just for me, I was raised Irish Catholic. And though I'm no longer really a follower of the faith, I think there was something in the upbringing that led me to see journalism as a way to explore the human condition and to get a better understanding of human beings in the world and why they behave the way they behave. And in the process of doing that, you come to realize that at the base of it all, we're all human beings. And so one of the things for me is to meet people from that world that I'm not a part of. I'm not a criminal. I swear I'm not a criminal. I've never done a long stretch in prison. I'm writing about people from an experience that's completely different in mine. So I have to listen. I have to listen because I don't know the world firsthand. So I have to experience it through these people that I'm interviewing. And, people in the criminal world are very sensitive about others. And so they know when they're being looked down on, they know when they're being judged, and they look for that. And if you're doing that, they won't talk to you. So if they feel that you're not judging them and they feel they can trust you, that's how you, begin to get them to confide in you.
1: That's fascinating. I think there's a lot of different worlds like that. So I did a late night talk show for a while, and you wouldn't believe the amount of homeless people that would call in, and they would say the same thing. If you're talking down to them, they don't want to talk to you. But the stories they would share just to figure out the experiences they had, what it was like to live on the streets, that was so fascinating. And, there's a lot of different walks of life. I don't watch The Sopranos and think I have anything in common with Tony Soprano, but you're making it sound like, even though you don't relate to that, there's still some crossover in your life and in that world just because you live in the same society, which is hard for me to see that. I don't think I've ever witnessed any organized crime and thought that's crossed over into my atmosphere. But Are you saying that in a lot of ways just by living with other people on this planet, you've crossed over at some point?
7: Yes. Yeah. I think as a writer, as an artist, you have to do that. You have to have the ability to do that because we're conveying and portraying lives other than our own. And so you have to have some skill sets to do that. And it's fascinating to me because, you know, there are sociopaths and psychopaths in the criminal world. I'm not naive about that. I know that there are people that are the worst kind of people you could imagine. If you could imagine, you know, killing somebody and cutting up the body, it's hard to imagine that, but people do that. So I'm aware of that. But as I make a study of organized crime and interview, and I write about it quite a bit, and I write about it historically, and I write about it in a contemporary sense, and I write about it from many different ethnic points of view. I've written about Jamaican gangs, and I've written a lot about the Cuban gangs and Italians, of course, and Irish. And I wrote a book about a Vietnamese gang in Chinatown in New York. I've looked at this from many different angles. And one of the things that applies to all of these different groups is they're more multi-layered and multi-dimensional than you would think. In any gang, you take any gang and you will find hardened criminals, sociopaths and psychopaths, and you'll find guys and in some cases girls and women who get caught up in it and they're really in over their head. Maybe they needed the money. Maybe they got talked into it because they wanted to show that they weren't weak and that they were strong. There's dozens and dozens of different reasons they get drawn into the world. And so that's fascinating to me. There's characters in these stories that have dimensions to them that you wouldn't think of if you just think of the organized crime world as comprised of a bunch of psychopaths.
1: Yeah. Well, that's really interesting. When you talk about like bodies showing up and becoming missing and ending up in the river and, you know, they're tearing them apart and all these other things that could happen to you as part of organized crime, how often is that happening? Because how often are people disappearing in reality versus a television show? It happens every other episode. But let's say in reality, how often are these mobs, were they actually making people disappear?
7: Oh, man, in the 1970s in New York, it was happening a lot. You know, part of it is this is the era pre-DNA evidence. So people don't talk about this much, but before DNA evidence existed, you know, you had to have a body to have a murder investigation. The leader of the Westies had a philosophy, no corpus delicti, no investigation. So the cutting up of the bodies and getting rid of them was actually kind of practical in a sense. They got rid of the body so there would be no investigation. And they became known for this. People were disappearing in the neighborhood. Bodies were disappearing and not being found. And there wasn't even an investigation about it. And the Westies weren't the only ones. There was a mafia crew out in Brooklyn called the Roy DeMeo crew, also in the 70s at the same time, doing the same thing. There was a lot of murder and dismemberment going on in New York City in the 1970s. It was a very dark period. I think some of that had to do with what I was mentioning before about the economic decay of the city, but also the introduction of hard drugs in the 70s, heroin and cocaine. A friend of mine, I remember when he first read the book, he said the title of the book should have been When Cocaine Came to the Neighborhood, because that played a role in this. It was sort of the introduction of this drug and the rampant use of it when people really didn't know what they were doing. They didn't know the destructive qualities of it and the ways in which it affected them in ways that are kind of depraved. Truly horrifying. Even to this day, having published that book 36 years ago, I still find it shocking.
1: Wow. How often, going back to things you see on television shows and really me not knowing if it's real or not, were they going into businesses and shaking them down for protection money? Is that like, who are the victims here where they were disappearing? Normally, what would a victim had to have done in order for them to get to the point where their body ends up in the bottom of a river?
7: Yeah, well, the extortions you just described is kind of the baseline activity of most gangs, neighborhood gangs. They start by preying on their own. They start by extorting businesses, independent businesses in their own neighborhood. And this is true of all ethnic gangs, Chinese, Italian, Dominican, Vietnamese, Jamaican. They all start out by preying on their own. Through extortion, and it's kind of a daily activity. It's a tax that the gangsters impose on the neighborhood. And some of that is done through fear and force and violence, but oftentimes it's done by, they use the velvet glove. They convince the business that this is to their benefit, and they're actually paying the tax so that the gang will keep them from being preyed upon by others. So it's a vicious circle.
1: So the people that were not playing ball are those the ones that would disappear? Like, who would normally the gang? Oh, so those are the ones that they would normally be the target. I always thought that like on the TV shows, the ones that were targeted were rival gang members and, you know, people that stole from them, like directly stole from them.
7: Well, there's that, but I think mostly gangs are born out of intimidation. So they take over a territory by intimidating everyone in that territory. And some of that is by imposing this tax on people and at the same time convincing them that it's for their own benefit. And whoever doesn't play along with that system puts their life in jeopardy. Also, you know, people who run afoul of the gang run up gambling debts that they owe to people that they shouldn't be gambling with in the first place. But they're buying illegal goods, let's say, and they haven't paid for it. Drugs, of course, is always a part of this. In the West, with the Westies in the neighborhood of Hell's Kitchen, a big part of how they did it was through infiltration of labor unions. So the Westies had their hooks into the local Teamsters Union and also the International Longshoremen's Association. Organized crime gets its hooks into aspects of the upper world, the legitimate system. Anyone who falls afoul of their operations is in danger, and those are the people that wind up in the river.
1: Can I ask you an unfair question, if that's okay?
7: Oh, I love unfair questions.
1: This is totally an unfair question because you talked about all the different documented ethnic gangs, and there's a lot of them that you've studied. Let's say, hypothetically, you went to jail and your sole purpose is to survive. In all the TV shows, they say you have to align yourself with a certain faction inside of a prison to survive. So if your only sole purpose was to survive in there, which ethnic gang would you want to be a part of?
7: That's a really good question. And I am fascinated by that question. And whenever I meet people who have done long stretches in prison, I always ask them a version of what you're asking. I always ask them, is it possible to go alone in prison, or do you have to align with some sort of a gang? Because I'm white, but I don't want to join the Aryan Nation. You know, I don't want to be in the skinhead gang. I'd rather hang out with the Puerto Ricans. I'd rather hang out with the black gangs. The music's better. They have more fun. And the answer I get is, well, if you're going to try to go alone in prison, you better be a real badass, because you're going to be challenged by everybody on all sides. And you got to be able to stand up to that. So that's the only way you can go alone. So, you know, the problem with it is you go into prison, your ethnicity determines that. You don't really get to pick and choose which gang you're going to be a part of. So as a as a Caucasian going into the prison system, where Caucasians are the minority in most cases in the prison system, you're faced with a choice to go with some version of a white prison gang or go it alone. And as I mentioned, if you're going to go it alone, you better be the toughest guy on the block.
1: Right. Well, I'm getting some email questions in. One person had a comment. They said that, TJ, you have the personality of a Northern Irishman. I don't know how accurate that is or what they mean by that. But are you ready to take some calls from listeners in the next hour?
7: Sure.
1: I don't know what that means, but apparently it meant something to the person that emailed the question in. So anyone here listening, if you have a question.
7: I've been to Northern Ireland. I take that as a compliment.
1: Great. Ryan Recker at coasttocoastam.com is the email address, but it would be much better if you gave us a call. We'll start lining up some of them for TJ English. And you can find not only his latest book, Blood in the Desert, but coming out here in a few weeks, the new edition of The Westies, Inside New York's Irish Mob. There's a lot you can do. Just look up TJ English on Amazon. You can find some of his work on there. One of his great, I think it's 11 books now. We're going to continue our conversation with him next on Coast to Coast AM. Don't go anywhere.

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4: ABC News, I'm Brian Clark. Actress Hayden Panettiere died in South Carolina, where Greenville police said there were no signs of foul play or suspicious circumstances. There were no further details available, but the 36-year-old had been open about her struggles as a teen with substance abuse. She told Tamron Hall in May.
5: When I got to the point of looking in the mirror and seeing my eyes had turned yellow, and that I didn't recognize my body anymore.
4: President Trump said Sunday that he has instructed the Pentagon to scale down U.S. involvement in joint military exercises with South Korea, citing his good relationship with North Korea's Kim Jong-un, even as North Korea shares missile technology with Iran. The memorandum of understanding with Iran expires today. There's no sign of a deal to end the war, and record flooding in Indiana now blamed for at least 7 deaths since Tuesday. Hawaii cleans up from Hurricane Lala. This is ABC News. This morning, the trial of the man facing murder charges in the shooting death 30 years ago of rapper Tupac Shakur is set to get underway. ABC's Andrea Fujii has the latest.
6: Dwayne Keith Davis, known as Keefy D, isn't accused of firing the gun that killed Shakur in 1996, but prosecutors allege he planned the drive-by and provided the gun. Prosecutors say Davis's nephew got into a fight with Shakur and his entourage after a Mike Tyson fight in Las Vegas. Hours later, Shakur was in the passenger seat when a car pulled up beside him and opened fire. Davis has pleaded not guilty.
4: His name is one of the most famous in baseball, and now we're saying goodbye to Tommy John. The pitcher who first had the elbow surgery that saved his career and now bears his name died at 83. And the hunt is on for art thieves in Italy after several Renaissance paintings disappeared from a museum in Sicily. Experts say the works could be worth over $90 million. I'm Brian Clark, ABC News.
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9: The first weekend of the 2026 Illinois State Fair continues. Kids Day on Saturday was marked by rain and intense humidity. 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Weather over the fairgrounds is expected to remain cloudy, with chances for precipitation throughout the next several days of the fair. In other state fair news, this year's Golden Abe's Fantastic Fair Foods contest resulted in a tie. No final decision could be made for the best overall fair food between savory category winner Backdraft Barbecue's Brisket Cheesesteak and sweet category winner Ticka Street's Dubai Strawberry Cup. Third place went to Miss Peggy's Food Service for their Orange Strawberry Shake-Up. For more news from the Illinois State Fair and for more of Springfield's news and talk, you can visit WMAY.com. I'm Stan Anders, and up next is your News Channel 20 Storm Team Forecast.
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14: Here is your updated News Channel 20 Storm Team forecast. Lows dip down to about 69 overnight under partly cloudy skies. Northwesterly winds 5 to 10 miles per hour. Mainly clear Monday. Daytime highs approaching 82. Lows around 64 Monday night. Mainly clear skies. I'm meteorologist Laura Lockwood on 97.7 and 970 WMAY, Springfield's news and talk. 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
18: This is America in the Morning from Westwood One. Good morning, I'm John Trout. It's Monday, August 17th, 2026. Here's what's coming up on America in the Morning.
19: The head of CENTCOM visits the USS Abraham Lincoln in the Middle East as the ceasefire deadline between the U.S. and Iran is set to expire. I'm John Stolness in Washington.
20: More than two dozen people shot, 11 killed in a weekend filled with gun violence across the U.S.
21: It's just been chaos.
20: I'm Jim Roop.
22: Lala, weakened from a hurricane to now a tropical storm, continues to pound Hawaii's Big Island.
23: So heavy rainfall can continue.
22: I'm Donna Water.
24: Deadly flooding and evacuations in Indiana.
25: There are electrical lines that may become re-energized that are still in water.
24: I'm Clayton Neville.
26: Tommy John passes on at 83. I'm Robert Workman.
27: The World War II Memorial on the National Mall has been vandalized with the words, "Clean hands, dirty." Marcela Sanchez, Washington.
18: All ahead on America in the Morning. It's 7 after. Amidst reports of poor living and work conditions on board the USS Abraham Lincoln that have been surfacing over the last few weeks, one of the nation's top military leaders visited sailors during his trip to the Middle East. John Stolness has more from Washington.
19: U.S. CENTCOM Commander Admiral Brad Cooper praised the crew of the Lincoln and called his time there awe-inspiring. The roughly 5,000 sailors on board have been deployed for a record 240 straight days without a break, and family members of some of them have vocalized poor living and work conditions on board. Defense Secretary Pete Hegseth says concerns about conditions are overblown. Former chairman of the Joint Chiefs of Staff, Admiral Mike Mullen, tells ABC's This Week.
0: The truth probably lies somewhere in the middle. Some of these problems, I was connected with Admiral Cooper last night, who was on the ship yesterday, and he told me he had a really good visit. He said many of these problems were early in the deployment and they were solved. But these are morale issues on a ship, which you really have to focus on, and they have been pressed in combat.
19: Mullen says morale is up significantly on board the Lincoln. The USS George Washington is steaming from the Pacific to the Middle East to relieve the Lincoln in the next few days. On ABC's This Week, Democratic Senator Ruben Gallego lays the blame at the feet of the president.
1: This administration did not plan for this war. They did not plan how to get out of this war, did not really understand how this war was going to escalate. They were basically trying and hoping that this war would end up just like the war in Venezuela, and our men and women are now suffering the consequences of that.
19: Meanwhile, the 60-day deadline for the U.S.-Iran Memorandum of Understanding signed back in June expires today. Fox News reports the Trump administration reportedly opened a back channel to the Iranian Islamic Revolutionary Guard to try and bring an end to the conflict. In remarks on Long Island, New York, Friday, President Trump claimed the U.S. would one day take over complete ownership of the Strait of Hormuz.
2: And after we finish defeating Iran, which is being very badly defeated, pretty soon I'll be declaring the Hormuz Strait a territory of the United States.
19: Iranian officials called that claim a delusion. John Stolness, Washington.
18: A college campus, a Michigan neighborhood, in Philadelphia, Chicago, Baltimore, in a bar, and even at a gun violence reduction event in Kentucky, there were shootings across America over the weekend that left more than 11 dead. Jim Roop has a recap.
3: Friday, a mass shooting in Missaukee County, Michigan, results in six dead, including a 16-year-old boy and a 13-year-old girl left in critical condition. Michigan State Police Lieutenant Ashley Miller says it started with officers responding to a call at a home in Lake Township, leading to a search for a suspect, 39-year-old Chad Hickman, and that led to more victims across three crime scenes.
5: This type of situation, I mean, doesn't happen too often, and when it happens in a small town, it's scary.
3: The suspect, Hickman, among the dead. All victims died of gunshot wounds. It's unclear if the suspect shot himself. Saturday, a 19-year-old is arrested on suspicion of opening fire on the campus of Virginia State University. Five people wounded in that shooting, with one in critical condition. Also Saturday, a 16-year-old boy is killed and four wounded in a shooting at what was reportedly a gun violence reduction program event in Lexington, Kentucky. While the investigation is ongoing, Police Chief Lawrence Weather suggests this violence seems to have sprung from an angry confrontation.
10: If you know something, you know some people that are kind of like angry at each other or arguing back and forth, please let us know. Let somebody know.
3: The suspect or suspects are still believed to be on the loose. In Baltimore, a 29-year-old off-duty police officer was killed in a violent confrontation at an after-hours speakeasy. Police Commissioner Kevin Bethel says that investigation's ongoing.
21: As to one, you know, what this site was, why the officer was there.
3: And early Sunday in Hartford, Connecticut, one person killed, four wounded in a shooting at a local bar there. Hartford Police Lieutenant Aaron Boysford says it feels like his short-staffed department is playing whack-a-mole when it comes to bar violence.
23: We police the bars best we can. You know, we'll be at one, there'll be a disturbance in the next one, we'll move to that one, and then we play this game every weekend.
3: According to the Gun Violence Archive data, there have been more than 280 mass shootings so far this year in the U.S. I'm Jim Roop.
18: 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It's 12 after. When we return on America in the Morning, an update on Western wildfires and Midwest flooding. Back after these messages.
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0: We're back on America in the Morning, just ahead of an update on wildfires in the West. Here's AccuWeather.com meteorologist LaTroy Thornton.
1: A cold front gradually making its way toward the East Coast today looks to be the focus for much of the wet weather across the eastern third to half of the nation, but very humid conditions over portions of the Southeast in particular are likely to help fuel some more widespread downpours from around the Richmond, Virginia area, south and west through the majority of North Carolina, northern South Carolina, and points westward toward the Knoxville, Tennessee, and Huntsville, Alabama areas. This broad zone faces the risk for numerous flooding downpours this afternoon and evening, with the potential for slow travel to result. Some of the thunderstorms may even turn severe at times with gusty winds. However, the nation's highest chance for widespread severe weather later today sets up ahead of a separate cold front, with areas from southeastern South Dakota and southwestern Minnesota through portions of northwest Iowa and much of eastern Nebraska in line for some thunderstorms that may bring gusty winds of 60 to 70 miles per hour, as well as some hail. Thunderstorms to the north and west of there this afternoon from western Nebraska through the Dakotas into northeastern Montana are less likely to be severe, with much of the interior west facing the risk for spotty afternoon thundershowers, including places from western Montana and basically all of Idaho, southward through the Four Corners region, as well as Wyoming, Nevada, and parts of eastern Oregon. Look for comfortably lower humidity to settle into much of the Great Lakes region today, with dry conditions continuing along the west coast. Showers look to be rather likely across much of the northeast, but portions of southern New England may end up with periods of steadier rain and drizzle for much of the day, with showers and some thunderstorm through the Appalachians. In Portland, Maine, watch for a shower or two today under cloudy and humid conditions, the high just 70. For Portland, Oregon, today brings sun and clouds instead, high 85. That's the nation's weather. I'm AccuWeather.com meteorologist LaTroy Thornton.
0: 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The power is out for thousands. At least 100 homes have been damaged or destroyed, and there have been landslides and flooding from the torrential rains brought into Hawaii from Tropical Storm Lala. Correspondent Donna Warder has details of the destruction as the rain continues to lash the 50th state.
2: Lala, weakened from a hurricane to now a tropical storm, continues to pound Hawaii's Big Island without making landfall. With hurricane-force gusts and relentless rain, nearly 3 feet in some places.
3: As much as 20 inches of rain in some parts of the Big Island, which means that there's going to be flooding. And we have to be very, very careful about that.
2: Authorities say there's a search and rescue mission near the Big Island's southern tip, where flash floods swept away several homes. Hurricane specialist Larry Kelly of the National Hurricane Center says there's no break just yet.
4: So heavy rainfall can continue through the overnight tonight, early morning today, and then through early parts of the day tomorrow. While that continues to move westward away from the islands.
2: Across the island chain, there are reports of dozens of downed trees, blown roofs, some downed power lines. Utility tracker PowerOutage.us says more than 200,000 homes and businesses are still without power across Hawaii's three largest islands. I'm Donna Warder.
0: A different storm has battered the Midwest. At least 7 people are dead after days of bad weather triggered record flooding in Indiana. Correspondent Clayton Neville reports.
5: The White River experiencing its highest levels on record.
6: It went to 24.6 feet. The previous record in 1913 was 23.8 feet. So we increased that by nearly a foot.
5: The executive director of Hamilton County Emergency Operations is Chad Connect. He says conditions on the ground are still dangerous.
6: Because people start progressing into areas that they can now get to, but there are hazards that have washed into areas that they shouldn't be. There are electrical lines that may become re-energized that are still in water.
5: Heavy rain over a string of several days led to massive flooding in central Indiana. At least 7 people have been killed, others still missing. Hundreds of people evacuated in parts of the state and dozens forced out of their homes near Indianapolis. The Trump administration now approving an emergency declaration for Indiana as the recovery process is just beginning. Flooding in parts of the state still a concern this week. I'm Clayton Neville.
0: USA wildfire update. 99 new fires have been reported nationwide, including 8 new large fires. Firefighters currently working to contain 87 uncontained, with 30,000 personnel assigned to incidents nationwide. This year, over 4 million acres have been burned. It's 19 after. The price of oil expected to be impacted again today as the U.S.-Iranian Memorandum of Understanding is set to expire. Business news is next when America in the Morning continues after these messages.
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0: It's 21 after. America in the Morning continues. There'll be a lot to keep your focus on Wall Street this week, which will get financial updates from some of the nation's biggest retailers. Results from Home Depot and Lowe's could provide more insight into the housing market and whether people are spending more or less on home improvements. The results and forecasts from retail giants Target and Walmart could provide insight into how households are budgeting and spending. And of course, there's the Middle East, where the price of oil could be impacted after the U.S. and Iran Memorandum of Understanding is set to expire today. Damian Troisi has more from Wall Street.
15: I'm Damian Troisi, and this is the week ahead on Wall Street. Several big retailers will release their latest financial results this week. Home Depot reports its results on Tuesday, followed by Target and Lowe's on Wednesday, and then Walmart on Thursday. The results will help give investors a more detailed picture of how businesses and consumers handled stubbornly high inflation during the second quarter. Profit reports and forecasts from Home Depot and Lowe's could provide more insight into the home renovation market. Updates from retail giants Target and Walmart could provide insight into how households are budgeting and spending. The Federal Reserve on Wednesday will release minutes from its policy meeting in July. The central bank has been holding its key benchmark interest rate steady amid worries about inflation stifling the economy. Wall Street expects at least one rate hike from the Fed by the end of the year. Damian Troisi, New York.
0: Rebel Creamery has filed for Chapter 11 bankruptcy protection in Utah, reporting approximately $13 million in assets and $23 million in liabilities as it appeals a $23 million judgment awarded to rival Van Leeuwen Ice Cream in a trade dress dispute. According to Fox News, Van Leeuwen is listed among Rebel's unsecured creditors with a $23 million claim stemming from a federal judgment. Rebel listed the claim as disputed, but noted the judgment is under appeal. It's 24 after. Woman in custody accused of vandalism at the World War II Memorial in Washington. That and more when America in the Morning continues after these messages.
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20: 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Chris McLeod and Steve Bridge with the American Bank of Freedom pregame at 6:30 and the kickoff at 7. And it's Normal West and Glenwood from Chatham on 970 WMAY. 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
0: It's 26 past. Welcome back. You're with America in the Morning. A Major League Baseball pitcher who became famous for the type of elbow surgery he had that resurrected his career has passed away at the age of 83. Robert Workman looks back at Tommy John, who's become famous for having what's now known as Tommy John surgery, a procedure that's helped hundreds of baseball players to continue their careers.
21: To date, more than 1,200 Major League Baseball players have had ulnar collateral ligament reconstruction surgery. But in 1974, it did not exist. And when Tommy John came off the Dodger Stadium mound in the third inning of a July game with a sore left elbow, he had no idea of his future in the game. Team physician Dr. Frank Job proposed the novel procedure, and the 12-year veteran pitcher said essentially, let's do it. A year and a half later, John returned to the Dodgers, and the following season won 20 games for the NL champions, then went to the Yankees and won 21 and 22 games in his first two seasons in New York. In all, John pitched 14 years after the surgery, amassing 164 of his 288 career victories. I'm Robert Workman.
0: Authorities are investigating an act of vandalism at a memorial on the National Mall, and the woman taken into custody was easy to find. Marcela Sanchez reports that woman appears to have live-streamed her actions defacing the World War II memorial.
22: The World War II memorial on the National Mall has been vandalized with bubbles filling a fountain and the words clean hands dirty followed by a dollar sign written in red paint. President Trump called the people responsible animals in a post on Truth Social, saying there can be no greater insult to those American heroes who died in World War II. The U.S. Park Police are now investigating Thursday's vandalism. The incident comes after a botched repair job earlier this year left the nearby Lincoln Memorial reflecting pool with peeling blue sealant and green algae. Trump blamed the issues on vandalism without providing evidence. Marcela Sanchez, Washington.
0: America in the Morning for Monday, August 17th, 2026 is produced by Jeff McKay. I'm John Trout. This is Westwood One.
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2: From ABC News, Wall Street Now. Despite a slight loss Friday, the Standard & Poor's 500 is coming off three straight weeks of gains to start this week. The S&P and Dow Jones each gave up 0.2% Friday, the NASDAQ composite about 0.3. Fading hopes for a promised deal to reopen the Strait of Hormuz have Brent crude futures rising to around $89 a barrel overnight. Over the weekend, Iran's foreign minister said his country was not resuming talks with the U.S. A gloomy inflation outlook and the uncertain future of Social Security have

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3: This is America in the Morning from Westwood One. Coming up this half hour.
4: The chair of the Senate Health Committee critical of President Trump's executive orders surrounding vaccines. I'm Clayton Neville.
5: Ukraine has launched hundreds of drones across Russia in one of Kyiv's largest aerial attacks of the war. I'm Karen Shamas.
6: Jason Arday was found dead inside a home in Battersea, South London on Friday. I'm Jennifer King.
7: Amazon reinstates forced arbitration. I'm the new old tech guy, Chuck Palm.
8: It was no surprise what movie topped the box office again. I'm Kevin Carr.
3: Scaled back maneuvers for the U.S. and South Korea. And a Hollywood actress passes at the age of 36. Back after these messages.
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16: 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I'm Delos Yonke.
17: I'm Rita Frazier. We are not recovering. We are still reeling from all the great conversations we had last week and into the weekend at the State Fair.
16: That is one of the good things. You go to the Illinois State Fair, and just like Saturday, I walked to determine which food I was going to get from the Commodities Pavilion, and you just find people. And sometimes you may see them two or three times a year, but it's always a great place to see them.
17: Donna and Mark.

0: Jackson, who are listening this morning. We saw them Saturday. They're in the Hall of Fame for the Illinois 4-H Joloss. What great family. What a great people.
1: Very well deserved. And, yeah, listening to us on WLDS, always appreciate that. By the way, it was almost like a proud parent moment because in a similar vein, Rhiannon Branch was named Outstanding Young Alumni for Illinois 4-H.
0: Yes, another intern, another teammate, as you called her, with Farm Week. Congratulations, Rhiannon. Well-deserved.
1: She said she was an intern in, what, 2017?
0: 17. And then Jenny Jackson was an intern in the IFB building. That's how we first got to know her in 2014.
1: Wow. It's amazing how those connections run. Okay, so coming up in the next few minutes, we'll have plenty of different excerpts from our interviews here from the Illinois State Fairgrounds, and we'll have more to come as the week goes on here on RFD Illinois.

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2: Welcome back to RFD Illinois. I'm DeLos Yonke. Always great to be at the State Fair and to talk to so many different people from different parts about the state and about so many different things as well. But one of the conversations we had was with Director of Agriculture, Jerry Costello II. A lot of it was good and positive about improvements to the fairgrounds, what might come with now Building 29 being demolished. He said nothing specific about that, but says there are plenty of ideas in the works. One of the things we did, though, discuss, unfortunately, was the news of Tyson closing the Joslin plant with pretty much no notice whatsoever. Not just affecting the 2,500 or so workers who are there, but a lot of people who take cattle there, and then that trickles to a lot of other associated parts of agriculture. Devastating news that came at us late last week.
3: DeLoss, it is devastating. There's no really other term or word to use for it. Here's what I can tell you. Immediately, I was on the phone with the governor's office calling me back, talking to leadership, honestly, on both sides of the aisle. Ryan Spain, who's a deputy minority leader under leader Tony McCombie, we've already had conversations. It is literally in his district or butts up to his district. So a lot of things in action right now. They were processing a couple of thousand animals a day. I think the plant was running at 70%. To your point, 2,500 people employed there. Those are all huge, huge numbers. I've had conversations, and I will have further conversations with the company. Some notice would have been nice, and that's what they did in Nebraska. So in Nebraska, there was about a two-month notice period. We have folks that literally were scheduled to deliver animals. Talked to somebody who was scheduled to deliver 25 steers literally this coming week. All of those things are things that we have to work out. We are working with other processing facilities in the state to try to make sure that they can handle those animals, work with our farmers, our ranchers. I promise you this, we're doing everything that we can, throwing everything in the kitchen sink at it to try to help our ag community. Again, there's some things I can talk about, some things I can't, but I promise you there are conversations going on with both Tyson and, more importantly right now, other plants to pick up the slack there.
4: You think it'd be a turnkey deal if you could get somebody to come in there and, you know, let's get it going again. But, you know, there are costs. It's an enormous project. Tyson will show you their books. You know, they were losing money. So
3: literally, we've had those conversations as of recently. What's interesting to me, two plants shut down, one of them that they're looking to sell. We need to find a user for this plant. So I can tell you immediately we were on the phone with them, and we will continue those conversations.
2: Illinois Ag Director Jerry Costello II. Also, we saw Saturday Scott Halpin with the Department of Ag. He's the Bureau Chief that oversees the harness racing that, unfortunately, both Friday and Saturday got rained out.
5: We're going to just try to make the best of it, and we hope that we can get these races in on Wednesday and Thursday as we have planned right now. This Illinois State Fair schedule has been pretty static. So we, by statute, we're supposed to race 5 days here and 5 days at DuQuoin State Fair. But we get a waiver, and we do 3 days at DuQuoin State Fair. So back to just Illinois, we always race on the Thursday, Friday, Saturday, and then those are called elimination races, and they're kind of building up to the finals on Thursday, which is the big race where we hand out like the governor's award, the governor's trophy, and the First Lady's Trophy, and all the constitutional offices have a trophy to hand out for those finals on the Thursday races. So that's what we're building up to now. And missing these 2 days at shorts at elimination. So we just have to improvise our schedule and make the best of it.
2: Scott Halpin with the Illinois Department of Agriculture, and an added challenge in there, not only having to make sure the track remains one of the fastest around. He says that mile track's one of the fastest there is. You also, if you have some wetness and softness and you have those concerts, grandstand events to deal with, extra effort to make sure that track is running as best as possible. And like he said, they'll do great work and they'll roll with the situation at hand. Looks like temperatures will be a little bit less, maybe even in some places quite a bit less than where we were Friday and Saturday. But, boy, there's still for some rain in the forecast for several days to go. Some folks with a lot of standing water. This is RFD Illinois.
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8: Back on RFD Illinois, I'm Rita Frazier. Lots of rain at the state fair, but no lack of smiles. Champions were named in the Coliseum on Saturday night, a terrific parade for this year's Champion Drive, where McClay Gensini of Putnam County received Grand Champion honors for her crossbred steer.
9: What does this moment mean to you?
10: It means the world. I've been dreaming of winning this since I was a little kid, and me and my brother have always said if we win this, then we're going somewhere.
9: Tell us about your steer.
10: This is my steer Badger. He has been the best boy in the barn. He has never been mean in his life, and he's just the overall best steer I've ever shown.
9: All right, so he's a cross. Tell us about raising him and a little bit more about him.
10: He is a crossbred. We get him up at 4 in the morning, put him in the barn in the cooler. After that, we rinse him. And then after we rinse him, we work showmanship every day, and then we rinse him for a second time. So very long day.
9: All right. Tell us about you. How long have you been in 4-H and exhibiting?
10: I've been in 4-H for 8 years now. I've won the Grand Champion Heifer at the Illinois State Fair in 23. I've won 3 times in a row at the National Junior Maine and Jew Show.
9: So you're a good student. And where are you headed to in the future? And what will you do with the money that you raise on Wednesday?
10: I'll probably put it towards my college and put it in my savings. And I'm not too sure where I'm going to go for school because I'm only a sophomore in high school. So I'm still kind of undecided on that.
9: Agriculture?
10: Yes, definitely.
9: Congratulations.
10: Thank you.
8: McClay Gensini of Putnam County, the exhibitor of the Grand Champion Steer, Grand Champion Land of Lincoln Steer, shown by Brenna Dreyer out of Carlock with her Hereford Steer. Grand Champion Barrel this year, shown by Ike Heckman out of Putnam County.
9: Ike, tell us about your barrow and raising it and all about it.
11: I don't even know what to say.
9: What was it like raising the barrow?
11: We've only ever took him to one show, and this is his second show ever. He's never been beat. And at the start of the year, we got this pick from Noah Horsley, and he was sick for a long time of his life. Only about 3 months ago did he get better, and he finally healed up because he had staph super, super bad too. And we took him to the Marshall Putnam Jackpot Show, And then we won that. And then he's been the easiest pig to take care of yet.
9: So what did it feel like when the judge picked you?
11: Crazy. Pure excitement.
9: How old are you? How long have you been in 4-H?
11: I'm 11 years old, and I've been in 4-H for 3 years.
9: What will you do with the money that you raised Wednesday night at the sale?
11: Probably put it into some funds for college.
9: What's the hardest thing about exhibiting hogs?
11: Preparation.
9: What about your parents? Tell us about your parents.
11: Mom, Angie Heckman. She is my mom and...
12: The best mom ever.
11: And then we got Dad, Tim Heckman. He's the show dad. He does it all.
9: And you have brothers, it looks like.
11: And then this brother, Hunter.
8: Ike Heckman out of Putnam County. By the way, the proud parents Ike mentioned, Tim and Angie Heckman out of Hennepin, and Ike's 4-H club, the PC Progressors. Other champions named Saturday night, the grand champion Market Lamb, shown by Cashin Ellerbrock out of Henry County. That name is very familiar in the grand champion drive. The grand champion Goat, what a humble young lady and so proud. Ava Lansaw out of Morgan County had the grand champion Goat and the Land of Lincoln champion. Congratulations there. Also, the grand champion poultry pen shown by Austin Ader out of Champaign County. The grand champion rabbit meat pen shown by Tayton McKidrick out of Pike County in Pleasant Hill. We'll have more results and sounds from the fair this week as we celebrate in 2026 Illinois State Fair. Also early in the week, it was County Fair and Horse Racing Day to start the Illinois State Fair and honoring many County Fair board members like Marty Kerback of Jersey County. He was honored for his 50 years of service.
13: Finally put in my 50 years, and that's plenty. Yeah, it's been a long time, and we've seen a lot of changes at the county level, seen a lot of changes at the state level.
9: Why did you join the Jersey County Fair Board initially?
13: Somebody got those barns ready for me when I came in as a freshman in high school with my first 4-H calf, and a neighbor came to me one day, and he says, get in, and I go, where are we going? And he says, just get in, and it was when we built the first cattle barn at Jersey County Fair, and they wanted somebody to hoist 2x4s up to the rafters so the other guys could nail them down, and anyhow, they started a junior board a couple years later, and in 76, they put me on the board. For the rest is history. I've been on the tractor pull committee, the beauty pageant committee, the grounds committee, and over the years, it's been a good experience, but somebody had to get it ready for me, so I hope that I could get it ready for some other kid.
9: Being honored for your dedication, commitment to the community, and your two of your three sons are here to celebrate with you today.
14: Yeah, it's pretty cool.
9: Tell us about these boys, because the big transition that you made is handing the baton over to them for full-time farming. Tell us about what that's like.
13: We started out, the kids were always with me. No matter what we did, they were with me. And I told them, I said, it's the baton, and I've got it, but you can have it. But if you get it, you got to move on forward. Yeah, both of them on the board now. It's their interest and are doing well.
8: Congratulations, Marty Kerback, Jersey County Fair Board, 50 years. He mentioned his sons, Patrick and Thomas. They're both on the farm full time. And as he mentioned, are also now serving on the Jersey County Fair Board. And we want to point you in the right direction for more coverage of the 2026 Illinois State Fair. Head to farmweeknow.com. You'll also see coverage in your next edition of Farm Week. 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
15: With the RFD Ag Market Summary for this Monday morning, I'm Jim Taylor. Corn, beans, and Chicago wheat all finishing Friday higher. September corn closing 459 up 11. December corn up 11 and a quarter, 483 and a quarter. March corn 499 up 11 and a quarter. September beans closing 1177 and three quarters up 11 and three quarters. November beans up 10 and a quarter, 1192 and a half. January beans, 1207 and three quarters, up a dime. September wheat finishing 674 and three quarters, up 22. December wheat, 689 and a half, up 21 and a quarter. March wheat, 705 and a quarter, up 20. September bean meal, 310.20, up 280. And September bean oil on Friday, 69.44, up 65 cents. Current electronic overnight trading, September corn up 2.5. December corn up 2 3/4. March corn, 501 and a quarter, up 2 1/4. September beans in the overnight up 3 3/4. November beans up 4, January beans up 3.25, 12.11. September wheat in the overnight down 4.5, December wheat down 4.5. March wheat 7.01.25, down 4. October Brent crude oil in outside markets this morning, 89.33, up 81 cents. The October gold contract, 44.20.80, up 17.10. Livestock rate from Friday, August, feeders 340.82, down $2. September feeder cattle down 265, 334.55. August live cattle 223.62, down 260. October live cattle 218.87, down $1.17. August lean hogs 95.40, down 7 cents. October lean hogs 81.75, down 37 cents. Illinois direct barrels and gilts trading steady on Friday, 60 to 70. That's the RFD Ag Market Summary for this Monday morning. 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
12: This is Early Morning Weather Report for Monday from meteorologist Paul Otto for listeners on the RFD Radio Network. Storms last evening and overnight will reach the Indiana border by sunrise this morning with lingering light rain and drizzle through about 9 a.m. this morning over southeast portions of the state. And in doing so, this will allow the cold front to pass through all but the southern tip of the state by the time we reach sunset to at last present reasonable highs. They'll be held in the low 80s to the north by 74 and middle to upper 80s for the southern half of the state, not only for today, but also for tomorrow before even greater relief arrives during the second half of this week, although Wednesday's cooler readings will be due to extensive cloud cover and more rain. But the result by late in the week will be a most excellent forecast in terms of temperatures as we get into Friday night lights at your local high school football game. And then that good weather will continue on into the weekend on the order of about 3 to 5 degrees below normal. That'll take us through the weekend and early next week. Precipitation will reach above normal for counties along and south of I-64, as well as northern parts of the state, while the rest of the state will just finish shy of normal for this week. Mid-range forecast for the 22nd through the 26th. After a near resort style weekend, they'll only be lacking on the cool morning lows as we only dip into the upper 50s and low 60s. We have to look forward to conditions remaining quiet on the western front for this entire weekend and for early next week, with high pressure over the Great Lakes fending off any large-scale organized systems like we had last week. If anything, I expect counties to the south and west of I-74 to reach normal, while everyone else will finish below normal for rainfall, simply due to a small disturbance that will only cross through southern parts of the state late this weekend and into Monday of next week, about a good 7 days out. This has been Freeze Notice. Meteorologist Paul Otto for the RFD Radio Network.
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2: 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I'm DeLoss Yonke.
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25: ABC News, I'm Brian Clark. It runs out today, the 60-day window set up by the Memorandum of Understanding between the U.S. and Iran. But there's still no sign of any sort of peace deal to end the war, and that has oil prices up again. Hurricane Lala dumped rain on Hawaii as it slid past the Big Island. It's now a tropical storm.
26: At one point, nearly 200,000 customers were without power, including small hospitals having to switch to backup generators. The governor crediting first responders for heroic rescue efforts.
27: They saved lives. They were able to pull an elderly woman out of a tree when her house washed away.
26: Officials say more than 200 structures were damaged or destroyed. The White House says it's monitoring conditions and ready to offer assistance.
25: ABC's Lionel Moise, the father of actress Hayden Panettiere, confirming to ABC News that his daughter, the star of shows like Heroes in Nashville, died Sunday in South Carolina. She was 36. This is ABC News. Madison Square Garden in New York City is defending the facial recognition scans it uses to track people inside the arena and at the MSG-owned Radio City Music Hall.
28: In a statement, MSG says people have been recognizing each other's faces since the beginning of time. We just do it electronically. It was turned off for Taylor Swift's wedding, notes Michelle Dahl with the Surveillance Technology Oversight Project.
29: Clearly, this technology is not actually that necessary for security.
28: New York City Council member Shahana Hanif says MSG tracked a trans woman minute by minute around the arena because they didn't want her on the Jumbotron. Wayne Cabot, ABC News.
25: Police have a 19-year-old in custody following the weekend shooting at Virginia State University that left five people hurt, one of them critically. But they say they're looking for more people who fired guns. They try to determine if those people fired in self-defense or if there were additional aggressors. I'm Brian Clark, ABC News.
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5: 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I'm Greg Hallbleib, 97.7 and 970 WMAY News Headlines. Storms quickly developed in central Illinois early Sunday afternoon. High winds knocked out trees and power lines throughout the Springfield area. More than 7,300 customers were without power at the peak shortly after the storms passed, according to City Water, Light, and Power. Utility reported the hardest hit areas were between South Grand and Stanford Avenues, extending west to Veterans Parkway, also the Glen Eyre and Lake Town areas, Hazeldale Lane. Right now, some outages reported in southeast Springfield as well as in western Springfield, down to about 700 from the 7,300 at its peak early yesterday afternoon. Day five on Monday of the Illinois State Fair, ready to go, rain-free. Senior Day and Scout Day, visitors age 60 and older and scouts in uniform are admitted free. The Scout tent is over at the Carnival Midway entrance, and many senior activities are going on at the Illinois building. Tonight, Shake Baby Shake is the spotlight act on the Grand Central stage under the Reich Pavilion, sponsored by Woodward Community Media. Truck and tractor pulls are at 7:30 at the Multipurpose Arena. And the free concert tonight at the Grandstand, 38 Special with Warrant. The Grandstand recorded another record crowd with 15,533 attending Saturday night's concert by country star Lainey Wilson. That breaks the Grandstand record set just last year by Megan Maroney. Remaining lineup this week, remember, includes a sold-out show on Friday by country star Ella Langley. Work begins today on Carpenter Street in Springfield between 4th and 7th Streets. Westbound traffic is reduced to a single lane. Both eastbound lanes remain open, but there will be periodic and variable lane closures into December. Traffic signals will be upgraded and some intersection realignments will also take place. More at WMAY.com. Let's turn to sports now with Darren Pritchett.
6: The St. Louis Cardinals defeated the Chicago Cubs at Wrigley Field 11-4. Alec Burleson and Jordan Walker each homered and drove in four runs for the Redbirds. 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Shota Imanaga pitches for the Cubs. The White Sox counter with Luis Castillo. The Cardinals play a doubleheader at Cincinnati with game times of 12:40 and 5:40. The St. Louis starting pitchers are Quinn Matthews and Andre Pallante. The White Sox finish off a three-game road sweep of the Tigers with a 7-5 victory. Muni Murakami hit a seventh-inning go-ahead home run for Chicago. Sam Antonacci went 0-for-4 at the plate with a walk, a run scored, and an RBI. The Sox now have a 5.5-game lead over Detroit for first place in the AL Central. And the Chicago Bears have activated offensive tackle Ozzie Trapillo off the physically unable to perform list after rupturing his patellar tendon in January. It's a game week for high school football teams. 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On 970 AM, Glenwood will host Normal West.
7: Nice weather is back in the forecast to start off this work week. We'll have a high of 82 degrees this afternoon with partly cloudy to mostly sunny skies and low humidity. We'll also have calm conditions as we go throughout today and tonight. And with a lack of cloud coverage overnight tonight, temperatures are going to fall down into the mid to low 60s to start off Tuesday morning. But we'll rebound tomorrow afternoon with highs around 85 degrees with a little bit of humidity in the area, making it feel a couple degrees warmer. But we'll have partly cloudy skies throughout most of the day and a chance for showers overnight into Wednesday morning. With your Channel 20 Storm Team forecast, I'm meteorologist Matt Bednar.
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1: We are, I guess, finally in the gazebo. We weren't able to be in there on Friday.
2: Other people have been.
1: Yeah. The trust me, the gazebo has been broken.
2: It has been utilized.
1: We're fine. Thank you to City Water, Light, and Power. And, of course, they've been a busy bunch. We will try to get in touch with Amber Sabin of CWLP. Oh, wait. She's here this morning, but here we are in the gazebo, and thanks to CWLP, and thank you, and good morning, Sammy.
2: Morning, Greg. Morning, everybody, and the gazebo is right. What a weekend. A record-setting crowd for Ms. Wilson on Friday night. That's going to be a short-lived record, by the way, probably the shortest in State Fair history because it's going to be eclipsed by Ella Langley on this weekend. But it was a great show Saturday night, people still buzzing about it and so on, and last night they had a nice crowd, and weather cleared off, but Amber Sabin, timing is everything. And when you schedule guests, you never know there's going to be a major incident the day before. And there's a lady that everybody depends upon to get the information out. Amber Sabin, CWLP spokesperson. And how many years you've been doing this now?
3: I hit 25 last week.
2: So did you come in under the Hacera administration?
3: I did. It was her second term.
2: Second term.
3: Uh-huh.
2: What were you doing before that, Amber?
3: I was at Springfield Magazine. And, well, I did work at CWLP in the summer a little bit prior. At Springfield Magazine is where I met you, probably.
2: That's right. We did a thing once, absolutely. Yeah. Now, where'd you undergrad at school? I never asked that.
3: Illinois State.
2: And majored in?
3: Communications.
2: So you're right in your wheelhouse.
3: Yeah.
2: Right?
3: Uh-huh.
2: All right. So then was the role under Hacera CWLP, or are you just a general spokesperson?
3: It's always been in CWLP, public information, however we cross over and share duties because there's a lot to do.
2: Did they have somebody in your position before you took it?
3: Yes, I'm trying to remember. There was a department of two. Prior to that we had Ray Cerati at some point,
2: yes.
3: Julie Brown, Les Pauley.
2: Right.
3: If you go any further back from that, I don't know.
2: Okay. And so now you were still there, and you worked, of course, in the Davlet administration, and then the litany, if you will, I say that respectfully, Frank Edwards for a brief period of time, and then Mike Houston's back, and Jim Langfelder, and now Misty Buescher.
3: Yeah.
2: Congratulations,
3: well,
2: I think.
3: Yeah, staying power, still here.
2: All right, let's talk about yesterday. When did you become aware? I mean, everybody's saying, and I agree, we're not looking that way yesterday, and all of a sudden somebody called and said, are you on the radar? And I said, no, it's nice here at the fairground. I said, you may want to check what's happening west of Springfield out there between the river and Jacksonville. It's kind of a lot of stuff was going north. And how about you folks? When do you set the alarm or notify that we could have an incident?
3: Yeah, well, NWS for storm alerts, we watch that.
2: Okay.
3: And my first phone call was from Brandon Golden in the city's emergency operations center saying, we're seeing a lot of trees and power lines down. Give us an update. We're opening the center. So that was probably around 1:30 yesterday afternoon. And, you know, we saw the storms come through. So
2: wow. All right. At the height, how many customers were without power?
3: We're somewhere over 7,000.
2: Now, were they scattered around the city, or where were they mostly located?
3: It was largely a pretty solid front or line, I would say. You call it central south. So maybe from the White Oaks Mall area on the west all the way through Jerome, south of South Grand, all the way to Stevenson Drive, I-72, and a little pocket around the north area of the lake.
2: Amber, is there a common cause with all those? Or is it just here one thing, there one thing, some other thing?
3: I know we had several broken poles, trees in contact with line, a lot of trees down. I know I heard from Public Works we had at least 22 streets that were blocked yesterday. Power lines down, equipment, poles smoking.
2: Is it CWLP who does all the repair work, or do you contract some of that out?
3: We do contract some of that out, and we have our regular like tree crews that we contract with, and then all of our crews, our troubleshooter line crews, and all of those.
2: Do you have a supply of poles waiting just for this moment, or do you procure them on an as-needed basis?
3: No, we do have a yard with a lot of supplies, and also through a new agreement with Illinois Municipal Electric Association, there's a mutual aid group where CWLP is the site for a lot of utilities for a lay-down yard for equipment and supplies of extra materials here in Springfield.
2: Substations not impacted at all yesterday? People always think, well, the substation must have got hit or something like that.
3: They were a lot of circuits, probably out of 5 to 10 substations. I'm
2: really?
3: Just trying to remember, yeah.
2: All right, so people always ask, and we've been through this before, you know, and I can't explain it, and I'm not sure. You probably can better than I, but people say, well, I'm here, I'm no power, but right across street, my neighbor has power.
3: Mm-hmm.
2: What do we tell those people in simplistic terms without getting really into the weeds about all the engineering marvel?
3: Right. Well, the electric lines run like a map, and there's different transformers and feeders and sections of line, and however they laid it out before, that's where the circuits
2: run. Yeah, that's where
3: run.
2: It is right there. The Illinois State Fairgrounds mm-hmm. was not impacted. Yes, well, it was impacted by the wind and so mm-hmm. on. A lot of rain, of course. Mm-hmm. But as far as power, I want to remind everybody, they're not in the city limits, are they?
3: No, they're not.
2: So
3: tell the mayor we want to annex them.
2: Well, I was thinking maybe we should have traded them, the Y block for the fairgrounds.
3: But for yesterday, it worked out.
2: It worked out perfectly. Absolutely, yeah. But, yeah, people say all the time, no, the city Illinois State Fairgrounds is not in the city limits of Springfield. Sangamon Avenue is the cutoff there. It's sort of like the hole in the donut. It can go around it, but is not in the city of Springfield. And no, mm-hmm. the city doesn't interested. I don't think in annexing, because with that comes a lot of responsibility and so on. Although there is a city fire department here and this on the property and so on. But but yeah, it was good for them. All right, so yesterday is done. You would hope to have, what'd you say, 700 customers probably still without power? Any idea for those folks? Or?
3: Well, we have crews assigned already to 8 out of 10, and we're just working to get them back on as quickly and safely as possible. And I will say that, you know, when you have that many people without power, the phones ring off the hook. Some people go to voicemail. We do have an outage management system. You know, we probably need another disclaimer on our public-facing outage map, because it's frustrating to people. They've reported their outage, but it's not appearing there. But that's not what dispatch is using to deploy crews and equipment. We can talk about AMI meters. We won't have to worry about any of that, because that will auto-report everyone's outage instantly.
2: All right, let's clarify again, people, and this was and I think the mayor addressed it, you probably addressed it, that, oh, there was all this, again, on social media, oh, they're not letting linemen work. They're sending them home. People still need power, but they don't want to pay the overtime and so on. Please clarify that for us.
3: Yeah, with that, we're going to deploy all of our crews. We had contract crews, and we had our CWLP crews to work to restore power as quickly and safely as possible. It's not about egos or politics. It's the number one thing is to get our customers back on.
2: And to be quite honest, I would guess they are limited number of hours they can work straight before they have to have a break.
3: Yeah, they're doing 16 hours on, and we try to layer them. And we call, like, our troubleshooters are usually the first line of defense, and they can sometimes, if it's a minor repair, make the repair right away. If you have a big tree, we've got to have a tree crew in. That can take a little bit of time, but they have to clear that. So it's safe. You know, these guys are working in hard conditions. There's a lot of times more wind and rain, and they've got to be careful.
2: Amber Sabin, when's the last time we sent Springfield men and women, if you will, to some other community that was impacted?
3: Yeah, I feel like it's been a couple of years.
2: That's what I'm thinking.
3: I want to say, I don't know if it was Georgia. It was somewhere south where we went.
2: But that's
3: recently.
2: An agreement you have, and by the same token, people will come in here if need be here.
3: Yeah, yeah.
2: All right, well, what was a bigger, you were on both of them. What was a bigger impact to you, the derecho or the tornado of 06?
3: The derecho, I believe.
2: I
3: mean, they were both bad storms. I can't remember in length. I think the derecho was 9 days. The tornado might have had some areas that were pretty long, but not as many. So, you know, the derecho is like an inland hurricane that just takes it all out. in the tornado, you can kind of see it go in a thinner strip, pop in and out across the city.
2: I guess the good thing, yes, if there's a good thing, well, the good thing is everybody's back and there was not major damage done to houses and things like that. But the good thing is it didn't stay long. It went through in about 20 minutes. The fairgrounds, I'm sure, like everybody else in town, 20 minutes is a torrential downpour. Mm-hmm. And everybody did what they had to do, took shelter, and the concessionaires did the best they could, battened down all the tents and so on and so forth. But it didn't last long. It went through. I remember the storm, was it 16 on that Friday night, that first Friday night here at the fairgrounds, where that storm just settled over Springfield. I mean, it didn't move. Yeah. It just stopped over Springfield and dumped in the fairgrounds. Yeah. Everywhere in Springfield had that same night.
3: We've had so many storms. I researched recently how many times has our area been at a level 2. And it says you normally only hit it maybe 10 to 12 times a year, and we're already there halfway through the year.
2: Unbelievable. Hey, let's go here. Caller, thanks for waiting. What's on board? Tommy, I imagine it's your. What's happening, brother?
4: Sam, Greg, Amber, I got to tell you, my lineman, when it ripped through 3 o'clock yesterday afternoon, when it ripped through my east side neighborhood here from 6 to 11, Ash to Stanford, my guy got after it. My lineman got after it. He did Melrose, Princeton, Harvard, Yale. I'm giving him a PhD of you the man, because he put me back on 5,000 other people by 7 o'clock at night. And I'm telling you, somebody's got a steak dinner coming. I'm buying him one. I think I'll buy Amber Sabin a steak dinner. Why not? Let's everybody eat steak. Because that thing ripped through my neighborhood like who wouldn't have it? And it tore all that new growth up. You know, when you got all that summer growth with all this rain, and then a wind whips through, the limbs just snap off. You can't help it. And he put us back in power by 7 o'clock, and I am loving that guy. Definitely a PhD of you the man.
2: Very good. Tommy, always good to hear from you, man. Have you been out to the fair yet at all? I know I saw you Thursday morning over at the Legion. Have you been on the grounds yet?
4: Took the grandkids out Saturday and had an absolute blast at Conservation World. My 8-year-old grandson been waiting to shoot the BB gun, and that's a good time over there. And I noticed that Franny's has parking at 8th and Sangamon. It's only $60. Come on. You got money. I got money. Let's park there. Let's park at Franny's. Holy mackerel, you got to love it. And steak dinner for my lineman. I love you guys. Amber, it's always a pleasure.
3: Thank you.
2: Thanks, Tommy. Have a good day.
3: No celebrating until all customers are back.
2: That's right. Exactly.
3: Because I feel that.
2: Yeah, no doubt. On the Franny's, and I don't know this for a fact. I remember when Franny's were the first one to charge $25, I think, and that's probably 6-7 years ago, maybe longer. That guys would know over there. And one of the reasons they did it is they didn't want people to park there and then go across the street and join the fair. They wanted to keep it open for their customers. So they thought by charging $25, the customers will have plenty of room to park. And yeah, they did have a problem for years where people would park and just maybe go in and get a Coke or a bottle of water and then walk across the street and spend 8 hours at the fairgrounds. So that discouraged them, although I guess there were, over the years, a number of people who just had such a good time at Franny's. They were willing to pay the $25 to park there. They were going to the Ag Part anyway, right down A Street Road, if you will. That's where they were going, so it's relatively close and so on. Some others I can't speak. I know that there are other people. Yesterday, the challenge on the fairgrounds was there was no parking on the infield. They have not had that issue now for a couple of days. Saturday was challenging, and then yesterday was challenging. And the problem, and I know that this has been talked about, and I think, I'm just going to say that I thought Martin Engineering was asked once to do something to draw a map of, to put a drainage or tile the infield of the fairgrounds. And it's never been done, and I remember as I was on the foundation board, I mentioned it once. I said we could probably go to Springfield Plastics and Auburn and see if they would want to be part of it for naming purposes, supply the tile, and then whatever. And it would help, and I can't imagine what they lose on revenue for no parking in the infield. But that's the main part for public parking. It really is. And we hope it's going to dry up. It's certainly benefited by the heavy shower yesterday, but it was closed even before that. And then they kept it closed and hopefully it'll open. There's nothing really. There's horse racing, by the way, is not, we'll come back again on Wednesday. They had gotten one day in. They got washed out on Friday and Saturday. So, but the infield, I imagine somebody is going to look real seriously because, as I said, plans were drawn. I think it was Martin Engineering. I'm going to give them credit. I hope I'm right. Plans were drawn there somewhere about tiling the infield of the Illinois State Fairgrounds to help the drainage and to minimize the number of hours that that place is closed, because it is, folks, we said, the number one area for parking on the fairgrounds. It is AM Springfield. We're live in the gazebo. And I want to remind everybody that one of our good sponsors, Mark Coates, is one of the guys who provides this beautiful setting, the gazebo patio set, courtesy of Mark's Fireplace and Lighting Outdoor Living. And I want to remind you, the title sponsor this week at the fair is City Water Light and Power. And no, we had booked Amber Sabin well before that was agreed upon, so that was not part of some deal that I know of. Maybe at least I like what I know. But live from the fair, it's Monday, August 17th. It's Senior Day Scout Day. We were going to have Steve Rothenberg hook up and play a couple tunes, but we're going to talk to Steve this morning, to squeeze him in. But he's the featured entertainer. Today is the Southwest Snowbirds Day over in that new beautiful place. Boy, they get great, nice crowds in there. They really are. It's the first year, and they're doing well. It is just across the street from the Secretary of State's tent, and the Snowbirds are having their Springfield Day. They get 550 in Port Charlotte last year. Hopefully, that's about 75 last year. They get over 100 today. I'll be there a little bit with Steve Rothenberg, and they're going to go from 1 until 4. Steve is playing from 1 to 2:30 today. And we'll talk about that throughout the morning. We'll do the same thing on the PA system. Hope a nice crowd number. No people I've talked to that weren't there last year are going to show up this year. It is AM Springfield. We're live from the gazebo. Let's take a quick break and be back and wrap up this segment. Stay with us.
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2: 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So, Amber Sabin, are you a... Okay, I know you're a fair person. Are you a state fair person?
3: Sure, yeah. I'm a North Ender.
2: Are you really?
3: Yeah.
2: I didn't know that.
3: Yeah. I've got the scar on my leg from jumping the barbed wire fence by the Fairview restaurant to take the shortcut. Everybody wanted a shortcut.
2: Did you live north of North Grand?
3: We lived on Twin Lakes. We had a house on Sangamon. My dad's still on North 20th.
2: Really?
3: Yeah, my dad, my stepmom. Mm-hmm.
2: So it was kind of a tradition that if you were a real North Ender, you didn't pay to get in the fair.
3: Right.
2: Let's be honest.
3: Right.
2: That's changed over the years.
3: Yeah.
2: And now,
3: you knew somebody find a fence hole.
2: You're exactly right. Did you ever work on the fairgrounds when you were a young kid?
3: I don't think so. I think I worked... Illinois pork producer or something one time.
2: Oh, did you hear at their exhibit here?
3: Mm-hmm.
2: Yeah, I sold in the grandstand for ABC Club back when I was 16, which would have been, what, 59 or 60, somewhere in there. Mm-hmm. Yeah, I sold carrying the big buckets of then soft drinks around and so on. And then I worked, I worked in the parking thing a couple of years. And then, of course, with the PA since 1994 and so on. But, you know, living a block and a half, this is just part of our culture, is it not? If you're a North Ender, it is. And I'm not, you can live anywhere in town. Mark Kelly lives on Lake Springfield, and he's here 10 days. He loves the fair and always has loved the fair.
3: Yeah.
2: But for us, it's sort of special because it's a North End thing.
3: It's got to be one of the greatest fairs in the country.
2: You know, I don't think we won the contest. They had a voting contest, and Minnesota, I think, won, and I've never been there, but everybody said it's the real deal. But, you know, it's pretty doggone good. There's nobody going to get the entertainment this fair did this year.
3: Oh, yeah. I mean, what is it, the last 4 or 5 years? Rebecca Clark or whatever they're doing to get this combination of artists here is amazing.
2: Oh, my gosh. Oh, my gosh. I talked to her yesterday, she sat in the office for about a while, and we were talking. I said, if you were buying Ella Langley today, if I said you would have to pay triple what you, or double, I said, if I said you have to pay double, she said, you're 100% right. I said, well, someday we're going to find out, because that's freedom of information, that you know, that's going to be published what they paid her. But she said, Sam, we probably couldn't have afforded her.
3: Yeah.
2: At what she's getting today. He said, we just happened to hit it right. They hire a booking agent. Booking agent did it and booked it right and got both, you know, two pretty good names, that's for sure.
3: Yeah.
2: And the top three women right now in country music, what was Miranda Lambert here their last year or year before? So, and they've got to be the top four right now.
3: And Megan Maroney last year.
2: Yeah.
3: And
2: Lainey Wilson, you know, Saturday
3: year,
2: night.
3: Yeah. Uh-huh.
2: And before that, Miranda Lambert was a couple years ago. They've had a heck of a run. They really have. It's been impressive, to say the least. We're live at the Illinois State Fair. Amber Sabin is our guest co-host today. We got a full list of people going to stop by and say hello. We ask you to stay with us. We're going to be here live till 9 o'clock, although Greg Hallbleib is taking the last half hour. Yours truly is going to be excused. I've got to get home and do some things before I get back here. And

0: data centers are just part of many factors requiring electric grid upgrades, and the energy industry appears to be taking on responsibility for expanding capacity.
1: It may be the first time that we have an industry that's actually stepping up to the plate, that instead of me, the normal household consumer, having to pay for all the grid upgrades that are required, hopefully we've got an industry that's going to spend trillions of dollars doing that for us.
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2: Nice weather is back in the forecast to start off this work week. We'll have a high of 82 degrees this afternoon with partly cloudy to mostly sunny skies and low humidity. We'll also have calm conditions as we go throughout today and tonight. And with a lack of cloud coverage overnight tonight, temperatures are going to fall down into the mid to low 60s to start off Tuesday morning. But we'll rebound tomorrow afternoon with highs around 85 degrees with a little bit of humidity in the area, making it feel a couple degrees warmer. But we'll have partly cloudy skies throughout most of the day and a chance for showers overnight into Wednesday morning. With the News Channel 20 Storm Team forecast, I'm meteorologist Matt Bednar.
3: Okay, Snapchat you later. Don't forget to DM me on the DL with the latest tea. 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
8: 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Greg Hallblive and Jim Rupert with the Papa Frank's pregame show at 6:30 and the kickoff at 7 on Sports Radio. 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Chris McLeod and Steve Bridge with the American Bank of Freedom pregame at 6:30 and the kickoff at 7. And it's Normal West and Glenwood from Chatham on 970 WMAY. Danny Fry and Dan Rourke with the pregame at 6:30 and the kickoff at 7. Saturday night, SHG heads to Joliet to face the Big Brown of Joliet Catholic Academy. 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Springfield Mayor Misty Buescher proudly presents week one of Central State 8 football with quadruple coverage.
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2: 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Alec Burleson and Jordan Walker each hit home runs and drove in four as the St. Louis Cardinals won the season series from the Chicago Cubs with an 11-4 victory at Wrigley Field. The Cubs and White Sox play at the friendly confines tonight at 7:05 on Sports Radio 92.3 and 1450. The pitching matchup is Shota Imanaga versus Luis Castillo. Meanwhile, the Cardinals play a doubleheader at Cincinnati with game times of 12:40 and 5:40. The Cardinals' starting pitchers are Quinn Matthews and Andre Pallante. Mooney Murakami hit a seventh-inning go-ahead home run to lead the White Sox past the Tigers 7-5 to complete a three-game sweep. Sam Antonacci went 0-for-4 at the plate with a walk, a run scored, and an RBI. The White Sox advantage now for first place in the AL Central is 5.5 games over Detroit. The Chicago Bears activated offensive tackle Ozzie Trapillo off the physically unable to perform list after rupturing his patellar tendon in January. The Chicago Bears will play their second preseason game of the fall this Saturday at 6 o'clock at the Cincinnati Bengals. It's a game week for high school football teams on Friday at 7 o'clock on 97.7 FM WMAY. Rochester hits the road to take on Moline. And on 9.70 AM, Glenwood is home to take on Normal West.
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12: Well, we head over to Jacksonville, and I will share with you that I've just been informed that Mayor Andy Ezzard is going to stop by on Friday and visit with us. He and Mark Kelly are going to team up a little bit. And meanwhile, we go back to Jacksonville, say good morning to Wade Muller, Westtown Ford. Good morning, my friend. How are you?
13: I'm good. How are you guys doing?
12: Fine. I've got to ask. I'm sitting here with the spokesperson for CWLP, Amber Sabin. She's our guest host today at the fair. And she, of course, we've still got about 700 people without power. And I was watching that storm on the radar yesterday, and I said, well, Jacksonville's getting hit, and it's heading our way. Did you guys get through it all right over there?
13: Yeah, I don't know if there are power issues here in town. We didn't have any. I saw a very large tree down on our roof about two blocks down from my house. But outside of that, I haven't been around town much to see what it looks like, so I just know we got a lot of rain, a lot.
14: If you are Ameren, you are all up. You don't have any outages there.
12: Very short period of time, man. You were exactly right. It really came. All right, what type of day were we having Saturday over there before the weather went south on us yesterday? But you weren't open on Sundays anyway. But how'd we do over the weekend? The last time we talked, it was Friday. What's going on?
13: Saturday was okay. I've sold the trade-in. Thursday is going up north to Aledo, Illinois tomorrow.
12: Mercer County, yeah. Good for you.
13: High school friend of mine has bought many things from me, so he's replacing his company truck with this one. So we got that kind of nailed down Saturday, and I'm going to deliver that tomorrow morning. So That was kind of the result of Saturday, and that makes it a good day because that's a nice truck, and Andy's a very loyal customer of ours.
12: So I must tell you, Thursday night I'm emceeing the parade, the State Fair parade, and they have their vintage classic cars going by. And it's unbelievable. I'm thinking of Wade Muller in the middle of this parade, which is kind of scary for me and probably for you also. But there went a most beautiful yellow Thunderbird I've ever seen, and I kept thinking, boy, I know that black Thunderbird over there would probably fit in this parade, but that yellow Thunderbird, and the people were, ooh, there were a lot of classic cars that got a lot of attention. Tell me that Thunderbird is gone, or do you still have it in your collection?
13: No, that's been gone for a little while.
12: Oh, okay.
13: I don't know where it went.
12: All right.
13: Someone from distance bought that and came and had it trailed away. So, yeah, we don't have the Thunderbird anymore.
12: Very good. All right. Well, if people want to talk to you, how can we make that happen, my friend? And the school, is Jacksonville schools underway, by the way? Have they started yet?
13: I think they are. Yeah, I think so.
12: And I think Beardstown is up. Yeah.
13: Well, they start today. They were supposed to start Thursday, but they had an air conditioning issue that they have since resolved. So they are starting today. Yeah.
12: Very good.
13: On the way today. Oh, and one more thing.
12: One more thing.
13: And I'll probably jinx it. Okay, this is probably a jinx. But if the Major League Baseball playoffs started today, the third wild card spot in the American League would go to, drum roll please, the Baltimore Orioles.
14: Oh, boy.
12: They've made a dramatic comeback. They've turned around after you were ready to sell the ranch. You were going to clean house, didn't want to talk about them?
13: Cardinal fans are
12: the same way.
13: But now here's the asterisk. Right now they're two games under 500. And they're the third wild card. The American League is horrendous. So good for us. Good for the Orioles because, this might be a year that a bad team can get in the playoffs.
12: Well, the Cardinals could be another on the National League, another one of those bad teams. They're hovering around the 500, but, they've won their last four series. And, of course, to go to Wrigley and win a couple games convincingly and lost a tough one on a very close one on Friday, Cardinal fans are, again, thinking about having a sip of the Kool-Aid. But I don't. We'll see.
13: And the Orioles today are going for a four-game sweep in Tampa against the best team in the American League. So go figure that one.
12: Go figure. Hey, it's a year if you make the playoffs. Just get in. Anything might happen, my brother.
13: That's
12: anything
13: right.
12: might happen.
13: Absolutely. Absolutely.
12: All right, how can they get a hold of, Wade Muller, if you will?
13: Yep, westtownford.com is the website. Call myself today, 217-370-0896. Run over and see us in person. 1312 West Morton in Jacksonville. When you come in, just ask for Wade.
12: Thank you, buddy. Have a good day.
13: You guys too. Thanks.
12: 11 before the hour, live in the gazebo at the Illinois State Fair. 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
8: It is AM Springfield Live at the Illinois State Fair. Good morning to you. It's about 8 minutes before Amber Sabin is sitting in with us. And before we say good morning to Phil Childs, you're still on your computer? Well, bring me up to date, because are you still working on things? You obviously are. She's the spokesperson for CWLP, as you know. Amber's been there, would you say, over 20-some years?
9: 25 years.
8: Good for you. And so yesterday was a day where Amber was very busy all day, and you're watching as... Are they updated almost momentarily when more... houses or residences?
9: Yeah, we've cut it in half since we've been sitting here this morning.
8: We're really?
9: 400, yeah.
8: See, it takes is for you to be on with us.
9: Right.
8: Every time there's a storm, you show up. We can knock it out quickly. That's the power of
9: There's still some people that aren't happy. I should read some of the tweets and different things that are bleepity bleep bleep bleep.
8: Well, no, believe me, in the storm.
9: But I understand.
8: The ice storm of 78.
10: Everybody can't be first.
8: Ice storm of 78.
9: Yeah,
8: and Lincoln was really we actually moved down to Springfield for a week and stayed with my mom and dad. We had no power up there, whatever.
9: Right.
8: And the same thing. Everybody said, theirs is on. And people, folks, we can explain it forever and ever, and you're still not going to grasp it, and people are going to react the way they do. Absolutely.
9: And then Mayor Buscher was here for, 30, 40 days?
8: Yes.
9: And then Duratio hit, so we got to know her quick.
8: Isn't that the
9: truth? She got to know us, too.
8: Let's say good morning to Phil Childs, Keller Williams, Capital Real Estate. Hello, Mr. Phil. How are you, my friend?
11: Doing well, Sam. Unfortunately, I went to Chicago yesterday to see a Cubs game, but they forgot to show up.
8: Well, they had a couple of bad days in a row, but I admire, I'll tell you what, appreciate Cub fans appreciating good baseball. when they gave Mr. Baez, after he hit three home runs his first three trips to the plate, they gave him a standing ovation. That's class. That is really a nice gesture, and that's probably what that, you know, rivalry needed, a nice gesture by somebody. But that was nice. That was really nice. And, yeah, the Cardinals played a little better than they've been playing, so... But the Cubbies are still really – I'll still take the Cubs to win the series. I don't know what the odds are now, but I still think they have the ability – short series, they have the ability to get it done. Now, how are we doing – there? Well, here we talk about shortages. How are we doing on the number of houses for sale?
11: Yeah, that's a good segue there, Sam. We are back down again. We went up to 234 houses on the market in Sangamon County a couple of weeks ago. And now we're back down to 221. So it's just the shortage is still there, and it's still a great time to sell, to list your house. But it's a tough market out there for people that are looking, especially for some of your first time buyers that don't have a lot of cash that they can do appraisal gaps and things like that.
8: How about one or two? You have one listing you want to talk about today? Boy, I saw you had a pretty – I think I drove one by the one on Outer Park you might have had, or maybe you still have that. Boy, that's a gorgeous house.
11: It is a gorgeous house. You know, that's just – you think it's good at looking on the outside. You ought to go inside because
8: really?
11: The inside is just everything's been updated. It's immaculate. It's a great opportunity for somebody who wants to live in Leland Grove. Got another new construction over on in Creston Place. It's a three bedroom, three baths, and it will be ready to move in sometime in September. So,
8: okay,
11: if they're looking for new construction, this is a great opportunity. Everything's just about painted, and we're waiting on countertops and. Doesn't put the stone on the outside yet, but everything is moving right along, and sometime in September they'd be able to move in. It'll be ready.
8: Phil Childs, how can they get a hold of you to see that or the one on Outer Park or anything else?
11: Yeah, they can always reach me on my cell phone, 217-306-7445.
8: Phil Childs, Keller Williams, Captain Real Estate. Thanks, my friend. Have a good one.
11: Thanks a lot, Sam. Bye-bye.
8: Take care. Couple minutes before the hour of 7 o'clock, it's AM Springfield, live in the gazebo at the Illinois State Fair. Day number one. We were here Friday, but because of the rain, we were anchored under the overhang here at 17th Street Barbecue under their shelter, and it worked out well. It didn't blow in on us. That's the good news, right?
2: So. Not much. I can't say 100% it didn't, but, you know.
8: Could have been worse.
2: We were okay. We could've were better than they would have been under here.
8: Amber Sabin, new subdivisions, are they mandated now they must bury the electrical lines?
9: Typically, yeah. I don't know if it's a mandate, but,
8: but
9: it's the way to do it.
8: You're right.
9: Yeah, it's the way to do it.
8: And so most of the west side have them buried.
9: Mm-hmm.
8: But there are still times, the storm we had a month mm-hmm. or two ago that impacted a lot of Cokie Mill and so
9: yeah.
8: on and so forth.
9: Yeah. I mean, people think you're more secure from outages when it's underground, but...
8: Yeah.
9: When you can't find the problem and it's an underground cable, it can take longer versus
8: Ooh.
9: If it's up on the pole and
8: I
9: they can see it.
8: That.
9: Yeah.
8: Wow. All right. Amber Sabin is with us, CWLP. And as we speak, the number of outages, and please, folks, so they will be emailing you with all their comments.
9: Well, we have our social media and our blog, and I try and get, you know, I like to work through the press and the newsrooms to help get the word out, you
8: right.
9: know.
8: I understand.
9: People need to tune into the radio during storms.
2: Then
9: so.
2: We get all the
9: yeah.
2: vitriol. No, we haven't gotten
8: right.
2: it.
8: No, we don't.
9: But it's different. You know, it's real time, so.
8: You got it.
9: It used to be.
8: AM Springfield, Amber Sabin is with us. Greg Hallblive's got the news. Stan the Man's back at the studio live, and it's going to be a gorgeous day. Gorgeous mm-hmm. day. At the Illinois State Fair, good day for the snowbirds of Southwest Florida to gather in the Surfside Social Club. Boy, what a great location. And we've got guys doing karaoke in there from Woodward Community Media on a daily basis. Really is fun. It is AM Springfield. Stay with us.
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12: ABC News, I'm Brian Clark. The two-month window that was supposed to allow for negotiations to end the war between the U.S. and Iran expires today, and there's no agreement. President Trump now saying he may soon declare the Strait of Hormuz American territory. Ukraine over the weekend launched one of its biggest attacks on Russia, says ABC's Lama Hassan.
13: This was a massive attack, the Russian defense ministry saying it destroyed more than 800 Ukrainian drones overnight. Moscow's mayor adding that some 600 drones were detected heading toward the Russian capital, shooting down a third of them, but still at least seven people across Russia were killed.
12: Actress Hayden Panettiere has died, her father confirming she passed away Sunday in South Carolina. The star of Heroes in Nashville was 36. No cause has been announced. Now, Tropical Storm Lala brushing past Hawaii. It's blamed for at least one death, while the death toll in record flooding in Indiana is now up to at least seven people. This is ABC News. Democrats outlined their plan for the 2028 presidential primary season over the weekend. They have moved South Carolina to the front of the line. The DNC scheduled to put Nevada second. It removes Iowa from the early Democratic contest and pushes New Hampshire back to third. ABC contributor Donna Brazile is a former DNC chair and says of the new schedule,
14: it will battle test our potential nominee. Will give them an opportunity to road test their message with black voters, rural voters, urban voters, working class voters.
12: Police in Cincinnati say a 23-year-old man kidnapped a woman, led police officers on a chase, and was ultimately shot and killed by officers after lunging at them with a knife. Interim Police Chief Adam Henney said Sunday,
15: the victim said that while they were driving around in the car and as he was holding the knife, that he was telling her that he was not going to go to jail.
12: I'm Brian Clark, ABC News.
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2: Sure. 69 degrees 703. I'm Greg Hallblatt, 97.7 and 970 WMAY news headlines. Storms rolled through early yesterday afternoon, knocking out power to more than 7,000 city water, light, and power customers. Number still without electricity, down about 400 this morning as crews continue to work. Utility reported hardest hit areas were in the southern part of the city between South Grand and Stanford Avenues, stretching to the west of Veterans Parkway. Also in the southeast part of the city, and also the Glen Eyre and the Lake Town areas, as well as Hazeldale Lane. It's day five of the Illinois State Fair, Senior Day and Scout Day. Visitors age 60 and older, scouts in uniform, get in free. Senior citizens events in the day throughout the day at the Illinois Building Scout Day tent, located just outside the Carnival Midway entrance. Tonight on the Grand Central Stage at Reich Pavilion, Shake Baby Shake. Truck and tractor pulls at the Multipurpose Arena. 38 Special with Warrant plays a free concert tonight at the grandstand. And the Illinois State Fair reported Saturday night's grandstand crowd was a record setter, 15,533, the official total for country star Lainey Wilson, breaking the record set last year by Megan Maroney. The remaining lineup in the grandstand includes a sold-out show by country star Ella Langley on Friday. Work begins today on Carpenter Street in Springfield between 4th and 7th Streets. Westbound traffic will be reduced to a single lane. Both eastbound lanes remain open. They're upgrading traffic signals and improving intersections. Work is expected to continue in December with various lane closures. More at WMAY.com. Let's turn to sports now with Darren Pritchett.
20: The St. Louis Cardinals defeated the Chicago Cubs at Wrigley Field 11-4. Alec Burleson and Jordan Walker each homered and drove in four runs for the Redbirds. 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Shota Imanaga pitches for the Cubs. The White Sox counter with Luis Castillo. The Cardinals play a doubleheader at Cincinnati with game times of 12:40 and 5:40. The St. Louis starting pitchers are Quinn Matthews and Andre Pallante. The White Sox finished off a three-game road sweep of the Tigers with a 7-5 victory. Muni Murakami hit a seventh-inning go-ahead home run for Chicago. Sam Antonacci went 0-for-4 at the plate with a walk, a run scored, and an RBI. The Sox now have a 5.5-game lead over Detroit for first place in the AL Central. And the Chicago Bears have activated offensive tackle Ozzie Trapillo off the physically unable to perform list after rupturing his patellar tendon in January. It's a game week for high school football teams. 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
21: Nice weather is back in the forecast to start off this work week. We'll have a high of 82 degrees this afternoon with partly cloudy to mostly sunny skies and low humidity. We'll also have calm conditions as we go throughout today and tonight. And with a lack of cloud coverage overnight tonight, temperatures are going to fall down into the mid to low 60s to start off Tuesday morning. But we'll rebound tomorrow afternoon with highs around 85 degrees with a little bit of humidity in the area, making it feel a couple degrees warmer. But we'll have partly cloudy skies throughout most of the day and a chance for showers overnight into Wednesday morning. With News Channel's 1A Storm Team Forecast, I'm meteorologist Matt Bednar.
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8: It is AM Springfield live at the fair, in the gazebo, if you will, courtesy of Mark's Fireplace Lighting and Outdoor Living. Title sponsor of our appearance at the fair is City Water, Light, and Power, and Amber Saban is with us today. She's spokesperson there. Dave Drennan, the president of United Community Bank, stopped by to say hello. Visit Mr. Drennan in just a moment. Let's say good morning, though, to David Friesen. Good morning, my friend, the asphalt guy. How you doing? Boy, great weather. Finally, the rain's going to give us a break for 3 or 4 days. State Fair is going to benefit from that, but you're also going to benefit from this because it's a little cooler for your work crews who are pouring a lot of asphalt. Bring me up to date.
27: Oh, you know it. Yep, it's a welcome break. We had a lot of things planned for this past weekend, but, well, that kind of got washed away. But there'll be another weekend. There'll be another weekend.
8: Absolutely.
27: One thing that is kind of catching my attention, though, is it is State Fair time. That means the calendars keeps flipping another page, another page. And if you're going to get a project done, probably ought to be getting things looked at, start making some decisions, because we're going to run out of these weekends, whether they rain or not. The calendar keeps moving on, and then we'll end up into weather that's not as good for building or repairing or any of that. So we want to help everybody with their project. So I'm just asking, please get in touch with us sooner rather than later, so that we can take a look at whether a driveway, a parking lot, your little longer lane that goes back to your maybe your out perimeter kind of rural area home or farm. We want to help you with your project that you've got in mind. And like this morning, I've got to go see a fella, and he's got mostly a concrete driveway. It's in excellent shape, but where it joins up with the township road, he's got about a 20-foot strip of asphalt, and it's not doing too good. It's been a lot of years. Of course, that's a rough spot where everybody turns, you know, and in and out, and tries to get onto the road and get up to speed. So anyway, it's looking rough, and he wants that redone. So it's a small area, but doggone it, let's get it fixed up so he's got what he needs to have, so he's good for winter. So please get in touch with us. We've got lots of things to offer, from paving and concrete repairs and construction, and also oil and chip. We do that, so it's like a township road. And so we've got a lot of different things to offer to you, maintenance things where we fill cracks or repair potholes, seal coat. We help everybody get their striping done if they've got a commercial property or something. So anyway, you get in touch with us, Sam, and your folks. We'll be happy to get them a free estimate and get them on track before old man winter gets here.
8: You got it. He is David Friesen, the Asphalt Guy. Just Google the Asphalt Guy, and you'll find Mr. Friesen. Thanks, David. Have a good week.
27: Well, you enjoy it out there. It's a nice morning this morning.
8: That's for sure. Thank you, my friend. We say good morning to Dave Drennan, president of United Community Bank. Morning, Mr. Drennan. How are you?
0: Morning. How are you?
8: Bring me up to date. How long you've been president of UCB?
0: Since January.
8: Wow. How long you been with them?
0: 20 years.
8: Born and raised here in Springfield, you were telling me?
0: Yep.
8: Schooling, the whole thing?
0: Yep. St. Agnes and then SHG.
8: Okay. Where were the stops after SHG?
0: Southern Illinois, Edwardsville for my undergrad, and then Benedictine for my master's.
8: And were those all in finance, business, whatever, all the degrees?
0: Really marketing.
8: Really?
0: And then, my MBA was focused on finance at that time. It was 14 years after I graduated college, though.
8: All right, tell us about a little history of UCB, United Community Bank. Been around a lot. Every time there's a contest, a Best of Springfield, you folks seem to own those contests. Let's talk about a little history, if you will.
0: Yeah. So Bob Narmont is our founder and chairman. He started the bank in 1973 when he bought a bank in Greenfield, Illinois.
8: Okay.
0: And then slowly expanded from there. Bunker Hill, worked his way up north. I believe Pawnee, Gillespie, Chatham, and that's when we became United Community Bank. And we've been growing ever since. When I started 20 years ago, we had 8 branches. Now we're up to, I believe, 44. We started with, when I was there, roughly $500 million in assets. It started at $7 million in assets, but now we're just over $4.5 billion. We got communities.
8: What?
0: $4.5 billion.
8: With a B.
0: B.
8: Thank
0: in
8: you.
0: Assets. Ooh. Yep. Roughly 44 branches, 37 different communities we're in. We got Mercantile Bank in Quincy, Liberty Bank in Alton, Marine Bank and Trust in Carthage, Farmer State Bank in Camp Point, Brown County State Bank, Mount Sterling. We just added Kincaid in Taylorville, Midland Community Bank, and then we have expanded down into the Naples market with United Commonwealth Bank.
8: We're going to talk about that in just a moment. How do you determine, is that a group? Do you buy existing banks? Do you just start on your own? Without playing a little inside baseball, don't give me all the secrets, but how do you determine?
0: It's a combination. Really, you just kind of look at what where your market's at, where you want to grow. Is there opportunity? Is there banks for sale in that area, or do we need to start something new? Like in Naples, I think the thought was maybe we'll find something to buy, but Florida's just a different market. So we started with what they call de novo and found a location and started a new branch.
8: Tell me about what makes the community bank special. And you folks, when you talk about community bank, United Community Bank says it right in the name, by the way.
0: 100%.
8: Yeah. Tell me what makes, if you will, community banks differ from some of the bigger ones.
0: Yeah, community, especially all local banks, but the community banks in general, especially us, we're 100% employee-owned. Decision-making is done, you know, we can call the chairman at the drop of a hat and get decisions, but we make all the local decisions. Don't have to go to a board or anything outside this community or any of our communities to get a decision made, but it's that personal touch. If anybody has my number, give it you right now. They can call me. They can call anybody in the bank and get what they need.
8: Tell me about what the future looks like, not necessarily well, certainly for United Community Bank, but banking in general. There are a lot of changes, I'm sure, that have occurred in the last 10, 15 years, government regs and so on and so forth.
0: Yeah, I think you'll still see, you know, your community banks are continue to thrive because the more we progress where people want that personal touch, they want to know there's, you know, I think you've had conversations with other bankers that fraud is always up.
8: Oh, my.
0: And you want to know that your money's secure and you can call the person that you trust to talk to them. So community banks, I think, in all communities seem to be outpacing the national banks just because people want that personal touch.
8: Dave Dren, let's touch on that just a moment. If your customers get a suspicious email or a call or whatever, they need to call you folks immediately, if you will.
0: 100%. And you know, we try to put as much technology in place to make sure that's prevented. Try to put stuff out on social media, our website, just letting people know, hey, this is what you should expect from us. Don't click the link. If you get it in a text or an email, we won't probably ask for that. And if you have any questions, don't assume, hey, this is probably from our bank, but just call us and we'll guide you through it.
8: How's the real estate market from your perspective as a lender, obviously? We just talked to Bill Childs, and he'd like to have a more inventory. So would everybody else. But the market seems to be doing well here in Sangamon County.
0: Yeah, I'd say the market is doing well, but inventory is always the big thing. I think, you know, it's we went through that the super low rate environment in the 2020, 21, 22, and just had conversations all the time with people that, you know, we don't want to give up that rate. Because the amount of mortgage you can take out with that low rate versus what you can take out now is just different. So people are staying in their houses a lot longer.
8: Let's remind everybody, and we always do when we talk to bankers, they're looking for real estate, better get pre-qualified before it. Because yep. They're not going to take you serious if you're not pre-qualified.
0: Right.
8: Simple as that. All right. Tell me about the Naples. Obviously, it's going to be Southwest Florida Day here and Springfield today over at the Surfside Social Club. They're going to, and then they have the big day in Florida. It's going to be on the 15th of February, over 550 people down there. How long have you folks been in Naples? And remind everybody where you're located at down there.
0: Yeah, we are right on Tamiami Trail, Old 41. Not too far from the Gold Center. That's another staple there that you
8: absolutely.
0: Know here. Just on the other side of the street, about a mile to the north. But we've been down there since February of 2023. I heard a lot about it before getting down there, but the growth and what goes on in Southwest Florida is just unbelievable.
8: And one of the things I want to remind everybody that if they bank here with United Community Bank, they don't have to worry about it.
0: Right.
8: You've got somebody in the backyard.
0: We are down there. It's United Commonwealth Bank down there. United Community Bank was unfortunately trademarked by another bank, but still UCB. And really any of our brands is just the same. They are brands. We are United Community Bank. We are all united as one. They can stop down. If they're down there for the winter and need to do any type of transactions, it's just like doing them up here.
8: Dave Drennan, obviously you've been in the business. How are we doing overall here in Central Illinois as far as the economy is concerned? People are always concerned about Springfield and Sangamon County and so on.
0: Yeah, no, I think the There's always some concerns. Really, it's the overall growth and what do we see. But I think overall, Springfield is just one of those very stable economies. I can tell you the swings we see in Florida are a lot larger. Real estate here seems to, if it goes up, people are concerned maybe it's going to come crashing down. It just doesn't happen. We've got state government here. We've got just a phenomenal healthcare system and larger corporations like some of the banks, ourselves, LRS, that just help support our community. So, yeah, a lot of positives here.
8: Dave Drennan, president of United Community Bank. This may or may not, but certainly as president, you're going to be oversee it. If somebody comes in to look for a job, what do you look for? What qualities do you want those people to possess to be part of your team at UCB?
0: That's a great question. We are always looking, just like most businesses. We want to see somebody that is, you know, the drive. Drive's our big one because there's so many opportunities in the banking industry that we want them to come in, whether they're starting as teller. We've got a lot of success stories in our bank that people have come in. Our co-CEO and CFO started as a part-time teller, Kayla Mahaffey-Musson. There's multiple of those. We've done a little research kind of as a little marketing piece at some of our events that we have 15% of our workforce, and we have roughly 580 employees, have been there over 20 years, and then it goes down from there. So we look for somebody that comes in that's got, you know, really strong drive, willing to learn, trainable, coachable, willing to show up. Sometimes that becomes a challenge for some. But, yeah, so
8: I'm going to single out one employee. Please understand, you know,
0: yep,
8: who that's going to be.
0: I do.
8: Because I am so proud, not that I have anything to do with it, but a former student of mine, Tate Jones, class of 89, Lincoln High School, really good athlete and so on. And he has been one of the premier financial advisors, gurus here, if you will, in Springfield. And I know he's still with you, and you folks are very pleased to have him on board.
0: Oh, absolutely. And hopefully he's got a lot more years left in him because, you know, there's a lot that I learned from him. And like I said, we all kind of learn from each other and play into each other's strong suits. So it's great having Tate on board.
8: Dave Drennan, thanks for stopping by this morning and welcome. I know you've been out here a lot and so on, but going to be involved in Springfield Day, both in here and in Florida. And says it all, I am always impressed how you folks get it done when people vote on those best of Springfield things. You guys always dominate.
0: Yep. We're proud of those. And like I said, we span a pretty large footprint, but we always try to stay humble to where we're at and really give back to the communities we serve. So
8: that speaks well for both you and your employees and your team out there, that's for sure.
0: I agree. Thank you so much.
8: Thank you, sir. Nice talking to you. David Drennan has been with us. He's the president of United Community Bank. We'll take a break and be back and visit with Mayor Misty Buescher. We're live at the fair. Stay with us.
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2: Yeah, that'd be good. 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We've got the People's Choice voting for the Fair Food Contest there, so go check it out, as well as all sorts of other fair information on the page.
8: Got a treat for you tomorrow, buddy.
2: Oh?
8: Got a treat for you.
2: Treat as in?
8: Sometime after 8 o'clock, one of the champions, Backdraft Barbecue.
2: Uh-oh.
8: They're coming down to visit.
2: Oh, sorry, Mayor. There you go.
8: And bringing a tray of bringing a nice collection of burnt ends for us.
3: I had Backdraft Barbecue right before the storm hit yesterday.
8: Aren't they the real deal?
3: Well, they won. They were one of the people.
8: They were one of the
3: Golden Aves. Yeah.
8: Oh, there.
3: There was a tie. They were one of the Golden Aves.
8: And the judge, he ate free yesterday.
3: No, I paid. I took my parents there, and I took some home for my husband, which got really delayed because of the storm. His food might have been sitting for a while.
8: Oh, my gosh. Wasn't that just all of a sudden?
2: Boy.
3: Yeah.
8: We had the half-hour warning and so on. But, wow, that thing popped in and got here in a hurry.
3: It created a lot of extra work for Amber Sabin.
8: That's what you were just saying. What's the update now as far as outages? Where are we at?
6: We're around 400.
8: Okay, we got to knock that down. Come on.
6: Yeah, well, the big knockdown, like Tom Schaefer pointed out, was, 4,000 or 5,000 in a few hours.
8: Absolutely.
6: Yesterday. Yeah.
8: Absolutely, no doubt. So did you enjoy the being a judge in that contest? You've done that before.
3: I did, but I will tell you, Becky Clark and I both reminisced that we used to get to eat more food. Only got to try three things.
8: Oh, that's right. No, you're right.
3: Yeah, we needed to try more. Before it was more. They narrowed it down.
8: Did you suspect it was going to end up in a tie?
3: No, I did not.
8: I didn't either.
3: Those two items.
8: I'm not going to ask you which one you like best, who you voted for.
3: I won't tell you what I did, but those two items were 1 point apart for me.
8: Really?
3: Yes, when I tallied mine.
8: Now, the one was a dessert.
3: Yes, it's a Dubai chocolate with strawberries. Yes.
8: What did you like about that?
3: The strawberries in the dessert were extremely fresh, like very, lots of flavor. You know how sometimes you get strawberries and they're green and there's no flavor? Tons of flavor in the strawberries, so it really went well with the chocolate.
8: Yeah, and then on the Backdraft Barbecue, they had written down for me cheesecake, and it was supposed to be cheese steak.
3: I know, but you kept saying cheesecake.
8: Well,
3: so the queen,
8: the dad of the kids who own it said, Sam, and knew him. I knew him, because his kids went to Joliet Catholic. I said, hey,
3: Joliet firefighters.
8: Look what they wrote for me.
3: Those are
8: cheesecake. I says, thank you. I'm just reading what they said.
3: I went to my fire department because I went and congratulated them after, and they said, tell your firefighters that we're Joliet firefighters and we can cook better than they can.
8: Yeah.
3: So I went and gave the challenge to my firefighters, and they were going to go down there and eat it that night.
8: One guy is the 3-time tri-state firehouse chili champion of Wisconsin, Illinois, and Indiana. And he's here, and he's the part owner of that. And good guys, they really are.
3: Cornbread was really good.
8: Oh, my.
3: My parents had some mac and cheese they said was good. I had some dirty rice that was really good. So
8: what's your favorite fair food? Well, no.
3: It's easy. Okay. Yeah, Vosa's corn dog, for sure. I've ate more of those out here than anything else. So.
8: Really?
3: Definitely this time as well. Yes.
8: I tell you, it is every time.
3: You know, there's 60 years in service this year.
8: Yeah, but you know who's number one?
3: Who?
8: Meehan.
3: Meehan.
8: M-E-H-A-N.
3: Oh, the
8: right
3: the,
8: next to
3: the
8: governor.
3: Yeah. I went to a school with Jeff.
8: You're too young. They used to run the concession stand over at 9th and Commerce at the old Memorial Swimming Pool.
3: Oh.
8: And
3: yeah,
8: that was in the late 40s, and the great-grandfather opened. Well, I was. That's what I was saying. I remember that. And the great-grandfather opened the place at the entrance of the exposition building, and this is their 92nd year.
3: They have good lemon shake-ups there.
8: Number two is the French fry people.
3: Colors.
8: Of course, Colors. Mm-hmm. And number three is Downey's. It's right at the entrance, right next to Colors' entrance. Mm-hmm. They've been here 80 years.
3: Wow.
8: Bose has been here a
3: 60.
8: Long time.
3: Yeah,
8: Coleman's have been here a long time. It's neat. It really is neat to have the local flavor.
3: It is. I have not tried as many fair foods as I would like because my schedule's been really tight. So when I come in, I'm in and out quick. Yesterday was going to be my day to be able to walk out in a little bit, and then the storms hit, and I needed to go downtown to the Emergency Operations Center and be the mayor. So I didn't walk around here very much as soon as the storms
8: hit.
3: Tell
8: me about how that organizes. Oh, Amber touched on that a little earlier. She got a call, and they were going to get started. Bring me up to date necessarily where the location is, and that's not important, but who's all involved, and how long does it take to mass, and what you folks do when you're there.
3: Sure. So, of course, when the derecho hit 56 days into my mayorship, we had no emergency operations coordinator or place to meet. And I was like, this needs to be fixed quickly. So I fixed that. So we have an emergency operations center. It's got screens, TVs, computers, everything we possibly need to communicate. And then we have an emergency operations coordinator. It's the commander of our administrative services in the police department. And I created a position that would always stay with that position. So no matter who's there, it doesn't go away. The last emergency operations coordinator the city had was Ralph Caldwell. And when Ralph retired, it went away. This is with a job title. So whoever's in that title is that person. So that will consistently be there now. And so Brandon Golden is our emergency operations coordinator at the Springfield Police Department. And he sends out a message and says, I'm deploying. He decides if public works, CWLP, police, fire, who needs to come in. Every director at the city has to be on call. So even Lincoln Library, because if something's really bad and we need to put citizens there, then we bring in Gwen Harrison, the library director. So every director has a list, and he brings you in on call and tells you who he's calling in.
8: And yesterday was no exception.
3: Yes, he called in Public Works, CWLP, fire, and then police. And then, of course, anytime he opens it up, I go in there as well.
8: So. Now, how long does that group stay together? I mean, if the storm hit at 2 o'clock, let's just say, how long does that group stay together?
3: So he kept us in there. He kept it open until probably a little after 6 o'clock at night.
8: Oh, wow.
3: Because we really had to assess. So the troubleshooters, I don't know if, you know, Amber, I've told Amber, we have to go through a whole video tutorial of how CWLP he handles these things, because it gets confusing, like what they're doing.
6: Right.
3: So when all those power lines come down, the first thing they have to do is send out troubleshooters, which are the people who put eyes on what's down and create work orders. Because, you know, if we just send a crew out to fix a person who has no power, that might have been initiated a mile away, and we need to figure out where that problem lies. So that's what her troubleshooters do. And so we send the troubleshooters out for both sides, CWLP and Public Works, assess the damage, and then create the biggest impact on helping citizens first. Where's the biggest impact?
8: Amber, on more than one occasion today, and there were 7,000 without power yesterday,
3: yes.
8: And that's now down to 400. And she's, you know, she doesn't want to pat anybody herself on the back or CWLP. And she's expressed concern and sympathy for those who still don't have power.
3: It's hot. Yeah.
8: Absolutely. And please know, you folks are doing everything you can. You've got crews working on it as we speak and so on.
3: They worked overnight.
8: It's one of those things, Mayor, and you've been through it before. The derecho people just don't understand how the grid. I don't understand how the grid works, but
3: right.
8: I understand it's very complicated and so on and so forth. And my neighbor across the street may have power, but I might not. And
3: right.
8: I can't explain it. Most people can't explain it. It's the people who can are working to try to make sure everybody, and I know you folks have a concern about people who are still without power. It's just not, you're not flipping and go home and say, oh, to heck
3: right.
8: with them. You're not
3: yeah,
8: doing that.
3: They're still working, and last night I drove around the hardest hit areas because I could tell from a map where the hardest hit areas were, so I was driving through them, and I'm at the corner of Chatham Road and Wabash, and the stoplights are out, but you look over to your right, and Godfather's Pizza has power. You know, and
8: there
3: so that's what you're saying right
8: yep,
3: there.
8: Right
3: and I
8: there.
3: Was like, oh, well, the power's there, but it's not here. So, but trying to assess things, help put eyes on the street to help our teams. We do care about everyone who does or does not have power. And I am looking forward to the AMI readers. It's going to be a 3-year process to get those in. But that was also a lesson I learned from the Duray Show was we wait for you to call us to tell us you don't have power because we do not have a smart reader that tells us you don't have power. We have now entered contracts into the company who we're buying them from. We're going to enter into a contract for the company who's going to install them. And then it'll be a 3-year process. But then the citizen doesn't have to tell us they don't have power. We know they don't have power.
8: Thanks for stopping by.
3: It's a joy to be here. I
8: Anytime.
3: Love the fair as much as you do, Sam. And Sam's been here every day. He was making announcements prior to the storm yesterday saying,
8: yeah.
3: Seek shelter.
8: And you know, people listened. They did. The streets sometimes... they knew when that rain hit how hard it was, and the one thing they found the permanent buildings. They really did.
3: Elvis himself has never stopped playing, though, I can tell you that.
8: Rick didn't?
3: He was
8: Rick
3: still Dunn? Singing the whole time.
8: Hello?
3: I heard
8: under
3: him.
8: A tent. No, I'm not
3: yeah.
8: doubting you. Under a tent. I just said permanent building, and Elvis himself is
3: yeah, no, he
8: singing
3: was under
8: Love
3: the
8: Me
3: tent.
8: Tender or some.
3: He's really good, though.
8: Oh, he is really good. Isn't he good?
3: Yeah,
8: he,
3: but really he didn't stop through the storm. He persevered.
8: I'm going to remind Rick, he got his money no matter if he should. Rather, good to see you.
3: Yep.
8: Can we keep Amber for a while?
3: Yes, absolutely.
8: Very
3: she's
8: good.
3: A wealth of knowledge. We are really grateful to have her. She scares me sometimes because she tells me I need to have an exit plan for her because she's got, 3 years is what you tell me, and she retires?
6: Something like that.
3: And I'm like, oh, please don't say that.
6: Right. Staff us up.

0: portion of the city, as well as on the west side. Day five is today, the Illinois State Fair. Senior Day and Scout Day. Visitors age 60 and older and scouts in uniform are admitted free. A lot of events for seniors in the Illinois building today. Scout Day tent near the Midway. And tonight at the Grand Central Stage, spotlight act is Shake Baby Shakes. Presented by, of course, Woodward Community Media Springfield. Truck and tractor pulls begin at 7:30 at the Multipurpose Arena. 38 Special with Ward plays a free concert tonight in the grandstand. Well, Saturday night at the grandstand, another record crowd. Lainey Wilson drew 15,533, and that breaks the grandstand record set last year by Megan Maroney. Work begins this morning on Carpenter Street in Springfield between 4th and 7th Streets. Westbound traffic will be reduced to a single lane. While both eastbound lanes remain open, traffic signal and intersection upgrades will take place over the next several weeks. A labor union executive says much of the opposition to data centers in Illinois stems from misinformation or no information.
1: There's a number of other scientific, mathematical, right? The list goes on about a bunch of the positive aspects. Not to mention the fact that most people that hold a phone in their hand or drive a Tesla or electric vehicle rely on AI and data centers and all these things already. They just don't realize it.
0: Local 150 International Union of Operating Engineers Executive Director Mark Poulos told WMAY's Patrick Fingston on PM Springfield that many who fear artificial intelligence don't realize how much of it they already use, and also said the energy industry appears to be taking on responsibility for expanding capacity. More at WMAY.com. A good forecast, though, for today, and maybe some rain tomorrow, and that should be the end of the rain for the week. 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
2: Nice weather is back in the forecast to start off this work week. We'll have a high of 82 degrees this afternoon with partly cloudy to mostly sunny skies and low humidity. We'll also have calm conditions as we go throughout today and tonight. And with a lack of cloud coverage overnight tonight, temperatures are going to fall down into the mid to low 60s to start off Tuesday morning. But we'll rebound tomorrow afternoon with highs around 85 degrees with a little bit of humidity in the area, making it feel a couple degrees warmer. But we'll have partly cloudy skies throughout most of the day and a chance for showers overnight into Wednesday morning. With the News Channel's 1A Storm Team forecast, I'm meteorologist Matt Bednar.
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5: 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Alec Burleson and Jordan Walker each hit home runs and drove in four as the St. Louis Cardinals won the season series from the Chicago Cubs with an 11-4 victory at Wrigley Field. The Cubs and White Sox play at the friendly confines tonight at 7:05 on Sports Radio 92.3 and 1450. The pitching matchup is Shota Imanaga versus Luis Castillo. Meanwhile, the Cardinals play a doubleheader at Cincinnati with game times of 12:40 and 5:40. The Cardinals' starting pitchers are Quinn Matthews and Andre Pallante. Mooney Murakami hit a seventh-inning go-ahead home run to lead the White Sox past the Tigers 7-5 to complete a three-game sweep. Sam Antonacci went 0-for-4 at the plate with a walk, a run scored, and an RBI. The White Sox advantage now for first place in the AL Central is 5.5 games over Detroit. The Chicago Bears activated offensive tackle Ozzie Trapillo off the physically unable to perform list after rupturing his patellar tendon in January. The Chicago Bears will play their second preseason game of the fall this Saturday at 6 o'clock at the Cincinnati Bengals. It's a game week for high school football teams on Friday at 7 o'clock on 97.7 FM WMAY. Rochester hits the road to take on Moline. And on 970 AM, Glenwood is home to take on Normal West.
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13: Busy, busy morning. Let's put it in overdrive and say good morning to Mark Mososki at Jim Heron Limited. We're live at the fair. Maz, good morning. How are you? Bring me up to date on the sale. I'm sure it's still going on. Or it better be. I just said it.
14: It is. Well, guess I guess it has to be, right?
15: It is now.
13: Yeah, it just started. Just recharged. Tell me what's going on, brother.
14: No, it's still on. We're going to keep it the same. So half price on suits, sport coats, and trousers, but all the sportswear has been 50% off. We're going to bump that up to 60% off until the end of the month. So a little more. That includes the ladies' clothes, all of our seasonal sportswear, sports shirts, fancy dress shirts, shorts, you name it, swim trunks, t-shirts. You know, anything, you know, it doesn't matter if it's Bahama or Peter Millar, Johnny O, whatever it is, all going to be 60% off until the end of the month.
13: So
14: a little bit extra bump for you for the week.
13: Well, that is about as good as it gets, man. Unbelievable. 60% off, effective immediately to the end of the month. And that's probably, what percent of your inventory are we talking about, you guessing? 80%?
14: Oh, probably. Yeah, probably 75 anyway. Yeah, for sure. Yeah, a lot of it. And so we have some shoes that are on sale too, you know, special items. So they're on the side, the corner of the accessory side. So a lot of great deals to be had. I mean, these aren't, as you said before, this is not a lost leader. I'm not making any money on this stuff. It just needs to go find a new home. I've had it for too long. Now somebody else needs to have it. So all great stuff, but it's just that time of year.
13: Remind them, as everybody knows, the Gables. Remind us the hours for 60% off, please.
14: Yes, we're at the Gables in between Chico's and Bun Gourmet. We're there during the week, 10 to 6, and on Saturday, 9:30 to 2.
13: Thank you, buddy. Have a good day.
14: All right, Sam. Thank you.
13: Back in business with Brian Durham, Executive Director, Illinois Community College Board. Stay with us.
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13: AM Springfield live in the gazebo. The gazebo, of course, the patio set courtesy of Mark's Fireplace Lighting and Outdoor Living. 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Let's say good morning to Brian Durham with the Illinois Community College Board Executive Director. Mr. Durham, you folks have a presence here. What's going on at your tent here at the fairgrounds just to the south of the Lincoln Stage?
20: Yeah, thanks. And thanks for having me. We've got an exhibit where we've brought in, over the course of the fair, we're going to have about 30 colleges from across the state, and they're going to be highlighting everything from agriculture programs to healthcare to robotics, and all this is very interactive. So on the first day, for example, we had Kaskaskia College with their mobile manufacturing lab. They had actual welding machines out there. They were showing folks how to weld.
21: Oh, cool.
20: Letting people mess with the equipment. Yesterday we had Parkland's College Cobra Pathfinder, which is a traveling showcase for career opportunities and get in and mess around and kind of look at all the different opportunities. We've got a number, and each day we have several colleges. Today we have South Suburban College from Northern Illinois is coming in with their mobile barbering lab, and they actually will be offering free haircuts.
13: Time out, what?
20: Free haircuts. So if you're out here and, you know, you need to get your haircut, this is the place to go.
13: Free haircuts today.
21: It's got my haircut yesterday. Now he tells me.
13: Free haircuts today.
20: Free haircuts today.
13: From Who's this group? Where are they from?
20: This is South Suburban College. They are in the northeast, just south of Chicago. This is a program that they have, and the whole point is to highlight this program and many others across the spectrum of what the colleges do. And so a good example, when folks do a barbering class or they do manufacturing or welding, they're actually in there working with the equipment, working with the materials in order to learn these skills and trades, which of course is very important. You're seeing a big turn in the economy back toward skilled trades and toward hands-on work, for sure.
13: Am I correct that more and more people, if they're going to go to school, they want marketable skills when
20: Absolutely.
13: They graduate? And you folks are filling the bill. I mean, we know we have the jet engine thing right
20: yeah.
13: here at Abraham-Lincoln Campbell Airport, but I didn't know that we were even involved in beautician, barbering, things like that.
20: That's right. Free hair. Can I say again? Free haircuts.
13: Free haircuts. And that resonates here in Springfield. All right. What's the growth like in the community college? We still have the transfer program.
20: Yeah,
13: people
20: absolutely.
13: Still looking. Let's don't, you know, I don't want to touch on that. And I'll tell you what, I believe in it. I went to a junior college. Not Lincoln Land wasn't around at the time, so I went to Springfield Junior College and so on. And best move I ever made, my oldest granddaughter just decided to come back. She'd been in Nashville, says, come back, going to go. She's already enrolled at Lincoln Land. I just think for a lot of people not sure, or even if you are sure, it's a great transition between high school and college.
20: Yeah, I mean, absolutely. It's affordable. It's a fraction of the cost that you're going to pay at a university. But, and you mentioned transfer programs. I mean, there's certainly, you can do 2 years at a community college, do 2 years at Lincoln Land, go to UIS, go to NIU, go wherever you want, save some money. All those credits transfer. If they're in general education, they're required by law to transfer. And, you know, universities and community colleges have great partnerships to help these students meet that goal of transferring. And actually, in Illinois, we rank third in the nation for completion
13: really?
20: For individuals that completed a community college and go on to a university.
13: And absolutely, the vocational part continues to grow. It really does. One of the things we talk about a lot, it's an excellent nursing program out there.
20: Absolutely.
13: You can get, you know, you can RN in 2 years and at a reasonable cost, for certainly.
20: Yeah, absolutely. And every community college across the state actually has a nursing program.
13: Really?
20: It's one of the highest demand programs that we have. It's an area where we have spent a ton of time in these last couple of years advocating for community colleges to be able to deliver an applied baccalaureate, in fact, which would expand on that affordability piece for those students that are adults, that don't want to leave their community, that know they're going to stay and work at Memorial or what have you, and that could go through this program and get a bachelor's degree even. We're still working on that in the legislature. We've had a lot of support from Governor Pritzker. We've had a lot of conversation about it, but it's one of the many signature ways in which we're trying to expand these career and technical areas.
13: Mr. Durham, remind me one more time, where is the exhibit located? I know that all the, I saw Parkland has a tent there, a number of them do. Where is it located exactly?
20: Probably, I'm terrible with directions out here, but probably the best way to say it's Catty Corner, basically from the Secretary of State's
13: yeah,
20: tent.
13: Yeah, right, exactly. On that street
20: right behind
13: there.
20: The Lincoln Stage.
13: Lincoln Stage,
20: yeah.
13: Absolutely, south of the Lincoln Stage, and there it is. And today, one more time, you said the key word at the fair, free, but what is free today at your exhibit in particular?
20: Free haircuts. So come by and get a free haircut, check out the interactive display of all the different community colleges, get an opportunity to explore your career, talk to us, and we can help guide folks.
13: There are a lot of people that really believe in community colleges. Thanks for what you're doing.
20: Great to be here. Thanks for
13: Thank
20: having
13: you, my
20: me.
13: My friend. It is AM Springfield. Stay with us.

0: Live from the Team Calhoun studio, where they say high prices are dumb. 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
1: ABC News, I'm Brian Clark. No sign at all of a deal to end the war between the U.S. and Iran, but what is ending today? The 60-day window for talks that was set up by the Memorandum of Understanding. President Trump Sunday said he'd order the U.S. to cut back on military exercises with South Korea, pointing to his good relationship with North Korea's leader. Opening statements today in the trial of the man charged in the murder 30 years ago of rapper Tupac Shakur. Las Vegas prosecutors say Dwayne Davis ordered the attack. ABC's Alex Stone is in Las Vegas.
2: Davis spoke exclusively to ABC News from inside jail.
3: They don't have no evidence against me.
2: For years, Davis has bragged about his role in the killing, even publishing a book admitting to being in the shooter's Cadillac.
3: A guy wrote that book, a lot of this game, details of my life.
2: But now he says those were all lies to sell books.
1: At least seven people were killed in storms and flooding in Indiana. This is ABC News. New research shows a potentially beneficial relationship between young teens who are struggling with anxiety and owning a dog.
4: Walking a dog gets you outside and gives you exercise. Feeding a dog helps you learn responsibility and empathy for another creature. And just being with the dog in a positive environment can help teenagers struggling with social anxiety. Researchers at Tufts University studied more than 500 kids between the ages of 13 and 17 struggling with high levels of stress and anxiety. They found that dog companionship was associated with more adaptive coping skills, problem solving, and positive thinking. Should be noted that relationship quality, i.e. a positive relationship with that dog, not just owning one, is what's beneficial. Sherry Preston, ABC News.
1: Tommy John died this weekend. The baseball player won 288 games over 26 major league seasons, but is best known for the revolutionary surgery he underwent to repair his elbow. It now bears his name and has saved the careers of thousands of pitchers. I'm Brian Clark, ABC News.
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6: .803 here in the capital city. We are looking at some sunshine and a nice day shaping up in the Senior and Scout Day here at the Illinois State Fair. 70 degrees. I'm Greg Hall, live 97.7 and 970 WMAY news headlines. Day 5 is Senior and Scout Day. Visitors age 60 and older and scouts in uniform get in free. Scout Day tent just outside the Carnival Midway, and there are plenty of senior events at the Illinois building. Tonight on the Grand Central Stage, Shake Baby Shake at the Reich Pavilion at the Grand Central Stage, all presented by Woodward Community Media Springfield. Truck and tractor pulls are at the Multipurpose Arena. The free concert tonight at the Grandstand. Classic Rock, 38 Special, and Warrant. Illinois State Fair reported another record grandstand crowd with Lainey Wilson on Saturday night, 15,533. That broke last year's record set by Megan Maroney. Storms quickly developed, though, in central Illinois Sunday afternoon. High winds knocked down trees and power lines. More than 7,300 city water, light, and power customers were without electricity shortly after the storms passed. That number down below 400 now. And work begins today on Carpenter Street in Springfield between 4th and 7th Streets. They're upgrading traffic signals and intersection sight lines. Westbound traffic is reduced to a single lane. Both eastbound lanes remain open, and the work is expected to continue into December with various lane closures. More at WMAY.com. Let's look at the News Channel 20 Storm Team Forecast with meteorologist Matt Bednar.
7: Nice weather is back in the forecast to start off this work week. We'll have a high of 82 degrees this afternoon with partly cloudy to mostly sunny skies and low humidity. We'll also have calm conditions as we go throughout today and tonight. And with a lack of cloud coverage overnight tonight, temperatures are going to fall down into the mid to low 60s to start off Tuesday morning. But we'll rebound tomorrow afternoon with highs around 85 degrees with a little bit of humidity in the area, making it feel a couple degrees warmer. But we'll have partly cloudy skies throughout most of the day and a chance for showers overnight into Wednesday morning. With the News Channel's 1-8 Storm Team Forecast, I'm meteorologist Matt Bednar.
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10: Busy, busy, busy time. Let's say good morning to Tim Torricelli, Heartland Credit Union. Morning, Mr. Tim. How are you, my brother? What's going on at your place?
11: Hey, happy Monday, Sam.
10: Happy Monday to you. Let's remind everybody that there are a little over 200 pieces of property for sale at the moment in Sangamon County. And so if they are interested, they better get a hold of their favorite realtor. But that favorite realtor, what they're going to say is, are you pre-qualified? How can you make that happen at the Heartland Credit Union?
11: Well, you need to get in and get yourself taken care of. I get it. You know, it's funny, Sam. I get these calls and texts and emails and everything. And they say, hey, I'm going to look at a house this afternoon. And they told me I need a pre-approval letter. I mean, you know, it's kind of like, you know, you remember high school as a teacher, right? You
10: might
11: want to study a little bit ahead of the test, you know. You might want to get yourself pre-approved, right?
10: Amen.
11: Yeah. You're wasting everybody's time. Make a phone call.
10: Waste.
11: It's pretty easy.
10: All right. How long is it going to take me to do that, and what do I need to bring to you to get my free qualification?
11: Well, I hope you have a job and you paid your bills on time.
10: That'd be nice.
11: And and you have more than a few nickels in the bank. If you got those three things, that's pretty good. That's a pretty good start. And then make an appointment. It takes a half hour, 45 minutes, you know. And then you'll know. and you'll be pleasantly surprised, hopefully.
10: How can they get a hold of you to make this happen?
11: 726-8877. You can go on hcu.org, but when you're ready, call 726-8877. We'll get you in.
10: Thank you, buddy. Have a good day.
11: Hey, have a good week, bud.
10: A couple weeks ago, I called Steve Rothenberg. We're going to have him play today, but we're a little jammed, so we're going to a little later on. He is the guy that entertained at Springfield Day in Southwest Florida at Port Charlotte last year. Today, he's playing over at the Surfside Social Club.
2: Right.
10: Steve Rothenberg, right. How many different groups? How long have you been playing? How many different groups did you play with in Springfield?
2: I've been playing for probably 50 years or so now through local bands. And
10: who were some of the guys you played with?
2: Oh, gosh. I started off in the 70s with a band called Music Scene.
10: Okay.
2: Marty Ushman, Steve Woods,
10: yes.
2: Bobby Peet, those guys, great guys, known them forever. And then I moved on in about the early 80s. I joined a band called Bits and Pieces.
10: Right.
2: I don't know how we came up with that name, but it stuck. And late 80s was Ghost in the Attic, another weird name, I know. And the 90s, Steve Woods from Music Scene called me back. And he asked if I wanted to join his band Out of the Woods. So I did that, and now here I am today doing the solo.
10: You spent about 4 or 5 months in Florida every year. You're still an Illinois resident.
2: That's right.
10: Are you playing a lot down there? First time I ever met you was last year during Springfield.
2: Yeah, and it's great to get you up on Margaritaville. I hope we can do that
10: today.
2: We're
10: going to do that today. I'm going to sing live, first time ever at the Illinois State Fair.
2: Awesome.
10: On stage.
2: Awesome.
10: I've sung tons of time standing on a track with the Beach Boys and everybody else, but that doesn't count. So we're going to do Margaritaville today.
2: That's
10: over
2: great.
10: There. What time are you performing today?
2: I'm performing at 1, from 1 to 2:30. I think the event goes to 4 o'clock.
10: It does go till 4 o'clock over at the Surfside Social Club.
2: Right.
10: Thanks, Steve, for stopping by. We'll see
2: Thanks,
10: you there.
2: Thanks, Sam. Okay.
10: Take care, my friend. Good to see you. John Strimstreffer, good morning. How are you?
5: Good, Sam. How are you?
10: Bring me up to date. Crazy, crazy. That's all right. We're busy. We get everybody in. That's the most important thing. It is Community Foundation, Land of Lincoln. Who'd you bring with us today, my friend?
5: Well, I brought some very, I guess prestigious is the word, people with me today.
10: Oh, they are.
5: And that is sincere. Today we're talking about the First Citizen Award. And I have with me John Eck, Sr., Butch Elzy, and Pat Phelan. And these three gentlemen, along with Tom Fitch and Mike Pence, constituted a board that kind of, preserved the First Citizen Award for the community over the last few years. As you know, Sam, that prestigious award, which Butch and John are both recipients of, was long shepherded by the State Journal Register. And as their capacity and resources kind of diminished over the years, these gentlemen and others kind of took the award for the community. And we're here today to talk about it because the Community Foundation is getting a little involved with it. We helped last year with facilitating the nomination process. We are continuing to do that and really becoming administrators of the program. But it really is about these fellas and others who preserve this wonderful thing for the community. We're so excited to be a part of it. And as of today, it's now open for new nominations at firstcitizenaward.org. Deadline October 1st at 11:59 p.m. So we're here to talk about the First Citizen Award.
10: Thank you, buddy. John Eck, let's walk through. When you heard, or did somebody come to you? Did you come up with the idea and said, let's keep this thing going?
12: I forget a lot. But I forget how the three of us got together. When it started, but we looked at each other and said, look, this thing's got to go forward. It's just being ground down by the SJR because they didn't have enough time or money to spend any attention to it. And it had to be revived. And I think the thing that got our attention was that the last 2 years the award was announced, but no event, no award to put in on their bookcase or anything. So we said, let's go.
10: Absolutely beautiful. Third year, first 2 years have gone as well as expected or even exceeded your expectations.
12: Oh, I think they exceeded by far. The winners were outstanding and very timely for both of them, especially one.
10: Especially. We'll talk about that in a minute. But that was a beautiful ceremony.
12: Yeah.
10: Beautiful
12: yeah.
10: night. Pat Phelan, let's get them up to date. How can people make the nominee? You want one of those horseshoes, by the way?
5: Keep talking, I'm going to eat. Holy moly.
10: Huh? Look at that. Did we do well? That just for you. Pat, that's only for you.
5: That'd be 4 days of eating for me.
10: It'd be 4 minutes for me.
5: Yeah.
10: Go ahead. Give me how people can get people nominated? What's the process?
13: Well, we're gonna utilize the Community Foundation website this year. So the nominations are online. By at the end, we'll give you that website again. But basically, get out there and think of somebody in your life that does great work. And it's not always the person that's got the microphone in the hand and on stage. Sometimes it's the guy that does the cleanup in the back. It's the person who strings the lights for your community events. It's the janitor. It's amazing some of these names that come out of the woodworks when you sit on this committee. We all think we know people who do a lot, and then you hear about John Doe and Barb Smith, who just work for the church every day of their life, and put hours upon hours, and don't ask for anything. Those are the people we want to give this award to.
10: How extensive do they have to go, and what they say about these people?
13: Well, obviously, the more you say about them, the better off your application is going to look like. The more people you get to submit an application for the same person, it has a pretty good standing with the committee. Three sentences about how great Sam Madonia is good. It'd be a good nomination. Probably won't win it. So roll it all out.
10: All right. Let's talk about who makes the judges. Is there a judging panel? Are you gentlemen involved in that panel at all?
13: Yeah. We'll stay on that. And then John Strimstifer and his staff at the Community Foundation is going to help recruit another 5 to 7 people to be on the committee. So we'll just keep that going. It's an award for the community, chosen by the community, selected by the community. So,
10: Butch Elzey, I can't imagine anything can exceed or even equal last year. That was such an moving experience for every one of us. Diane Rutledge, God bless her soul, God rest her soul. That was absolutely special.
14: A very unique person.
10: Oh, my.
14: Did so much for so many.
10: Were you a little surprised, I was, that she had never been nominated before? Not before you folks did it. You're only in it 2 years, her the second year. I was surprised by that, Butch.
14: Yeah, there's a lot of people that are you can get nominated and you don't know it, you know, because we didn't make a big deal out of the nominations. We just made the deal out of who won it, who was the recipient, not won it. I don't want to say it like that as a contest, but there's so many good people that it's very difficult to pair out one. But a committee, that's why you do a committee. It's not just one person saying this person should be it. And so when you get the right person, and Diane, she just stood out. You know, just like the prior two. And like with one exception, the 63 that have won it were all exceptional people. So
10: you've won it.
14: As I say, minus
10: one. So I was going to let you say that.
14: Every once in a while.
10: on a somewhat serious note, as serious me as you can be, me and you can get together. When they called your name, do you remember what went through your mind?
14: Excuse me. Yeah, I was surprised I won it, because there were some great, great folks up there. Frank, what was the doctor that was that? Link, Dr. Link.
10: Okay.
14: I mean, what a wonderful guy. Wally Henderson. I mean, I thought for sure, you know, and then when you get up there, you're not expecting to win. You're just proud that you were nominated or thought enough of. Very caught me off guard entirely.
10: John Eck, what went through your mind?
12: I probably can't say it here. Oh, well, what the hell's going on?
10: Clean that up a little bit. That's
12: hard. Yeah. About the same. You know, how'd I get here and why, and what do I do now? I got to go up and talk. But let me go to one other thing. The one change we made since then is that if you're nominated now, that nomination's carried over for 5 years. You don't have to renominate somebody every year.
10: Okay, I like that.
12: Yeah, and that's an easy change to make, and probably the proper one. But if we get one on somebody, if last year, it's still in the file for this year and still on the list.
10: Pat Phelan, give me the numbers. Have the number of nominees achieved or even exceeded your expectations?
13: First year, Sam, I think we had 29 to 30 nominees. All of them worthy. Last year, of course, as John said, we carry forward those that didn't win and then got another 10 or 15, plus the ones from the previous year, we got additional letters. So, you know, you get friends and colleagues who continue to write a good letter about that potential nominee. They can keep going, bringing them in every year. We'll just keep adding them to the stack. So there's been a lot of support behind this.
10: I heard John say how this thing got started. Were you on this from the beginning? It's not important whose first idea it was. That's not important.
13: Yeah.
10: Were you confident you guys could pull this off?
13: Well, Sam, like generally happens, people give money to people. People support causes that are asked. You're asked by somebody who's a mentor, someone you respect, unlike these two, right?
10: Yes.
13: But I remember getting a phone call from Butch, and he said, "What are you doing next Thursday? Eck and I got an idea." And that's kind of where it went. But, yeah, immediately with their fire, their contacts, their energy, and the support of the community, which we knew we would get, we knew this was going to be successful immediately. Did we think it was going to be as successful as these first two? I have chills going down my spine right now just thinking about those first two. So very fortunate, but these two are a driver of a lot of it. And the community, I mean, this will be the 64th year. The community, if you've been in this town, you know about
10: yep,
13: First Citizen.
10: Absolutely.
13: And so it was almost a blessing to pick this thing back up.
12: Leaving Pat out of it, you look at the two of us, you knew that we had to hand it off somewhere.
10: Yes.
12: Pretty soon. So we had talked to John a couple of years back, and it came to a good possibility, and it was time to get the foundation involved in this, and it's a good organization to carry it forward.
10: Butch Elsie, me and you have talked about so many times about this, the giving people in this community and what makes Springfield special. In this role where you see a lot of people that you may not know and may never have heard about, and you find out what they have done and give back to this community, that probably reinforces what you think about this community.
14: Oh, when you read these nomination letters, I mean, you're just appalled by what some of these people have done. And I remember when Shelby Harbison was up for nomination, and the fellow, and I'm trying to think of his name, the fellow from Blessed Sacrament, that won it, and I went into. I was on the committee, I really liked Shelby a lot, and I thought he'd done a lot for the community. And then when this fella came up, and they read his resume, I mean, you just take all your papers and throw them in the trash, because this guy devoted his entire life to ministry and to the Blessed Sacrament and all that. So you're always overwhelmed, and when you read about Bartolone and what she did for the flight.
10: Yeah, honor and, flight. And last year when I'm listening to what you folks said about Diane Rutledge, I said, are you kidding me?
14: Yeah,
10: I said, are you kidding me? Everybody else pales in comparison.
14: These guys are saints.
10: Unbelievable.
14: These guys are saints, you know.
10: John Strumscheffer, wrap it up for me, brother. Let's remind everybody what this is all about. And then Pat will give us the details one more time about how they can nominate people.
5: Yeah, well, I just got to say, especially with John Eck was on the board when I got hired at the Community Foundation. Butch joined the year after. So you can imagine how entertaining those early board meetings were at the Community Foundation. But we're an organization that deals with incredible people all the time. So I'm not surprised that these two guys, along with many other First Citizens, I just spoke with Mary Loken the other day, just turned 94 last week, another former First Citizen. Good people doing good things in our community. I'm not surprised those good people who are honored in this way are the ones who rallied to preserve this award for the future. We're so delighted to be more involved with it going forward. It's firstcitizenaward.org is the website. Nominations are open. As John Eck said, we're going to carry nominations forward from previous years, but we expect a whole lot more nominees to come. It is amazing whenever you think someone's irreplaceable, you start to see a new generation coming up to lend a hand. And I do think this community is special in that way. So we're delighted to be a part of it.
10: Pat Phelan, again, how can they nominate? What's the deadline? And when is the awards ceremony?
13: Wow, all kinds of questions I don't have written down. FirstCitizenAward.org is the website. Yeah. Nominations are open now. They'll be open until October the 1st at midnight, and the event will be at Aaron's Pavilion on November 18th.
10: And that is open to the?
13: Tickets can be sold and acquired through the First Citizen Award. We'll get it through the Community Foundation. More to follow on how to get the award or the tickets for the
10: very
13: event.
10: Good. Gentlemen, thanks for stopping by this
13: morning.
10: Thanks,
13: Sammy.
10: Appreciate it very much. Good to see you. I'm going to ask you to pass that to Amber Sabin, that headset, Butch, if you would. We've got a couple seconds, and we'll wrap it up with Amber. And then Bill Peterman's coming in and going to talk with Greg Hallbleib. From
15: Nathan Boyle's turn, but yes, it'll be the Peterman Financial Group with Money Talk Monday.
10: Amber Sabin, thank you. Give us an update, if you will, on the outages. We've had the luck, really, of having Amber Sabin with us today, and she's brought us up to date. And there are still a few residences, if you will, still without power, but we're whittling it down. Wait a minute, we got to make your microphone on. All right, there you go.
15: Too many things to do at once.
16: Yeah, crews are still working through. Looks like we've got about 15 outage areas, around 500 customers right now.
10: Really?
16: Yeah.
10: All right, so we're working on it.
16: We're working on it.
10: All right. Anything else going on? You going to enjoy the fair?
16: I'm going to enjoy the fair, and then I have to get a plug-in for a few things.
10: Please.
16: We're hiring engineers. We have a posting for engineers. We have a posting for instrument electricians. And also, uniquely, we're looking for general contractors for our Helping Homes retrofit energy efficiency program.
10: What type of engineers in particular? Do they must have an area of expertise?
16: I think we're looking at electric, but it's like our substation, communications, electric operations engineers.
10: How about the Electrical Workers Union organization? Are they have enough people? Are they always looking for people to get involved in the trade?
16: Yeah, they're always recruiting and looking for more workers.
15: Don't you have a 10% discount for seniors? I know you sent in a message on that not too long ago.
16: Yeah, for our electric rates, we have a 10% discount for income-eligible seniors.
10: So how can they find out what those income levels are?
16: We've got it posted on our website.
10: And that's it. So it's not, maybe I can qualify. I don't know. I know I can't. I already looked.
16: Yeah.
10: And just over the threshold, let's just say.
16: Yeah, well.
10: All right, but hey, it's a nice.
16: Quit a job and then you can do it.
10: Well, you know what? I've never worked a day in my life, so I can't quit anything. Some say, "When I'm going to retire?" I said, "You got to work before you can retire."
16: Exactly.
10: If you love going to work and you look forward to it, it's not a job. And that's just Sam and I. 30 years teaching not all good days, but the good ones certainly outnumbered the one that were a little more challenging. That's for sure. And you're not thinking about retiring.
16: You have to plan ahead. Succession planning, you have to plan for it.
10: What would you do? You couldn't stay home, Amber Sabin.
16: I would do something.
10: Something?
16: Yeah.
10: You really would. You'd find something else.
16: Yeah.
10: Okay. Just another challenge?
16: Yeah.
10: All right. Tell me about your family, by the way. How are the kids doing? What are they doing?
16: Yeah, my daughter starting her senior year at College of Charleston in South Carolina.
10: Now, let me interrupt. How did she choose Charleston? You went there and loved it. You went to Charleston and loved Charleston and said, hey, good place, go to school.
16: Instagram made it look very pretty. So she picked it before we even went. We toured all kinds of schools, and she's like, no, that's the one.
10: On Instagram.
16: Yeah.
10: I love it.
16: Yeah. And then my son just graduated Glenwood High School, and he did the MC3 program at Lincoln Land, where they introduce him to all the unions and the trades,
10: yes.
16: Got the certifications, and he wants to be an indoor wireman, so he's waiting for IBEW to call.
10: Oh, really?
16: Yes.
15: That's cool.
10: Good for him. Remind everybody what your spouse, significant other, does.
16: Yeah, he's a defense attorney here in town, Fraser, Sabin, and Schlosser.
10: Has always been with that firm for a long time, or was there a merger involved?
16: Well, it began Metnick, Cherry, and Fraser and Sabin, different partnerships. But, they've moved on with Fred and Riley over there, and Gordon Gates is there, too.
10: All right. Will you go to any concert at all at the fair? You're going to try to get Ella Langley.
16: Yeah, I'm going to try Ella Langley.
10: That's
16: and then
10: one.
16: I like just coming out and winging it. I love the State Fair app and just see, okay, where can I go? Because I'm
10: there
16: a last-minute person.
15: It's a good plug for the app, though. And
10: that's it.
15: It shows you a lot of stuff.
10: Absolutely.
15: A lot of unsung places that you stumble upon here.
10: Greg Hoblib is going to go with the Peterman Financial Group when they show up, and they'll be here shortly, we would hope. It is AM Springfield. We're out of here. Thanks, Amber, for being with us today.
16: Really appreciate it.
10: Appreciate it. Thank you.
15: Thanks to CWLP, too, for making us
10: possible. Thanks to all of our guests. We squeezed them all in. I'm not sure how we do it, but we squeezed them all in, and we had made commitment to some people, and we followed through, and that's important to yours truly. Have a great one, everybody. Let's have a great weather day. Let's dry out that racetrack, the infield, and everything else. As always, love you, Mom and Dad. Love you, Tom.
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15: . 8:34 here in the capital city. We have some sunshine and a nice day for this senior and scout day. 72 degrees. I'm Greg Hoblib, 97.7 and 970 WMAY news update. Storms quickly developed in central Illinois early yesterday. High winds knocked down trees and power lines. More than 7,300 city water, light, and power customers were without electricity. That number is down below 400 now. Southeast and western parts of the city currently affected. Day 5 is the Illinois State Fair's Senior Day and Scout Day, with visitors age 60 and older and scouts in uniform admitted free. Senior events at the Illinois building. Today, Shake Baby Shake, Spotlight Act at the Grand Central Stage under the Reich Pavilion, truck and tractor pulls tonight at the Multipurpose Arena, the Free Grandstand Concert tonight, Classic Rock 38 Special, and Warrant. And the Illinois State Fair reported another record grandstand crowd, 15,533 attended Saturday.

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0: It is 8:40, and in the capital city, 72 degrees. We're at the Illinois State Fair. It is the gazebo at Main Street in Illinois Avenue on the Marks setup. The Marks Outdoors fireplaces and lighting on South 6th Street frontage road, providing us with our patio set again this year. And we've been taking care of it, too. We've been keeping it all nice and tidy, and it is very comfortable. And one of the guys that's utilizing the comforts of the Marks Outdoor patio set here in the gazebo, Nathan Boyle, Peterman Financial Group. It is Money Talk Monday, and we get to do that here at the Illinois State Fair. He's made his way smack in the center of the fairgrounds, and yes. Good morning, sir. You were just saying, and every so often, probably more often than not, we get lucky, and we find actually some really, really nice weather. This is gorgeous.
1: I am blown away. Now, of course, you have to realize I'm coming here usually in the middle of the day or late in the day with kids to do the rides, in which we've already done. We'll continue to do so. It's really hot. It's really humid. I'm like, it's 70 degrees right now with a breeze, and it feels like there's no humidity. I'm like, is this real life?
0: This actually, believe it or not, even though it's not as busy, can be a really cool time to be out here.
1: Oh,
0: at the
1: my gosh. Absolutely
0: I enjoy
1: gorgeous.
0: Doing the show out here. What do we got? I know our theme is still on the college plans,
1: yep,
0: and that sort of thing, so I'm sure that's what we're going to deal with here today.
1: Yeah, you know what? It's actually been a hot topic for the last couple of months. We've had quite a few meetings which, by the way, you know, I know we always encourage, Greg, people to come in from the radio show. Sometimes we have some special offerings and stuff like that. We have had a lot of feedback and meetings from people from the show, which has been so cool.
0: Good.
1: And I love hearing from somebody when they come in and they're meeting with me. They're like, you know, by the way, we've been listening to you guys for a long time. And to me, that makes this all worth it. And, you know, at the end of the day, Bill and I just hope that what we bring to the table educational-wise helps people in the community.
0: Yeah.
1: That's the real goal here. So, you know, we're going to continue to talk money and teach some of these things. And, of course, you know, sometimes we don't have enough time to cover everything on a show.
0: Right.
1: So that's when I like to encourage people to either call us or email us or come in for a complimentary meeting. And I really enjoy talking that stuff. You know, education planning has become, I'd say, somewhat difficult because you have a shorter time frame compared to retirement to cram in and get things saved up. And so one of the conversations that I had recently, Greg, was you need to start this early and get that snowball going. And I don't need to talk about compounding and all that stuff because I've hit it a bunch of times on the show recently, but it's so important to take advantage of things early. Time is your biggest ally. So no matter which direction you choose for funding, whether it's going to be college or a various other form of education, the earlier you can get on it, the better. And I always tell people, too, like, you don't have to start with, like, a large amount. I mean, I've had people who are like, I'm going to put $25 a month or $50 a month and
0: right,
1: just get this going. And then every once in a while, they'll say, I have an extra amount, or maybe they got money from grandma and grandpa or somebody else, and they're going to throw it in there. And that's what gets things going and really helps you out. You know, last time I talked about 529s, I do want to talk a little bit of today about UTMA. Sometimes they're called UTMAs. That's a Uniform Transfers to Minors Act account.
0: Hmm.
1: And although, you know, a lot of times I lean towards 529s for reasons I talked about last time I was on the show, there are times where UTMAs are a positive direction, at least something to consider and think about. And for people listening right now, they're like, I have no clue what that even is. An UTMA, so the Uniform Transfers to Minors Act account, the UTMAs, that is what's considered a child account or a custodial account. So it's an account that the goal is to someday move this to the kid, which, by the way, I'll talk about this, but happens automatically.
0: Okay.
1: And

0: the cool thing about them is that they can really be used for whatever. So, I mean, you can control how it's invested, or your financial professional can control how it's invested. There are some rules and stuff to follow with that, but financial professionals will know that. But, you know, you can take them out earlier. If there's something that you need to spend on earlier, you can use them for cars. You can use them for down payments of a house. You can use them for all these various things. It's a lot like a taxable account for an adult, Greg. So, like, okay, you have your dividends and interest that you pay taxes on, but I am going to talk about something that, with that in mind, that a lot of people don't know. And so some people who have taken advantage of this have said, you know, 529s have a lot of cool caveats to them, but I would like them to be able to use them earlier if needed. The parents maybe will choose to use them earlier if needed. And later in life, maybe they just keep it and keep this thing rolling once they, you know, take a custodian of the account, the child. So it's a little bit of a different flavor than the 529s. There's things that I touched on the last program about why sometimes for education, I guide people away from them. Mm-hmm. But there are times where they can be a really cool and a really useful tool. And, you know, I know we're already up on our first break here. So when I get back, I'm going to touch on some things that a lot of people don't know about these UTMA accounts. Because, you know, for example, Greg, taxation. There's a really cool thing with how these things are taxed, at least up front, that I want to make people aware of. And then, you know, that allows you to maybe go to the table with somebody and say, I'm really considering these two avenues. Talk me through them and let's figure out what the best one is. Stick with us, guys. Money Talk Monday.
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13: Money Talk Monday continues from the gazebo at Main Street and Illinois Avenue on the Marks. Outdoors, fireplaces.
0: Just gorgeous.
13: Oh, this is beautiful. This patio set is gorgeous.
0: Oh,
13: I love
0: gosh.
13: This thing. Thank you to Marks for providing that. It's South 6th Street, frontage road. Go check it out for yourself, and you'll see exactly what we're talking about. But Nathan Boyle is with us from Peterman Financial Group as he makes the visit out here to the fairgrounds. You usually get the fairgrounds duty.
0: Yeah, I do. It's actually happened that way. It seems like 3 or 4 years in a row, so I'll take it. You know,
13: yeah,
0: I'll take it.
13: Especially on a day like today. Yeah, no kidding.
0: So. Absolutely gorgeous. Well, welcome everybody back to the Money Talk Monday show. This is Nathan Boyle with Peterman Financial Group in Springfield, Illinois. We're located 1515 South MacArthur Boulevard. If you ever want to get a hold of us, guys, our number is 217-546-0400. You will get Amanda at our office. She's always happy to set you up with a phone call and, of course, a complimentary meeting, which we've had a lot of people take us up on over the last few months, which has been incredible. I know sometimes people don't want to call on air or ask their questions that way. I've had numerous people over the last few years email me just saying, I'd love for you guys to cover this topic. And guys, we're happy to do that. Of course, we have themes, but we do not have to do the theme every single Monday. So if there's ever anything you want us to cover, email me, Nathan@PetermanFinancialGroup.com. And just let us know, like, hey, I'd love for you to cover rental properties in the future and the pros and cons of that. And I'll make time to talk about it. So trust me on that. I'll make time to talk about it. I actually love hearing what interests you guys as listeners and what you want to hear. And like I said, you know, Bill and I, Greg, for your info too, we follow something that gives us structure, but we can vary it from that anytime we want. So, of course, the month of August, we've been covering college planning, education planning, all those other things that go along with that. And there's been a lot of changes to that sphere. So it's nice for people to be aware of that, especially 529s. They've changed quite a bit over the last 3 or 4 years. They've added some really positive things, I think, with 529s. So I'm hoping that trend continues. And what I've told people with 529s in mind is I think the positive aspects that they've added, they will hopefully expand on. You know, in particular, leftover amounts, having some different options. Where in the past, Greg, if you had a remaining amount in a 529, your choices were either assign it to somebody else to take advantage of the tax-free aspect of it, or you take it out and you pay taxes on it and possibly penalties. So, you know, I like that they've incorporated this whole move it to a Roth, and I think that I could see them expanding on that. Now, I talked in the first segment about UTMAs. UTMA accounts are not quite as well known as 529. 529s have become pretty mainstream, I would say. Mm-hmm. And again, the UTMA, sometimes you'll hear people refer to them as UTMAs. That's Uniform Transfers to Minors Act, if anybody wants to look that up. And within that account setup, you have a little bit more flexibility on what you can use that for. But of course, the thing there is it's not tax-free. It's treated a lot like, you know, in our world, what we call sometimes, Greg, like a brokerage account or an individual account or a non-qualified account or a taxable account.
13: Okay.
0: You'll hear this. Those are all the same thing. Inside this account setup, you are going to pick investments, and then potentially you're going to pay taxes on dividends and interest. I'm going to touch on that in a second. The really cool thing with that in these UTMA accounts. But when you sell something and there's a gain, It's treated a lot like the taxation, as if you had one of those other account setups for an adult, and you put $5,000 into something. It's now worth $10,000. You sell it. It's probably going to either be a short-term game or a long-term game, depending on how long you've held it. And that holding period that determines that is 12 months.
13: Okay.
0: Now, here's one cool thing that I had come up recently is I have clients who do this account setup. And they messaged me and said, we had a panic attack because we thought maybe we should have been filing a tax return for this, and we haven't.
13: Oh.
0: And what I was able to tell them is that they allow you in this account setup to have tax-free for the first $1,350 of income or dividends that comes in, or gain that comes in from this account setup. And then it becomes taxable to the child's tax rate. So that's something else you need to be aware of.
13: Okay.
0: So in this instance, and what I would encourage most people is when they start this, and the goal is for this to grow, that the kids are going to use maybe in their 20s, okay? So we have this in a growth holding, and growth holdings tend to have a very low dividend, okay, compared to something else where maybe your goal is to have a higher dividend.
13: Gotcha.
0: Or a higher interest. So it's pretty easy to keep below that threshold and not have to worry about doing the tax return, which is nice for people. So, you know, keep that in mind. There are some interesting things with these UTMA accounts as far as taxation. And, you know, like I said, not knowing that maybe you have under $1,350 that you can use is tax-free as long as you're not over that threshold. And then above that, if you even just Google it, they'll give you that tier of when you exceed that, then you have up to $2,700. And then when you exceed that, it's taxed a little differently. And they explain that, and they break that down. What I talked about shortly last time that I want you all to be aware of now is when you do this UTMA setup, the kid assumes control of the account at a certain age. And I believe in Illinois with these, it's 21.
13: Okay.
0: So again, you know, when I'm having this conversation, I'm sitting across the table from someone, Greg, and we're weighing the pros and cons of which direction we want to go. The thing I always like to remind them with these is how much control do you want to have as the parent?
13: Mm-hmm.
0: Because with this setup, when they turn 21, this account is theirs. So if the child understands that and comes to me and says, you know, I'm going to go buy a Corvette, I'm going to pull out money, I cannot say no. It's their account at that point. And sometimes with people, that makes them feel uneasy. They want to have that control. So you need to weigh this. Now, I've had people who have said, we have a good family connection. I don't even think they'll understand that. You know, so they're not concerned about it, and they want to proceed with that setup. And I've had great success with that. But I want to make people aware of that because I think it's important. It's just like what I run into with beneficiary setups, or, you know, people asking about trusts.
13: Mm-hmm.
0: You know, a lot of times, Greg, trusts are not something that is necessarily needed. You know, what it's needed is usually like they're trying to shrink their estate to make sure they're minimizing their estate hit someday. But sometimes people just want to have that post-death control. And so same way with this. One big thing that you need to think about is how much control do you want to have on the money? And when I have people who are like, listen, I want total control. I want to dictate when they get money, how they get money. Do you know what I have them do? If they want this type of setup, just fund a personal individual or joint account. Let that grow with the intention of using it for your kids or grandkids or whatever. And then you have total control of when you want to do that. And guess what? If you ultimately want that money to go to them, you can gift them. You can gift them money from it.
13: Interesting.
0: I know, guys, this is a lot. And sometimes, you know, I'm crunching stuff in here. So, again, you know, I always encourage people to reach out. So get us at our office, 217-546-0400. 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And so, you know, take advantage of that.
13: 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Well done. As always, there are options. That's the key. There are options, and they can help you explore them. It's very fascinating. as to how maybe flexible it can be. Anyway, we are here at the Illinois State Fair. We're in the gazebo at Main Street and Illinois Avenue. We will be back here same time tomorrow. Be kind, be safe.
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14: ABC News, I'm Brian Clark. The 60-day window expires today for the U.S. and Iran to reach a peace deal, but President Trump said he's in no rush. He has also talked about the U.S. taking over the Strait of Hormuz. The father of actress Hayden Panettiere tells ABC News his daughter was found dead yesterday in South Carolina. She was best known for her roles on TV in the shows Heroes and Nashville, but she said her favorite movie role was when she was 10 in Remember the Titans alongside Denzel Washington.
15: What do you want?
16: Is Coach Yost here?
15: We're busy. Interviewing for head coaching jobs. Got 11 offers and certainly no time for you.
14: Panettiere was open about her battles with addiction and postpartum depression. She was 36 years old. Opening statements are set for today in the trial of the man accused of ordering the attack that killed rapper Tupac Shakur 30 years ago. And storms and flooding in Indiana are now blamed for at least 7 deaths in the state. This is ABC News. A gloomy inflation outlook and the uncertain future of Social Security has about half of all American adults doubting they'll ever be able to retire completely. ABC's Jim Ryan has more on the numbers.
17: An Ipsos survey conducted in June for financial services company Thrivent does find that 58% of working adults believe they will be able to step away from their primary careers on schedule. But that doesn't mean they'll stop working. 47% of respondents say they expect to need to earn extra income even after retirement.
14: Spider-Man Brand New Day led the box office for the third straight week. A $70 million weekend pushed its total gross north of $2 billion. Trails only Avengers Endgame as the second fastest movie to ever hit the $2 billion mark. And baseball star Tommy John, better known for the surgery he underwent that now bears his name and has saved the careers of thousands of baseball players, died. He was 83. I'm Brian Clark, ABC News.
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13: From the WMAY Newsroom, I'm Greg Hallblight. It's day 5 of the Illinois State Fair, Senior Day and Scout Day. Scouts in uniform are admitted free. Visitors age 60 and older are admitted free. Events geared toward senior citizens are scheduled throughout the day at the Illinois Building. On the Grand Central Stage tonight, Shake Baby Shake is the spotlight act. Truck and tractor pulls begin at 7:30 at the Multipurpose Arena. On the Grandstand Stage, 38 Special with Warrant play a free concert. The Illinois State Fair reported another record grandstand crowd Saturday night. 15,533 attended the show by country star Lainey Wilson. That broke last year's record set by Megan Maroney. Storms developed throughout central Illinois early yesterday afternoon. High winds knocked down trees and power lines throughout the Springfield area. More than 7,300 customers were without power shortly after the storms passed, according to City Water, Light, and Power. 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
2: Here's your updated News Channel 20 Storm Team forecast. Mainly sunny today with daytime highs approaching 82. Northerly winds 8 to 15 miles per hour. Lows level off around 64. Tonight, mainly clear skies. 85 tomorrow, mainly sunny skies. I'm meteorologist Jennifer Wojcicki on 97.7 and 970 WMAY, Springfield's News and Talk. 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

0: Hi, everyone. Welcome to the Brian Kilmeade Show. So glad you're here on 48th and 6th in Midtown Manhattan. We have a lot going on this hour. Michael Goodwin standing by. Lee Greenwood, the legendary singer-songwriter, will be with us today. And he's got a big announcement when it comes to drinking and also a great announcement when it comes to patriotism, as well as his relationship with countless presidents dating back to Reagan. We have a lot going on. Also, got to remind you, we got the YouTube page. Always, everybody's talking about it. YouTube.com/@TheBrianKilmeadeShow. And it'll be a big day at the White House because the White House is going out of their way to give tribute to this 16-year-old hero lifeguard. I'm sure you've seen the video by now in Santa Cruz. This 16-year-old saw this 10-year-old struggling in a cross current, and he had to go in and save him. He was getting beat up by the waves, would not let go of this 10-year-old kid. The guy's name, the lifeguard's name, is 16-year-old Ryder Williams. He rushed into the water to save a 10-year-old child who was overwhelmed by wave after wave after wave, and he would not let go. And when President Trump saw this, he said, "We got to invite him to the Oval Office. He is coming today." But with 78 days into the midterms, let's talk about the big three.
1: Number three.
2: President Trump ran on making America safe again, and he did just that. The largest, most prolific reduction in crime in modern American history, including a 20% reduction in the murder rate and a reduction by 20% of drug overdose deaths, just to name a few.
0: There you go. Trump, too, has some major wins. Sealed the border, historically low crime, and cratering prescription drug costs. Now it's time to sell those issues. They're good ones. Attention, GOP. The president will need a little help.
1: Number two.
3: We know if they do make a deal, well, they will not comply with it. How do we know that? Because that's what they already did. And secondly, then it makes no sense to give them the finances that a deal would demand, which would enable them to recover.
0: General Jack Keane, 60 days and the MOU is through. Where do we go from here? The next bomb will be dropped by the Treasury. My hope is American bombs follow thereafter.
1: Number one.
4: Folks, from today going forward, I want to hear any more DFL, DSA, moderate, blah, blah. I want to hear the word Democrat. That's who you are, and that's what you are fighting for.
0: Nice try, Governor McAuliffe. Dems have a public philosophical brawl for all to see as the DSA and a handful of moderate Dems, liberal Dems, wrestle with the party's future question. And now, what does the GOP do? Just watch, or do they have a message, too? I'll tell you, it was just very appropriate, as I did open up my show on Sunday on One Nation, just how woke, how we thought it was incredibly crazy when they pushed everyone with their pronouns, as they swore that men could get pregnant, as they said that you should take a knee during the national anthem, as they explained that America was built on stolen land off the backs of slaves, and we were supposed to just apologize for being American, and that was called woke. Yeah. And now the people that did woke have said, sorry, maybe we got a little crazy. Not okay. Michael Goodwin writes in the New York Post, not only is woke not okay and we don't forgive you, he does not believe woke is over. Michael Goodwin joins us now. Michael, why don't you believe it's over?
5: Good morning, Brian. Well, look, I think a lot of the applause and cheering from the conservatives is over the race in Wisconsin where the far left loopy candidate lost.
0: Francisca Hung.
5: Yes, yes. And I think that it's not a fact that this is necessarily the end. There's a very narrow defeat, and there's no cause for general celebration because, look, I think there is some sense of moving away from the extreme woke of 2020, 2021. Look, we shouldn't forget, too, that all of this was an outgrowth of the 2016 election where Donald Trump defeated Hillary Clinton. And there was all that outpouring, remember, the marches and everything. And, of course, they happened again when he won in 2024. But I think some of the energy has gone out of it. So you have AOC, for example, who really is the queen of woke. And you have even Tora Mamdani, the mayor of New York City, both of whom backing away from the idea that you want to defund the police. AOC said in a recent interview, woke one was crazy.
0: Yeah, in fact, let's hear it. Cut three.
6: I have a local city councilman that has this saying Woke One was crazy.
7: I mean, did the movement go too far with some of those positions? I mean, you briefly supported the idea of defunding the police.
6: I think that, you know, during lockdown, of course, rhetoric in that time is not rhetoric that we would use today.
0: It wasn't lockdown. She was saying it in 2018. She was saying it the day she got elected.
5: That's right. And it's not just rhetoric. I mean, these were program ideas. This was close the prisons, defund the police. You know, all of those things were real staples of the far left. And now, as they're beginning to crack the electability issue, for example, in Michigan and in New York City, of course, I think they're beginning to see the limits of the appeal of some of this program, of some of these ideas. And you have even Mamdani saying, no, I don't believe in that anymore. We're not going to defund the police. The police are essential. And he's touting lower crime rates, lower shooting rates. This is a level of growth, but how far it goes from here remains to be seen.
0: Well, I'll tell you what, right now, when it comes to defunding the police, they are kind of doing that. They canceled two academy classes, and they're beginning to clamp down on overtime. So you're going to see less police on the streets, and now you're going to see a mass retirement if that continues, because as you know, they do the average of the last 2 years to set your salary for the rest of your life. So these guys who are 38, 42 years old, about to retire, go, okay, wait a second, put the brakes on, I'm out of here, because they're cutting my overtime. So that's a way of defunding the police. It's almost like they got better at it.
5: Well, I think they're looking, Brian, for what is the fewest number of officers they can have without blowing up the crime statistics. And Mamdani turned down the idea of adding to the police force. And look, as the city's population grows, you do need more and more officers to do the same job. And many police officers retire because the overtime that they're forced to do, it wears them out. And so, look, I take a great stress on them and their families. So, look, these are important issues. But I think it's not great news, but it's good news that woke is wounded and that it's not going to work the way they hoped it would. They're not going to sweep the country with this nonsense. That's why these midterms are so important. They may take over more and more of the Democratic Party, but let's see if they can win general election in swing states. That's going to be the ultimate big test this year.
0: So I want you to hear. So they're trying to say, yeah, I'm not for abolishing prisons. I'm not for the abolishing the border, the Senate, the presidency, the Supreme Court.
5: Right.
0: But they are saying, but I'm a big tent and you can come aboard. Listen to Terry McAuliffe, the failed governor of Virginia, cut 13.
8: And that's why this opportunity is so big for us to come together, get moving. And let me say another thing. I'm a little tired of all of this stuff you hear every day about all of these labels. DFL or DSA, moderate, progressive, whatever, liberal. You know, when I was governor of the Commonwealth, guess what? I created more jobs than any governor in the history of the Commonwealth of Virginia. Does that make me a centrist? But I also gave more people health care than any other time in the history of the Commonwealth of Virginia. Does that make me a socialist? No, it makes me a damn good governor and a proud Democrat.
0: Right. Who lost to Glenn Youngkin? Got hammered.
5: Yeah, look, I think that the Democratic Party is clearly being torn apart by the far left, and the Democrats are looking for some ground to stand on. The problem is they won't really fight the socialists, so they haven't so far. And, Rick, I think if you go back to even the prior administration, they would not fight against the Ilhan Omars, the Rashida Tlaibs, right? They welcome them into the party. Chuck Schumer is still calling a big tent. It doesn't work. You have to stand for something clearly and consistently. I mean, with the telecommunications and the and the way campaigns are funded today, you need to have a clear, consistent message. And I think that's what the Democrats can't have,
0: right,
5: as long as they have so many of these bizarre far-left radicals in that big tent. The tent is beginning to smell like the radicals.
0: So the crazy thing is this Francesca Hung, this is one who does not like Thanksgiving, wants to get rid of the border,
5: right,
0: wants to abolish prisons, just as bad as it gets, totally incompetent. Ro Khanna stood by her. Now, look, Bernie didn't, AOC didn't, and Elizabeth Warren didn't, and she still almost won. She had Hassan Piker, the most polarizing radical on either party at any moment, so campaigning for her. But Ro Khanna still stands by her now. Tell me what this strategy is. Listen to him. Cut 11.
9: You know, I really feel bad for what happened to Francesca, and I know it's fashionable to distance yourself. I'm not. I was proud to endorse her, and she's far more than the caricature that was presented. The main reason she was running was to stop data centers and to have childcare, and she's a daughter of Asian immigrants. Look, I love Thanksgiving. I grew up in an Indian-American household. We would go to Indian uncles and aunties to have Thanksgiving. We'd watch the Michigan-Ohio State game. But to judge her and caricature her based on a tweet, it was just, I think, unfortunate. And of course, you know, we should love and revere the history of this country, but we also have to understand for someone like her, a single mother, Asian American, how hard it is to break into politics. She doesn't have multimillionaire donors. She doesn't have Speaker Pelosi or someone clearing her path.
0: Listen, she has a state house and she was an assemblyman and she's had a restaurant. Okay. She decides to get into it. Forget an Asian American. She also was apologizing with that her son was partially white. She goes, I still have to come to grips with that. She was the worst candidate, period. And this guy will endorse anyone. He goes on the podcast for Hassan Piker. He went to bat up until the last minute for Graham Platner. What is he even thinking while going for the billionaire's tax? This is a guy that would go on every channel and try to deal with Donald Trump in his first term. Now to run for president, he thinks that's a successful skill set. Final thought, Michael?
5: Well, Brian, look, there is clearly a big ecosystem for these people to muck around in and to be heard by the far left. But I think the people who have real responsibility for governing are seeing that that doesn't work. And I think that's what we need, more Democrats to stand up. You know, someone said the other day that the Democrats need a leader who will give a sister soldier moment, right? Like Bill Clinton did. When they go too far, you need a leader who says, No, we're not going there with you. Chuck Schumer should be that person, but he's not. Neither has Hakeem Jeffries. That's the position that the Democrats should worry about most.
0: I hear you. But, you know, Ron, you'll find out if you're Hakeem Jeffries that if you say big tent, these guys get in the tent. They're not going to vote for you for leader. They don't like you, just like they didn't like Kevin McCarthy with Matt Gaetz and those outliers. Thanks so much, Michael Goodwin. Check out his column. He does not think woke is dead yet. Go get him, Michael. Thanks.
5: My pleasure, Ron. Thank you.
0: Back in a moment.
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27: Let's start with AOC. We know she's got a grassroots following and she's young, but we also know she has a socialist label. Defund era positions, polarizing, no executive experience, and foreign policy scrutiny. We know that. Let's go to Gavin Newsom, the governor of California. Executive experience running the largest state and a huge fundraiser, skilled media combatant, no doubt. But what about the resume? What about the homelessness? What about the cost of living? What about taxes? What about a polished persona that reads as privilege? They're going to show homelessness. They're going to show the affordability issues in California. Highest tax state in the union. They're going to say, nah.
0: I hear you. Everything he said is right. he looked at the rest of the field too, and the breakdown I got to agree with. Here's more, especially when it comes to Harris, cut 21.
27: Highest tax state in the union, they're going to say now. Nah. What about Peter Buttigieg, former U.S. Transportation Secretary? I said it on Bill Maher on HBO, and I'm going to say it again. He doesn't move us. He had 0% support from the black community. Why? Because he just doesn't move us.
0: So
27: I'm going to leave it at that.
0: I just love those pauses, kind of throw me off. But there are some other candidates, and he ran through them. I think he's making this. I think he's just ripping everybody so he can run. Cut 22.
27: How about J.B. Pritzker, governor of Illinois? Executive experience, enormous personal resources, no doubt. But billionaire status awkward in a populist primary. Illinois lacks the swing state argument. What about Mark Kelly, U.S. Senator out of Arizona? Not very charismatic. Relatively untested nationally. No, ain't working. Just trust me on this. Ain't working.
0: I personally think that he could do it. I think Mark Cuban could do it. I don't think a traditional candidate. I mean, Mark Kelly's raising a ton of money, right? He's got he's meeting. He's going to be helping out in Georgia, but it looks right now like Ossoff doesn't need the help. He's going to be helping out. I didn't think he's going to Michigan. He's going to be going to a few battleground areas, and maybe he raised some money because he's got a great resume. But he just, he's as left-wing as anyone. You would hope he'd be moderate, but he's not. You would hope in a purple state with somebody with this military scientific background, astronaut, fighter pilot, you would hope he'd be somewhat middle. He's just not. He says, they say that his strategy is going to be to use the rivalry with the president and with Hegseth to his advantage. Like, I'm the guy, I'm the fighter you need. I don't know. I just don't see it. I look at Bashir. Bashir's like, okay, yeah, I'm not a socialist. It's failed. Good. I'm thinking to myself, okay, maybe this guy's legitimate. And then he says, well, I got to get rid of the Electoral College. Okay, he's out. Like, get rid of the Electoral College. We've been through this debate. It's the fairest way to elect a leader of 330 million people. It's the best way. Way states matter. That's the way it is. But that's why people who look at our Congress and say, let's abolish the Senate, they say, why should Rhode Island have two senators and Texas have two senators? If you just read the Federalist Papers, if you just take a minute to get the summaries, they will tell you why. And if you just say, I don't care about the Founding Fathers, that's fundamentally what's wrong with you and the country. If you don't understand how special these men and women were, you don't understand how special the country is. And that's where the wheels come off. So that's why people, let's pack the court. Let's get rid of the filibuster. Now, I know the Founding Fathers didn't consider the filibuster, but they also thought there'd be more of a spirit of cooperation. And the filibuster isn't a Jim Crow relic. I think it's important. I think you leave it in place. And Republicans will regret if they get rid of it. They'll love it with Trump, but they'll hate it when a Democrat becomes president. Hate it. And it'll be head-snappingly, everybody will get whiplash every time there's a change in party in power. 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More of the Brian Kilmeade Show is coming up on 97.7 and 970 WMAY, Springfield's News and Talk.
1: From the WMAY newsroom, I'm Greg Hallbleib. Storms quickly developed early yesterday afternoon in central Illinois. High winds knocked down trees and power lines throughout the Springfield area, knocked out power to more than 7,300 customers in City Water, Light, and Power's jurisdiction. Utility reported the hardest hit areas were between South Grand and Stanford Avenues, the Glen Eyre and Laketown areas, and Hazeldale Lane. Crews restored power to most areas, still a few hundred without electricity at around sunrise in southeast and west Springfield. Illinois State Fair reported another record grandstand crowd, 15,533. Attending Saturday night's concert by country star Lainey Wilson. That total breaks the grandstand record set last year by Megan Maroney. Day 5 today is Senior Day and Scout Day at the Illinois State Fair. Grand Central Stage features Shake Baby Shake. Truck and tractor pulls begin at 7:30 in the multipurpose arena. 38 Special with Warrant play a free concert tonight at the grandstand. A labor union executive says much of the opposition to data centers in Illinois stems from misinformation or no information. Local 150 International Union of Operating Engineers Executive Director Mark Poulos told WMAY's Patrick Fingston on PM Springville that many who fear artificial intelligence don't realize how much of AI they already use. More at WMAY.com.
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7: Here's your updated News Channel 20 storm team forecast. Mainly clear skies today with highs around 82. Northerly winds 5 to 10 miles per hour. Mainly clear again tonight, lows level off around 64. Mainly sunny skies tomorrow, 85. I'm meteorologist Jennifer Wojcicki on 97.7 and 970 WMAY, Springfield's news and talk. Currently 72.
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0: That is, of course, the stylings of Lee Greenwood, who wrote the song. Who wrote that song how many years ago, Lee?
1: 1983. I can't count the years. I just give you the date.
0: And just like I would ask Sting if I was interviewing him tomorrow, are you tired of singing Roxanne?
1: Yeah.
0: I'm wondering if you would... do you ever get tired of singing the song?
1: Absolutely not. Yeah. I think because I know what it thrills the audience, and I know the meaning of it, and it's been different times. The meeting meant more at different times. Some happy, some sad, some exciting, some during crisis, as you know.
0: Right. So when do you remember what prompted you to write it?
1: You know, I'd want to say right off the bat, maybe because my father joined the Navy, you know, right after Pearl Harbor. But I didn't know my father well until I was in my late teens. I didn't really know my mother well, who played piano in bars during World War II. And they were divorced, so I didn't know either one. So I can't really refer to that. I just know that I was a drum major of my high school marching band. I marched alongside the Marine band and the Army band, the Air Force band. And I loved the pageantry, the wave the flags. And then when I started doing my USO tours, which started when I was a teenager, I went to Alaska before it was a state, played Almendorf Air Force Base and then Fort Wainwright, and I realized the sacrifice of the military. Then my band, I took to Vegas. My bass player was in the National Guard. We have to give up a week of work because he had to go and be deployed. And I'm like, yeah, this is really sacrifice. So let's fast forward. I get my career in Nashville, Tennessee in 1980. And that dream never left me. That passion never left me to do something for America. I think one night, you know, in the fall of 1983, we'd had a color guard on stage. I saw some Boy Scouts. We were on tour all the time, 300 days a year. And so as I'm going down the highway, I probably jumped out of the truck and jumped in my bus. And I had a piano in the back, which I'd wrote a lot of songs during those first 10 years in the back of my coach because we were gone so much. And the inspiration came to me and I just wrote it one night.
0: God bless the USA. Yep. Was it an instant hit?
1: No. It didn't get to the top of the charts only because the release date was a little late to have it peak of July 4th the next year, which would be 1984. So it didn't quite get there about number 11. But it's not uncommon for songs that have great longevity that they're not a hot burner. You know, they just take a long time to get into the fiber of the public. And after a while, then it sort of just gets legs, you know?
0: And how did it get to Ronald Reagan's attention?
1: Through the Pentagon, I would imagine. I knew the Adjutant General in Tennessee. We did some USO tours during those years. And I know that some of the military there in the Pentagon had sent it to the White House to Reagan's campaign, because this is a 1984 Republican convention in Dallas. And so I remember him stepping up to the microphone and he said, I want to leave you with this. A young writer in Nashville, Tennessee wrote these words. If tomorrow all the things were gone, I'd work for him. And he recited the entire chorus of my song. And I was stunned. And then, of course, I did the convention. I sang at the convention. I became Nancy Reagan's champion. Worked a lot with her, almost more than I did President Reagan.
0: What was Nancy Reagan like?
1: Fantastic. She was a lovely lady, a beautiful lady, and an actress, of course. They were both actors, and she was that Hollywood type. I remember dedicating the Reagan aircraft carrier after he was gone, and my wife Kim and I sitting next to Nancy Reagan under the bow of the carrier, of the Reagan aircraft carrier, and the rain is dripping on us, you know, and I was going to put an umbrella up, and my wife says, don't put your umbrella, she's sitting in the rain, and so I didn't, and we were just sitting there in a kind of a misty rain, it wasn't really heavy, but she was a lovely lady, and I went 20 years back to the Reagan Library, which you know that I opened with five presidents, and then we sang again there at the

0: Yes,
1: I thought it was really good.
0: A war hero, head of the CIA.
1: I did not know how hard he took not winning re-election.
0: We were with him on the Christmas tree lighting that year. And I believe he was a war. He was a hero for the Gulf War.
1: Yeah, yeah,
0: he was a hero. But Lee Atwater, his campaign manager, died that year. I don't think anyone else would tell him you need to focus on the economy. And that's why the Clintons basically got so much more attention, because that's where their focus was. And so that we were invited to the White House for the Christmas tree lighting. And he said, come upstairs. And so we went up to his suite upstairs. He says, I never saw it coming. That was what he told me.
1: Because, you know, you lose in November, you hold on to the job until January.
0: Yeah, right.
1: So, I mean, that's little. And then, of course, your relationship with President Trump is
0: fantastic.
1: Just, it seems that way. Every time I see you guys together, I mean, how would you describe it? What's it like?
0: Oh, this is the greatest patriot, first of all. I love Trump. My wife worked for him for quite a few years at Miss Universe before he sold that. And that's how I got to be acquainted with him. And then later on, you know, just kind of through The Apprentice, and John Rich is a friend of mine who won The Apprentice and said, you know, Trump is just really disarming. And I would meet him in person. He's a very big man. And he'd give you a bear hug. You know, it was kind of cool, showing his soft side. And if you remember, we did the Charlie Kirk memorial in Phoenix. And that moment when I stepped back from the glass podium that would protect him, and he came out and we greeted each other and had just a moment to speak, and he gave me a hug. That just shows his sincerity for people. And how he cares for people. He's probably one of our greatest presidents ever. He has a big heart. There's lots of things he does for people we will never even hear.
1: Yeah, he does not want you to know.
0: No, he's very quiet about things he does as a benevolent president and just a very caring person.
1: Lee Greenwood, our guest. So, Lee, you're always giving back, and I just love the theme of your Soldier Valley whiskey and vodka, because there are dog tags around it, and it's shaped like a military canteen.
0: Isn't that cool? Again, this is not necessarily a reference to my father, because he was in the Navy, but if you remember the soldiers in World War II, they carried a little metal canteen on the right-hand side, because you would be deployed for quite a few weeks, if not months, and you'd have to carry some water with you. Now, may not always been water, so make reference to the bourbon and the whiskey. So it comes in a canteen bottle looking. It's glass, however, so you can see inside the vodka, the bourbon, or the whiskey. And you can't buy this anywhere in the country at stores. You can only get it online, LeeGreenwoodWhiskey.com. 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
1: Is this Soldier Valley whiskey?
0: Soldier Valley Spirits out of Omaha, Nebraska. But these are the Lee Greenwood signature bottles.
1: I get it. So where do you go to get it?
0: LeeGreenwoodWhiskey.com. That's okay. The only place.
1: That's great. So let me ask you, so portions of these proceeds go to different
0: charities. I will mention a couple: Tunnels to Towers, Folds of Honor, which is a scholarship program. I love them. And Helping a Hero, which is my charity that we build homes for wounded warriors. So that's off the top. There are three that we get money from the sale of these bourbon.
1: So one thing I remember John Rich describing in great detail when he rolled out his bourbon, like how he had all this tasting. Did you do the same thing?
0: Oh, absolutely. We won a contest in Kentucky for the best bourbon in the country.
1: Wow. In Kentucky?
0: Yeah. So,
1: I mean, do you like bourbon?
0: Yes, I like
1: bourbon.
0: And
1: vodka, too? Or?
0: Not vodka. I don't think, and not even whiskey, but I like bourbon.
1: Right. For me, I'm more of a beer drinking guy, because I drink too fast, and you cannot drink bourbon fast.
0: No. And bourbon's better over like a big block of ice rather than drinking it straight. I mean, if you can drink straight, it'll really warm your throat. I probably need some from my show last night in New Jersey.
1: Yeah, I mean, you were singing for how late last night?
0: We got off stage about 10:30, and I didn't get into New York till about 1 in the morning, and I was up on Fox and Friends this morning.
1: At 7:40.
0: Yeah.
1: At 7:45, a quick turnaround. So what is your plan? I know for all big events, the president and calls you. Do you know when the next time you're on his schedule?
0: No, but it's coming because of the 9/11 tribute. I know there's going to be something there, either in Dallas or in New York.
1: Right. And, of course, New York City, 25 years since the attacks. Where were you on the attacks?
0: You know, I was in Los Angeles meeting my record company. My wife and our two kids were 6 and 3 in Nashville. scared to death. So I didn't know what to do. I couldn't get out of town. The only way I could have left Los Angeles would have been to buy a car. I couldn't get a train.

0: ticket. There were no planes in the air. It was just nothing. I just sit there. We coordinated with Mayor Giuliani in New York, with the police commissioner as well, Bernard. By the way, he's passed. I miss him. Mm. And we did the Fireman's Memorial at Yankee Stadium. We did Policeman Memorial at Carnegie Hall, and then the fourth game of the World Series, and that's where I wear that red, white, and blue jacket. And there was so much controversy about, can you wear America's colors? That still goes back to, 25 years ago. But I said, I'm going to wear the red, white, and blue jacket that was given to me. It's leather, and it really displays America's pride. And as you saw at the game, and you can get that video on YouTube, it's really, really evident, we were somber. I mean, it was tough to sing.
1: So at the same day that it was the day that George W. Bush threw out that pitch, right?
0: Yes, sir.
1: Do you know what else was going on that day?
0: Mm-mm.
1: Michael Jordan's comeback at Madison Square Garden. Washington was playing the Knicks.
0: Oh, my.
1: And he was coming back. So I had to make a choice. I go, Brian, you want to cover that or you want to cover this? Because it was going to be something at the Garden, too. And David Stern was there and they brought the sports back. But that's how crazy it was in New York at that time.
0: Any crisis like that's going to make a division of media coverage and where you want to go. But you're so good about making a choice.
1: So the other thing is, I thought it was great that John Harbaugh took his Giants to the 9/11 Memorial, which is so unbelievable. Have you been to it?
0: I have.
1: Which is what they've done. The detail in which they went through it is just amazing.
0: Yeah.
1: But he wants the team to understand what it means to be a New York franchise.
0: Yeah.
1: Right. I mean, do you think that in Los Angeles, the rest of the country gets it?
0: No. Not like they did in New York and in Washington and even in Pennsylvania.
1: In a year 250, what did you think of the way we commemorated it?
0: Oh, I thought it was fantastic.
1: Yeah, and were you there for the fireworks, too?
0: Yes, we
1: were there, too. So what do you think about the way we're doing it? And then at the same time, here comes 25 years since the 9/11 attacks. What's the appropriate way to recognize it?
0: Reverent. Just reverent. I don't think we need to jump up and make announcements or nothing like that or make it more important than, you know, America's history, and we've had a lot of wars and stuff. I met a veteran the other day who was 101 years old at an air show in Eureka, California, and he was served in World War II, Vietnam, Korea and Vietnam, and the Cold War. He was 101 years old, and he just talked about America's pride and history, you know.
1: Mm-hmm. Do you feel good? In fact, in 2020, people were taking a knee during the national anthem. They weren't talking about the country, and now we seem to be past that. Yes, there's an anti-Americanism with the socialism, but I think that if you come out with an anti-American attitude, it's no longer going to be accepted. Or do you think I'm overstating it?
0: No, you're not. And to tell you the truth, sometimes, as you know, the wave of generation changes with every group of young people. And I fault the colleges for not teaching correct history to our young people. My boys are 31 and 28. They understand the commitment to patriotism and the importance of the flag, the Pledge of Allegiance. As you know, that's a bunch a crock where people say that it's not what it should be. We got to remember what it says. I pledge allegiance to the flag of the United States of America and to the republic for which it stands. This is a republic that stands for the rest of the world. Ronald Reagan was right. This is the only country left. This one goes down, forget freedom, and not in any country in the world.
1: But people that hear, that grew up with it, they don't appreciate it because they've never known anything else. That's why I always say travel.
0: Travel.
1: And if you travel and find someplace better, stay. But they always come back.
0: Wherever Kim and I go, my wife Kim, I've been married 34 years, wherever we travel in the world, and of course our boys go with us sometimes, and now we have a new grandson, 4 months old, Theodore. But we always try to be good ambassadors for the country, and we have never had an altercation. Oh, I got pickpocketed in France, but that's my fault.
1: Yeah. Okay. No, I blame the French. So listen, go out to LeeGreenwoodWhiskey.com.
0: That's it.
1: And order it. No, too. Not only is it great bourbon and vodka.
0: And whiskey.
1: And whiskey, but it's also award-winning, and a lot of this money goes to great causes. That's
0: right.
1: Plural.
0: Look for the LG dog tag.
1: You got it. And that comes with it. Thanks so much, Lee.
0: Thanks, Brian.
1: Back in a moment.
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1: I think abolish ICE is a call to action on several levels. One is the literal interpretation of abolishing ICE, which I support.
2: So when we talk about defunding, it can show up in multiple ways. Does any agency deserve to be funded more than almost all the others for healthcare, housing, and youth combined?
3: Families are owed reparations.
4: That is AOC. So she wants to just forget about all that. Remember, woke one was crazy. That's her. And can't say, well, everything was locked down. No, this is a lot of this. The first three cuts I showed you were before 2020, so before any lockdown. So that's her. Now, remember, Nancy Pelosi was asked about AOC. And originally she goes, she just got here. Everyone kept talking about her. And, you know, she didn't know if she was going to support Nancy Pelosi. Now it looks like Nancy Pelosi's all in. Cut five.
5: I think that she has been so operational and so, just wonderful. I know it's a joy to work with her, and I think most members think that.
4: Really? Most members think that. We'll see. I know. She is likable. I admit to you. I mean, she's got a great smile. You know, it's a good personality. But I agree with you, who said this on TV on One Nation on Sunday and just said it to me on Fox and Friends. She doesn't study. She has not gotten deep on any of her weaknesses. Everyone's got weaknesses. Everybody, you know, some people just don't have an economics background. Some people don't have any foreign relations background, let alone experience or interest. So, you know, the president's got he's a builder. He loves the functioning. He likes designing. He also has great instincts on foreign policy, and certainly he's got great instincts on the economy. But she has not looked to strengthen any of her weaknesses. She goes from policy to policy without any thought of it. When she says Medicare for all, if anyone ever did the math, you would never say Medicare for all. Hakeem Jeffries is not for Medicare for all. You got to do the math. It's impossible. It destroys Medicare for anyone if you get Medicare for all, including doctors. So it doesn't work. Anyone who says that is not serious. And then when asked about what happens if Taiwan is attacked by China, what is our policy? She has no answer. When you talk about Western to Eastern Europe, she has no answer. I don't even think she's clear on the Cold War. So what happens is you can't know everything, but you've been there for 6-8 years. You have people that would actually walk around with you and tell you the history of the country, would talk to you about policy. You don't have to read it. They'll explain it. You can put together an A-plus staff, but listen to her talk about stuff. She really does not know. Listen to the Brian Kilmeade Show. So glad you're here.

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8: ABC News, I'm Brian Clark. The Supreme Court rejected President Trump's request to toss out a $5 million jury verdict that found he sexually abused writer E. Jean Carroll in the 1990s, then defamed her. The court did not rule on the president's request to toss out a second Carroll verdict that totals $83 million. The president said he's no rush to reach a deal with Iran. The 60-day period for the countries to form an agreement expires today. And Mick Mulroy, a former Defense Department official and ABC News contributor, says,
9: right now, we're not going to see a resumption of major combat operations, but it's not in the interest of either country. So we're in somewhat of a stalemate. So this ceasefire, I think, will continue. But ultimately, this Strait of Hormuz has to be resolved for the United States to even get to the point where they can talk about the denuclearization plan.
8: Opening statements begin today in the trial of Duane Davis, accused of orchestrating the killing of Tupac Shakur 30 years ago. This is ABC News. A baby born last week in Texas at the center of a legal battle that pits his biological parents against his birth mother. ABC's Jim Ryan says the saga began last September when McKenna West agreed to serve as a surrogate for a California couple.
10: At 20 weeks gestation, the fetus McKenna West was carrying was diagnosed with a life-threatening heart condition, and the couple who was paying West decided to terminate the pregnancy. West refused, telling the anti-abortion podcast Live Action,
11: "This is my body, and I absolutely don't want to go through this."
10: She traveled from Alaska to Texas, where abortion is severely restricted, and gave birth last week. Next week, a court in Dallas will be asked to untangle the increasingly complex case. Jim Ryan, ABC News.
8: More than 4 years after a Microsoft executive was shot and killed while driving in Florida with his two-year-old daughter, the first of three murder trials begins today. Prosecutors say Mario Fernandez Saldana was married to Jared Bridegan's former wife and organized a plot to kill him. I'm Brian Clark, ABC News.
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16: From the WMAY Newsroom, I'm Greg Hallblight. It's day five of the Illinois State Fair, Senior Day and Scout Day. Scouts in uniform are admitted free. Visitors age 60 and older are admitted free. Events geared toward senior citizens are scheduled throughout the day at the Illinois Building. On the Grand Central stage tonight, Shake Baby Shake is the spotlight act. Truck and tractor pulls begin at 7:30 at the Multipurpose Arena. On the grandstand stage, 38 Special with Warrant play a free concert. Illinois State Fair reported another record grandstand crowd Saturday night. 15,533 attended the show by country star Lainey Wilson. That broke last year's record set by Megan Maroney. Storms developed throughout central Illinois early yesterday afternoon. High winds knocked down trees and power lines throughout the Springfield area. More than 7,300 customers were without power shortly after the storms passed, according to City Water, Light, and Power. 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
20: Here's your updated News Channel 20 Storm Team forecast. Mainly clear skies today with highs around 82. Northerly winds 5 to 10 miles per hour. Mainly clear again tonight, lows level off around 64. Mainly sunny skies tomorrow, 85. I'm meteorologist Jennifer Wojcicki on 97.7 and 970 WMAY, Springfield's news and talk. Currently 72.
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23: Thanks so much, everybody, for being there. It's the Brian Kilmeade Show. I know your weekend was fantastic. We're back in action now. The number one issue in America is energy. And Daniel Turner, founder of the Energy Advocacy Group and Power the Future, is going to be with us. The nuts and bolts of where oil, where gas, where diesel is as it relates to our national security. Standing by is Mark Dubowitz, CEO and CEO of the Foundation for Defense of Democracies, one of the leading think tanks when it comes to America's security, especially in the Middle East. And one of the guys, you one-stop shopping when it turns out, what if you want to talk about our options with Iran. And we have a lot. So before we get to Mark, let's get to the big three.
24: Number three. President Trump ran on making America safe again, and he did just that. The largest, most prolific reduction in crime in modern American history, including a 20% reduction in the murder rate and a reduction by 20% of drug overdose deaths, just to name a few.
23: That is Kash Patel. Trump, too, has a few good stories to tell. Border Patrol, sealed. Historically low crime, fact. cratering prescription drug costs, going in the right direction, first time in my lifetime. Now it's time to sell those issues. Attention, GOP. The president is going to need some help.
0: Number two.
1: We know if they do make a deal, well, they will not comply with it. How do we know that? Because that's what they already did. And secondly, then it makes no sense to give them the finances that a deal would demand, which would enable them to recover.
23: That is General Jack Keane with Mark Levin. 60 days and the MOU is through. Where do we go next? With Iran? The next bomb will be dropped by Treasury. My hope is American bombs will follow up afterwards.
0: Number one.
2: Folks, from today going forward, I want to hear any more DFL, DSA, moderate, blah, blah. I want to hear the word Democrat. That's who you are, and that's what you are fighting for.
23: Terry McAuliffe, Dems have a public philosophical brawl going on for all to see as the DSA and a handful of so-called moderates wrestle with the party's future. I don't see how they coexist. Despite what Terry McAuliffe says, what should the GOP do? Just give up the floor and let them fight it out? I think they're going to need a strategy. Just a quick reminder, if you ever missed the show or you want to get some highlights, go to youtube.com/@TheBrianKilmeadShow. We got our own channel. Mark Dubowitz comes in now. So, Mark, the president says earlier, I want Iran to wave the white flag. You think that's going to happen?
3: Well, I think the Iranians are under severe economic pressure thanks to the president's blockade, Brian. And so I think the president understands right now that he's got the upper hand. Hormuz is becoming a shrinking asset in the arms of the Iranians. I think they played that Hormuz card at their weakest point, and the president has really crushed them militarily, severely degraded their nuclear program. But these are dedicated jihadists. I don't think they're going to wave the white flag, but they're certainly taking a beating.
23: When you talk about what the Treasury can do, there looks like they're looking, leaning towards third party, where anybody dealing even in illicit energy sales with oil and gas with Iran, they're going to get sanctioned. And that's what the president basically said. China is the main culprit. If China has to make a choice, do you want to deal with the U.S.? You want to deal with us? Now, president in a couple of months is going to have the Chinese president here. Do you think he would risk that relationship to start sanctioning them and risk that visit?
3: Well, Brian, it's interesting. I mean, even President Obama, who was very weak on Iran, very weak on China, actually imposed secondary sanctions against Chinese banks that were processing Iranian oil transactions. There is legislation that has been passed by a bipartisan Congress that gives President Trump the authority to go after these Chinese banks. And they have to be put to a choice. You want to trade in the U.S. dollar? You want to be part of the global financial system? Or do you want to help the leading state sponsor of terrorism fund its jihadist war machine? I think President Xi needs to be put to that choice. And Chinese banks, I believe, if put to that choice, will choose the Western financial system over fundamentalist jihadists.
23: Yeah, they also say they're going to look to get Chinese refiners and fine them, banks and give them sanctions, and aviation restrictions. That could some of what we think is going to be announced this week. But when the president, you know, I'm looking to Tehran Times, and of course they're a propaganda organ of Iran, they seem to think that they're in the driver's seat and that the U.S. does not want to go back to war. What do you think about that?
3: Yeah, that's certainly the perception in Tehran, and you hear that from multiple Iranian sources. They think they're winning. And listen, if they follow mainstream media in the United States, mainstream media, much of it anti-Trump, believes that Iran is winning, America and Israel are losing. So they're certainly getting caught up in their own narrative. I think they've drunk their own Kool-Aid. But that is definitely the perception in Iran. Is President Trump going to be willing to return to major military operations? Brian, I don't know. He certainly is going to try economic warfare first, economic fury. Is he going to return to Operation Epic Fury? Again, that is a big question. But the thing that he's missing, Brian, in his strategy is Operation People's Fury, which is tens of millions of Iranians who despise this regime, who've been on the streets repeatedly for years, including in January when 1 in 7 Iranians were actually on the streets. Where's our strategy for Operation People's Fury? We need to provide those Iranians, tens of millions of them, with the support to take down this regime, or at the very least cripple it in ways that even American bombs can't do.
23: Why? Why haven't we?
3: It's a great question, and multiple U.S. presidents haven't. I mean, I don't know what it's going to take for a president to finally realize, like, Millions of brave Iranians keep returning to the streets, yelling death to the dictator. 40,000 of them were mowed down in January, and yet we can't even provide them with communication devices, labor strike funds, financing, never mind arming them. I mean, never mind getting weapons in there. Let's get armed drones in there. The Iranians' security services, can you imagine if hundreds of thousands of armed drones were descending on besieged checkpoints? I mean, these are things we can do, and the president needs to issue an intelligence finding instructing his intelligence community to build him a plan. He may not decide to implement the plan, but at least have a plan.
4: You said he gave some arms to the Kurds and they kept it.
3: Yeah, again, I don't know if they kept it, that those Kurds have been well-armed and well-trained and have a lot of arms. I think at the end of the day, the Kurdish option was scuttled by the head of Turkey, Recep Erdogan, who called the president and told the president not to allow 70,000 armed Kurds to descend from the hills into Tehran. If that had gone ahead, I can't tell you would have succeeded or not, but the plan was never implemented because the president decided to block that strategy. And Erdogan is no friend of ours, Brian. I mean, he is a Sunni Muslim Brotherhood fundamentalist. He is as bad as the Islamic Republic, but on the other side of the fundamentalist divide. And I don't think we should be taking orders from President Erdogan.
4: Why does President Trump not agree with you on that?
3: Look, I think President Trump rightly understands Turkey's a NATO member. It's a serious military power, second largest military power in the Middle East. I think President Trump always does try to get along with people and get along with leaders. And I think he's giving Erdogan an opportunity to try and get along with the United States, to stop inciting against Israel, to stop killing the Kurds. And he's giving him an opportunity. President Trump is a patient man, but he's also somebody who, if you try to undermine him or run circles around him or do anything that is not in America's interest, the president will lose patience. I think President Trump might lose patience with Erdogan if he continues this behavior.
4: So here is Chris Wright, the Secretary of Energy, who's going on the offensive, talking about how much more energy we're actually producing, but also we're getting much more through the strait than you would think. Cut 36.
5: For the commercial satellite players, these are great businesses, but this is a conflict zone right now. And to see exactly what's happening, as we're seeing in the data, that's difficult. We're talking and coordinating with every ship. We know every day exactly how many ships transit the Strait of Hormuz in and out. We know if they're going the southern route, the U.S. route through Omani waters, we know exactly what they're carrying. And so every day I get a report of transits in the north and the south and the exact product count and details of what goes through in the south. So, yeah, I sent those tweets out and have been speaking out a little bit because the public understanding of what's happening is just too far away from the reality.
4: What's the reality that Mark Dubowitz sees as the CEO of Foundation for Defense of Democracies?
3: Well, the reality we've been seeing is that Admiral Bradley Cooper is the head of Central Command, has been doing a fabulous job. The men and women of the U.S. military have been doing an extraordinary job of actually moving those tankers through throughout the past few months. And we're getting 15, 16 million barrels a day out of the Hormuz area, either through tankers or through pipelines, Saudi pipelines, Emirati pipelines. I also see that the Saudis and the Emiratis are building new pipelines and that everybody is waking up to the reality that you cannot let the Islamic Republic of Iran, a theocratic jihadist regime, control Hormuz. And again, as I said earlier, Brian, it's a shrinking asset, a shrinking point of leverage for the Iranians because they played that card at their weakest point after they had lost a significant percentage of their war-making capability and their nuclear capabilities. Instead of playing that card when they were strong under the Obama deal or in a no-attack scenario when they would have had nuclear weapons, ICBMs, tens of thousands of ballistic missiles, hundreds of thousands of drones, and an economy that was able to be immunized against the very sanctions that Secretary Besant says are on the way. So I think Iran is in a much weaker position. I think Secretary Wright is exactly right. A lot of these outside service providers that are tracking this thing depend on GPS tracking of tankers. But what's happening is the GPS is being switched off and Admiral Cooper is escorting those tankers quietly and covertly through the strait into international markets.
4: So here is General Keane on what he thinks is going to happen in the fall. Cut 27.
1: The Iranians believe, now this is, we got to understand, this is in their head. In their head, they believe time is on their side and they can ride this out. despite the economic suffering of their people. And that is the position they have taken. So the economic path is one thing, and no one knows if that's true or not. Even the Iranians don't know it. It's not knowable at this time whether economic collapse will actually take place, and they'd be willing to make a deal they're not willing to make now.
4: And he believes that in the fall, when the midterms get closer, they're going to get more and more aggressive because they want Trump's party to lose. They hate Trump. They think it's in their best interest to get the party that's cheering for them, the Democrats. We're literally cheering for them to be successful and saying they're winning to be successful at the midterms. That's probably the strategy they're going to implement.
3: Yeah, 100%, Brian. I think it's going to be an October surprise. Right before the midterms, the Iranians are going to do everything they can to massively escalate, drive up that price of oil, drive up the price of gasoline, drive up inflation, and create a situation where Trump loses the House and the Senate. That is exactly what they want. They want to hobble the president politically. Now, I think they're miscalculating, because I think whether or not president holds the House or Senate, he's going to have 2 years left. And presidents typically lose Congress in their last 2 years. And what do they do, Brian, when they lose Congress? Because now their domestic agenda is stymied. They always turn to foreign policy. And when they turn to foreign policy, they want to create a legacy for themselves. President Trump's legacy is inextricably tied to Iran. He knows that. The historians know that. And he is going to spend 2 years making sure that at the end of his tenure, the Islamic Republic has lost and America has won. And so the Iranians are going to play their games in the short term. But I think President Trump understands over the next 2.5 years, he needs to defeat the Islamic Republic and ensure that whoever wins the next election is not inheriting the kind of problem that he inherited from Joe Biden.
4: Mark, I think that I would love to see him really finish up this job, at least the 20% of targets and more before Labor Day. And just let the Iranians know what we're capable of, because we actually have more assets in the region we had than before Epic Fury started. Even though we'd like to have more interceptors, I've been assured that we have munitions. You know, like to have more Tomahawks, we have different things that we could use. So I'd love to see that happen before. In the couple of minutes we have left, I want to talk about Hamas. It looks like Jared Kushner and Hamas are meeting face-to-face. We rarely do that with Khalil al-Hayy over in Cairo. It happened yesterday, and it's going to be happening again today to implement the next step in the 15-point roadmap. It looks like there's some indications that Hamas has done things we didn't expect. They admit they have to give up leadership, and there is a plan in place to give up their arms and put it into so-called storage of all types, and then have that international force come in before the Israelis move out. Where do you see this?
3: Look, I think Hamas is going to play the same game that their patron, the Islamic Republic of Iran, is playing. They want to wait out Trump. So they'll agree to things. They'll say things. At the end of the day, they are never going to give up their weapons. They're never going to give up their holy jihad against Israel and the West. They would not be Hamas if they did not surrender the ambitions to destroy the West. That is who they are. That is in their DNA. So I think it's all a delusion. I think it's all a waiting game. And I think I wish Jared Kushner incredible luck and incredible fortitude to try to push this through. But the problem we have is not 2026, 2027, 2028. The problem is January 20th, 2029. When I am very, very worried that there will be a president in the White House who doesn't have President Trump's fortitude. And in that case, Hamas, Hezbollah, the Islamic Republic of Iran, China, Russia, you name it, whatever enemy of America, has waited out Trump and now is a new president who doesn't have the same commitment to using American power, economic, financial, diplomatic, and military power against our enemies.
4: Well, you know, there's no doubt about it, because I don't think J.D. Vance has any interest at all in the Middle East. And he's the likely nominee on the right. And if you listen to any Democratic nominee, potential nominee, they're living off not liking Israel and making sure they're not getting arms. And if you ask Netanyahu, he says we plan on being our own arms manufacturer because we can't count on America. So, Mark Dubowitz, I think you're 100% correct in that. So hopefully that's why the president wants to solve all these problems before he leaves. Thanks so much, Mark. I appreciate you joining us.
3: Thanks so much, Brian.
4: You got it. Back in a moment.
22: Don't go anywhere. Brian Kilmeade will be right back.
4: This is the Brian Kilmeade Show, PM Springfield with Patrick Fingston, coming up this afternoon at 3 on 97.7 and 970 WMAY, Springfield's News and Talk.
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1: The California Democratic Party and the California labor movement just stood with Bernie Sanders and me in supporting a 5% wealth tax on 250 California billionaires. Passing this ballot initiative will ensure that millions of working class and middle class Californians don't lose their health care. Look, the Sacramento establishment and lobbyists are just blatantly out of touch. What this shows is that California voters want a Democratic Party that will stand up for the working class over the billionaire class.
2: So that is Ro Khanna, who represents most of Silicon Valley. Mark Cuban writes back, and it's lengthy. I'll try to get through some of it. It's on X. He goes, Ro, I like you. You know that. But you need to read the state of the state. The number of DECA unicorns in California is growing by the day as investors chase amazing startups. A unique feature of the $10 billion startups that is, even if they raise a billion, if any of that money goes to the none of that money goes to the founders, who are now worth billions of dollars overnight. They are the definition of cash poor, stock rich. How are you going to tax them? Make them borrow money against their shares if they can? They just raise money to grow their company, and a bank will come along and loan them the money. Can I just stop there? You insert my money? When you get $1 billion to have a startup, you have to hire people. That should help people. A company that is now back to Mark Cuban. A company that has been in business maybe less than a year, laugh out loud, will take their stock if they can't? Do you really think each of the multiple founders who started an amazing company in California is now a billionaire can just pull out $250 million per billion of net worth from their raise? You know that they can't. If this passes and it doesn't directly impact me at all, I won't be a California resident. But you can bet if I'm investing in a multi-billion dollar startup, I'm asking them to move out of California for the first moment. And if this passes, only idiot startup founders stay in California. So good luck. You tell everybody billionaires are the problem, but your solution to the problem is not practical, feasible, plausible. And Mark Cuban just called you out, not a Republican. This is The Brian Kilmeade Show. Catch AM Springfield with Sam and Greg every weekday morning from 6 till 9 on 97.7 and 970 WMAY, Springfield's news and talk.
3: From the WMAY newsroom, I'm Greg Hallbleib. Storms quickly developed early yesterday afternoon in central Illinois. High winds knocked down trees and power lines throughout the Springfield area, knocked out power to more than 7,300 customers in City Water, Light, and Power's jurisdiction. Utility reported the hardest hit areas were between South Grant and Stanford Avenues, the Glen Eyre and Laketown areas, and Hazeldale Lane. Crews restored power to most areas, still a few hundred without electricity at around sunrise in southeast and west Springfield. Illinois State Fair reported another record grandstand crowd, 15,533. Attending Saturday night's concert by country star Lainey Wilson. That total breaks the grandstand record set last year by Megan Maroney. Day 5 today is Senior Day and Scout Day at the Illinois State Fair. Grand Central Stage features Shake Baby Shake. Truck and tractor pulls begin at 7:30 in the multipurpose arena. 38 Special with Warrant play a free concert tonight at the grandstand. A labor union executive says much of the opposition to data centers in Illinois stems from misinformation or no information. Local 150 International Union of Operating Engineers Executive Director Mark Poulos told WMAY's Patrick Fingston on PM Springfield that many who fear artificial intelligence don't realize how much of AI they already use. More at WMAY.com.
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8: Here's your updated News Channel 20 storm team forecast. Mainly clear skies today with highs around 82. Northerly winds 5 to 10 miles per hour. Mainly clear again tonight, lows of aloft around 64. Mainly sunny skies tomorrow, 85. I'm meteorologist Jennifer Wojcicki on 97.7 and 970 WMAY, Springfield's news and talk. 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
1: 8 or 9 million barrels a day on a running average are going through the strait. Plus, you've got to add the 6 million barrels a day that are being diverted via pipelines. And those pipelines are being expanded as well. But so in round numbers today, 14, 15 million barrels a day are leaving the Arabian Gulf region versus the 20 million barrels a day pre-conflict. So we're short 5 or 6 million barrels a day from this region, but it's much smaller hole than people think it is.
2: So that is the Energy Secretary saying that, look, we're shutting off the transponders. We're getting ships, merchant ships, through the strait, many more than have been labeled. Evidently, none came through on Sunday. Maybe two or three came through on Saturday. But between Oman and Iran, they're making sure that people make it say it's too much of a risk. Insurers aren't going to insure. So therefore, we're not going to get much oil through. And what the Secretary of Energy is saying is we're getting more through than you know. Daniel Turner joins us now, founder of Energy Advocacy Group, Power the Future. Daniel, always great to talk to you.
3: Thank you. Your
2: thoughts about the Secretary of Energy saying, hey, listen, we're getting a lot through. We can't talk about it.
3: Yeah. First off, a shout out.
2: Is that true, though?
3: 100%. And it's a shout out to President Trump for choosing Chris Wright to begin with, something that we don't rarely talk about because it's been, you know, almost 2 years now. But to have someone who's from the industry, who understands the mechanics of the industry, the markets of the industry, and doesn't really care about the politics. Like, he's not a politician. He's never wanted to run for office. He wants to produce as much energy because he believes that a robust energy industry brings prosperity and peace, et cetera. So just to have him in this role is great. But what he's saying makes total sense, and there's a lot of confidence in that. There is oil getting through. Markets are reflecting that. The problem is that if we were at this stage for the last 4 months, all of inflation would have slowly started to come down. As we saw in early this year, January, February, when oil was in the 60s, inflation numbers started to come down. Price of goods and services started to come down because of that. It takes a little while for low energy prices to trickle into the market. But then they spiked again, and then they're up and down, and the fluctuations are so intense over these last 6 months that inflation doesn't know what the heck it wants to do. So that's the biggest problem we're in for the economy.
2: So Dan Brulette was on with Larry Kudlow, and he feels differently. Cut 38.
4: It's hard to know how many barrels we're actually moving through. I don't want to, you know, disagree with Chris, but I think it's debatable as to whether or not we're up to 15. There'd be few in the industry who I think would actually support that number at the moment. And that's not a criticism. I mean, he has information, obviously, that perhaps I don't have. But look, I think what's important to understand is that the strait will open. And as we've seen in the marketplace over the course of the last 30, 40, 50, 60 days, when the strait does open, oil prices will come down. And when oil prices come down, and they will come down fairly dramatically, retail products, refined products, will come down as well.
2: So he's not sure.
3: Yeah.
2: He hopes. So you needed 65 a barrel, you told me, right? And what's it now?
3: 82, our index is
2: at 82. And it's at 404 average price per gallon.
3: Yeah.
2: So that would definitely, if it stays this high, what does that compare to the last year with Joe Biden?
3: Biden averaged 95 a barrel for 4 years, and we got accustomed to it. But it also led to a certain stagnation of the economy. One of the things I think Dan Brulette said, which is most important, is that Chris Wright has information we don't. And that's pretty darn true as the Secretary of Energy. I think there's evidence to show Chris Wright is the one who is correct here because of just the actual market itself. No matter how powerful the president is, oil markets are not going to lie. They can't. It's just the invisible hand theory, right? So when you had bankers like J.P. Morgan saying, we're going to hit $300 a barrel in oil, well, that never happened. And the reason why is because markets knew oil was getting through. Markets were convinced because otherwise we would have been at that price point. So there's market evidence. There's economic evidence that Chris Wright is the one who has the facts.
2: So why have the strategic oil reserve, why has it gone down?
3: Bad. Yeah. Well, we drained more than half of them during the Biden administration, and we haven't been able to replenish. I believe that we still have a slow release to try to steady oil prices, but it's not an ideal situation because we should have been replenishing. Remember, in the height of COVID, when oil was at negative dollars, oil prices were plummeting. President Trump wanted to replenish the entire reserves, and Congress blocked him. Right, so this is a
2: which
3: bailout.
2: Makes no sense.
3: Of course, yeah, of course, this is a bailout to the oil industry, and oil industry has such hatred amongst the left. And that they hate a lot of things, don't they? But anytime anything is oil related, it's their rallying point to say, oil, big oil, we hate oil. And so they'll never propose or support anything that helps the overall energy industry.
2: But Daniel Turner, do you think the green fever is

0: But I do think more refineries are absolutely essential and strategically located, right? Obviously, we build a lot of our refineries in the Gulf because of just the laws of thermodynamics. If you have to heat something in a hot room, it will heat faster than if you heat it in Alaska, right? So there's a reason why the refineries, and yes, they're closer to ports, et cetera, but there's an environmental reason why we build refineries for the most part in warmer climates. But we do have refineries not far from here in Jersey. We have refineries in Michigan, and we need refineries in more strategic locations because that will just ease the tensions of oil production.
1: See, I always thought if it's a good business, people are going to build it.
0: Yeah.
1: And the oil companies are making a lot of money right now.
0: Yep.
1: And I don't want them to give it back because there are going to be times when they're not making money. That's part of the business. So I would think this might be a good time to invest some of that money.
0: There is. And I would think if I were President Trump and we have these executive orders on energy emergency, those are the protocols. There are national security emergencies right now. We are in global conflict, right, in one location clearly, but we could also talk about what's happening in Ukraine. We need reliable, abundant oil across the country. And so there are a lot of reasons to say, hey, look, we're going to have to build this refinery here. And yeah, the environmentalists are going to protest and they're going to bus in all of their activists and bang drums. But, you know, this is big boy conversations, and we need these things to survive.
1: Just back them up and we'll show them. Now, when the Ukrainians are blowing up Russian refineries, I'm thrilled. What does that do to the oil market?
0: It hurts oil, especially the Europeans, because they still buy a lot of oil from Russia, a lot of gas from Russia. They buy it through intermediaries, right? They buy it through third-party proxies. There is this global ban on Russian oil and gas, but a number of countries have ignored it. Turkey's ignored it, and they're a member of NATO. I believe South Korea has ignored it. India's ignored it. So if you're France and you're saying, I'm not going to buy Russian oil, but I'll buy Indian oil, well, it is Russian oil, just vis-a-vis India, and you're paying more for it.
1: Yeah, which is incredible. But when we look at the oil, you just told me something that I never didn't realize because I just thought it's one price. You said it's not one price. You said in right now in the Middle East, it's 97 a barrel. Here, it's 82 a barrel.
0: Yeah.
1: So I thought it was a world commodity. Can you explain that to me?
0: It is a world commodity, but there are different indices. There are different oil markets, right? The big one that we use here in America, which is called WTI, West Texas Intermediary, it's the American platform for oil. There's another one, which is in the North Sea, which is called the Brent, right? That was the big oil exploration there, BP, the Scandinavians, the Russians who were excavating, producing in the North Sea. And the other big one, there are big three, but there are, I think, 120 of these indices, smaller ones. The big three, and the third is Murban crude, which is the Middle East. Normally, they're all around the same price point, just like if you were going to buy gold for X ounces of gold in America, or you bought it in Tokyo. It'd be roughly the same price. Tokyo could be a little cheaper for whatever reason, but it's roughly the same global price. But right now we're seeing huge deltas in these markets. And that goes to show American producers aren't nervous, but Murban crude is petrified.
1: I was talking to one oil company executive, and they say, we're running out of shock absorbers.
0: Yeah.
1: That, you know, the longer this goes on and we play this waiting game, we're running out of ways to make sure the people don't feel it the way they potentially could.
0: Yeah.
1: So we'd have very few more cards to play. Everyone immediately tapped into their oil reserves, right?
0: Yep.
1: So we're kind of running out of that.
0: We are. And this is an industry that is petrified by uncertainties. I mean, if you get an announcement tomorrow that a hurricane is manifesting off the Gulf Coast, oil prices will go through the roof. Nothing has changed, but this industry hates the unknown. And we have been in 6 months now. When did we start? We've been in 6 months of unknown. And the industry is petrified. We've stabilized a little. $82 a barrel in oil is good. It's not $65 a barrel in oil, but we need $65 a barrel oil for months and months and months and months to then trickle into the price of manufactured goods, the price of blue jeans, the price of cars, the gas prices, right? And we haven't had that. So to bring down the inflation number, to give calm to the overall economy, we need geopolitical stability,
1: right?
0: And we haven't had it.
1: So did you like this message from J.D. Vance when he was with Will Cain last week? Cut 35.
2: Goal number one, keep oil and gas cheap for Americans all over our country. And then obviously goal number two is ensure that Iran never gets a nuclear weapon. I feel confident we're accomplishing both of those goals.
1: Your thoughts?
0: I agree with him that these are two absolutely essential goals. Oil prices are cheaper than the Biden years, but they're not necessarily cheap yet. Again, $82.

0: barrel oil is way better than the average of 95 for the Biden years, right? Biden hit 125 for sustained periods. But we're not exactly at cheap oil yet. And yeah, producers are doing well, and they are putting that back into investment. We see American companies that are making profits, and they're going to Venezuela with it to increase production. Their production is up 20% month over month, which is great for the world. It's great for the Venezuelan people. It's great for American industries. So they are reinvesting. But we're not exactly there yet of cheap oil.
1: Where is Venezuela's rebuild at?
0: They went from, I believe they were around 200,000 barrels a day right before we entered. To last I saw, it was around 280,000 barrels a day, with projections to get up to 400 in the next 6 months. Huge delta from where they should be, right? They have 17% of the world's oil reserves.
1: What should they be at?
0: They should be at 4 or 5 million barrels a day, quite literally.
1: And they're at how many?
0: Around 280,000 barrels. Yeah. So they are far, far from where they should be. And where they were, I think they got up to like 2 or 3 million right before Chavez started.
1: But that's going to take rebuilding of everything,
0: yep.
1: Right?
0: Yeah, it's going to take huge rebuilding.
1: Have they told you, or do you know, is it safe for executives to go there?
0: So far, that everyone I have spoken to said, you know, there are security details, but no one has postponed their trip from the oil people I have talked to because of safety concerns. So they're taking all the necessary precautions, but nothing has happened, which is a great sign for stability for the Venezuelan people too.
1: Daniel Turner, thanks so much. We'll see what happens in the next few weeks. Maybe we finally get this thing over with before Labor Day. That's what I hope. Daniel Turner, thank you.
0: Thanks, Brian.
1: Back in a moment.
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2: The talk show that's getting you talking. 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
15: Her brother spent $20 million in his primary in June, just so that he would not get put into a runoff, because he knew that the South Carolina primary runoff voters are not Lindsey Graham voters. They are more bright red. Now you have a late August special election primary runoff where she started with 33%. It's not clear that she can win unless Trump really goes there and really lays down the law and says, you got to vote for her.
1: Well, I mean, we're going to have to see, because, yeah, Congressman Norman, who is second in the runoff, but he seems to have more traditional Republicans, more conservative Republicans in South Carolina. That was Paul Kane. He's a reporter, political know-it-all, and just says, look, it looks good for Darlene Graham until you understand that Senator Lindsey Graham was respected by in North Carolina, but in South Carolina, but they didn't love the fact that he was spending so much time overseas. And they also didn't love the fact that at times he was a critic of President Trump, but they got along, they went back and forth, but they didn't love that. So when Trump said, I'm going to make sure everybody knows the fact that we disagree does not matter, I still endorse him. I still get mad at him, but I still endorse him. So we'll see what happens, because Darlene is not going to really have much chance to show herself as somebody that can do the job, but she seems extremely competent, well-read. But, you know, you have Congressman Norman, who's been there forever. So we'll see what happens in that runoff. Whoever wins that runoff will get the Senate seat. There's no doubt about it. Now, over in Alaska, Dan Sullivan on. He's in a flat-footed tie with Peralta in Alaska. Now, look, that is a place where he got 54% of the vote and Donald Trump won easily. But right now in Ohio, in Alaska, in Texas, and Iowa, the Republican candidate is trailing. It's still early. Here's Dan Sullivan, Cut 17.
16: I always have tough re-elections, but here's the thing. We're always ready, right? The Democrats have been throwing Schumer, the far-left groups, over the past year, tens of millions of dollars against me. They started going up with negative ads over a year ago, but they can't beat me on my record. I just talked about some of my record, which is really strong for Alaska, really strong for America.
1: And we'll see. He has basically, when the Golden Dome is to cover the country, it's really going to be starting in Alaska. If you want the icebreakers and the pathway to the Arctic that's going to make the Strait of Hormuz old news, and you want to have that big race with China and Russia, it's going to be through Alaska. And now the Coast Guard base is being built up there. Oil and gas energy is being maximized because Biden starved it, because he thought the future was electric cars, and he wanted to make sure that Alaska, who didn't vote for him anyway, was not going to get the energy reserves that they need. Dan Sullivan's making that happen. President Trump's making that happen. You just got to be able to go out and say what's happening, which is going to be key. What I love is the fact is, come the midterms, the Democrats got to decide what they want to do, because they have DSA, Big Tent. You have other people saying DSA, I don't want their policies. It's hard on me, but I'll rip their policies while not ripping them. That's what Hakeem Jeffries is trying to do. But over the weekend, his objective was clear. Let everybody know. We might be a Big Tent, but I do not go for what they're actually selling. Cut one.
17: Do Democratic Socialists belong in the Democratic Party, Leader Jeffries?
18: Well, what I can say is that I do not support defunding the police. I do not support open borders. I do not support abolishing the Senate. We're focused on actually solving problems that hardworking American taxpayers want us to solve, which is to lower the high cost of living in a situation where life is far too expensive in this country. That's the Democratic agenda. That's what House Democrats are fighting to achieve.
1: Yeah, but he says, I'll take them all. But I have news for Hakeem Jeffries, and I'm sure he knows this. These DSA candidates who you say is part of a big tent who you don't agree with are not going to vote for you for speaker. They almost, Mayor Mamdani almost primaried Hakeem Jeffries over in Brooklyn with this radical leftist. Well, you know, the one who's the author of Woke One and maybe Woke Two. But at the last minute, they pulled back. But they did go ahead and primary a bunch of others. And I think seven primaries have flipped candidates with incumbent Democrats. So that's a little out of control. Republicans went through this, but they were with people that just wanted to spend less, be more fiscally responsible. They're not with people that wanted to become a different economic philosophy and social philosophy entirely. I mean, when I first saw the DSA objective, I thought it was a joke. It's not.
19: 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You're heading to the airport, right?
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1: ABC News, I'm Brian Clark. 60 days since the U.S. and Iran signed a memorandum of understanding aimed at ending the war, no progress has been made. Today, President Trump threatened Oman. Oman is discussing plans to patrol the Strait of Hormuz alongside Iran, says ABC's Karen Travers at the White House.
2: Iran has said today that they are getting close to a final agreement where those two countries would figure out a way to manage the Strait of Hormuz. The administration, of course, has maintained that this can be under control of no country, despite the president in recent days saying the United States controls it.
1: The Supreme Court today denied President Trump's final request to appeal a $5 million judgment brought against him by writer E. Jean Carroll. The court has declined to rehear the case. Prosecutors in Massachusetts have rested their case in the Lindsay Clancy trial. She is the woman who has pled not guilty to killing her three young children. This is ABC News. Major trial begins in California this week as several states are suing Meta over child safety concerns and are seeking extensive financial damages. Four of these states will be plaintiffs in this federal trial in Oakland, where the damages could amount to $1.4 trillion. They're accusing Meta of contributing to the youth mental health crisis by knowingly and deliberately designing features that are addictive to children. The company denies wrongdoing. The weekend saw several mass shootings across the country, beginning Friday in Virginia. Five people were hurt, one critically at Virginia State University. A 19-year-old is in custody there, says ABC's Aaron Katursky.
3: There was more gunfire in Hartford, Connecticut, where police said one person was killed and four wounded. In Kansas City, Missouri, police said four people were shot, including a boy under five. The Gun Violence Archive says there have been more than 300 mass shootings in the country so far this year.
1: I'm Brian Clark. ABC News.
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5: From the WMAY Newsroom, I'm Greg Hallblight. It's day five of the Illinois State Fair, Senior Day and Scout Day. Scouts in uniform are admitted free. Visitors age 60 and older are admitted free. Events geared toward senior citizens are scheduled throughout the day at the Illinois Building. On the Grand Central stage tonight, Shake Baby Shake is the spotlight act. Truck and tractor pulls begin at 7:30 at the Multipurpose Arena. On the grandstand stage, 38 Special with Warrant play a free concert. The Illinois State Fair reported another record grandstand crowd Saturday night. 15,533 attended the show by country star Lainey Wilson. That broke last year's record set by Megan Maroney. Storms developed throughout central Illinois early yesterday afternoon. High winds knocked down trees and power lines throughout the Springfield area. More than 7,300 customers were without power shortly after the storms passed, according to City Water, Light, and Power. 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
8: Here's your updated News Channel 20 Storm Team forecast. Mainly clear skies today with highs around 82. Northerly winds 5 to 10 miles per hour. Mainly clear again tonight, lows level off around 64. Mainly sunny skies tomorrow, 85. I'm meteorologist Jennifer Wojcicki on 97.7 and 970 WMAY, Springfield's News and Talk. Currently 75.
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0: It is a Monday. We hope all of you had spectacular weekends. We are here to make your Monday a bit better than it otherwise would have been. A lot of stories to chase. We appreciate all of you on the 550 some odd AM FM stations from coast to coast across the country. And also hello to all of you watching on YouTube as all 3 hours of this radio program now streams live on YouTube and tens of thousands of you are now consuming the show that way. We also have many listening on Sirius XM. Wherever you are, we want to be and we encourage you to go subscribe and click like on YouTube, and certainly you can find us on podcast and everywhere else under the sun. Okay, let's dive into a bunch of different stories that are out there, Buck. We're going to have some fun with this. I, for those of you who are watching on video, am wearing an XXXY t-shirt. Buck, I don't know if you saw this, but at a WNBA game, over the weekend, a mom and daughter who wore an XXXY t-shirt, the WNBA does not know what a woman is, but wearing a t-shirt which shows the chromosomes, XX is women, XY is men, for those of you who have forgotten your high school biology, they demanded that the woman and her daughter, the mom and the daughter, take their shirts off and change because they said the shirts were offensive. So the WNBA can't tell you what a woman is, but if you wear a t-shirt that reflects biological reality, this is our friend Jen Say's company. By the way, full disclosure, I'm an investor in this company. I believe that biology matters in sports. I can't believe this is where we are, but I am wearing this shirt, which is not allowed to be worn in a WNBA arena, at least in Atlanta, where this was the latest flashpoint.
1: I think anyone who gets in trouble for wearing the shirt should just be able to say, I'm giving you the answers to the test. I'm helping you out here.
0: Yes.
1: Like, it's like you're blanking during bio class and the teacher's called on you and I'm whispering in your ear, X, X, X, Y. You know what I'm saying? It's really an act of got your back, helping you out.
0: No doubt. We are chasing a bunch of different things. Tomorrow in Buck's state of Florida is the primary. I feel good. Maybe we can pull the audio. I think I'm going to smoke our good friend Light 'Em Up Linda on our wager that we made on the air.
1: You're going to be having a delicious blooming onion at the Outback Steakhouse in Orlando, courtesy of the Light 'Em Up Linda Fund, I think.
0: I don't remember exactly what my bet with Light 'Em Up Linda was, so if we can pull the audio, I am feeling very optimistic on the eve of the primary. And finally, Buck, I will say this. I know there are several northeastern states, Delaware, Massachusetts, New Hampshire, that have, I believe it's September primaries, but basically this is the end of primary season tomorrow with big state battles in Florida. And I am here to tell you, I am so glad to be done with primary season and on to the general election season where we can stop this inter-party fighting and people angling for every small advantage they can get. And we can turn our focus to the real enemy, I believe, in the political landscape right now, which is the Democrat socialist community.
1: Also, Clay, we really should have introduced the show today as the Clay and Buck Show, not yet sponsored by Subaru.
0: But so many people are fired up about our Subaru discussion. Can we get Mary's email, which I was not able to finish reading, because somehow Mary loves you, who brought up the Subaru topic, but hates me. So I've got to figure out what I did. Usually,
1: this is great. This is great. There's a general perception that any topic that is a bit edgy or bawdy is your fault. Even when I'm the cause of it, you get the blame. So this is just going to encourage more salty topic selection from the Buck side of the equation, because I get people saying, you got to tell Clay to stop talking about this. I'm like, yeah, that Clay Travis with the Subaru talk. I'm on it.
0: So I want to get that email as well. We closed out the show Friday. For those of you who are listening, we'll have some fun with that. But Buck, I was in New York City over the weekend. I did the big weekend show with our friends Tommy Lehrer and Lisa Booth and Joey Jones. It was a lot of fun. We were on for 3 hours. And then I did Shannon Bream's story, and I sat on the couch on Fox and Friends. So I did a lot of 7-day work, I guess we could say. And I don't think you've heard this yet, but tomorrow there is, as we just said, the primary in Florida. And one of the individuals running in Florida is a gentleman named Oliver Larson. Oliver Larson is running in the Democrat primary as an avowed socialist. And so we had him on the Big Weekend Show on Fox, and everybody asked their questions of him. And then it got to me, Buck, and I want to just play this because I think you will enjoy it. Now, there's a lot of crosstalk, and I don't want grandmas to be mad at me, but I felt compelled to push back about a lot of what Oliver Larson was saying. And so this is what it sounded like if you were watching the show yesterday. This is, Saturday evening. This is part one, Oliver Larson, socialist. Listen.
2: What is a number where you, Oliver, in South Florida would say, you know what, we've got too many people who aren't citizens of the United States? Right now it's 20 million. Is that not enough? Would you do 50 million? Would you do 100 million? How many people do you think the United States should take in? And how many of them do you think we should provide free college for? What's the number? When would you, Oliver, say, you know what, that's too many?
3: I think that we should follow in the footsteps of Ronald Reagan's immigration policy and grant amnesty to the millions of people that are living, working, paying taxes.
2: So you're going to give 20 million currently in America illegally citizenship, but wouldn't that incentivize hundreds of millions of more people to come into America? I'm just asking, when is the number that you, Oliver Larson, would say, hey, there are too many illegals coming in this country? Should we bring in all of Mexico? Should we bring in all of Venezuela? Like, what is the number where you would say, hold on, this is getting a little bit too expensive for the 50% of Americans who actually pay federal income taxes to be paying?
3: I don't expect we're going to see much more immigration from Mexico when Mexico's President Claudia Sheinbaum is raising the minimum wage and increasing home ownership.
0: That's part one, Buck. It continues. This is just, what is a number that would be too much? Maybe 45 seconds more. Enjoy.
2: But you think Mexico is better than
3: America? Hold on. We are here.
2: You think life in Mexico is so good that Mexicans are going to stop coming here?
3: What I'm saying is that there are governments outside of the United States that are investing in their people.
2: Wait, then why are they coming here,
3: Oliver? Borders, that we have safe immigration.
2: Oliver,
3: because Donald Trump and the Republican Party is destabilizing many of these countries.
2: Why are they coming here? I don't understand your argument. Do you think Cuba has more civil rights than the United States? Why are people getting on floating rafts and risking their lives to get here if those countries are so well run?
3: Because Donald Trump has the Navy blockading the island of Cuba from
2: even
3: obtaining
2: oil. That doesn't
3: even
2: logically make sense. It just means that people are even more willing to risk
3: their lives. And of course, what we need in the United States is for Donald Trump at this administration, the Department of Homeland Security,
2: Oliver,
3: to stop taking
2: away
3: people's legal status.
2: I think you should move to Cuba and run for
3: like
2: president there and see how your campaign goes, because you might be more welcome there.
3: We have half of the nation's TPS holders from Haiti that are living in Florida that Donald Trump and Kristi Noem are ripping away their legal status.
2: Thank you, Oliver. You made a really strong argument on behalf of the Socialist Party.
3: Crisis.
2: We'll continue to discuss.
1: Okay. I honestly, Clay, this guy's a moron. Where'd you guys find him? Where did
0: he
1: come from?
0: He's potentially going to be the Democrat nominee in Florida for Congress. I believe, team, look it up. I think it's Florida 19. He has a chance to go to Congress.
1: Oh, so that's, we had a couple of Florida 19 contenders on recently. It's that district? No.
0: I might be wrong. Let me pull up what district this guy is in exactly. They're in a competitive primary on the Democrat side, and he is, let me pull up where he's running. But, Buck, this all started, so everybody's asking questions, and he says that he believes that ICE, we should abolish ICE. And so I think, again, the logical follow-up question to abolish ICE is, to me, and this is just a very logical question. This is something that I think you guys can ask people who say things like this. What is a number of illegal immigrants that you think would be too many? There are 350 million people in the United States. 8 billion people live in the United States. At what point, and the reason I use 20 million is because Tom Homan told me he believes there are 20 million illegals right now in the United States. That's a number that he said on this show. You can say it's higher, you can disagree with him, but I'm using him as someone who is, I think it's fair to say, an expert on that.
1: It has to be at least 20 million because, Clay, they've said 11 million for about the last 20 years, and we know that Biden let in over 10 million. So
4: yes.
1: It's got to be 20 million, right? 20 million is that's a baseline number now.
0: And some people would say that's low, but again, I asked Tom Homan this direct question, how many people do you think are illegally in the United States? He said 20 million. So the question then becomes, what would be a number that is too many? And he can't answer the question. And that is, I think, the essence of how these guys, when you get them off their talking points a little bit, you heard he goes back, Trump's awful, blockades, we need more empathy, we need more compassion. But when you actually push them on it, I think this is what you have to do with the WNBA too. Follow their argument to its logical conclusion. Say, I agree with you. What is a number, though, where you would change your opinion as it exists now? And there is no answer. It's just they're robots.
1: He was also dumb too. There are some people that are socialists that are at least clever or know how to make their points. He clearly has the most superficial understanding of even his own side, and he was outgunned on that show. Was you and Tommy Lahren against him?
0: No, it's just me talking there, but everybody interviewed him. By the way, he is running for Florida's 25th district. So 19 was in Southwest Florida.
1: Yeah, that's Naples.
0: That's
1: Byron Donald's old district in Naples, yeah.
0: Right. This is a different one. He may be the congressman who wins. This is supposedly, and some of you are way more knowledgeable on the new Florida districts than I am, but he is challenging, has a very good chance to potentially win, and he's a moron.
1: Well, there are a lot of morons in politics,
0: yes,
1: unfortunately. So the answer that he would give, if he knew what answer he's supposed to give to the how many is too many, is there's no such thing as too many because illegals coming into the country are actually better than Americans.
0: Well, that would at least be an
1: honest answer. The leftists in America who are inferior to anyone and everyone who arrives here illegally from anywhere else in the world. That is the actual underlying philosophy of the Democratic Party today. It's not just a fringe belief. I mean, that is what they have believed for a long time.
0: Running against, I will give you more details on who this guy is running against, but you just heard that was what it sounded like on Fox News on Saturday, and all the socialists are coming on Fox News and not making very good cases for themselves, but being attacked by Fox News, they see as ultimately beneficial to their overall campaigns.
1: Oh, of course. Well, it's publicity. I mean, increasingly, Clay, I think we're in a political era where because of the media ecosystem and the online ecosystem as a growing piece of it, as well as an already large piece of it, it just all turns into a big name recognition game. So the more you can get it out there that people know who you are, not only are you in a better position to run for that particular office, but I mean, everyone just wants to start a podcast these days. It's pretty amazing. Everybody just wants to be a streamer with a podcast. Nobody wants to do a job anymore. And that comes from two guys who have been streamers with podcasts for some time, or at least we started streaming recently. We've been doing this for 15 years. Everybody wants to do this now. People don't even want to be in Congress anymore. They want to run for Congress so they can have a podcast. They want to be a governor so they can have a podcast. It's pretty crazy. A lot of people also, by the way, are looking at the impact that AI is having on books. It used to be that people, Clay, would sort of choose whether they're going to be more speaking, TV focused, or writing. You remember this in the early days,
0: Oh, yeah.
1: Right? Back in the day, 15 years ago, big piece in the Wall Street Journal today, AI is completely upending the publishing industry. I mean, the book that I wrote, which I actually wrote and did not use a single second of AI for, this is like the last gasp of people writing books before every book is going to have to be run through AI identification software. And then some of the publishers are also saying, well, why should AI necessarily, like, if people like the book, who cares?
0: Well, this turned into a huge controversy. Recently, a guy got a $2 million advance. And
1: which
0: then
1: is
0: they
1: an
0: found
1: enormous,
0: out,
1: that's like a yes. Almost a presidential memoir advance. That is a huge advance.
0: And then they found out that much of the book had been run through AI. He happens to be black. He immediately said it was racist, of course.
1: Wait, how did he get a $2 million? Had anyone heard of this guy before? It was a
0: no, he wrote a
1: author?
0: Fiction book and got a bidding war started. Work of fiction, never heard.
1: A $2 million advance for a fiction book? Most fiction books sell like 300 copies.
0: Yeah, it's crazy. I know.

0: Anyway, there's a big I've been reading about that, but they're starting to find out. And we just had the big Cambridge situation where their esteemed black scholar ended up.
1: The president of Harvard you're talking about. Oh, no, I'm sorry. At Cambridge, different.
0: Yeah, and the guy, it sounds like, killed himself over the weekend as the information was revealed about his past. And I was reading all about it in the New York Times over the weekend. They actually had a somewhat fair write-up associated with all the things that he was caught lying about, including that he was autistic and didn't speak until he was 11 years old. Like all, he ran 35 marathons.
1: So I just assumed you were going, I didn't even know about this story. This is new to me. I assumed we were talking about, remember Claudine Gay at Harvard, the president of Harvard, just plagiarizing all kinds of stuff. The president of Harvard was a plagiarist.
0: Yes.
1: And so she got fired from that. She kept her $1 million, $800,000 a year salary, though, and stayed on staff at Harvard.
0: Yeah. So, oh, she's getting paid very, very well. But they're catching a lot more people because
1: of
0: plug
1: AI.
0: In thesis in an AI. Yes. And it turns out people are just copying other people's work and it wasn't caught before.
1: I mean, yeah. Look, Clay, I was so sorry. We got to go to the next. We got to do commerce here right now. Let's do some commerce and let's come back.
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0: We got a super quick turn here, so let's just line this up for where we're going next. Clay is going to be leading us in a discussion. I don't know, Clay, you want to talk a little bit about the WNBA? Because you mentioned this mother and daughter XXXY shirt situation last week.
1: We could
0: have some fun
1: with your. We got the emails from Mary. We also need to find out, light him up, Linda. She's on the clock here because I feel good about my outcome tomorrow.
0: The people have spoken. The WNBA and Subarus are what get you all most excited. 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

0: Welcome back in. Many different things to run through. Should we hit this one? Buck brought up lesbians and Subarus on Friday, and we have been inundated with more comments than anything other than the WNBA over the course of the summer. And I appreciate Mary. Mary reached out and said, I'm sitting here listening to your opinion that females owning Subarus are lesbian. Clay, you are so arrogant and stupid. Buck, I love you. I love my... Hold on. That's the first half. What? I didn't even bring it up. This is all Buck. Why are you so mad at me, Mary? I love my safe Subaru, and that's the reason I bought it. I've been a conservative all my life. I've listened to your show since its inception. I'm done now. You're an idiot, and why would I think anything you say is relevant? So I do think this is interesting. First of all, Mary loves Buck. Even though Buck
1: brought up Subaru. Mary has great taste. Amazing taste.
0: Mary has listened to everything that we have said on this show for 5 years. Everything. And she was like, I was all in, and then you made fun of lesbians driving Subarus, and I can no longer listen to the pro. They're like, whatever opinions you have across the landscape, how many opinions do you think we have shared on this program in 5 years between the two of us?
1: A lot.
0: Tens of thousands of opinions.
1: This reminds me of when I got What is it when you throw like a wobbly pass and the guy gets hit in the football? You know what I mean? From the, like, is it the blind?
0: Oh, yeah, you just get decked. Let him over the middle and they just get
1: let him over the middle. That's what it is. Yes, I got led over the middle here when I said, I don't know that we have to celebrate somebody being brave for not feeling like they want to finish an athletic competition. Mm. Like, it's fine. And then all of a sudden it's like Mediaite, Bill Marshall. I'm getting crushed everywhere. I'm like, I didn't even think that was a controversial
0: Simone
1: take.
0: Biles for not continuing as an Olympian.
1: But I didn't even rip her. All I said was, I don't think you have to celebrate it as brave. Like, it's fine if she doesn't want to do it, but you know, you celebrate finishing the competition as brave. I don't think you celebrate stepping out of a competition as brave, but we all know there's special circumstance, and we're talking about a special person. So you got
0: ripped for the Simone Biles. But it is funny to think, 5 years, Mary was with us, all sorts of thousands of controversial opinions, thousands of them. And then it was, hey, Clay made fun of the fact that lesbians tend to drive Subarus, which is actually true because they have directed their marketing to it.
1: I don't even think that we weren't either making fun of either of those categories. We're just saying that this is a real thing, that this perception that there is a popularity among the L of the LGBTQ community, they happen to like Subarus. I'll also say that Mary, first of all, Mary, you have fantastic taste. Thank you. Second of all, she's just assuming, because 99% of the time, if the topic on this program involves the word lesbians, Clay is probably the one that has introduced that subject matter. Turns out this time around, I am the guilty party. But I would say this, it was really funny to see all of the talkbacks and everything from over the weekend, because this completely... all of our inboxes. This is what all of you are writing in about. You can tell me you want me to talk about the Iran war. Buck, put on the CIA hat. Talk about the Iran war. Clay, put on the legal hat. What's going on with the WNBA getting sued? All of our stuff was about Subarus and lesbians in our inbox all weekend. And it was funny, because it was overwhelmingly people saying, look, say what you will about the Subaru and the demographics. That's a great, reliable car for the money. So many of you were doubling down on your Subaru. So we've probably sold a bunch of them here just talking about how people love them so much. They don't care. They don't care what the branding is. They just think that they're great cars.
0: Okay. We've also got, it is the eve of the primary. And I was trying to reflect, what was the bet that I made with our friend down in Florida, Light 'em Up Linda? If you're not remembering Light 'em Up Linda, she previously called in when there was a controversy surrounding whether we had double tapped or triple tapped alleged drug dealers in the ocean out in the Caribbean area, if I remember correctly, and they were hanging on to boats, and we were talking about, hey, at what point would you not go back and shoot them again? And Light 'em Up Linda was just saying, hey, it doesn't matter how many times, just smoke them. She is tough. So Light 'em Up called in, was it last week or the week before last, saying, Byron Donalds was not going to be the next governor of Florida, and she teed off on me. Here was our bet.
2: We don't want Byron Donalds. He may be good in Washington, but he's not good for governor of Florida.
3: Linda, what part of Florida are you in again?
2: Orlando, okay. Seminole County.
3: Okay, light him up, Linda. I will put a meal on the line with you. I'll be in Orlando at some point, probably in the next year or two. I got kids. We'll be at Universal Studios or something. I will take you out for a steak dinner if Byron Donalds is not the governor of Florida. You will have to call in. So I will take you out for dinner. You will have to call in, and you will have to say to Buck, you know what, Buck, you're new to the state, but I'm giving you the light 'em up, Linda, seal of approval because you better deduced Florida voting patterns than I did, longtime resident.
2: Yeah, you need to do your homework on Byron Donald.
3: So wait, did we make a bet or not, Linda?
2: Make a bet for sure. We'll make a bet.
0: So tomorrow is the primary. I looked up the Polymarket odds this morning, Buck. Byron Donalds is, all of you should go vote. We're going to talk with Paul Renner later in the program. Byron Donalds is 99.5% according to Polymarket and Kalshi.

0: they put forward in order to try to win a meal with me? Or is she going to call in and say, you know what, Byron Donalds might not have been my guy, but he's the nominee, and so I'm going to stick by him. I don't know what light him up
1: perspective
0: is going to
1: be. I'm just going to tell you this right now. Picking up, because this is fun for us, because we have so many different ways, all these different platforms coming together. We have the live chat going with our live stream on YouTube, which please tell your kids, tell your grandkids if they're on the YouTube, this is how they can hang out with us.
0: If they're on the YouTube, if they're on the information superhighway, if they know how to get on the internet.
1: We've got a couple things, though. A lot of Jay Collins fans in the chat right now. I'm just going to tell you, Jay Collins all over the place. And then also one of our guys writes, very funny, my daughter's boyfriend is a special forces soldier. He drives a Subaru. I laughed when he came into our house.
0: Be careful. He's special forces. I would just say, be careful.
1: But he probably just recognizes great value for the money, four-wheel drive, very durable, comfortable. So, they do nice things.
0: I'm just saying, so there's a lot of Jay Collins people, Lieutenant Governor. If you are a Jay Collins person, you can right now get him at 200-1 to be the nominee in the state of Florida in the Republican primary. 200-1. That means you put down a dollar, you get back 200. That is incredible odds. So
1: I don't know the last time I saw a 200-1 political bet available at this stage of something before the actual votes were cast. So that's not a vote of confidence for our.
0: Let me put that in Jay Collins.
1: I think Jay Collins is a great guy. I just don't think he's going to be the governor of Florida.
0: You're the one who has to vote. I don't have to vote. I like everybody. I'm a fan of everybody.
1: But do I have to tell people who I vote for in a primary? I feel like, is that private? I don't know.
0: I always tell.
1: Did I mean, I'm trying to think about what the rules are here. We don't endorse in a primary, but you know what? I'm just going to plead the fifth on this one for now. I haven't voted yet. I got to go vote tomorrow, so I'm planning on doing that.
0: But the NFL training camps are underway. I went and looked. You can get the New York Jets to win the Super Bowl at 100-1 right now. So Jay Collins is twice as unlikely in the prediction markets to be the next to win the Republican primary tomorrow as the Jets and the Jets, everybody knows, are awful. The Jets are twice as likely to win the Super Bowl, according to the prediction markets, as Jay Collins is to win the Republican primary for governor.
1: I would also say that because of the strength in the Florida House, in the Florida legislature for the state, the governor, as long as the governor, and this is not a knock on Byron or on Collins or on, any of the other candidates, as long as the governor is reasonably competent in the role and adheres to the most basic DeSantis-ian principles, if you will, like continues on a lot of, the state is doing great. So this is a do no harm political situation for Florida. You don't have to be a superstar. This isn't Trump draining the swamp. Just keep doing what we got going here. Make some little adjustments here and there.
0: I'm going to throw a grenade right now and blow up everything. Is DeSantis not being able to run for re-election a sign that term limits often don't make sense? Because DeSantis has done, I think, an A++++, whatever highest level grade you can give.
1: Best governor in America. I'll just say it. I think best governor in the United States right now.
0: Doesn't he deserve to be governor for basically as long as he wants to be governor of Florida? Why do we need term limits for governor?
1: Yeah, I mean, why can Nancy Pelosi be in Congress since World War I and he can't be governor for another term? I understand there's a state law versus the federal, but as a general question,
0: I think DeSantis would easily win re-election, probably would not even really be challenged in the Republican Party were he eligible to run again. This is a good question for the team to look up. I think every state has term limits on how long the governor can be in office, and some of them are crazy, right? Like in Virginia, Glenn Youngkin, you can't serve two consecutive terms. So now we got the Abigail Spanberger insanity, when I think if Glenn Youngkin had been able to continue to run, that he would have been the overall winner.

0: in that race in 2025, if I'm remembering correctly, all the math, I think that's right, 2025 is when he ran. I do think that's an interesting question, just on a more philosophical level. We don't have any term limits at all for Senate and House. I would argue that's more necessary. And yet, for great governors, for executive of states that have huge approval ratings and have done amazing jobs, regardless of who you're voting for tomorrow, I think most people voting would love to be able to keep Ron DeSantis in office as governor.
1: I think a lot of them. And I look, we'll see how the voting comes down tomorrow. We also may even be joined by a technical Florida gubernatorial candidate on the show who believes he's going to have the most statistically improbable come from behind victory maybe in the history of American gubernatorial politics. But you never know. So we'll be talking to him in a little bit, too. So we got all kinds of things going on here. And that is a good thing. What do you have for us, Mr. Clay?
0: I have the IFCJ, a New Jersey-based organization that has done a phenomenal job bringing Christians and Jews together for over 40 years. From growing threats against Jewish communities to acts of violence and intimidation, many Jewish families living with fear simply because of their faith, synagogues, schools, community centers. 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

0: Welcome back into Clay and Buck. We have a lot we're going to talk to you about in the next hour, and we're looking forward to all of that, of course. We haven't really gotten to the WNBA today, but also Todd Blanche, who is now the new Attorney General. The vote did go through. He is good to go. Some important policy updates and discussion from him. Also, Abdul Al-Sayed running into some interference, running into some challenges here after things that he has said have gotten a whole lot more attention. So those are all things that we will be discussing here coming up in just a little bit. Also, Trump, by the way, was at a police academy, which reminds me, the police academy movies, I feel like not as celebrated at this stage of the game as I would have assumed 20 years ago. Remember, they made like 8 of them or something. There were a lot of them.
1: Back in the early 80s, that would have been a staple. Steve Guttenberg was the, if I remember, the star of the police academy. Another movie that really faded. Remember Three Men and a Baby? Super popular. I never even see it playing anywhere anymore.
0: Or what was the movie with Johnny Five is Alive, the robot? You know, and wasn't that also a Gutenberg movie? You know, the robot that you love the robot because he gets struck by lightning and then he has.
1: Oh, yeah. You know what I'm talking about? Yeah.
0: Short Circuit. Dude, that movie, when they hurt the robot, I got so sad. It's always interesting, isn't it? Some of the harshest stuff you'll see in any movie is when you fall in love with a dog, definitely. But like anything bad happens to an animal or the beloved robot, even.
1: What's the most devastated you ever were reading a book as a young kid? Do you remember? I got my answer.
0: Reading a book? Give me your answer and let me. That's a very specific. I was going to say, while watching a movie, Old Yeller, I'm still traumatized. By Old Yeller from when I was a kid. What do you have from the book?
1: For a kid, Where the Red Fern Grows.
0: Mm.
1: Just a devastating book. I don't know how many of you read Where the Red Fern Grows. Probably a, 8 or 9 year old kid book. It's about dogs as well.
0: Yeah, I'm probably Charlotte's Web, and I hate spiders. You know what I mean?
1: Spiders are bad.
0: You know,
1: I don't know that they still do the kid books that are utterly devastating. I'll tell you, Buck.
0: That's a good point. Yeah.
1: I mean, I think they realized that was so traumatic for young kids. You know, when Bambi, spoiler alert, gets shot in the Bambi's mom, that's pretty tough. What's the children's book that's like the saddest children's book? I tried to read it once to my kid, and I just like started crying halfway through. Have you seen this book about?
0: No,
1: I'm trying to remember I'll figure out what the saddest kids book of all. I'm talking about little kids book. Like you read it to
0: what
1: your
0: do you think
1: kids.
0: Is the ultimate kids book at this stage of the game? Because for me, I have to say, Speed's preference for Where the Wild Things Are is remarkable to me. How much he loves that book.
1: Goodnight Moon, I think, was the one that my boys, when they were about Speed's age, were obsessed with. It's one that is like the linchpin of trying to get kids to go to bed.
0: I was really big into James and the Giant Peach. I feel like that one's fallen off.
1: Yeah, that's a little bit more advanced. These are like 3 and 4 year old pre-reading.
2: Speaking truth and having fun. Clay Travis and Buck Sexton.
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0: mother could forget a single thing about the day she signed her child away.
1: Panettiere also battled years of addiction and sought treatment multiple times.
2: Panettiere would have been 37 on Friday. In Hawaii, cleanup from Lala, first a hurricane, then a tropical storm, dumping 3 feet of rain on parts of the Big Island, washing away about 100 homes. Power still out to about 250,000 customers. In Las Vegas, opening statements getting underway in Tupac Shakur's murder trial. The rapper was killed nearly 30 years ago. Chuck Sievertson, ABC News.
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0: From the WMAY Newsroom, I'm Greg Hallblight. It's day five of the Illinois State Fair, Senior Day and Scout Day. Scouts in uniform are admitted free. Visitors age 60 and older are admitted free. Events geared toward senior citizens are scheduled throughout the day at the Illinois Building. On the Grand Central stage tonight, Shake Baby Shake is the spotlight act. Truck and tractor pulls begin at 7:30 at the Multipurpose Arena. On the grandstand stage, 38 Special with Warrant play a free concert. The Illinois State Fair reported another record grandstand crowd Saturday night. 15,533 attended the show by country star Lainey Wilson. That broke last year's record set by Megan Maroney. Storms developed throughout central Illinois early yesterday afternoon. High winds knocked down trees and power lines throughout the Springfield area. More than 7,300 customers were without power shortly after the storms passed, according to City Water, Light, and Power. 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
4: Here's your updated News Channel 20 Storm Team forecast. Mainly clear skies today with highs around 82. Northerly winds 5 to 10 miles per hour. Mainly clear again tonight, lows of aloft around 64. Mainly sunny skies tomorrow, 85. I'm meteorologist Jennifer Wojcicki on 97.7 and 970 WMAY, Springfield's News and Talk. Currently, it's 79 degrees.
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6: Welcome back in to Clay and Buck. Appreciate you all being with us. And for those who are joining on the YouTube live stream, let me just say, Clay has started something that I don't know how to put an end to it. And that is all of you writing your saddest children's books in the live stream, which is bringing back every time as a kid, you know, the beloved
7: post-traumatic dog stress.
6: Oh my gosh, everyone's going through all the different, you know, when the protagonist's best friend, you know, it's heartbreakers left and right, you guys. We got to get back to talking about Subaru.
7: Let me hit you with this, Buck, because I couldn't remember the name of this. And I just will say, when you are reading books to a 1.5-year-old right now, as you continue to do that, and many of the parents and grandparents out there right now, have done this where you put yourself to sleep sometimes instead of the kid going to sleep. Like, you will read a book and you basically will fall asleep. The number of times that you may have come in and seen your spouse or you know, I just remember sometimes coming in and like kids wide awake and my wife is out or I'm out and the kids wide awake, you know, ready for more books and more stories.
6: And are you going to tell me about The Giving Tree? Is this the one that you're...
7: Those are older books. I'm just going to tell everybody out there, and I bet a bunch of you have experienced this. You go through a bunch of books, and you were talking about getting led over the middle and getting decked. I had no idea what I was doing I picked up this book, Love You Forever, and it's a real kid's book. I'm not talking about like Where the Red Fern Grows, which is a book that you can read, or The Bridge to Terabithia. Those are kind of sad kid's books that you might read when you're 8 or 9 years old. This is a book that you read to your kids. I don't even know how it ended up in the pile of books that we could read. I started reading this book. By the way, it was published in 1986 by a guy named Robert Munch, and I'm probably mispronouncing his last name, M-U-N-S-C-H. It had me bawling by the end of the kids' book, Buck. I had no idea. I was led over the middle, no idea what I was reading. It is the saddest children's book that you read to a kid that has ever been written in the history of children's literature. I'm telling you, if you have not read Love You Forever, you might not, because you're going to be aware of what you're stepping into. You're entering the Thunderdome. I had no idea what I was doing, no idea what the plot of this thing was. It was just in a pile for one of my kids. I was bawling by the end of it, Buck. Tears streaming down my face.
6: We have that in the speed stack.
7: Have you read it?
6: I haven't yet. It's in the speed stack. I'm a
7: now
6: little...
7: Now you know. You know you're going to be prepared. You're going to put on your parental armor as you begin this read. Many of you out there now will know if you didn't already. I went in blind. I just thought this is like the Berenstain Bears. I don't know what I'm stepping into. It's Good Night Moon. I'm going to be okay. I left that book read just like I had seen the sadness of life. I mean, it was like, it was unbelievable. I guarantee you there are tons of parents out there right now who have experienced this exact thing. You had no idea what you were stepping into. It's the saddest children's book ever written in the history of the world.
6: Okay, well, on to happy things, I will say, Carrie does most of it during the week, but I will take over sometimes putting Speed to bed. Reading your kid a bedtime story is like one of the greatest things, I think, in human experience. It really is.
7: If they will go to sleep.
6: Sometimes Speed's a little fussy about it, but
7: can you confess what you said on Thursday now, because you were responsible for bedtime all by yourself when you came on the show?
6: Yeah, he was up every hour for the entire night and had a mild fever, and I was alone, and it was just dad, which is I'm the substitute teacher. Like, let's be clear about that. When it comes to these things, there are some things where I can step up and, you know, ball throwing, eventually probably teaching him how to wrestle or, you know, things like that. But when it comes to preparation for the 16-month-old to get into bed, I am definitely I'm the sous chef. I am not the executive chef. And Carrie was in New York visiting my family for a couple of days. And it was a tough night. That's all I could tell you. It's good. I got a few friends who are doctors that I'm always able to send in real time now. And between them and Grok, usually it just has to calm me down. Because, you know, your first kid, I don't know if you had this, but the first kid, anything starts to go even a little bit wrong. Like, he has a tiny rash on his arm. And I'm like, what do I have to do? You know?
7: When they start to talk and can tell you how they feel or what their issue is, it is, as a parent, much better. Because when they're not verbal yet, it's very, very difficult. You feel stressed about every little thing, and you don't know how to know even what the problem is.
6: I will say, one of my favorite things I've discovered. Sorry, we were going to talk politics, and else I have. We will in a second, guys. But one of my favorite things is when I give mommy/wifey a kiss, he thinks it's hysterical. If he sees the two of us give a big kiss, he just starts laughing and laughing. He thinks it's the best thing. So I got to get a video of that.
7: Moving quickly, he will go into the gross, because that is like, I don't know at what age that will be, but dad kissing mom will become like an icky thing. It reminds me of when my son was about 4. We had a Sports Illustrated swimsuit issue in the house, and he saw it. 4-year-old, he's now about to be 16, but he was like, what, these girls, they got to put more clothes on, dad. I just remember him being like really
6: he's a Puritan at 4,
7: that there was a magazine and all the girls hardly had any clothes on. I think the phrase that he said was, they're barely covering their privates, which was very, very funny for a little kid back then. All right, what do you want to tell us about Abdul El-Sayed?
8: Yeah, I was going to say, let's do a hard turn into Abdul El-Sayed here. He is losing a little bit of ground, I think, right now because people are paying more attention to his Michigan Senate race against Mike Rogers. We had Mike on to talk about this. This is Abdul El-Sayed's take on the situation and how Trump is involved. This is Cut 12. Hit it.
9: He's going to turn me into the main character of the midterms, which I'm totally cool with, because my whole argument about Mike Rogers is he's always been an NPC. He is like an amalgam of something. He's a sock puppet.
10: Yeah.
9: Like, it really, the question is who inserts themselves in him and then controls his mouth. And, you know, Donald Trump can't help himself. So part of me is like, come for me, bro. See what happens.
8: First of all, he speaks very quickly, and that's so you might have missed some of that, and that's not unusual because he's speaking very fast there. He said an NPC, which is a non-playable character, which I know what this is because from video game lore, that's what it is. The people
7: okay,
8: that are in video
7: but
8: games.
7: Let's pause here for a minute because I think this is one of the evidence. Abdul El-Sayed's 41. That's hyper online language. If you and I came on and started talking about NPCs, 10% of this audience would have any idea what NPC stood for. The people who decide elections in Michigan have no idea what an NPC is. I do think that's significant, just jumping in right off the top there in the way that he is speaking.
8: So he's also saying that Mike Rogers is a sock puppet, and that's like a fake account that someone creates that then can be used for things. So that's what a sock. So he's using online terminology there that only people that are of usually a certain age or involved in online discourse are going to get what that stuff is. But here's something that everybody's going to get, Clay. This is a flashback to February 2023. We've mentioned this. I don't think we have played this yet on the program. But Abdul El-Sayed talking about, in one quote, he's trashing Manifest Destiny and football. Play 13.
11: You think about all the wars that we fight abroad, all of the sordid history of oppressing other people in the name of this American idea, right? Whether it was, quote, Manifest Destiny and destroying Native Americans, or it was the transatlantic slave trade where, you know, folks who, quote, founded this country on the backs of Native folks that they destroyed, then captured people, enslaved them, and had them work their fields because they thought it was their right. Right. And all of this, like a lot of these narratives, you kind of see echoed in the ethos of football.
8: Clay, how is the transatlantic slave trade echoed in the ethos of football?
7: It isn't at all. And okay. I think what this does represent, though, is there is an inability of anyone in the Democrat Party to escape connecting everything in America with the fact that slavery once existed. And I remember back in the day when I went to GW, Buck, in the late 90s, every class it felt like that we took at GW, which had one of the largest Jewish populations in the any history class, which had one of the largest Jewish populations in the country, it felt like every history class in some way involved the Holocaust. And I even remember when it was Black history, African-American history. I was a history major, so I took every possible history course basically that GW offered. The end paper was compare and contrast which was worse, the Holocaust or slavery, in a Black history course. And so you're trying to analyze which was the worst of the traumatic, awful experiences of minority groups. And I just remember thinking even back then, this is kind of crazy that we would end up in this sort of distilled argument. But it feels like the Democrat Party, because they have made slavery existing in the United States, which was the foundational premise of the 1619 Project, they are unable to escape connecting any and everything in their party to slavery having existed at some point in time in the United States. And this is what progressives demand. I also think, Buck, this is evidence of El-Sayed recognizing that he didn't do well with Black voters. And so the way you convince Black people to vote for you in the Democrat Party is by telling them how awful they have it, how racist the country is, how unbelievable victims they are. And I think this is one of the reasons that identity politics is particularly pernicious and toxic, because it basically teaches young kids, oh, you can't succeed because all the world is allied against you. But even other minority groups have to tell you, you're the ultimate victim. Just this is going to be a huge part of this campaign.
8: Well, think about in any context in America today, where these victim narratives become extremely powerful politically, and they have been for some time. It's because on the one hand, a victim narrative can absolve people today based on what happened a long time ago or historically of accountability and decision making. It's, you know, it's not anything that you could do differently. If you are frustrated with your circumstance, whatever that means, by the way, because this can include very wealthy, very successful people. But if you are frustrated with your circumstance, with your life, there is there's a built-in excuse for, or it was something else that happened before you were even born, and therefore nothing is your fault, nothing could be different. But it also gives you a hold on good people. You know, you have a power over good people who want to make things right. So it's a very powerful tool, right? Oh, I'm a victim because of historical circumstance. Nothing today is my fault or could be changeable. I'm a victim of the circumstances. And by the way, if you're a good person, an ethical person who would, of course, have opposed those bad things that happened in the past, the only thing that you can do now is give me what I want now, because that's what being a good person requires. This is the way it is deployed. I mean, it makes good people think I have to do this, or ethical people think I have to do this now to make up for what was done in the past. It's very powerful.
7: I would submit to you the opposite is also very powerful, which is in your own life, presume that you are the reason that everything happens, good or bad.
8: Oh, yeah.
7: Because as soon as you take personal responsibility for your own individual success or failure, and you don't have that safety net to point to someone else and say they are the reason why I'm not succeeding, that's when I have seen a lot of people unlock different levels of success. It takes a lot of personal accountability to accept that you, not someone else, not some external factor, are the captain of your ship. You are responsible for whether you succeed or fail. But that's the opposite of what Democrats are selling. They are selling that society, and by the way, I think unfortunately a lot of young people are buying into it. And what it does, Buck, is it destroys ambition, because if you think you can't succeed because of external forces against you, it's often true because you don't work as hard as you otherwise would have.
8: We also, as we are becoming a society where everyone is expecting more and more material wealth in their data, and is experiencing that, whether people want to, and there, we could talk about how and why. The easiest way to do this is compare the food you eat, the clothing you wear, the car you drive to somebody to the richest person in America in 1950. You are, in material terms, getting better health care, eating better food, everything. You know, that is wealth versus status, which we talk about. Okay. Speaking of wealth, I got to do some commerce here, but we can continue this discussion because, Clay, it also plays out in the criminal justice realm. When things are good, people don't remember how good they are. And the agitators can always find ways to convince you they're actually not good, or you haven't done the right thing. 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
7: Welcome back in. Appreciate all of you hanging out with us. I was given a confession. The children's book that broke me, Love You Forever. Podcast listener Juliana in San Diego, Cut E, says it also broke her. Listen.
28: Okay, my kids are 28, 26, and the book that I cannot read, could not read to them without crying, makes me cry now. It's like, I'll love you forever. It's a story about when the mom brings home the baby and they go through life, and then in the last chapter is when the kid is taking care of the mom. I'm a mess.
7: This is what I'm talking about. It is the most devastatingly sad children's book ever written in the history of children's literature. And I think most people are like me, like, Buck, if I hadn't given you a heads up, you would have sat down because it's just in a pile of books that otherwise you're going to jump into that you wouldn't have had any preconceived notions for what you might be stepping into. And I'm telling you, it would have utterly wrecked you.
8: You know what I do think is amazing? How much little kids love dinosaurs. How much they react to dinosaurs.
7: Did you love them when you were little?
8: Yeah. Oh, of course. Big time. Yeah. Yeah. And my little nephew and now my son.
7: It is kind of fascinating.
8: Dinosaurs. Like, of all the things.
7: Yeah. Just,
8: I mean, probably boys more so than girls. Although, gendering. Oh, no.
7: It is kind of wild to think about.
0: The 2026 Illinois State Fair is here. 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
0: Speaking truth and having fun. 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
11: Here's your updated News Channel 20 Storm Team forecast. Mainly sunny skies this afternoon with daytime highs approaching 82. Northerly winds 8 to 15 miles per hour. Mainly clear skies again tonight, lows dip down to about 64. I'm meteorologist Jennifer Wojcicki on 97.7 and 970 WMAY, Springfield's news and talk. Right now, it's 79 degrees.
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0: Welcome back to Clay and Buck. And before we dive into national crime policy, the new Attorney General, Todd Blanche, voted in. He is the AG for Trump. Trump world very pleased about this. Got through Senate confirmation. Before we get into all of that seriousness, I just want to show you, Clay, look what I found.
1: Oh, no.
0: Stack. There it is. Love you.
1: Look at that cover.
0: I mean, this cover does not scream, I'm going to be crying later when I read this to Speed, at least to me. And it's thin, by the way. It's not War and Peace over here. You know what I mean?
1: They're leading you over the middle. I'm telling you, I bet we're going to get more talkbacks from moms and dads and grandmas and grandpas who were like me and just had no idea where we were headed. I looked at a book. It's a kid, picture of a kid who, though, for those who did not see it, a kid who's like made a mess in a bathroom. It looks kind of laughy. Oh, it's going to be some story about a kid who made a mess and the mom still loves him. Next thing you know, you're just sitting there in a puddle of your own tears. Like, what are we doing? Like, kids, it doesn't impact them as much. Again, it is the saddest book for children, little kids, that has ever been written in the history of children's literature.
0: The copyright, 1987, so it's been around for a bit. Okay, I'm going to check this. This is right at the top of the Speed stack, so I will have...
1: Are going in with parental armor on, so you're going to be aware that you're where you're headed. This is like the Red Wedding of of children's literature.
0: Okay, all right. Well, we'll see. I'll give you guys my review.
1: You sit down for the Red Wedding. You think it's one thing. Next thing you know, the storyline has changed markedly.
0: Yeah. Also, another side note, but. I'm almost done with the latest season of House of the Dragon. It's just not good. They lost so much of the, and it's, you know, there's different writers. The writers, there might be a little DEI involved here. Different writers, different director. The lead actress is a they-them in real life, by the way. Did you know that?
1: Yeah.
0: A they-them. And, you know, she's just not very appealing. I didn't know that until yesterday, but the whole time I've been like, she's just not very good. It's not very appealing in the role. And comes across as like trying to be a girl boss and rule like a man and doesn't, you know, Cate Blanchett in Elizabeth, which by the way is a fantastic
1: movie,
0: in my opinion.
1: Great movie.
0: If you haven't seen it, worth going back. Cate Blanchett as Queen Elizabeth, you know. It's not that there aren't great lady rulers depicted on film and screen as film and screen in a way that is, you know, really profound and powerful. It just doesn't. House of the Dragon, just not very good. And I'm such a Game of Thrones fan that I was willing to sit through a lot. But I sit here and I go, you know, it's just not very good. All right, let's talk crime.
1: You want to give me your House of the Dragon? Say, the thing that they are missing on House of the Dragon after three seasons is. There is no humor. You can get away with a lot if you bring humor associated to serious topics. There is none.
0: I will tell you, a lot of people with the humor from Game of Thrones, they'll talk about Tyrion Lannister, who, of course, was probably the favorite character over the whole season. I would guess that he was the favorite character. I mean, maybe for the ladies, it was like one of the Stark boys because they're so handsome. But... overall, I think Tyrion Lannister is a great, great character. But even like Bronn the Sellsword, incredible, adds humorous notes. The Hound, who's a very dark character.
1: Even the Jaime Lannister character, at times very, very funny. There is no one that can make you laugh in that. And I would contrast it with King of the Seven Kingdoms or whatever it's called, Knight of the Seven Kingdoms.
0: Which was very good.
1: Very funny.
0: Which they did. That was a very watchable. So they can do Game of Thrones spinoffs that are worth seeing. I just don't know why House of the Dragon, like it, HBO, the execs, you put the wrong people in charge. The people writing it are not very good, and the director is not very good. It's very straightforward.
1: Buck, this is probably going to, I don't know how many people out there watch it. Thursday, Outer Banks, season 5. I cannot wait. My kids are fired up for it. It is an utterly ridiculous program. It's on Netflix. But I watched it. It came out COVID year 2020. It is kind of what I would say is Goonies meets Dawson's Creek would be the way that I would describe it. It's something that you can actually watch with your parents. Do you remember back in the day, everybody kind of watched the same shows? Like, your mom and dad might not have liked Beverly Hills 90210 when we were growing up, but there's probably a decent chance that they would have watched a show like that with their kids. Outer Banks, to me, is like that. I'm not saying it's perfect because inevitably people say, oh, there's, you know, bad behavior. They're teenagers, by the way. If you remember back in the day, I remember one of the great lines that they had in my church when I was a kid. They used to have all the teenagers sit up front in the right underneath the pulpit. And I remember the minister coming out and saying the reason why he likes the teenagers so close to the front is he likes the sinners where he can see them really well. That's funny. I mean, look, very good line. Teenagers get into a lot of trouble, so I understand that you might not like all of the hijinks, but it is a show that you can watch together. Thursday, I cannot wait for this. I'm excited. My boys are fired up. So that is a show, I think I've said this before on the program, that it's 90210-like for this era, mixed between Goonies.
0: So it's 90210 along the Carolina coast, basically. Is that fair?
1: The way that also I would say is it's Goonies because there's treasure hunting, and it is also Dawson's Creek because it's got the hijinks of the relationships and everything else. But anyway, that's coming Thursday on Netflix. I'm excited for it.
0: All right, we will check that out. Now we're going to talk about serious policy matters that affect the United States, and crime is something that we should have a discussion about here. Todd Blanche, who's the AG, I think there's a media blackout for the anti-Trump media on how successful some of these anti-crime programs have been. The numbers speak loudly. The numbers are irrefutable, I think it is fair to say, on things like the Memphis 40% drop in murders since the Trump policies went into place. And remember, the policies are just federal law enforcement with

0: to really get going over the next several months and continuing to do the job.
1: Can I just say, Clay, this should be one of the true areas of bipartisan celebration. Of course, Democrats refuse to celebrate it because it would mean that it's a Trump promise that he has delivered on, that he is right, that they are wrong, that violence interrupters and letting people go after serious crime, none of that actually helps. It doesn't heal society. It doesn't make anyone safer. It makes things more dangerous for all of the law abiding. And it's one of the things that the Biden administration did that I think hasn't really gotten the just appalled reaction it deserves. The Biden administration had 1 in 3 FBI agents. I mean, if you have access to social media, you see carjackings going on, gang members here, shooting people there, rapes are happening, murders are. I mean, there's a lot of stuff for law enforcement to deal with. 1 in 3 FBI agents involved in January 6th investigation and prosecution. Called 30 or 40% of the FBI's manpower devoted to January 6th by the Biden administration. These people are insane. They're dangerous and they're insane.
2: Yes. And because you worked in the CIA, the direction from your boss, and all of you who know this, whatever the boss decides should be the focus, people will tell them and provide that as the focus. So when you're saying something like the most important threat in America today is violent, anti-democracy extremist, then you're going to pour all your resources into it. I think this story deserves far more attention than it has received. I'm pulling up right now in real time what the data is on Washington, D.C. For the overall murder rate. I was just checking it over the weekend, but I'm going to look at it right now in real time. Compared to last year, Buck, the murder rate in Washington, D.C. is down 32%. Last year was a tremendous collapse in the overall murder rate. It is down 32%. Nationwide, the murder rate is down about 18%. I think it would be incredible in 2028 if a Republican candidate ran on, we're going to drive murders down 50%. I'm going to put all of the resources in because some of you could say, okay, Clay, what's your impact there? Think about what it does to the average quality of life in every major city in America if murder declines 50%. Everything gets better. Every single thing gets better because the violent crime rate is going to collapse as the murder rate does too. And look, I shared the data because I thought it was pretty amazing. I talked about this last week. Right now through June, Orlando, Miami, and Tampa had 29 total murders. Orlando, Miami, Tampa. Miami had eight murders. I talked about this with you, Buck, because when I'm with you in Miami, I'll walk to your studio and I'll do the show. Sometimes we have a dinner to go to for advertisers or whatever else. I like to walk and the weather's decent. Everywhere I go in Miami, I feel 100% safe. When you're walking on the streets, it just feels like a city where you don't need to be concerned at all about any violent crime occurring to you. That's a choice. And Miami, Orlando, and Tampa, James Uthmeyer, who's the AD, Ron DeSantis, who's been governor for the last 8 years, they just said, we're not going to deal with this anymore. Chicago has 211 murders. Chicago by itself, nearly 10 times as many people murdered through June as Orlando, Miami, and Tampa combined. That's a choice. J.B. Pritzker, the governor, Brandon Johnson, the mayor, they're willing to have hundreds of people killed who could still be alive because they don't want to embrace the policies that Florida has. Again, it is a choice.
1: And they should all be pushed on this. And if we had an honest political media, which of course we don't, and that's a silly thing to say, but if we had one going into this midterm, this is very important. It's especially important for people who are running for, say, governor, or people who are running at the state level for office like attorney general. Why would anybody think that they

0: can make a serious case that Biden-era Democrat policies on crime make sense based on the data. They don't. I mean, it's simply a function of pandering and pandering to certain demographics and refusing to accept that the right, the Trump MAGA Republican right, is correct on this issue. It's just objectively correct. This is not like, should the tax rate be 35% or 37%? One side is right, one side is wrong. The Democrats are wrong, and they just won't give it up. Well, it's kind of like they won't admit what a woman is either, right? This is not the only thing where they are intransigent in the face of truth. I want to talk to you about Tunnel to Towers here. Born on America's darkest day of 9/11, the Tunnel to Towers Foundation has been helping America's heroes ever since. In this 25th anniversary of 9/11, we honor heroes like New York Police Department Detective Eric Kaleha. The detective was a Bensonhurst, Brooklyn native, dreamed of being a police officer, and fulfilled that dream by joining the NYPD in 1994. He worked his way up to the rank of detective and answered the call after September 11th, serving at Ground Zero in the months that followed. In 2022, he was diagnosed with multiple cancers tied to his heroic service. Just 5 months later, he passed away from a 9/11-related illness. Eric is survived by his wife, Marilyn, and his two children. 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
9: Welcome back in, Clay and Buck. We are rolling through the Monday edition of the Clay and Buck program. Thank you for everybody watching on YouTube. We've had a lot of different topics. President Trump right now, by the way, in the Oval Office meeting with the hero 16-year-old lifeguard who a viral video of the 16-year-old saving the life also of a 10-year-old. Both of them are in there right now. Let's see. And the family of the kids also there. Brittany in Moore Park, California. She's got a take on I Love You Forever.
10: I was gifted I Love You Forever when I was pregnant, and I read it one time, and I put the book so far away that it can never be seen again because I was a bawling mess. That book should be illegal.
9: Buck, I saved you. I don't know. You're not like a real emotional guy. I think you might possibly have had a single tear rolling down your cheek like a, you know, like a killer. Like they do, like in the movies when the killer, like, or like the guy who's had to serve too long in prison, like sees the daughter that he hasn't seen in 18 years and they like put a hand up on the glass. You know, there's always that scene where they're like, oh, and like a single tear comes rolling down the cheek of the otherwise hardened criminal living behind bars. That might be.
11: Wait, I'm that guy?
9: Well, I don't. When was the last time you actually?
11: That's a little rough.
9: Well, I'm just. When was the last time you actually cried? Do you remember?
0: I can't remember. I don't know.
9: Well, so like a pop culture.
11: that doesn't mean I'm the guy from Silence of the Lambs, Clay.
9: No, I'm just saying. Like, I think I would be more likely to choke up. I think of the two of us. Like, you can't even remember. Like, I will be in a movie or I'll be in, obviously, I'm reading this book. But I do think this book is the most devastating, tear-jerking children's book ever written in the history of mankind. Pam in Anchorage also has feedback. Cut F.
12: Hey, Buck, based on your observations or belief, just wanted to share that almost the entire state of Alaska is comprised of lesbians, including myself, which is not the case. 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
9: She's asking about the Subarus. 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
11: wow.
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11: Wow, look at this. Subarus, according to AI, are the most popular personal vehicle driven in the state of Alaska. 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I did not know this. Learning something
9: impressive.
11: New.
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9: 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Anti-Semitism is continuing to rise around the world every day, and the Jewish people continue to pay the price, from growing threats against members of the Jewish community to acts of violence, harassment, and intimidation. 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
2: ABC News, I'm Chuck Sievertson. The Iran war stalemate continues. Iran says it has reached a deal with Oman over a plan for ships to transit the Strait of Hormuz. ABC News military and diplomatic contributor Steve Ganyard.
3: There are all sorts of things the U.S. can do economically. Sanctions, yes, we do that, but we never really enforce the sanctions. So there is the ability here, if Treasury really puts its mind to it, to force the Iranian economy to the point that the Iranians have to blink.
2: Dozens of House Democrats demanding answers from the Trump administration about critical mineral agreements amid reports that the Trump family and members of his cabinet could profit from those deals. A hearing is taking place related to Nick Reiner, accused of stabbing his parents, Rob and Michelle Reiner, to death last December. Reiner seeking access to his trust fund to pay his legal bills. Opening statements in Las Vegas in the Tupac Shakur murder trial are going on. The hip-hop star was killed 30 years ago. This is ABC News. A judge in Texas is being asked to decide who will make medical decisions for a baby born with heart issues, his surrogate birth mother or his biological parents.
4: Under the contract McKenna West signed, the California couple paying her would have the option to terminate the pregnancy if medical complications arose. But when the fetus was diagnosed with a serious heart condition, West flew to anti-abortion Texas and gave birth. So it's a fight between McKenna West and the baby's biological parents.
5: And of course, you now have the states getting involved as well.
4: ABC News legal contributor James Sample.
5: This is a jurisdictional morass with a child in the middle of it.
4: A Dallas court will take arguments next week. Jim Ryan, ABC News.
2: Just being with a dog in a positive environment can help teenagers struggling with social anxiety, say researchers at Tufts University, who studied more than 500 kids between 13 and 17 struggling with high levels of stress and anxiety and found coping skills improved. Chuck Sievertson, ABC News.
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11: From the WMAY Newsroom, I'm Greg Hallblatt. It's day five of the Illinois State Fair, Senior Day and Scout Day. Scouts in uniform are admitted free. Visitors age 60 and older are admitted free. Events geared toward senior citizens are scheduled throughout the day at the Illinois Building. On the Grand Central stage tonight, Shake Baby Shake is the spotlight act. Truck and tractor pulls begin at 7:30 at the Multipurpose Arena. On the grandstand stage, 38 Special with Warrant play a free concert. Illinois State Fair reported another record grandstand crowd Saturday night. 15,533 attended the show by country star Lainey Wilson. That broke last year's record set by Megan Maroney. Storms developed throughout central Illinois early yesterday afternoon. High winds knocked down trees and power lines throughout the Springfield area. More than 7,300 customers were without power shortly after the storms passed, according to City Water, Light and Power. Power has been restored to most of those customers. 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
15: Here's your updated News Channel 20 Storm Team forecast. Mainly sunny skies this afternoon with daytime highs approaching 82. Northerly winds 8 to 15 miles per hour. Mainly clear skies again tonight, lows dip down to about 64. I'm meteorologist Jennifer Wojcicki on 97.7 and 970 WMAY, Springfield's news and talk. Right now, it's 79 degrees.
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0: Welcome back in. Hour number three, Clay and Buck encourage all of you to dive into the YouTube version of this program. You can go join 150,000 roughly of these listeners who have decided that they want to see us on video. Hello, I am here. Buck says hello as well. We also love all 550-plus AM-FM stations where this program is airing, as well as satellite radio. Many of you also on the podcast. Many different ways that so many of you can find opportunities to stay in touch with this program. We're tracking a bunch of different stories. President Trump taking reporter questions in the White House right now. We will update you if any major news is coming out there. Situation in Iran, pretty much a stalemate as things continue to progress with the blockade. I will say that to a large extent, the storylines have shifted in the context of gas prices right around $81 or so dollars per barrel. They were $68 when the war started. So I think most people have kind of gotten used to where gas prices are now. Certainly would always rather have gas prices that are lower than they are. But just FYI, we will keep you updated on Trump taking those questions. A couple of different things. We talked about Abdul El-Sayed and everything that has been taking place with him in Michigan. As a Fox News poll had our friend Mike Rogers up 4 points in Michigan. Tomorrow is the Florida primary. We talked about Oliver Larkin coming on the program with us and it not going very well for him when he was quizzed about the elements of socialism. But I did want to play this, Buck, because the cultural battles continue in the WNBA. All of this is downright bonkers. But there was a mother and a daughter, Buck, that went to the Indiana Fever game against the Atlanta Dream in Atlanta, and they were wearing the same kind of shirt that I am wearing right now, XXXY Athletics. This is the only athletics company in the country. Think about this, Buck. We were talking about off-air how broken much of media is, particularly in the world of sports. How crazy is it that there's only one sports apparel company in the entire United States that will say men and women are different and their sports should be separated? Nike won't say that. Adidas won't say that. Any number of other companies that are out there that are seeking your dollars when it comes to buying athletic apparel. Again, I'm an investor in this company. I appreciate the fact that they're trying to create a capitalist alternative for basic common sense. I'm wearing their shirt right now. But, Buck, think about how crazy this is. A mother and a daughter wore this gear to, and why would they do that? Well, because Sophie Cunningham has spoken out, and XXXY has been very much in favor of women in women's sports. I can't believe this is real. Riley Gaines, one of the spokespersons for the company, Jennifer Say's company. A mom and a daughter went to go watch this game. They paid a lot of money for courtside tickets, and they were told that they needed to take their cover up their shirts in overtime of the game. Listen to cut three.
1: We were made to cover up our XXXY shirts at this game.
2: Wait, are you serious?
1: Yes. They gave us T-shirts during overtime and told us we had to leave.
3: And this is for the girl.
1: Or cover our shirts. This just happened.
2: Where were you sitting?
1: Third row of floor three.
2: And how much were your seats?
4: $1,000 each around.
1: Yeah. And we did nothing. Like, we were not. We were just sitting there. I didn't make signs. I wanted to make signs, but I didn't. I did nothing.
0: Okay, Buck. So I think this is interesting. Again, the WNBA recognizes that XX chromosomes is what defines a woman. They can't tell you, however, what a woman actually is for purposes of in terms of who's eligible to play. And they also had a coach actually coach a game in a Protect Trans Kids shirt. But this this is the line that they feel compelled to draw, that you can't even wear this gear. I would say this is the gear that lots more people need to be wearing to WNBA games.
3: It's particularly gross, I might add, to wear a Protect Trans Kids shirt, because there's a very clear reason for this. They recognize that the more this is about adults who have a delusion, a mental health issue, the easier it is for the public to say, we're not going to indulge that. So what they want to do is create the belief that somebody, even if they've never thought they were trans until adulthood, was somehow trans as a child. That the trans thing isn't an ideology or a belief. You were born with trans. You just didn't know it until you were 30 or 40 or whatever it may be. Because this is something that they've seen in other contexts, I think, be a very successful line of argument. And so they're, but it doesn't hold up at all in this context. And it also shows you that trans in kids is essential. They will not. I think the old detente on this issue for a lot of people, Clay, was, look, you do what you want to do as an adult. You live the way you want to live, you know, as long as you don't break the law, right? You're not hurting somebody. If you want to dress, you know, if you want to walk around as a guy wearing a dress and you want everyone to call you Sally and you're going to wear a feather boa everywhere, whatever, you know, that's your thing. But now that has been clear. That's not enough. It's you have to pretend that that person, for all intents and purposes, is a woman, including sports, and they have pushed very hard to extend this to kids. And that's why they want to indoctrinate kids in this. They want that belief. Look, we were talking about kid stuff before. There's this Miss Rachel program, which is very, very popular. And my son, for better or for worse, a lot of you are going to say for worse, loves the Miss Rachel programming. But there's a non-binary character in that comes up a lot. Clearly a non-binary. And this is a deliberate effort
0: yes,
3: at a very young age, right, to expose somebody to that.
0: I think that you're right, and I think that would characterize likely the majority of people that are listening to us right now. The trans agenda moved very rapidly from all we want is the opportunity to live in a way that we believe will make us happier to if you don't acknowledge that we are the gender we tell you we are, we'll kill you. And Buck, I would actually say one of the biggest flaws that I have seen on the right that has been self-inflicted in the last year, as we're coming up on the one-year anniversary of Charlie Kirk's assassination, instead of most of the conversation being about how trans ideology motivated, based on all the evidence, this crazy left-wing leaning lunatic to kill Charlie Kirk because of his criticism of the trans agenda, instead of it being a conversation about that, which his own parents have testified under oath was the driving force behind his decision to kill Charlie Kirk, a lot of people have dove into left-wing fever dreams that somehow this is Israel that killed Charlie Kirk, or there was an exploding microphone, or somehow this is a complicated murder trial and it's a conspiracy and we're all being lied to, when the reality is actually, I would argue, far more dangerous and something that we should all be concerned about, which is if you speak out too aggressively against the trans agenda, they believe they are compelled to kill you.
3: Well, unfortunately, people have been dupes in this, including some on the right, in that they've effectively, in the public conversation, absolved the left in America and the trans madness in America of ideological responsibility for the Charlie Kirk assassination, and made it about some shadowy international conspiracy specifically involving Israel. There's so many reasons why this is both stupid and counterproductive and immoral. So it's stupid, it's counterproductive, and it's immoral. But I would say to think that Israel would have a hand in something like this, when it would single-handedly destroy the U.S. relationship with Israel for all time to come, based on what? Like, why would Israel do this? People say, oh, because Charlie was turning against Israel. No, that's actually not even true. So those who know Charlie have said that's not accurate. But even if it was accurate, the risk involved in something like that to the relationship between the U.S. and Israel. I mean, Charlie was very close with President Trump, with the whole president's family. It's an insane idea. It's a crazy. This is like what I, by the way, this is what I said about Russia collusion from the beginning. I said, oh, you're Donald Trump. You're going to let Vladimir Putin have compromise on. You're going to have communications with Vladimir Putin of Russia to steal the election for you. That makes no sense. Also, why would you think that Russia would even be so powerful as to be able to give you the U.S. election? The whole idea, the premise is crazy, is my point. Put aside the evidence. The premise is insane of Russia collusion. President's going to do, he's going to work with Russia to steal the election, and then Putin could destroy his presidency at any moment in time. I mean, and also Donald Trump doesn't, never thought that he would need Russia. The whole thing made no sense. The premise of Israel involved in Charlie Kirk's assassination makes no sense. Makes no sense.
0: Yes.
3: Because if now you've got all these people running around saying this thing. Imagine if Israel actually was willing to take this kind of a risk. It's a crazy idea for which there's also zero evidence. But here we are. And on the trans issue, it has not nearly sunk in enough, I think, with people that this is an area where if you are on the right and you are willing to take a stand on this and you're willing to speak forcefully about, talk to Matt Walsh about this, anybody, about the threats that he's been very open about this threat that he and his family have been under after he made the movie, and he's been very vocal on this one. Who are the craziest, most threatening people? It's not the people that just sort of hate Trump generally. It's the trans hardliners are among the most, if not the most, they are the Antifa of today for the Democrat Party. And instead of talking about how dangerous that is to us as a country and us as individuals speaking on this, Clay, it's crazy conspiracy theory town. So I just think that people need to see this for what it is. And also, the more that people yell at me without evidence or without argumentation, the more I just don't care what they have to say. This is the other part of it, too. You're not going to bully someone like me or someone like Clay into a belief or a conclusion by calling names or saying stupid things. So I think it's very important to be willing to say what is true. The trans issue is a huge, huge problem for us in this country, because not only is it propping up mental illness, it is a mental illness of its own that you should be willing to be violent in support of the trans ideology because of the trans genocide that is going on, which is something else the left talks about. Defending yourself is very important. 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
0: 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Anti-Semitism is continuing to rise around the world every day, and the Jewish people continue to pay the price, from growing threats against members of the Jewish community to acts of violence, harassment, and intimidation. 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
3: Welcome back in here to Clay and Buck. Let's talk about something happy for a second, especially after Clay was getting you all weepy-eyed with his I Love You Forever take, which now I'm going to have to read to Speed tonight. I might put Speed to sleep tonight just so I can read him this book.
0: I wish I hadn't told you, because now you're going to have the protective armor up as you read it and know where you are headed. It's red wedding.
3: I'm a pretty sentimental guy, you know. I love puppies and babies. I'm probably gonna be a little misty eyed. We'll see how it goes. But something that just should make you all very very proud, very happy, a fun thing to watch because of the outcome of it, or you know, a happy thing to watch. Trump hosted this lifeguard, Ryder Williams. I don't know how many of you saw this. We should put up the clip. It's readily available on X, but we should put it up at clayandbuck.com just as people listen to the podcast or listen to us live here want to go check it out in one easy place. It was in Santa Cruz at the end of July, I think, Clay. And this guy, a 16-year-old, saved a young man, and Trump brought him to the Oval Office basically to just give a high five to an everyday American hero. Let's hear what the president had to say, and then Clay, I'll talk about this rescue pulling him out of the surf here in a second. But play the president just moments ago in the Oval Office. Hit it.
14: What you did was incredible, and everybody saw it. and you'd watch it over and over. I know when I first saw it, I said, roll that back. I want to see that again. Is that really happening? And both of you people have to be very proud. The whole group is proud. And your father is the happiest man in the world, you know that? Because I asked him a question. I said, so if that didn't happen, your life would be ruined. And you said, it would be a whole different life, right?
15: Absolutely.
3: Clay, I mean, it's incredible. We're talking about a moment ago here, the I love you forever. I mean, for any of the parents out there, for your child, first of all, the hero's dad, Ryder Williams' dad, just got to be so proud of the young man that he's raised. Only 16 years old to do this. And then he saved the child, the young boy. The child's also in the office, I might add, Clay, in the Oval Office. And it's a great story, but it just goes to show you. I know it's August. A lot of people are going to be at the beach. You guys, riptides, some of these currents. You just got to be you've got to be careful. I know everyone thinks that they're like a superhero themselves at the beach and there's no problem, but especially if you got kids, got to pay close attention. Clay, have you ever been caught in a riptide? I haven't, but I know people who have spoken to me about it, having been in the past. You are sucked out into the ocean so much faster than people, and you have no chance if you try to just swim against it. And that's what happened here, as I understand it.
0: Yeah, it's scary. No, thankfully, I've never been in that situation, but I always have tried to talk to my kids about it because you can be having a normal day at the beach, and then the next thing you know, you're suddenly in peril, even if you're a good swimmer. And so what everyone tells you to do is swim parallel, right, to the beach until you find somewhere that you can potentially be able to get back in, because otherwise you tire yourself out very quickly, and it becomes dangerous rapidly.
3: And you can find yourself pulled a couple hundred yards from shore. I mean, out there before you escape that riptide. So this 16-year-old went out there and pulled out this young boy. And the other thing is people came to help them, and they almost got pulled in by the tide. This is just
0: common.
3: Sometimes the
0: mom or dad goes out to try to help the kid who is caught or the friend, and then they get caught in as well. And so trying to save someone actually puts even more people in peril. So be careful out there. But this was a very positive event that President Trump
3: had. This is why I'm a pool or pond guy, personally. I'm a pool or pond guy, even though I live at Miami Beach.
0: It's a lot easier to handle that. I want to tell you all about Clay Travis Law. We were talking last week about all the issues that happened in Spokane with the property damage, with the significant issues that were taking place there. You're proud of Indiana? Awful weather that came through in Indiana. 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
17: Good afternoon. I'm Steve Bridge with news. Blood donations are drying up, but the summer heat. The American Red Cross has announced a national emergency shortage. Donations on a national level are reaching four-year lows this summer. Impact Life hosted U.S. Senator Dick Durbin today at a donation center to highlight the need for donations. Memorial Healthcare ER doctor Kenneth Guyot says it's more than just people who show up in the emergency room who need blood or transfusions.
18: Could be the new mother who just experienced complications during childbirth, the patient with cancer undergoing chemotherapy who needs platelet transfusions, red blood cell transfusions, patient with gastrointestinal bleeding.
17: Impact Life says you can go to bloodcenter.org to find out where and how to donate. Storms quickly developed in central Illinois early Sunday afternoon. High winds then knocked down trees and power lines throughout the Springfield area. City Water, Light, and Power reported more than 7,300 customers were without power shortly after those storms passed. Utility now has just a few hundred customers still to restore. to electricity. 5 days in through the Illinois State Fair. Today is Senior Day Scout Day. 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
21: Here's your updated News Channel 20 Storm Team forecast. Mainly sunny skies this afternoon with daytime highs approaching 82. Northerly winds 8 to 15 miles per hour. Mainly clear skies again tonight, lows dip down to about 64. I'm meteorologist Jennifer Wojcicki on 97.7 and 970 WMAY, Springfield's news and talk. 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
23: They say that they want to abolish the border. Everyone can get in. If you're here illegally, you should get citizenship right away. Abolish prisons, abolish the police. It's just absolutely insane. And then when they talk about taxing, how are you going to get this universal health care? They're going to tax the billionaires. They believe that millionaires and billionaires have scammed people. And then when asked, what do you do with the money? How does your math work out? I don't know. Montami doesn't know. How much money do you need for your program? See, they don't know.
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0: Welcome back in, Clay and Buck. 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We're joined now by Paul Renner. He is running for governor in Florida. And I'll just say right off the top, Paul, why are you the right pick tomorrow? Why should Floridians voting for the Republican nominee select you?
1: Well, I helped the governor build the free state of Florida. And so if you have concerns or doubts about going backwards, you don't have to, because I was there building it. It's my legacy, too. And the governor just several days ago came out in a press conference and veered off the topic and said, you know, Paul Renner would actually make a really good governor. So he's not endorsed in this race, but he's kind of made clear what his choice will be and who he's going to vote for to replace him in this election. And, you know, you guys mentioned Polymark a little while ago. Don't forget Francesca Hong, 95% plus chance of winning in Wisconsin, and she got smoked on election day. So I am the fast galloping horse. There's campaigns that are nervous. We had one that put out a hit piece on me today, so somebody's worried. And we are confident we are the fast galloping horse in this race, and we'll see what happens tomorrow night.
3: Well, there's certainly a huge opportunity for some political betting and some arbitrage here, Paul, because I think you're at 100-1 right now. Francesco is 95-1. So I love the confidence, and that's very cool. I am a Floridian, not just for tax purposes, but I live here year-round. I am a Floridian, and my vote is not yet cast. Therefore, it is technically up for grabs. What would you do differently? I mean, I'll tell you this right now. We have people calling in. They love Byron Donalds. They love Jay Collins. Why should people love Paul Renner as governor?
1: Well, if you look at experience, 20 years in the military, prosecutor, business owner, Speaker of the House, you look at results, the governor, same governor, DeSantis said that those 2 years I led were unprecedented, the best 2 years in Florida history. Those guys just don't have that kind of background, those kind of results to deliver for Floridians. And so that's why people are coming to our campaign. That's why you should support me tomorrow. I'm voting tomorrow as well. We have a lot of undecided voters. But if you just do your research on experience, results, on vision, where we have our contract with Florida on affordability to get rid of homestead property taxes, lower insurance rates, lower electric rates, you know, you can't pass a platitude into law, but you can pass plans. I am literally the only one with a concrete plan to eliminate homestead property taxes, lower those insurance rates and electric rates. And on many, many other topics, these other candidates, they've announced this thing or that, but nobody has that kind of comprehensive 100-day program that I do. No data centers, stopping flock cameras, leaning into health freedom. And the health freedom movement has endorsed me as well. Police officers, the FOP, because of my public safety record. So there's all kinds of reasons that we don't have time to cover, but plenty of reasons, if you research, that you'll want me as your next governor. I just tell people, the more you research, the more you'll want me.
0: Thankfully, Florida is not California, so we will know the results of the Florida primary tomorrow evening. If you win, certainly you'll be the nominee for Republicans. If you don't win, will you campaign for whomever the nominee is?
1: Well, zero chance. Let me dispel any doubts. Zero chance I'm ever going to support a Democrat. And so I'm hopefully going to be campaigning all fall for myself. But I'm not going to be supporting a Democrat ever. So you don't have to worry about that. And I think anybody that wins ought to have the support of the other candidates.
3: So there's some things that have been going very well in Florida. The influx of people, the influx of investment and capital. The free state of Florida has gotten a huge boost post-COVID. What are the things that you would want to do differently, Paul, if you became the governor? When I say differently, I should say, what are the new focus areas you would bring to the job, right? Because status quo is great in a lot of ways, but there's always ways to improve. How do you improve something that's already, as a state at least, functioning as well as my beloved Sunshine State?
1: Well, it's getting after the fact that we are a victim of our own success. That affordability piece, again, I'm the only one with very concrete plans, and they're all there on my website, voterenner.com, to eliminate homestead property taxes. We've got benefits for small businesses and renters as well. It's a balanced, strong plan. Same thing with insurance and electric. That's the number one issue for voters. And so we're on top of that in a very concrete way. I've been very vocal about public corruption as another separator. I've been very vocal about the red and green threat of China and Islam in our state. And we see that throughout Europe. We see that here in our country. where there's an incompatibility with those systems and ours, and nobody's spoken with more force and steely-eyed determination than I have on those topics. Election integrity, I mentioned health freedom already. If you want to continue down that path and not have people say, oh, that was a COVID era thing. I was the only candidate that was in office with Governor DeSantis fighting the COVID lockdowns and really branding the free state of Florida what it is today. And so, again, if people want the surest thing, the closest thing, I'm a conservative lawyer like DeSantis. We're both naval officers. There's a lot of similarities philosophically and in so many different ways. That's why the governor came out and said, you know, this guy would be a really good governor and has a great policy record, and praised us for having the best two sessions speaker of any time in Florida history. That's as close to a sure thing as you're going to get from these candidates. And so I'm looking for a victory tomorrow night.
0: We're talking to Paul Renner. How much concern should there be that, as Buck just said, Buck lives in Florida, I spend a lot of time in Florida as well, that things are going so well after 8 years of Ron DeSantis that people might be inclined, maybe more so than they have been in the past, to not be as fired up politically? Are you concerned at all about that, particularly in a midterm where we know the people with broken brains who hate Trump are certainly going to be energized, as they always are, to show up?
1: You're absolutely right. I mean, that's always a problem in an off year with the Republicans in office. We're going to have a fall off in enthusiasm. And you see that in polling. You see it on feeling on the ground. But look, we have to have a Republican nominee. And I believe I'm right on the issues, whether it's affordability, whether it's my opposition to having hyperscale data centers in our state, my opposition to the surveillance state. You know, public corruption is another one I've spoken out with uniquely. Those issues are issues that, as I've traveled all 67 of the counties, which is unique for candidates as well, that I'm best positioned to not see that drop off. And we saw that in 22, you know, the big red wave that never came. It came in one state, the state that I helped the governor to build in 2022. We had a record turnout. And so we've got to have a strong nominee who's right on the issues to beat David Jolly come the fall.
0: Paul Renner, we appreciate all the work you have done to make Florida one of the greatest states in the

0: If even the Jets fans listening right now would say, yeah, we're not going to win the Super Bowl, Clay. But maybe Geno Smith will have an incredible year, and you will. When you get bad weather, like Hawaii dealt with over the weekend, boy, how bad was that? What's one of the first things to fail? Often cell phone service. 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In critical moments, cell towers can get overloaded with demand, meaning you get a no service or that dreaded SOS image on your iPhone. 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

0: Closing up shop on Clay and Buck for the day. Got a lot of podcast stuff to get into, our podcast listener responses here, but check out our podcast, the Clay and Buck Podcast Network. A lot of great shows that you can only hear from the network because they're not on our wonderful radio stations. Go check those out. Clay, I just want to rack and stack. We got a lot of really fun talkbacks here. If you see a great caller up live too, let me know. But podcast listener Allison, this is A on our talkbacks. Hit it.
1: Hey, this is Allison in LA. Not gay. Do think Sophie Cunningham's hot, but not gay. I played softball 5 nights a week for years, but it was co-ed. And I had 2 or 3 Subarus over the years, but it was the dog commercials that got me and so many people I knew who weren't lesbian, but they were dog lovers. But I bet that's how they originally appealed to the lesbians. And I also am very practical and into safety.
0: Interesting.
2: Subaru drivers of America, it would be unbelievably hysterical if this show became sponsored by Subaru.
0: I think they should. I think we'd really break through for them right now, you know?
2: Because
0: we have all these people. First of all, to any of our lesbian listeners who love the Subaru, fantastic, right, who already are there. But we have a lot of people who are not of the LGBT community who are telling us they don't care. They don't care about anything else. They just love their Subaru so much. I think that's a very compelling selling point. So they don't do it based on any identity or anything else. They just think it's such a great car. Robert from Tampa. WNBA talk here. B, hit it.
3: I am calling because what would the WNBA do if Dos Equis Beer decided to sponsor the WNBA? Would they turn away that money?
2: Why would they be upset by that?
0: The most interesting man in the world ads, maybe? Is that what he's going for? Dos Equis was the... Remember that guy? Stay thirsty,
2: yeah,
0: my friend.
2: But I mean, I don't understand why that would mean that they can't be a sponsor. Yeah. Is there a joke there that I'm missing? I don't know. Yeah, like they did a Most Interesting Man commercial.
0: Podcast listener Monty. Let's just go to the next one. See, yeah. 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Hit it.
4: Clay, you should buy up a WNBA arena, all the tickets. Then everyone that goes in that you give a ticket to, they have a sweatshirt. Underneath the sweatshirt, they have a XXXY shirt. And underneath the XXXY shirt, they have a Nashville Balls t-shirt.
2: What is the least popular WNBA franchise right now? I don't know the answer. And how many people could we on this program get to go to a game wearing XXXY gear? Some of, like, Indiana Fever draw 20,000 people because Caitlin Clark is so popular. What is the least popular?
0: Oh, I know what it is.
2: You know now.
0: Thank you, Grok. The Washington Mystics.
2: Ooh. What? How many people go to a Washington Mystics game when Caitlin Clark is not playing?
0: I'm trying to see here. I mean, they can't fill... Their arena has 4,000 seats, and they have a tough time ever filling that.
2: That we could potentially do, Buck. We could... This would be an
0: Look
2: amazing...
0: Look what you've done.
2: This would be... That's a great God. Call. This would be a heck of a field trip. For the Clay and Buck listeners, what if we took over a WNBA game in XXXY gear? The WNBA would lose their mind. And I don't even think, what does an average ticket cost? $10 to get into a Washington Mystics game? I can't imagine it costs much more than that. I do remember when they moved into the NBA arena because Caitlin Clark drew so many fans that wanted to watch her. I cannot imagine that is very much.
0: $70.
2: $70.
0: Yeah.
2: Average ticket?
0: Washington. That's what AI says. $70 for a Washington Mystics game.
2: $70. That's ridiculous.
0: That's where it starts. They go up to $480.
2: $480. Who is paying for those? There's no way. There's got to be like a. Actual price. I'm sure that they have
0: Clay,
2: like
0: what
2: the
0: is a,
2: list price.
0: What does a new Subaru cost? You know what I mean? There's money here.
2: These are expensive things. Let's see. We got a bunch of talkbacks. Louie in St. Pete, Florida. He's fired up at you, Buck. H.
5: Yo, Buck. I love you to death, but you got to quit spreading that rumor about you're a Florida boy. You ain't no Florida boy. You got to give us at least 5 years before you can say you're a Florida boy and 10 before you can become a Florida cracker. Love you, show, bye.
2: I don't know how well people could hear him. He said it takes 10 years to be a Florida Cracker. Great beer, by the way. Florida Cracker beer, if I'm remembering correctly. And 5 years to call yourself a Floridian. How long have you officially... because the state of New York's been chasing you, I know, for a while here.
6: This is year four. This is year four, so I got one more year before I'm... First of all, I grew up in New York City, where people have been in New York for 5 minutes, and they say they're a New Yorker. People grow up all over, I'm just going to say it, northern New Jersey and Strong Island, and they say they're New Yorkers, too. Like, New York City, they're like, yeah, I grew up in the city. It's like, really? Is Secaucus New York City? I love Secaucus. Don't get me wrong, but
2: I was in New York over the weekend, Buck. What do you think of the bridge and tunnel crowd?
6: Oh boy, you're just throwing. This is another.
2: I'm just curious, as a New York City guy, what do you think of the bridge and tunnel crowd? I understand on the weekends, quite a few may at times come into the city. What is your take on?
6: I think they are very important for stimulating the Manhattan economy with their visits to the restaurants and nightlife. And I'll also say that a lot of them spend a lot of time in their cars, Clay, and listen to talk radio. So I love the bridge and tunnel crowd as long as their radio is very specifically affixed to one of our fantastic stations like WOR.
2: I bet that was not the take you had prior to being a radio guy, I'll just say. Glenn in Utah, what you got for us? Glenn in Utah. No pressure. The show's just ending.
6: Yep. Gone once.
2: Glenn
6: was the Dos Equis thing was because of two X's on the Dos Equis bottle. I didn't even know that. Honestly, I don't drink beer. I definitely don't drink Dos Equis.
2: I was not smarter. You got to explain your joke better for morons like
6: me. So his joke was better than we gave him credit for, to be fair. That was actually fair play.
2: That was actually a very good line. I thought that this was a most interesting man in the world, as you did, and I just didn't get why that would have been the result. Apologies to Glenn in Utah. No pressure. You just had an opportunity to talk to millions of people, and somehow it didn't work. Tuesday, primary day. Go vote in Florida. We'll see y'all tomorrow.
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16: ABC News, I'm Chuck Sievertson. Today's the deadline set by the deal that President Trump signed at Versailles in June for ending the war with Iran and reaching an accord on its nuke program. President Trump, in a social media post, ordered reduced U.S. participation in joint U.S.-South Korean military exercises that just started. Trump wants to reinforce his relationship with North Korean leader Kim Jong-un, says ABC News military and diplomatic contributor Steve Ganyard.
17: Everything that the Iranians have been doing in terms of hardened underground, they've learned from the North Koreans. All their missile technology. So all those missiles that are killing American troops, hitting civilian areas in the Gulf countries, in Jordan and Israel, that is North Korean technology.
16: Two U.S. officials tell ABC News that nothing has changed so far with the joint war games with South Korea. House Democrats demanding answers from the Trump administration about mineral agreements amid reports that the Trump family and cabinet members could profit from them. This is ABC News. A Trump-appointed national bank regulator has granted a wing of the Trump family's crypto business conditional approval to establish a bank charter, opening the door for larger clients and potentially higher profits. The decision marks the first time in U.S. history that a company owned by the sitting president's family has been granted bank status. ABC's Jay O'Brien.
18: Started in the months before Trump returned to the White House, World Liberty used to list the president, his sons, his Middle East envoy Steve Witkoff, and Witkoff's sons on its website. The page appears to have since been removed. The firm's deals, including in the Middle East, have helped Trump's personal gains from crypto balloon, earning upwards of $1.4 billion from his family crypto businesses alone last year, according to his financial disclosures.
16: Dozens of House Democrats demanding answers from the Trump administration about critical mineral agreements amid reports that the Trump family and members of his cabinet could profit from those deals. Chuck Sievertson, ABC News.
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2: Good afternoon. I'm Steve Bridge with news. It was a record-setting weekend at the Illinois State Fair. 15,533 attended Saturday night's concert by country music star Lainey Wilson. That total breaks the grandstand record set last year by Megan Maroney. Ella Langley just might break that record again this Friday. A labor union executive says much of the opposition to data centers in Illinois stems from misinformation or no information. Local 150 International Union of Operating Engineers Executive Director Mark Poulos told WMAY's Patrick Finkston on PM Springfield that many who fear AI don't realize how much of it they already use. He says AI development has led to advancements in medical and science technology.
1: He also says data centers are just part of the many factors requiring electric grid updates. For more news, visit WMAY.com.
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23: Here's your updated News Channel 20 Storm Team forecast. Mainly sunny skies this afternoon with daytime highs approaching 82. Northerly winds 8 to 15 miles per hour. Mainly clear skies again tonight, lows dip down to about 64. I'm meteorologist Jennifer Wojcicki on 97.7 and 970 WMAY, Springfield's News and Talk. 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
24: Good Monday to you, Illinois. Thanks for joining us for this adventure in broadcasting on the 17th day of August, 2026. On the program, most still will be from Illinois State Fair. Saturday, we were able to visit with Scott Halpin, Bureau Chief of the Illinois Department of Agriculture for horse racing and also county fairs. We'll talk about both. Tough time for harness racing, at least in the first couple of days of the fair. They had racing on Thursday, but Friday and Saturday were rained out. What does all that mean? There are some statutory obligations related to racing. Hopefully things will dry. And they had another storm go through there on Sunday, too, so hopefully they'll be able to run later this week. We'll also talk with Steve Erickson, Feeding Illinois. We'll certainly talk about the organization, the needs, especially the best way to provide resources to Feeding Illinois. And we'll also go back to the mid-70s when Steve had the Grand Champion Steer on the Illinois State Fairground. All right, today, September corn up half a dozen at 465, December up 6 1/4, 489 and a half, March up 6 1/4, 505 and a quarter. September soybeans up 23 1/4, 1201. November up 23 1/2, 1216. January up 23 1/4, 1231. Soybean meal for September up $1.90. Soybean oil up 2 cents. And September wheat unchanged, 674 and three quarters. KC up 4.5, 758 and three quarters. 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
4: Born and raised here on this farm, I'm 68 years old and never done anything but farm my whole life. 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Really enjoy opening it up in the morning and checking the weather. We plan our day on the weather, and also I enjoy the markets. I like to see what's going on, you know, 6:30 in the morning. Very easy. I gotta admit, I'm a guy that's not too techie. I can get in there and find, you know, what I'm looking for very easy, which is great.
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24: Welcome back from the Illinois State Fairgrounds in Springfield. We're visiting with Scott Halpin, Bureau Chief of County Fairs and Horse Racing for the Illinois Department of Agriculture. That is a fascinating combination, Scott. Thanks for doing this. How are you?
8: I'm doing good today. Other than the weather here at the State Fair, I think everybody's out here enjoying the State Fair, and it's a good time. It is what you make of it. It's just bad weather today.
24: So Friday, you know, ton of rain, including Friday morning. You know, we had that thunderstorm come through. We had some lightning strikes, and I was parked under a tree, and I was thinking, I hope I'm not at the tallest tree on the fairgrounds. But, you know, that sort of thing has a damper on horse racing, unfortunately.
8: Absolutely. This, the track that we run on here in harness racing is kind of known as one of the fastest miles in the world, but it is also a clay dirt track, so it gets really slippery with the rain. And yesterday morning with the rains that came in, we had to call the races. We were very, very hopeful that we would miss one tonight, and as we sit here today, we're looking at the mud puddles all around us. We did not miss it, so we had to cancel a second straight day. So we're going to just try to make the best of it next week, and we hope that we can get these races in on Wednesday and Thursday as we have planned right now.
24: Is that something that would already be scheduled? My thought is I'm here, I want to run these days, and then I'm off to race somewhere else. So is there concern about that?
8: So this Illinois State Fair schedule has been pretty static. So we, by statute, we're supposed to race 5 days here and 5 days at DuQuoin State Fair. But we get a waiver and we do 3 days at DuQuoin State Fair. So back to just Illinois, we always race on the Thursday, Friday, Saturday, yesterday, the past 2 days and today. I got to get my days straight.
24: Yeah.
8: And then those are called elimination races, and they're kind of building up to the finals on Thursday, which is the big race where we hand out like the governor's award, the governor's trophy, and the first lady's trophy, and all the constitutional offices have a trophy to hand out for those finals on the Thursday races. So that's what we're building up to now, and missing these 2 days at shorts that elimination. So we just have to improvise our schedule and make the best of it.
24: I think about Indianapolis Motor Speedway, you know, and they've got vehicles with these jet engines behind them trying to dry the track. You're talking about a clay surface here and only so much you can do, I would think.
8: our crew has a lot of tools back there, but we don't have jet engines. Yeah. So you just got to pray for a little bit of sun, a little bit of wind, get out there and open it up, and then try to work it back down and make a good surface and a fast surface. These guys that are running these horses, they want to run fast times and respectable times. And we just got to make the best of the situation here with the clay surface we work with. And then we also have the added challenge of the concerts coming in every night and then getting that surface back prepared for the horse racing.
7: I was going to ask a couple things about that. Like, how do you make sure a surface stays fast year round? How much maintenance do you need to do year round on it?
8: We have around 200, 250 horses that stall out here year round. Wow. On the fairgrounds. And so our track crew maintains with the half mile lime track out back is what they call the training track. And almost every day that track can be groomed for training. Cause these folks, these horses are athletes and these trainers are, this is serious business and they don't want to miss a day of training. And if they do, they make it up. So our year round track crew maintains both tracks. And of course they prefer running on the big track when it's, yeah, when it's open and available and we have good weather.
7: These guys that ride, I'm sure they're veteran enough where, yes, they want to be out there, but if it's not right, they don't want to be out there. Like, they don't want to be put in anything that could be harm's way beyond whatever the race experience is itself.
8: They, kind of a trick question of that. Yeah. They're troopers. If it's ice and snow, I mean, if it's lightning, they're not going to be out there to loss, but if it's rain and snow and ice, you'll go out there and you'll see them guys covered with limestone because they want to train them horses and keep them in peak shape. Because they're running different series now, and they're going to travel to Indiana, they're going to Kentucky, and they're trying to find a circuit where they can go race them horses whenever they can.
7: So we talked a lot about harness racing, but I also mentioned Bureau Chief of Harness Racing and County Fairs. So what's the connection there? What's your role with County Fairs?
8: So similar to what we just visited about with supporting harness racing, we support the County Fairs, and there's a couple different ways we do that. We help support premium funds, and we help support rehabilitation funds to fix up some of the facilities. And then some of the bigger fairs, that's called F&E funds, Fair and Expo funds. So the money is appropriated by the legislators here in Illinois. And then part of my job is to equitably distribute that according to the formulas and get that money back out to support each fair in each county.
7: We want these all to be somewhat year-round events, if possible, or year-round facilities, if possible. And there's a lot of investment to make that work.
8: Yeah, and we, you know, we're predominantly supporting them for their county fair. But to your point, with the rehab money that we give them to upgrade their facilities, we're hoping that they can find other uses. And it's kind of neat that I get to travel around to some of these fairs now and see some of the ingenuity and trying to find. You know, a lot of them are doing weddings or holding, like, Pheasants Forever banquets or whatever they can, renting space out for XYZ campers, boats, whatever they can do, and making the best use of those facilities. And that all supports putting together a better budget so they can put on a really good fair in the summertime. And that's what we like to see. We're trying to boost the economic viability of these grounds in each county.
7: He's a Grundy County guy and farmer. A few days ago, I remember seeing a post from State Representative Jason Bunning, who you know, and talked to his wife, Tosh, who works for Illinois Farm Bureau, about they made a quick run to the basement. You anywhere close to that? What's this last week been like for you with the home farm?
8: So I actually, where those tornadoes and storms went is about dead center between where myself and then Jason and Tosh live. The two storms in the last couple of weeks, the one that hit Streeter, then the one just a couple nights ago that hit Ransom almost followed the virtual same path. I don't know. I'm a little bit fascinated by these tornadoes because they're so powerful, but they're so cool. But you don't want to be in the path of them. But I got a good friend that lives exactly 2 miles south of me that videotaped that storm until he couldn't anymore and ran for the basement. So it was about 4 miles directly south of me where it hit a couple farmhouses and lifted up before it got into the Kankakee area.
7: Well, you always say August rains, you ain't turned down August rains, but you get to a point where you're ready to turn down August rain.
8: Yeah, I think the damage is probably done out there in those wet spots. So as far as that goes, I don't know if it's going to affect the crop, but we've had plenty right now, and you know, a farmer never wants to tell you shut it off because then it might not come back on. But this should help our crops. But yeah, we can use a little reprieve from a little bit of rain here.
24: All right. Good to see you, Scott. Thanks.
8: Always
24: for
8: good.
24: Over.
8: Always good to see you, DeLoss. Thank you,
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1: Welcome back to RFD Profit Watch. I'm DeLos Yonke from the State Fairgrounds and just close to where Building 29 once was. Your building's right over there. The Junior Livestock building's right over there. Pig barn's over that way. That's good direction on the radio, I think. Steve Erickson is here, Feeding Illinois. Good to see you.
7: Thank you very much. Glad to be here.
1: How long have you been with Feeding Illinois?
7: It was 8 years last week, actually, with Feeding Illinois. Nice. And then before that, about 24 years with one of our food banks, up Northern Illinois Food Bank upstate.
1: Gotcha. Okay, before we get more into that, I have several questions. First of all, what year did you win the steer show here in Springfield?
7: 1974.
1: Wow. So I have a similar story. It's not mine, but my sister once won. We had two shows. One was the state fair, and then one was the junior livestock show. They were 2 weeks apart. Payday was better at the junior livestock show, so a lot of people went there. And I'll be darned, the first year I didn't go, she won it. I think $7,900 got her a Pontiac Grand Am.
7: There you go.
1: And probably maybe a couple of years of tuition and fees in college. How did it go in 1974?
7: Sale of Champions, $7,500. Bought a brand new pickup with it, which you couldn't even get the tires off of one today, probably.
1: Got you a new pickup.
7: Yep.
1: How old were you when you did that? So were you
7: 18, 19, somewhere in there, yeah.
1: What were you showing? What breed? What?
7: Limousine cross, white baldy, red baldy.
1: Red baldy.
7: Yeah. One of a kind, really.
1: Wow. Okay. So he stood out in the ring.
7: Yeah.
1: So also, being where we are and being close to Building 29, do you have memories
8: from here?
7: Sure do. Every time I come here and walk through the barns, I even probably have some folks that I may not recognize now, but they got kids and grandkids that are showing as well, both the hogs and the cattle barns.
8: So you remember people that you would have been bunking next to?
7: I remember sleeping in the barns back then. We didn't have campers. It was roughed it back then.
8: Sleeping in the barn. So not even in the back of the pickup.
7: No, we slept in the stalls. Yeah.
8: Slept in the stalls. Man, oh,
7: that's a long time ago, right?
8: Yeah, that's fantastic. Okay, back to feeding Illinois.
7: Sure.
8: The need, I assume, grows, unfortunately.
7: Unfortunately, it's always there. Been there all my years in it. Still is ebbs and flows, but right now it's probably as bad as it's been, certainly since the pandemic. And just the challenges and for our food banks and access to food is always one of those things we're looking for, as well as maybe helping solve some of those root causes. Nutrition is always a priority of ours, which is why we're grateful for our partnership with the Farm Bureau and specialty growers that are helping us access some of those foods from our Illinois folks and farmers, which is a huge priority for us right now.
8: Like, the easiest thing I can do is when a box of spaghetti is on sale, you know, I buy three of them and I put one, in the bin. And spaghetti's fine. I haven't read the label of spaghetti, but, you know, if I'm getting spaghetti and saltines, you mentioned nutrition.
7: Yes.
8: So there's an element there that's also important.
7: Yeah. We love food drives, for starters, which is kind of what you're describing. But I will emphasize that our food banks can take a dollar and turn it into even more pounds through non-retail and non-wholesale prices. So that's our preferred approach, but we'll take any assistance we can. And I think food drives are great for kids and great to have in the front of the store and those kind of activities. But the fresh fruits and vegetables and the fresh meats are really what we're after. But everything helps. And we have a very diverse state, very big state. So we have a lot of different ethnicities. We're also focused on culturally relevant foods, because foods that people don't eat don't provide any nutrition. It's just waste. So try to factor in all those considerations when we're looking for food and encouraging people to support us in whatever way, most importantly, whatever way they're comfortable. And what's the easiest way for them to do that, at least start.
8: The Illinois Farm Bureau, especially young leaders through the years in the Harvest for All campaign, and whether that's a bracket challenge or things that we do at the annual meeting, those funds go to feeding Illinois?
7: A lot of that goes to the local food banks. I know they've been, when I was at the food bank, they were in regular volunteers, the young leaders. The Farm Bureau there supported our dairy program to help some of the dairy farmers that were in Kane County and across the state. We got great partnerships with one of your great partners, Prairie Farms. We love them. So we just kind of look for those opportunities. And a lot of the programs that we're doing now are particularly focused on when there's private or taxpayer money involved, how can we plow that back into the local economies, and particularly the rural economies where the sledding is, you know, as tough as any place. So
8: I got a son who's an education major, probably elementary ed.
7: Yep.
8: So this sort of thing comes to mind too. I mean, we're talking about families, we're talking about kids.
7: Yep.
8: Hungry kid in the classrooms on third bell or whatever, you know, lunch is at one and he's hungry. He's not concentrating. He's probably not sitting still. You know, these things have ramifications.
7: Yeah, I appreciate you recognizing that, acknowledging that that's a huge challenge, particularly in summer when those meals aren't available. But how do we access those kids? How do the kids or families access the foods? Particularly, again, not to pound the drum, but the rural areas are real challenging because the biggest barrier in the rural areas is transportation. And how far do you have to go to access it, be it school even or the meals at school? We applaud the organizations that the health departments and the schools and the other folks that sponsor those programs, because sometimes it's finding a site is the biggest challenge, be it the schools or somewhere in the communities.
8: We need resources for the food. We also need resources and logistics to get the food to the people. So
7: yes,
8: that's
7: list, the summary.
8: That,
7: yes.
8: Yeah.
7: 100%.
8: So a couple of ways for people to learn more.
7: Feedingillinois.org. Any of our food banks all have websites. Call my number. It's my personal cell phone, so we'll take it. 630-768-8068. But go to our website is the best way. Or follow us on social media, Facebook or LinkedIn, either one, feedingillinois.org.
8: All right. Steve Erickson, Feeding Illinois. I'm DeLos Yonke from the Illinois State Fair.
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10: Agribusiness Today is on the air. Here we go. On this Monday afternoon, just before 2:30. Feels a little more like summer out there today. We've been, the weather's been chaotic the last couple of days. And with the ins and the outs of the clouds and everything else, sometimes the temperatures just haven't really been cranking very much. They aren't really today. Temperatures comfortably into just crossed 80 degrees right now. And so things are going to stay fairly modest temperature-wise really through the bulk of this week, which is good news. Everything going on with the fair, it's hopefully good news too. We can just be dry. Comfortable temperatures are important for those folks that still don't have power after Sunday's explosive but kind of smallly contained storm that really ripped through a good chunk of Sangamon County. I think its impact was quite honestly the hardest just in the city limits of Springfield. But that thing popped up, really got on, no pun intended, on my radar by about the time it was in Jacksonville. I just watched it kind of just steamroll its way down Interstate 72 till it got here into town. We've got maybe a little bit of rain in this forecast, maybe late Tuesday on into Wednesday. We'll kind of watch that just a bit. Temperatures, though, otherwise all the way through this entire week will be pressed to be much warmer than 84 or 85, and we'll have a note about that 85 number coming up during the Almanac page when we get into your complete weather outlook. So what do we got right now? Well, we don't have too much to worry about just in general weather-wise. We've got this little area of high pressure right now kind of lodged up across the Midwest, and it's good news for everything because it's just gonna, like, let everybody be mellow, which is what we need right now. The unbelievable heavy downpours in places, man, you know, just the flooding impact you've seen, especially in area farm fields, low-lying places from Bloomington to Monticello to Champaign to the St. Joe region all the way over to the Illinois-Indiana border in isolated places here, even in our version of central Illinois. So we need dry weather. We're going to get it, too. We don't need anything sizzling hot temperatures either, which is good news. We'll see some rain, of course, in the northern tier of the state by about Wednesday overnight into overnight Tuesday on into very early Wednesday morning. That, two ideas. A low-pressure system in a front and behind that could push that more forcefully from, say, LaSalle, Peru, down Interstate 39, Bloomington into the Springfield region. Or it could stay tucked and just kind of ride the I-88 corridor all the way across the northern third quarter of Illinois. Not just firm on where that tracking is yet. Two different models have it going two different ways, so that's why it's about a 30-40% chance of showers for us midweek. Hopefully, if it does show up, it's kind of gone without too much punch. Right now, it would indicate probably in between a quarter to a half inch of midweek rain. Around here, that front then kind of stalls out further off to our south. New high pressure moves back in. That's going to keep kind of a nice little lid on temperatures, keep them just a skosh below seasonal all the way through the start of the weekend. Huge Laney Wilson show the other day. Big Ella Langley show coming up by this weekend. So the fair needs good weather. Fair goers need good weather. And it does look like they're largely going to have it. We've also got to get harness racing in, too, at the state fairgrounds. Early couple of days, too, washed away. Couldn't run too soggy, too wet. So we need some dry track days, too, for those folks, as well as all the fans of music that head out onto the track and enjoy themselves. By Monday, larger area of high pressure kind of back across the region. I think that one looks like it could pack some even cooler temperatures. We might have just a little bit of a bite of a crisp, of the crispness of fall possible, by the 24th of August. But we do know that there are inevitably still 90-degree or better days in our future in September, because the first 2 weeks of September sometimes, I think, always just kind of wind up a little bit hotter than the last weeks of August in some kind of weird ways at times. And as we get through this next couple of days, there's a return to the jet pattern, jet stream pattern, that is otherwise going to indicate both cool and dry around here. Now, cool means 80, not 72, just so you know. But it does indicate a largely drier stretch, and that goes from essentially the Front Range of the Rocky Mountains all the way through the Ohio River Valley. And there's not a lot of noticeable precipitation for just about anybody there until you get to in and around the Pennsylvania region. So all that corn and soybean area is actually going to get a little bit of the faucet turned off. And in some places, that wouldn't be the worst thing.
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0: check of weather continues here, 97.7, 970 WMAY. Oh, the weather. 80 out there right now. Typically 85 and 65. That 85 number is important because 87 is as warm as it gets for our average daily high temperature through summer. And that peak was about 10 days or so ago, so I think, when it kind of let up on that. But now we're 2 degrees off of the summer average high. You can just kind of see it here in our average number of days now moving forward in this 7 to 10-day forecast. So not that we can't sizzle and sweat, like I said, through the first couple of weeks of September often. Remember hot week two and week threes of high school football games back when we didn't have week one coming up this Friday, but rather the Friday after next. And when the Farm Progress Show is here, we remember easily some 100-degree days around there. And that can be the last week to the first couple of days of September. So we know we can still really get hot, but that ebb down is underway when it comes to overall temperatures around here. It's 101 this date, 1983 and 1988 and 53, 1962, 1992, 2013, 87, 73. Up until midnight yesterday, 17 days under the month of August, 6:13 sunrise, 7:52 sunset, 0.39 inches of rain yesterday. Came down sideways for a while. I'm surprised any of it got into the gauge. 3.03 on the month. 1.69 would be normal. We just had a little over a tenth this time a year ago. Humidity is 54%. Winds are out of the north at 15. Barometer is 30.07. The dew point is 62. We're about at it, 81, 82 for your daytime high. Lovely day. 63 tonight. 84 on Tuesday. Chance of a shower maybe late Tuesday night. Maybe not, by the way. Disparity and disagreement between a couple of runs of models on when the rain comes or if it comes. 84, 68 Tuesday night. Wednesday's 82 and 65 with more morning-ish to midday rain. 82 Thursday, 84 Friday. Glorious day headed to the weekend. Big weekend of the fair. Look at this. 84 and 65, 82 and 63. Sunday, final day of the fair, 80. Those are your check of your weather. 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Corn up. Beans. Wow. Soybean rally here to start this week. Export numbers showed just a little under 2 million tons of corn exported, up about 8.5% from the week prior. 82% bigger than the same week last year. Mexico buys, Japan buys. Pro Farmer Crop Tour starting up. Trade might watch that to see what those yield results are going to be. Soybean, though, that's the story of today. NOPA data showed about 216.5 million bushels crushed in July. Just a little under, a big guess, still a record for the month. 10% above last year, 1% better than last month. And otherwise, things are just headed higher here in the soybean deal. Markets, September corn up 6 today, 4.65. December's up 6.25, 4.89.5. September soybeans up 23.25, 12.01. November beans up 23.5, 12.16. August live cattle up 92 cents, 2.24.55. Feeders down 85 cents, 3.39.97. Lean hogs down 2 cents, 81.72. Dow Jones today down 266 points, 53,465. S&P's off 0.5%. NASDAQ low 2. Bitcoin to 64 and change. Gold is up. Silver's higher by 1.4%. It's off its 58 category, $50 range, and into the mid-60s now. It's been on a quick climb last couple of days, last couple of weeks. Oil higher, back another 2.5% move. World crude's up 2.4%, 84.80 for a barrel of crude here in the U.S. Markets is always brought to you by the Schuller Company.
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0: Headlines being brought to you by Farm Credit Illinois, that farmer-owned cooperative, the single purpose in mind, the financial credit insurance needs of farmers to agribusiness. Cattle industry is digesting that news. The Tyson plant being shuttered and additional beef processing plants being turned off, too. IBA, Illinois Beef Association Executive Vice President Josh St. Peter says that abrupt closure of the Joslin facility problematic. They closed him in Nebraska. They were given a couple of months' notice. Texas, couple of months, so the market could absorb that news. People didn't even really get a full day around here. He says the longer animals remain on feed without an end destination for processing, the greater impact on producer profitability. The cash markets eroded the countryside around here. Every day we still have those animals on feed. One more day, it's worth less than what they were the day before. Weekly livestock market update. Charlie Martinez, the director of the King Ranch Institute for Ranch Management, says it could result in decreased competition for cattle. Less packer competition could equate to lower demand, lower pricing. Martinez says if you think about that from a holistic standpoint, the announcement's another sign the packers expect the cattle cycle to remain tight, and not only for the rest of this year, but probably for the next year as well. U.S. Trade Representative says expanding export opportunities for U.S. agriculture remains a pretty big priority for the Trump administration. Ambassador Jamison Greer says previous trade policies focused overall too heavily on imports. It includes from adversaries like China. The president is focused on reversing that. For the past year and a half, we've been really busy using tariffs. Need to negotiate deals where we can. But he says those tariffs are here to stay regardless of party, he says, because everybody realizes a lot of the supply chains we need to have here, tariffs are a way to protect it. Greer says the nation's trade policy is more active today than at any time since World War II. Interesting way of looking at it. Farmers are bracing for a more expensive harvest in 27 growing season, says American Farm Bureau Vice President of Public Policy and Economic Analysis, John Newton. Fuel, fertilizer costs are a major concern. Going into fall, prices are still elevated. You got the Strait of Hormuz closure. Despite an improvement in commodity price, the cost of inputs is erasing those profits. Newton says Farm Bureau supports the efforts in Congress to provide another round of economic assistance to farmers. Those are headlines, as always, brought to you by Farm Credit Illinois.
3: The lower interest rate means higher profits. And any time that we can borrow money at a lower interest rate, it's a big asset to the farm. My name is Ed Buckner. I'm in Clark County, Orange Township, and we raise corn and soybeans. 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It was a free service from Farm Credit. 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And they are very good about watching the price of

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3: 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Here we are, 97.7, 970 WMAY. Steve Bridge along with you. So is Mike Quimby, Green Hyundai, who's already thinking 2027. Is that right, Mike?
4: That's right, Steve. Hey, we got a special promotion going on with Hyundai. 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
3: Well, there you go. And now you can get away and go see Mike Quimby right away today. Agribusiness Today continues here, 97.7, 970 WMAY. Coverage from the Illinois State Fair, but this might sound like we recorded it on Friday. We did. Our conversation with a local congresswoman who sits on the House Agriculture Committee.
5: Congresswoman Nikki Budzinski from Illinois 13th is with us at the Illinois State Fair. And enjoying your fair?
6: I always enjoy Ag Day at the State Fair. It is, of all the days at the State Fair, my favorite day.
5: There's a USDA hearing today, listening session here in town on an ag day. But is Nikki Budzinski going to be there?
6: Well, I wasn't invited. We tried to invite ourselves, but it didn't work. But I think it's always good when the administration is out listening and talking to growers. But I think including all of the representatives that are working in the ag space, certainly I love being on the House Agriculture Committee. I think if I were to be able to pose a question to the undersecretary, it would really be just, I have continued growing concerns around the USDA reorganization, and specifically it is around kind of the lack of transparency around it. We know that the USDA has cut its staff by about 27% already. They are changing locations of some of the very unique programs that, and the locations of where those programs are administered out into different parts of the country. What will that mean to the expertise? Are we losing any of that expertise that our growers are coming to rely on? Very concerned around FSA. You know, my understanding and some independent studies have shown that Illinois might be getting the largest cut to FSA staffing of any state in the country. That obviously is a very big concern, because I look at the FSA, I think, as like the front line of defense for our growers when they need technical assistance. Also, some of the programs around food and nutrition, those actual programs that live within the USDA, we understand are completely 100% on the chopping block. So I think these are the kind of questions as to why you want to have full representation in a listening session to answer some of these concerns.
5: That reorg, you've been in Washington, D.C., but you've also been here in Central Illinois.
6: Yeah.
5: And you know what farmers in Central Illinois probably, who they probably rather talk to and deal with. And USDA will say, well, hey, we got to get these people out of the Beltway, out of D.C. They got to be out in the area of the countryside where they can better serve

0: ag. Do you see it that way, or do you think the expertise in D.C. isn't going to be able to get spread out that way?
1: Yeah, I don't actually think that, the spirit or the intention, perhaps, of that is necessarily a bad one. We want to provide direct support to our growers in the field, have them closer to those growers. That, on its face, sounds good, but it is all about how it's administered and implemented. And you know, when I talk about the Farm Service Agency, those are folks that are already out in the fields. So they are close to our growers, and they are seeing those staff cuts that are happening. Or NCRS, which is also providing a lot of really critical supports for our conservation programs. There are some very steep personnel staff cuts there, too. Those folks are already in our communities. They're already providing that direct support to our growers. They don't need to move from Washington. They're already here. But my bigger concerns is that we're seeing not just reorganization and a movement, but real deep personnel staff cuts from people that have real expertise in this field. So we don't want to lose that during a time when there's so much uncertainty around the farm economy itself.
0: And are those cuts, or are those even, because when DOGE happened, I know a number specifically of FSA employees, Nikki, who just said, okay, we'll take the early retirement. We're very, very close. We're done.
1: Yeah.
0: Are those people then not going to be replaced? Do the cuts happen after those people have already retired and the job has been left vacant? What do you know, even about how another line of cuts or not rehiring would happen?
1: Well, that's actually been a lot of the questions that we've had as members around the transparency around how this is being implemented. So if someone did take early retirement, we have seen in some federal agencies that the administration is then just not reposting for that position. So it is ultimately becoming a personnel cut. They're not filling that position. And so what is a permanent cut? What is a temporary movement of the same personnel position from one area to another? What does that look like? So many questions. And I just think that it would really benefit the USDA. It would benefit us as not just members, but how we're trying to serve our constituents if we had more clear answers around what the impacts of this is all going to look like.
0: Will that be the type of thing you think you hear from farmers? You've already been out at a farm a week or so ago. You're going to be at a dinner tonight. More time in the district here during this recess. Is that what farmers are concerned about? Eventually they probably will be when the FSA office isn't open again, or there's a line, or
1: yeah,
0: the person they always relied on isn't there. But
1: right,
0: what else do you think you'll hear from them about?
1: Well, I've been very intentional about trying to proactively ask these questions of growers. And I will say right now it doesn't sound like there is a overwhelming concern, but these cuts are just now happening. So I think it's one of those things where we will reconnect over the course of this next year when these cuts are actually in place, these offices are closed. How that impacts our growers, I think, will be more fully realized within a short amount of time. But I'm raising it with them now to kind of hear that feedback. And like you said, I was out at a farm recently. We're talking a lot about conservation. Conservation programs, EQIP, just having a USDA personnel staffer that can work with a grower that's trying to figure out how to best utilize those programs, which are oversubscribed programs in and of themselves. Having that personnel, that person to help the grower, is critically important. And I hear that consistently from our growers. So it's just something that we're going to have to be very conscientious about and following over the course of this next year or two and what this looks like.
0: The House sent a farm bill to the Senate. The Senate didn't get their farm bill yet out of committee. What do you know or feel about the state of farm policy specific to the farm bill currently on the Hill?
1: Yeah, I'm very concerned. I mean, I think we've been talking about getting a farm bill done since you and I first met. So we needed to get it done. I think what happened in the Senate, this was a big concern in the House too, was with the biggest cut to SNAP's program in its history, $187 billion, Senate Democrats, I know in particular, were asking for a two-year extension on the state cost shift that a lot of these states are going to have to absorb or not absorb, make that financial decision, what they can and can't do as it relates to the impacts of these federal dollars from SNAP not flowing to the states. So they asked for, the Senate Democrats asked for a two-year extension to give the states time to prepare to make that decision. And Republicans came up with 1 year. It wasn't enough. I think 2 years is a very reasonable ask, given that this is a very significant cut to the program. So I think that was a very big dividing line. I would also just add for myself, I'm very concerned. The House version of the Senate bill had a $1 billion cut from the conservation program. The Senate bill actually went further. It was like a $1.9 billion cut out of conservation. So I would argue that this farm bill, as it currently looks, is just not meeting this moment. And so if the Senate, which I understand took a pause in the negotiation after an initial vote that failed, to come back in September potentially to see if it finally passes. I want to vote for a farm bill. Like, no, make no mistake about it. Like, I definitely do. But I also want it to be a good farm bill that's going to serve our growers in a time of real economic struggle for the farm economy.
0: And kind of final question for you. So that farm bill, the One Big Beautiful Bill Act, took a lot of the nuts and bolts of the farm bill and already kind of addressed it. With that kind of handled, and now just largely a fight over SNAP and some other still important issues to farming, does that One Big Beautiful Bill passage adjust the guillotine hanging over somebody's head when it comes to trying to get farm policy done?
1: Yeah, I mean, I would actually make the case to you that the biggest concern I had with addressing some really big components in the reconciliation package, H.R. 1, I call the big ugly bill, that bill addressed reference prices, plus up reference prices, things, critical components of a farm bill that is in the House agriculture jurisdiction. I would argue that in that process, it really broke down the farm bill coalition. Those things come together because there are some members of the House Agriculture Committee that they're on that committee because they just care about the nutrition title. There are other members that are on because they just care about Title I. What the Farm Bill Coalition does is bring everyone together to make a farm bill work that can actually be passed on a bipartisan basis. What happened out of H.R. 1 really broke that out, because you take away some of the really important components of Title I, then it hurts the ability to come together, of course, right now on SNAP. And so that's where you're seeing the fault line be dug in. We really need to think about how we're doing farm bills. Does the five-year farm bill actually work moving forward? Is it something that agriculture is actually changing at such a fast pace that this needs to be more of an annual reauthorization than a five-year reauthorization? Because what happens and has happened, as you know, over these last farm bills is they never get done in the five-year window, right? It's been 8 years, and this isn't unique. It's the same with the last farm bill. So I think we have some really bigger conversations that we need to have, hopefully on a bipartisan basis in the House Agriculture Committee, and how we get these farm bills across the finish line.
0: Thank you, Congresswoman. Enjoy the fair.
1: Yeah, thank you. Good to see you.
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7: ABC News, I'm Chuck Sievertson. No progress reported between the U.S. and Iran to end the war and reach a deal on Iran's nuke program. Today's the deadline for that set in the agreement President Trump signed in June. ABC News contributor and former defense official Mick Mulroy says he doesn't expect major combat operations resuming.
8: This Strait of Hormuz has to be resolved for the United States to even get to the point where they can talk about the denuclearization plan.
7: President Trump ordering reduced U.S. participation in joint U.S.-South Korean military exercises that just started, saying they're costly and cause disrespect to North Korea's leader.
9: You see, I'm actually making it much safer. Kim Jong-un has always treated me with great respect.
7: Two U.S. officials tell ABC News that nothing has changed so far with the joint war games. House Democrats demanding answers from the Trump administration about mineral agreements amid reports that the Trump family and cabinet members could profit from them. This is ABC News. The Supreme Court has refused for a final time to review its denial of a President Trump appeal. It upholds the $5 million judgment that Trump ended up paying E. Jean Carroll after being found liable for sexual abuse and defamation. Military recruiting has bounced back, says ABC's Steve Bannon.
10: For most recruits, the decision is overwhelmingly economic, helping pay for college, health care, and above all, a reliable career. That pattern has held for decades, and recruiting has historically benefited when the civilian economy is a little tougher. The harder problem for the Pentagon is finding enough people who can qualify. That's the biggest hurdle.
7: Only one in four qualify. Guac update from ABC's Jim Ryan.
11: Mexican avocado pickers are back at work. They were sidelined by an American security alert designating cartels that operate in areas where avocados are grown as terrorist organizations. That alert has now been lifted. Shipments are resuming. The farm workers are back on the job.
7: Our Jim Ryan, Chuck Sievertson, ABC News.
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3: Good afternoon. I'm Steve Bridge with news. It was a record-setting weekend at the Illinois State Fair. 15,533 attended Saturday night's concert by country music star Lainey Wilson. That total breaks the grandstand record set last year by Megan Maroney. Ella Langley just might break that record again this Friday. A labor union executive says much of the opposition to data centers in Illinois stems from misinformation or no information. Local 150 International Union of Operating Engineers Executive Director Mark Poulos told WMAY's Patrick Finkston on PM Springfield that many who fear AI don't realize how much of it they already use. He says AI development has led to advancements in medical and science technology. He also says data centers are just part of the many factors requiring electric grid updates. For more news, visit WMAY.com.
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21: Here's your News Channel 20 Storm Team forecast with meteorologist Cheryl Lemke.
22: We're in pretty good shape. After some stormy weather over the weekend, Central Illinois is now catching a much-deserved break. Tonight, mostly clear and mild with comfortable overnight lows around 62. For Tuesday, mostly sunny with seasonable temperatures and afternoon highs in the mid-80s. But come Tuesday night into Wednesday, look for increasing clouds with a few scattered showers and storms briefly returning, along with highs in the low 80s. With your News Channel 20 Storm Team forecast, I'm Chief Meteorologist Cheryl Lemke.
21: Considering where we were at over the weekend, this is not so bad. 81 right now, humidity at 57%, dew point at 64 degrees, so not too bad. Heat index only 83 at 307 on 97.7 and 970 WMAY Springfield's News Channel.

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7: It's Monday afternoon in the capital city on 97.7 and 970 WMAY, Springfield's news and talk. Good afternoon. I'm Patrick Fingston. Pleasure to have you with us as we are into the full week of the Illinois State Fair. Full second week. Second, first, the only full week. You know what I mean. The home stretch of the State Fair. Really rough weekend weather-wise between storms and damage and flooded parking lots and just a hot weather, humidity, just kind of a mess out there all weekend. And they still turned it into a record-breaking concert with Lainey Wilson on Saturday night. Though that record ain't going to last long because apparently there are more tickets out there for Ella Langley on Friday night. So talk about a short-lived attendance record for Lainey Wilson's concert on Friday. I'm assuming they're just doing more track tickets and letting the track go down farther. Is that how they're getting more people in now? I'm going to have to ask Becky about that. I think we'll see her out at the fair on Thursday. So we'll ask her about that. We'll get some of the skinny for you. Because it's not like the grandstand is bigger. It's not like the track is bigger. So I'm wondering if they're just allowing more people in the track so that it can go down farther into like turn one and turn four there. Oh, we'll find out. Inquiring minds want to know. And how many Ella fellas are going to be on the track, dragged there by their girlfriends this weekend. They will enjoy the view. No doubt. We'll be out there for the show Wednesday for Governor's Day and Thursday for Republican Day. Live 3 to 6 out at the Madonia Memorial Gazebo. I'll be out there with the boys Wednesday morning. The sun will come up, but it won't feel like it. I'll be out there with them for a little while on Wednesday morning, though, before I have to go be a credentialed reporter and stuff at the Democratic County Chair's brunch that morning. Before I come back out for the Governor's Day rally and then do the show. So we'll have full days tomorrow or Wednesday and Thursday out there. So we'll do Republican meetings in the morning and then go to the Republican day rally and then do the show, of course. So we'll be busy, busy couple of days. Tomorrow on the program, after the news at 4, State Treasurer Mike Frericks will join us in studio. Lots to talk about with him, some politics. Heard some rumors about him. Some political rumors about your state treasurer, who I've known for 20 plus years, so I can give him a hard time when he comes in and sits down tomorrow, so we'll do that. And then after the news at 5 tomorrow, Legislative Inspector General Mike McCuskey. It's basically just going to be a Champaign reunion on the show tomorrow. All my years in Champaign, Frericks originally from Champaign, and McCuskey was a federal judge in Urbana for all those years. So, well, Frericks is originally from Gifford up near Rantoul in Champaign County. So we'll just, we'll all don some orange and blue and call it Champagne Day on the program tomorrow. On the show today, after the news at 4, retired general, former adjutant general of the Illinois National Guard, former Congressman Bill Enyard will join us. We'll talk about the news of the USS Abraham Lincoln and how their deployment has gone on by some accounts too long, that they've had sailors that have tried to jump overboard, and how your Secretary of War, Pete Hegseth, and his hair have essentially just called them sissy boys and girls. So I don't know a thing about living on a deployment. So the closest thing I get to a deployment is like the last week, the legislative session, when it's hard to even find coffee. That's roughing it for those of us with white collar jobs. We're having to go out to the state fair and replenish our lemon shakeup supplement for the final hour of the show. Because really, we live a tough life around here. Real tough life. So General Enyart at 4:10, after the news at 5:10. Dan Petrella, political reporter for the Chicago Tribune, will join us. We'll do a little state fair preview, what to expect from the Pritzker crowd, the Bailey crowd. If political days at the state fair really even matter anymore. Used to be a huge deal. Huge deal. That it was the real, like, you know, in most states, the kickoff to the fall campaign is Labor Day. But in Illinois, it was always the state fair. But one, is anybody even paying attention to the fall campaign this year? And two, does it still start at the state fair? Does that leapfrog? I mean, all the Chicago TV stations will be here. The media will be out in full force. We'll be talking about it. The Democrats will have their union types out. The Republicans might have, I don't know, four guys named Hal. Probably a light Republican crowd. At least it has been the last couple of years. For a party that's struggling in the enthusiasm department. So we'll talk to Dan Petrella about that after the news at 5. Lots that we're trying to finalize for our shows out at the fair this week. Governor's Day, definitely Christian Mitchell, candidate for lieutenant governor. The current lieutenant governor is running for U.S. Senate, Juliana Stratton. They're both confirmed to come by. So is Kwame Raoul, the attorney general. Still working on a couple of other people. Steve Brown, longtime Democratic insider, going to stop by as well. I think Senator Turner will too. Thursday, Republican Day, Senate candidate Don Tracy, Illinois Republican Party Chairman Bob Grogan, Republican candidate for Comptroller Brian Drew, Darren Bailey, Republican candidate for governor Aaron Del Mar, Republican candidate for lieutenant governor, and Becky Clark, state fair manager, all scheduled to join on Thursday. I think we're also going to Phil Nelson, the Farm Bureau president, on Wednesday. So we're going to pack those days, so you won't want to miss a minute on the shows out at the fair Wednesday and Thursday. I think we helped Sam book a couple of things for Wednesday morning, because, you know, I'm in contact with all these campaigns every day, essentially. So I think Mitchell's going to stop by his show too. Christian Mitchell's going to stop by his show. I think Senator Durbin's going to be there. Oh, there was someone else. Christian Mitchell, Dick Durbin, Margaret Croke, I think, was going to be there at 7:40. Was there another? I forget. I don't book their show. Go listen to them. So that's kind of what we're expecting for the week. Friday, we're kicking off high school football. Yes, a week earlier than normal. And stand by. Let me pull up my schedule because the powers that be here didn't actually send it to me. I had to ask Darren Pritchett for it. On our air, WMAY FM, we're splitting the signal Friday night. We're going to have the interns on the top of the tower flipping the switch at 6:30. And if one falls down, they're interns, so it really doesn't hurt us anyway. On WMAY FM, so that's 97.7, Friday at 7, Rochester at Moline. Chris McLeod and Steve Bridge on the call. Friday at 7 on WMAY AM, so 970. That's Normal West at Glenwood. Danny Fry and Dan Rourke on the call. And over on our sister station, Sports Radio 1450 on Friday night, Cahokia at Springfield at Memorial Stadium. That will be Greg Hallbleib and Jim Rupert on the call there. Saturday, week one. 5 o'clock kickoff, SHG and Lincoln Way Central at Illinois Wesleyan up in Bloomington. That'll be over on our sister station, Sports Radio 1450, Saturday night. So it's a week earlier than normal. They've kind of pushed everything up a week. So thankfully the weather's not going to be bad come this week. I think 84 your high on Friday, which we've seen, some of these mid to late August Fridays push the triple digit. So that's not so bad for having to push this up a week. High school football is amazing, though. You're basically getting summer, fall, and winter all into one season. That's college football style, where you're really hitting all three seasons. So that's high school football week one here on our Woodward Community Media stations. As high school football kicks off this weekend, we'll have all three of our play-by-play voices join us on the show Friday. I think Friday at 5, Darren Pritchett for SHG, Chris McLeod for Rochester, and Danny Fry for Glenwood. Kind of preview each of those three teams and talk a little Springfield in there as well as we get ahead of week one of high school football on the program on Friday. All right, that's kind of the big rundown for the week. Here's what's happening in your Monday headlines. President Donald Trump voted by mail in Florida's Republican primary, according to local voting records, even as he continues to rail against mail-in voting with wide-ranging allegations of fraud. Voting records from Palm Beach County show the president requested his ballot in late July, and it was returned on August 13th. It's not the first time that Trump has voted by mail in his adopted home state. He voted by mail in a special election in Palm Beach County earlier this year. Florida's Republican primary features a crowded ballot for governor that includes Trump-endorsed Congressman Byron Donalds, who's seen as the frontrunner, but he's being challenged by Lieutenant Governor Jake Hollins, former State House Speaker Paul Renner, and James Fishback, an investor and goofball who's a harsh critic of Donald's, who's embraced far-right rhetoric on Israel and other topics. Trump has also falsely claimed he won the 2020 election and has repeatedly pushed Congress this year to adopt the Save America Act, a measure that mandates the use of photo IDs in federal elections, as well as documentary proof of citizenship. Meanwhile, the Trump administration is trying to get the Supreme Court to allow a presidential executive order on mail-in voting to take effect ahead of the midterms. That order was blocked by a federal appeals court earlier this year. Trump continues to rail at the use of mail-in voting, says the current practice should be limited to those who are in the military, traveling, have a disability or illness. Mail-in ballots are inherently corrupt, he said during a July speech, so What does he fall under? Military, traveling, have a disability or illness? Well, he's not in the military, that's for sure. He's not traveling. So is he admitting to a disability or illness there? Republicans hold a supermajority in the Florida legislature, but they've not bowed to Trump's demands to severely limit who can vote by mail. Florida has a longstanding law that allows every eligible registered voter to request a vote by mail ballot. Governor Ron DeSantis and legislators have put in restrictions in recent years to crack down on what they call ballot harvesting that limits who can pick up someone's ballot and deliver it to election officials. That's also illegal in Illinois. The state has also put in place a requirement that voters must re-up their ballot request every 2 years and have added additional ID requirements for the use of mail-in ballots. Energy Secretary Chris Wright, bet you didn't know the name of the energy secretary until just now, says about 9 million barrels of oil are moving through the Strait of Hormuz every day, but a nonpartisan oil tanker tracker says it's likely 7 million at best, or more likely closer to 5 million. President Trump has repeatedly said the oil is flowing freely through the strait, which even before the war was a global energy choke point. Monday, Trump told reporters at the White House that the U.S. has had total control over the strait and that, quote, we're taking out millions of barrels of oil a week. But experts say the Trump administration's figures cannot be trusted because there's no data that shows that volume of oil actually moving through the strait. It appears as if Wright was just pulling a number out of the air, said Matt Smith, director of the commodity research group Kepler. The recent peak might be as much as 7 million barrels a day, said Rory Johnston, founder of Commodity Context, a Canada-based oil markets analytics firm. He questioned Wright's claims about 20 million barrels leaving the region, however, and said the administration has not earned the benefit of the doubt on oil market estimates. Monday today, Wright told Fox News that more oil is escaping the Strait of Hormuz than the data trackers realize, claiming that only the Trump administration has the accurate count of tankers leaving the region because ours aren't estimates. We have the actual data. Yes, because you're very trustworthy in these situations. Following a spate of wet, windy weather and tornadoes in the Chicago area last week, Governor J.B. Pritzker Friday contended the federal government has turned their back on Illinois families when it denied the state's request for relief from damaging storms last year. When disaster strikes, people should not have to wonder whether their zip code or their party affiliation will determine whether they get help, Pritzker said. Governor made his comments while signing legislation on the city's southwest side that will eventually allow new rebates for some residents affected by flooding. And before visiting storm damage near the Indiana border in south suburban Lansing. And Pritzker's remarks came as Illinois has struggled to secure federal disaster relief under the Trump administration. An analysis by Politico earlier this year found that Trump approved just 23% of disaster funding requests from solidly blue states, those with both a Democratic governor and two Democratic U.S. senators. By comparison, Trump approved requests from solidly red states 89% of the time. Storms quickly developed in central Illinois early yesterday afternoon as high winds knocked down trees and power lines throughout the Springfield area. CWLP reports more than 7,300 customers were without power shortly after the storms passed yesterday. As of about 25 minutes ago, they had the outages down to 164 out of a total of 70,000 customers or so. So they have dramatically reduced the outages and brought power back on board through the day today. Utility reported the hardest hit areas were between South Grand and Stanford Avenues, the Glen Air and Lake Town areas, and Hazel Dell Lane. Crews restored power most areas before sunrise and though in southeast and west Springfield. Illinois State Fair reported another record grandstand crowd with over 15,500 attending Saturday night's concert by country star Lainey Wilson. Breaks the grandstand record set last year by Megan Maroney. remaining grandstand lineup has a sold-out show by country star Ella Langley Friday, where many are expecting Wilson's new record to fall. And today is Monday at the State Fair, Senior Day and Scout Day. Visitors age 60 and older and scouts in uniform admitted free. Scout Day tent just outside the Carnival Midway entrance. 38 Special and Warrant. Dirty, rotten, filthy, stinking, rich. Oh, sorry. Play a free concert tonight at the grandstand. Shake Baby Shake, which sounds either like a felony or something inappropriate, is the spotlight act at the Grand Central stage under the Reich Pavilion tonight. Truck and Tractor pulls at 7:30 in the multipurpose arena. And the weather this week at the fairgrounds is going to be maybe some rain on Wednesday morning, which may run into the Governor's Day festivities a little bit. But other than that, this week is going to make up for whatever troubles we had over the weekend. So get your high knees out there, because it's going to be as great as humanly possible this weekend. That's what's happening around the country and around our neck of the woods. More coming up, 97.7 and 970 WMAY, Springfield's News and Talk.

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7: Good afternoon. I'm Steve Bridge with news. Blood donations are drying up, but the summer heat. The American Red Cross has announced a national emergency shortage. Donations on a national level are reaching four-year lows this summer. Impact Live hosted U.S. Senator Dick Durbin today at a donation center to highlight the need for donations. Memorial Healthcare ER doctor Kenneth Guyot says it's more than just people who show up in the emergency room who need blood or transfusions.
8: Could be the new mother who just experienced complications during childbirth, the patient with cancer undergoing chemotherapy who needs platelet transfusions, red blood cell transfusions, patient with gastrointestinal bleeding.
7: Impact Life says you can go to bloodcenter.org to find out where and how to donate. Storms quickly developed in central Illinois early Sunday afternoon. High winds then knocked down trees and power lines throughout the Springfield area. City Water, Light, and Power reported more than 7,300 customers were without power shortly after those storms passed. Utility now has just a few hundred customers still to restore. to electricity. 5 days in through the Illinois State Fair. Today is Senior Day Scout Day. 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
13: We're in pretty good shape. After some stormy weather over the weekend, Central Illinois is now catching a much-deserved break. Tonight, mostly clear and mild with comfortable overnight lows around 62. For Tuesday, mostly sunny with seasonable temperatures and afternoon highs in the mid-80s. But come Tuesday night into Wednesday, look for increasing clouds with a few scattered showers and storms briefly returning, along with highs in the low 80s. With your News Channel 20 Storm Team Forecast, I'm Chief Meteorologist Cheryl Lemke.
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0: 339-97-7970, WMAY, Springfield's News and Talk. Patrick here. Good afternoon. Hi, how are you? After the news at 4, retired general, former adjutant general of the Illinois National Guard, Bill Enyart, will join us, former congressman as well. We'll talk about the USS Abraham Lincoln and the extended deployment there and what it means writ large for what's going on with the military. He's our go-to military guy. Because I am happy to say, listen, I know a lot of things, but I don't know everything. And when it gets into military stuff, I am no expert. So that's why I have an expert who I can text at a moment's notice and say, hey, you want to come on the show today? And he says, hey, what time? So we'll have General Enyart on at 4:10. After the news at 5, Dan Petrella from the Chicago Tribune will join us. We'll talk about the state fair, political days, etc. Oh, it's been a day. So we're in that young parents or parents of young. We're not young parents. We're old parents of young children. being parents in your 40s with two small humans. We're in that weird hell week in between when summer camp ends and when little dude starts preschool next week. And we have a nanny who comes a lot of days, and she was planning to be here most of the week to handle both kids, because both kids with grandma or one of us hanging around is a little bit complicated. So we get a text from the nanny last night. She says, so I'm very sick and I can't come to work. I don't know what's wrong. We're going to go to the doctor tomorrow. And we'll see how that story plays out. Trust her with my children's lives, right? Like, she's not like faking it or anything, right? She's sick. She's never called in sick. So it's 9 o'clock last night and we're scrambling for childcare. And we finally figure out a plan, which basically involves dad's going to both work and take care of two kids with the help of grandma for a while this morning. And then grandma. Let me tell you something. It's hard to have a phone call with a high-level campaign in this state and have a 20-month-old screaming in the background, Dada! Dada! I'm ready for the school year to start. What do I have to fast forward to get the little one to kindergarten? I was joking with my wife. I'm like, the perk of starting kindergarten next year is that's the mandated full day kindergarten. So that will make childcare situations a little bit easier. Goodness gracious. I know there are parents of similar age and similar ages out there just going, I feel you, brother. I feel you. As I was texting Dan Petrella about that earlier today, and they're kind of in that same week where they're in between when school starts and their childcare. Another friend was like, they had grandparents involved and he was running to go. And yeah, so what'd Dan say? They had a 2.5 week limbo between camp and the start of school. But I think his wife's a teacher. They started last week. So they're just all, it's that. Can we just like get everybody on the same page? Public schools, private schools, preschools. Can we just mandate the school year, please?
1: Well, if you really loved your kid, you'd homeschool them.
0: Yes. Well, I have 2.5 jobs and I'm very busy. So I will allow people who went to school to be teachers to teach my kid algebra.
1: But you don't love your child as much as I do because I am a homeschooler.
0: All right. That came out of nowhere. Sorry. All right. The president. Other than the fact that I'm really starting to believe that he's not all right. Dude's looking pretty sickly. Like, Biden looked frail. Trump looked sick. But this is a political discussion, not an is Trump going to kick the bucket discussion. Yeah, have his last Big Mac, if you know what I mean.

typical story. Or at least the end of his political power. Or is it the beginning of the end, at least? Think about it. And think about how his stranglehold on Republican politics appears to be waning. In Minnesota last week, Trump endorsed weirdo MyPillow guy, Mike Lindell, in the Republican primary for governor. Because Lindell was one of Trump's most loyal election deniers. And that proved worthless to Republican voters. Even Lindell, who ran around probably high, never mind, theoretically potentially high on cocaine, told crowds that he had the power to pick up the phone and get Trump on the line. Didn't help. Lost the primary. To a far more credible Republican candidate, by the way, the Speaker of the House in Minnesota, whose name I don't remember, Lisa DeMuth. And yes, Republicans have control of the state house in Minnesota. Is it? I think they're tied. Is that it? Is the house? Are they tied there? Yeah, I think they're tied, but they're currently, so that's the funny thing right now. There's currently a vacancy. So there's actually one more Democrat than Republican in the Minnesota House right now. But that vacancy is expected to be Republican. So they're going to, and I think that was the deal that they cut, was to make DeMuth the Speaker. If I remember right, I don't know. Anyway, the black female Republican Speaker won the primary because she's somewhat competent, which is more than can be said for creepy weirdo MyPillow guy. Then there was a congressional race in central Michigan where Trump endorsed a guy named Amir Hassan. And of course, the guy named Amir Hassan lost in a low name ID race. They picked a guy named like Bob Smith or something. In Tennessee earlier this month, Trump endorsed goofball Republican Congressman Andy Ogles, who lost his primary by 7 points. And Trump actually tried to help Ogles in this race. He appeared at a town hall via live stream, because God forbid Trump actually goes out on the road and campaigns. In Iowa, Trump endorsed Republican Congressman Randy Feenstra for governor, praising him as MAGA all the way. Feenstra, by the way, beat racist, xenophobic, homophobic goofball Steve King in 2018. I actually gave money to Feenstra in that campaign to beat Steve King. I had some Iowa friends who knew Feenstra from his work in the state house, and they're like, he's going to be the best. And turns out that he got a little MAGA-y. A little too MAGA-y for me. But Feenstra lost the primary for governor in June to a guy that doesn't actually live in Iowa. So that went well. So you're starting to see, and you know, Trump did not endorse in the Illinois governor's primary, though it was kind of implied that he was for Bailey, but not officially.

0: But the question is this the sign that Trump's dominance, where his word used to be enough to just propel someone across the finish line, is that time coming to an end? In Georgia last month, his candidate in the Republican gubernatorial primary lost. In the South Carolina gubernatorial campaign, Trump's candidate lost. In D.C., Trump's magical hold on the party is also wearing out. And his inability, despite ratcheting up the pressure on Senate Republicans, is not working to get the Save America Act, his voting bill based on false claims of widespread nationwide voter fraud, across the finish line. And it won't pass, just to be clear. Even conservative media is starting to back away from Trump. I mean, he's starting to be defined now more by the bruises on the hand and the bad orange makeup and whether he wears a wig. Or if you saw the internet this weekend, questions about whether he wears a diaper. Again, not going there. His Oval Office press conferences are showing him sleeping many times, weaves in and out of coherent answers. If Biden did this stuff, Republicans already demanded the 25th Amendment for him in 2024. They would have been pounding at the front door of the White House, clamoring for the 25th. And there's no avoiding the reports that he allowed his staff and the media, including the Secretary of State, to be used as flying decoys while he hid on a catering truck to avoid flying in the unsafe Qatari Air Force One during a possible terrorist threat. This image of a president on the run only reinforces perceptions of weakness. And that's also the case with his inability to find an off-ramp for the war in Iran. We're now 6 months in with no clear, achievable objective. It's continuing to drive up gas prices. And polls are confirming Trump's public decline. The Economist poll tracker puts his net approval rating at minus 25 points. It's 25% more of the public opposes him than supports him. The Real Clear Politics average shows that 59% of voters, RCP, by the way, no liberal rag. RCP's average shows that 60% of voters now disapprove of Trump's performance as president. In Fox polls, again, Fox, Trump's in negative territory on the economy. He's in negative territory on the war in Iran. He's in negative territory on immigration, the issue that he rode to huge success in 2024. Now, 57% of voters disapprove of how he's handling immigration. He's failing at everything. And CNN's even showing him losing traction with his base. Among white voters with no college degree, he's gone from 61% approval in February to 46% now. Fox polling has 42% of voters calling for revolutionary or dramatic change. Hart research shows voters want change, especially change that has the economy rewarding everyone, not just those at the top, like your one big beautiful bill does. And Trump's base is incredibly unmotivated. That's why you see the prediction markets giving Democrats an 85% chance of winning the House and a majority chance of winning back the Senate at this point. Imagine the diminished political reality Trump faces with a Democratic majority in one or both chambers of Congress. Every headline everywhere, subpoenas, investigations, inquiries into his huge increase in personal wealth during this second term, and efforts to reverse policies, if not impeach him. The so-called Never Trump Republicans, which used to be me, right? I used to be a Never Trumper Republican. Now I'm just not a Republican anymore. They see the shifting winds. Sarah Longwell, the publisher of The Bulwark, now speaks about getting Trump below the line that Bush was at when he left office in 2009 to make him effectively a lame duck. A lamer duck. Lamer duck. For the final 2 years of his presidency. Time might be running out for Donald Trump. Sooner than later. More coming up, 97.7 and 970 WMAY Springfield's News and Talk.
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8: ABC News. I'm Chuck Sievertson. A judge in New York today gave prosecutors at the Manhattan District Attorney's Office until October 9th to respond to Luigi Mangione's motion to dismiss his state murder indictment regarding the killing of the healthcare CEO. Democratic Senator Tim Kaine says he will file a war powers resolution aimed at prohibiting U.S. military action against Oman after President Trump threatened to bomb them if they get in the way of U.S. objectives at the Strait of Hormuz. Today at the White House,
9: I don't think they'd behave very well, but we'd handle them very easily, just like we do other things.
8: President Trump ordering reduced U.S. participation in joint U.S.-South Korean military exercises that just started, saying they're costly and cause disrespect to North Korea's leader. Two U.S. officials tell ABC News nothing's changed so far with the war games. House Democrats demanding answers from the Trump administration about mineral agreements amid reports that the Trump family could benefit. This is ABC News. Opening statements in Las Vegas for the murder trial of the man accused of killing hip-hop star Tupac Shakur 30 years ago. Dwayne Keffy D. Davis, who used to be a gang leader, is charged. His tell-all book stated that he planned the drive-by and provided the gun. Davis pleads not guilty, saying he lied to sell books. In Las Vegas, ABC's Alex Stone.
10: This is a moment that many people thought, many of Tupac Shakur's fans thought, would never get to this point. I was just talking to a man who showed up here among the fans who have shown up of Shakur, and he said he just wants to know what justice is in this case, and he wants to see what the evidence they've got against Davis is.
8: ABC's Alex Stone in Las Vegas. In Hawaii, a lot to clean up after Lala. First a hurricane, then a tropical storm, dumping 3 feet of rain on parts of the Big Island, washing away about 100 homes. There are about 250,000 power outages. Chuck Sievertson, ABC News.
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14: From the WMAY newsroom, I'm Mike Widmacher. A pair of accidents Monday morning on Illinois Route 29 in Christian County sent two people to the hospital. According to the Illinois State Police, troopers initially responded to a two-vehicle crash on Route 29 at 1700 East Road around 10 a.m. Two occupants were transported to an area hospital with injuries. Shortly after, a second crash occurred at the exact same location. No injuries were reported in the second crash. Blood donations are drying up with the summer heat. The American Red Cross has announced a nationwide emergency shortage. Donations at a national level are reaching four-year lows in the summer. Impact Life hosted U.S. Senator Dick Durbin Monday at a donation center to highlight the need for donations. Memorial Healthcare ER Dr. Kenneth Giott says it's more than just people who show up in the emergency room who need blood or transfusions. Impact Life says you can go to bloodcenter.org to find where and how to donate. For more news, visit WMAY.com.
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0: Here's your News Channel 20 Storm Team forecast with meteorologist Cheryl Lemke.
19: We're in pretty good shape. After some stormy weather over the weekend, Central Illinois is now catching a much-deserved break. Tonight, mostly clear and mild with comfortable overnight lows around 62. For Tuesday, mostly sunny with seasonable temperatures and afternoon highs in the mid-80s. But come Tuesday night into Wednesday, look for increasing clouds with a few scattered showers and storms briefly returning, along with highs in the low 80s. With your News Channel 20 Storm Team forecast, I'm Chief Meteorologist Cheryl Lemke.
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12: WMAY, Springfield's news and talk. This is why you don't count on, count your forecast chickens before they hatch. Last week, I was getting a little whiny looking at 90 degree temperatures for Governor's Day and Republican Day this week. Looking like a little rain Wednesday morning, but the high only 82 Wednesday. High may not even hit 80 on Thursday. Who am I to keep complaining? See you out at the fair this week. We'll be out there Wednesday and Thursday, so look forward to that. I would tell you that I'm nicer in person, but that's probably not true. But hey, what can I say? All right, so there's a story in the national news right now that has me frustrated, but I will admit that I'm not an expert on. I know a lot about a lot of things, but I don't know a lot about this sort of thing. It's the extended deployment of the USS Abraham Lincoln, the reports of essentially attempted suicide, right? As sailors were trying to jump overboard, reportedly, and we're not in active war. That this deployment has gone on so long. So I wanted to learn more about it, first of all, and hopefully we can learn together here and talk a little bit about it and through this. And pleased to welcome our friend, retired general, former adjutant general of the Illinois National Guard, and former Congressman Bill Enyart. Happy to have you this afternoon, General. How's it going?
13: Good, Patrick. It's always great to be on with you, and I'm glad we're getting a little break in the weather. I was getting awfully sick of these 110 heat index days myself.
12: Will you come up to the fair at all, or is DuCoin your thing?
13: You coin more, but I have been to the fair many times. State Fair, sure.
2: Okay, well,
13: and I went to high school in Sandwich. We have the Sandwich State Fair, so
12: it's not a state fair. It's a fair.
13: All the fairs.
2: Okay, don't. I've had people up there tell me, "Well, this is the State Fair of Northern Illinois." No, it's not. I'm from Northern Illinois, and well, I've been to the Sandwich Fair. It ain't no state fair. So let's be clear about that. All right. Why is the extended deployment of the Lincoln such a big deal?
13: Well, Patrick, it's a big deal because of a couple of things. You know, you have a floating city there with 5,000 sailors and Marines on it. And it is a city that is built around a nuclear power plant. And it is a city, by the way, that the roof is an aircraft landing strip that's about 1,000 feet long, and you get these high-powered jet fighters taking off and landing on it day after day after day, time after time after time. I bought a new car in December, and my new car is so smart that it sent me an email the other day and said, "Hey, you need to take your car in for service. It's been 9 months." Well, you know, think about how much more complex a nuclear-powered aircraft carrier is than my car. And you can't run these machines, which is what they are, day and night, day and night. And by the way, these 19 and 20 and 21-year-old sailors who are manning this vessel, kids locked up in a giant tin can floating around in the Persian Gulf or near the Persian Gulf and around those areas, and it's hot and it's miserable, and you know what, they ain't having no fun, and they ain't getting any beers or pizza.
2: What are they doing out there, right? I mean, it's they're not fighting, they're not, you know, we're not sending, I mean, maybe there are jets, maybe there are aircraft coming off of there, I don't know. I mean, I don't know what they're doing. Is they're just sitting out in the ocean?
13: Well, absolutely. They're launching flights every day, all the time off the decks of those carriers. And they are, they're flying interdiction missions. They are blocking other ships, the ships that are trying to get in or out of the Gulf. We're still blockading the Iranian ports. So if ships try to sneak in there, who do you think interdicts them? It's aircraft. We are flying bombing missions, and those planes are flying them. So those planes are taken off every day, and they need maintenance, and the crews need downtime, just like the planes and the ships need downtime.
2: What does it mean to you as I know you're an Army guy, but certainly, I mean, obviously as someone who's been so deeply involved in the military, what does it mean when you hear reports of sailors trying to jump overboard?
13: Well, I would start getting awfully concerned about that. The average age of these kids is something like between 19 and 23. And they're young people, and you know, they will give you their heart. They'll work their heart out. But they've got to understand that they've got a mission, a real mission, that they're not just out there steaming around for fun. And you know, we always used to joke that the Navy had the best food. Why? Because they had really crappy conditions, locked up with a bunch of other guys. Although now women also sail on these ships, but back in the day, you're floating around in these great big tin cans. Although that's the nickname for a destroyer, but you know, these are just great big steel ships that float around out to sea. And the problem, of course, part of the problem, of course, is that they can't make any port calls now because the Iranians have blocked the Strait of Hormuz. And we used to be able to go up the Strait of Hormuz and had a couple of ports up there where we could pull in. We could let the guys off for a few days and let them blow off a little steam and at least get off the ship and get some fresh vegetables and some fresh produce and see something besides your bunkie. With the fact that that's shut down and they have not been able to do anything but float around out there, it gets old in a hurry. And even during World War II, they could pull back into a different port and at least get off the boat once in a while. That's not happening here.
2: So if they're in the Persian Gulf and geography on the radio is probably not recommended for entertainment, sure. entertainment view or yeah. listening here, but the Persian Gulf is to the north and the right. Gulf of Oman is to the south, and right. that Strait of Hormuz yeah. that connects them is that little choke point in between right. the two. If they're right. in the Gulf right now, which is to the north of where all the choke yeah. point is, why can't they go to Bahrain or Doha?
13: They're not in the Persian Gulf. No. They're on the southern side of the Strait of Hormuz.
2: Okay, so they're in the yeah, Arabian
13: yeah,
2: Sea.
13: Then. Yeah. When I say the Persian Gulf, I'm talking about the Persian Gulf region.
2: Okay,
13: you know it. which yeah is the to me is the whole surrounding area.
2: But we've still got friends there, right? We've still got Oman and I mean probably can't get up to UAE by there, but like I mean aren't there places they can stop?
13: It takes a really big port.
2: Okay.
13: To handle these ships, to handle an aircraft carrier. You know, an aircraft carrier is over 1,000 feet long, and it's a big, mighty big ship, so not just any port can accept one.
2: Okay. See, some of these are going to be stupid questions, and I will admit that because there are things that I don't know. Amazingly general, there are things I don't know. What do you and listen? I was frustrated by Trump's dismissal of questions about. This story, I think he told the CNN reporter to be quiet. Pete Hegseth and his hair, who I know is a frequent target of yours, basically called them pansies to opine on his words. That does not feel like the administration's taking this seriously.
13: Well, they're not. They're absolutely not. And, you know, maybe if Trump had ever served, or maybe if Trump's kids had ever served, or, you know, he might have some idea of what this is like. But, you know, you abuse service members. Why? Because you are asking them on occasion to put their lives on the line. So when you need them to do that, you need to treat them with respect and dignity and give them all the love and care you can when, excuse me, when their life is not on the line or when it's not a real combat situation. So, feeding them and taking care of them is one of the things you got to do. You know, we fly in Thanksgiving turkeys and cranberries and everything else at Thanksgiving. Why? We do it in order to show the troops that we care. You know, they talk a great game. Oh, we care, we care, we care. But every time you turn around, what are they doing? They're screwing the troops over. So.
2: Retired General, former Congressman Bill Lanier joins us on 97.7 and 970 WMAY. You were Adjutant General of the Illinois National Guard, essentially, it probably don't match up perfectly, of course, but essentially about the time of the Iraq War surge, 2007, 2008. And there were a lot of extended deployments, a lot of guys who spent, and a lot of them guardsmen, who spent a hell of a long time over there. Do you draw any parallels to the history you have, the memories you have of watching those guardsmen, those guards members go through that to what you're seeing with an extended deployment like this for the Abraham Lincoln?
13: You know, it's interesting you bring that up, but there were some folks who, you know, got called up for what they were thinking was going to be a year-long tour. They wound up spending a year and a half or better, way too long. And why? Because the Army wanted to rotate their active duty guys out and needed to keep the guard around longer so they could afford to pull guys out. But I think this is far more egregious than what happened in during the Iraq War. This is a war of choice by Trump. If he would listen to his military people instead of being smarter than all of his military people, as he likes to claim, he might understand some of this. You know, we've got about nearly a dozen nuclear powered aircraft carriers, but you can only put five or six of them out to sea at one time. And that's because the others are in for maintenance, you know, like you got to rebuild these nuclear power plants, for example, and which is a years long process. So you've only got maybe a half a dozen that you can really put out to sea at any given time. And when you start pulling them in, like we have done with the Lincoln and the Bush, now they're going to send the Washington in to replace the Lincoln. Well, in doing that, we don't have a carrier. We do not have a carrier in the Pacific today.
12: That's not
13: we
12: good.
13: We will have one. No, it's not good. You know, I thought China was supposed to be a concern. You know, so if China's a concern, why don't we have a carrier in the Pacific? Now, we will have one, the Teddy Roosevelt, is going to sail out of San Diego here in a few weeks. And this happened before, back in 24, when the Houthis were firing all those missiles, and we surged all our aircraft carriers. We didn't have any. The cupboard was bare. And the cupboard is bare again here. But the problem is Trump can't read a map. And he's not listening to the people who can, and he doesn't understand logistics, and he's not listening to the people who do. Hanks had said the other day, oh, we can sustain this forever. Well, you can't, but at what cost? What cost did we spend to sustain that effort in Afghanistan for two decades? What was the cost? You know, and getting into the Gulf of Oman is a little easier to do than getting into Afghanistan. Getting into Afghanistan, there is no good way to get there. And so the logistical cost to transport troops and bullets and beans. And of course, that's part of the problem here with the Lincoln. You know, the Lincoln, what do they have to prioritize? They got to have aviation fuel. They got to have they've got to have armaments for these fighters. So what has wound up happening is they're ticking those boxes ahead of ticking the boxes of giving these guys fresh food and keeping them fed and happy and so on. And you've only got so much throughput capacity. You can only get so much stuff out to those folks at a time.
12: This may be
13: plus you have to supply. Plus, you have to supply all the other ships that are out there. You know, it's not just the Lincoln. You've got destroyers and tenders and all sorts of other ships out there as part of this battle group.
12: This may be a dumb question, so I apologize in advance. But you know, when you had to rotate guardsmen or soldiers or Marines out of, say, Bagram, you know, when you know, in Iraq or Afghanistan, and you know, they would just fly a big C-17 in, and I'm simplifying, right? Just rotate people in and out. You can't land a C-17 on an aircraft carrier, but you can surely move people in and out, right? Why can't they just bring us a new group in and move some people off in shifts instead of making them sit out there on in summer in the Persian Gulf by, you know, all, you know, for who knows how long?
13: Well, that's a really good question, Patrick. And the reason for that is when you are dealing with a nuclear powered aircraft carrier, you have a crew that has trained together, that has worked together. It's a team. It's like a world championship baseball team. You're going into the World Series, and you are operating incredibly complex, dangerous, I might add, machinery that you have to have the utmost faith and confidence in the guy who's got your back, the guy on your right, the guy on your left, the folks who's down in the engine room bending the wrenches. Okay, it is a team, and so it's really difficult to pull off that team because they are so intermeshed and rely on each other to such an extent. You know, during Vietnam, we did individual replacements, it's really not a good way to run a military outfit, because you have to train together to fight together. And so when you disrupt that team, you're disrupting the battle pattern, you're disrupting the pace. And every ship, like every airplane, has its quirks. you know, and you learn those quirks. You know when, oh, that valve might be reading low, but we know it's okay because it's been okay for the last 3 years. Or, you know, that's just an example. And I know that the aircraft mechanics and the flight crews do that all the time, and they understand their machines because they've worked on them.
2: General, what do you make of the ongoing war of words over the Strait of Hormuz? I mean, the numbers seem to tell a different story. Shocker that Donald Trump may not be telling the truth. Chris Wright, the energy secretary, and let me know if you actually knew his name before we had this conversation, that you know, seemed to be making up, according to some sources, how much oil is actually getting through the Strait. Trump's claiming that we have full control over it when we certainly don't. And Iran's claiming that they're never going to give up control of it. This just feels like a complete and utter mess, and I don't know the way out.
13: Well, it is, frankly. I don't know if you watched Meet the Press yesterday morning, but Jay Johnson had the greatest ending sentence I've ever heard on a TV show, where he said, "This is the greatest foreign policy catastrophe in a generation," and it is. That is simply the truth. In order to control the Strait of Hormuz, what you would have to do, the Iranians control the coast. All right, they control one entire side. And their drones, and these Shahid drones, they're about the size of a king size mattress. So they're not real big, and they can fly 500 miles. So in order to eliminate the threat of a Shahid drone attacking ships passing through that very narrow strait of water, so you know where they're going to be. It ain't rocket science. You know they're confined to a very small area, all right? You would have to control an area the size of California, okay, along the Iranian coast. Now, that is a lot of turf. And I don't – the Iranians understand their geography. And it's not just the Shahid drones, of course. It's also the little attack boats, essentially it's a motorboat like you could take out on Lake Springfield, for God's sake, put a bomb on it and attack an oil tanker. So the logistical problems and the operational problems of trying to control enough area to make it safe for those tankers to get through, that's a pretty big problem.
2: Real quick before we let you go, Scott Bessent, the Treasury Secretary, who I can't help but like a little bit because he threatened to punch Elon Musk in the face, is openly floating the idea of really harsh sanctions on Iran, which feels like a game we've tried before. And you know, we can get into the Obama deal, you know, and what may or may not have been loosened in that too someday down the road. But I guess I'm trying to understand, like, why go to sanctions now after you spent the last 8 months at war? It seems like they're doing this backward.
13: Well, yes, but let's look at it this way too. Okay, what are these ultra tough, super secret sanctions? Well, he didn't tell us what they are, did he? And if these ultra super secret sanctions are going to be so tough that it's going to make them surrender, why didn't they put them in place before? You know, is this just another episode of Blowhard? You know, the Iranians have been under sanctions since 1980. Okay, let's see, that's 46 years. So the average age of an American is —
2: I was born in 83, by the way.
13: The average age of America is 39 and a half. Iran has been under sanctions for longer than the average American has been alive. Cuba has been under sanctions since 1961. Okay, 1961. And Cuba still is thumbing its nose at us. So sanctions, frankly, don't seem to have a real good track record when you've got a very determined adversary who has support, by the way, from Russia and China and other adversaries of ours.
2: It's like the inmates are running the asylum, and that's not good foreign policy for anybody. So good times being had. All right. Retired general, former adjutant general of the Illinois National Guard, former Congressman Bill Enyart. General, pleasure as always. And we will, I'm sure, talk to you again soon.
13: No doubt, Patrick. You take care and have a good time at the fair.
2: We'll talk to you soon.
13: Eat a corn dog for me.
2: You bet I will. All right. That's retired General Bill Enyart, former congressman. I had a lot of questions about the Lincoln thing because I'm certainly not an expert there, and really appreciate his expertise. More coming up, 97.7 and 970 WMAY Springfield's News and Talk.
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22: From the WMAY newsroom, I'm Mike Windmacher. Blood donations are drying up with the summer heat. The American Red Cross has announced a nationwide emergency shortage. Donations on a national level are reaching 4-year lows in the summer. Impact Life hosted U.S. Senator Dick Durbin Monday at a donation center to highlight the need for donations. Memorial Healthcare ER Dr. Kenneth Giott says it's more than just people who show up in the emergency room who need blood or transfusions.
23: Could be the new mother who just experienced complications during childbirth, the patient with cancer undergoing chemotherapy who needs platelet transfusions, red blood cell transfusions, patient with gastrointestinal bleeding.
22: Impact Life says you can go to bloodcenter.org to find out where and how to donate. The Illinois State Fair reported another record grandstand crowd with 15,533 people attending Saturday night's concert by country star Lainey Wilson.
0: The total breaks the grandstand record set last year by Megan Maroney. The remaining lineup in the grandstand includes a sold-out show by country star Ella Langley on Friday. A pair of accidents Monday morning on Illinois Route 29 in Christian County sent two people to the hospital. According to the Illinois State Police, troopers initially responded to a two-vehicle crash on Route 29 at 1700 East Road around 10 a.m. Two occupants were transported to an area hospital with injuries shortly after a second crash occurred at the exact same location. No injuries were reported in the second crash. For more news, visit WMAY.com.
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12: Here's your News Channel 20 Storm Team forecast with meteorologist Cheryl Lemke.
25: We're in pretty good shape. After some stormy weather over the weekend, Central Illinois is now catching a much-deserved break. Tonight, mostly clear and mild with comfortable overnight lows around 62. For Tuesday, mostly sunny with seasonable temperatures and afternoon highs in the mid-80s. But come Tuesday night into Wednesday, look for increasing clouds with a few scattered showers and storms briefly returning, along with highs in the low 80s. With your News Channel 20 Storm Team forecast, I'm Chief Meteorologist Cheryl Lemke.
12: 82 is our current temperature. We'll get down to 63 tonight, 84 tomorrow. Showers and thunderstorms Tuesday night into Wednesday. Could be showery and rainy and thunderstormy during the day on Wednesday. They've extended the chance of showers and thunderstorms to Wednesday afternoon. I'm not going to be in the gazebo if there's lightning. We'll figure that out. Thursday, mostly sunny at high of 82. It is currently 82 right now. 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

442 97.7 970 WMAY, Springfield's News and Talk. Haven't had a lot of time to get into this since the governor, I think, first talked about it last Wednesday, maybe? I might get to a couple of things here in our remaining 13 minutes or so before the break. So let's rewind a little bit. Be kind, rewind. So our friends at Capital News Illinois, who have been deeply involved in following the case involving DCFS, Department of Children and Family Services, and Mackenzie Felmley, 18-year-old girl who died when she was in foster care. Essentially, her foster mother is charged with pushing her down the stairs and killing her, all while she was in DCFS care through a contractor at Lutheran Social Services. That contractor eventually got hired by DCFS, and Capital News Illinois attempted to request the personnel records of a couple of those people and their supervisor that were involved in the Felmley case. And I have opined on this show that DCFS is a disaster. It's a nightmare. It's a stain on state government. I've been pushed the governor on it when I had him on this show about a month ago, and he fought with me on it, essentially telling me how great things are going at DCFS when hundreds of kids have died in state care. Hundreds of kids have died in state care. So Capital News Illinois is well within their right to request the documents that they've requested from DCFS. DCFS ignores them, essentially. That's your state government of transparency, by the way, is we're just going to ignore a statewide media outlet, which pisses me off to no end. Let's move past that part. That's breaking the law. And when CNI goes to court, because, you know, there's a process, right? The attorney general says to CNI or says to DCFS, you need to release this stuff, and they ignore it. So Capital News Illinois goes to court, and they ask a judge to compel compel DCFS to release these files. And what does DCFS?

start fining you for every day you ignore me, because just because you're the Pritzker state government doesn't mean you can ignore the courts. That's Trumpy stuff. That's the kind of stuff the Trump administration is doing. That's what the Pritzker administration is doing. They're acting like the Trump administration, his nemesis, and they're doing the same playbook. So the governor gets asked about this and called it a significant miscommunication within the department. They've all got lawyers. And if your lawyer can't take a summons from Sangamon County Circuit Court up to the director and say, hey, director, we've got to work on this, or an order from Sangamon County Circuit Clerk, Circuit Court, that says you have to do this, or you have to show up for a hearing, any lawyer worth a turd can go to the director and say, hey, maybe we should listen to this judge. But no, no, no. Instead of taking responsibility for a screw up, or admitting that they were trying to bypass the courts or ignore the courts, the governor just said, well, there was a significant miscommunication in the department because it's not my fault, I swear. My agency's running great. DCFS is an embarrassment. It's an embarrassment. I mean, listen, I said this to the governor's face, right? When he was on this show, I fully admit to being an emotional father of young children who had a not wonderful childhood, that I would bulldoze the damn Capitol to save these kids. And it does not appear that state government gives a sh about them. It doesn't appear that the governor gives a you-know-what about them. It doesn't appear like DCFS gives a crap about them. It doesn't appear as the General Assembly gives a crap about them. Governor told Capital News Illinois Wednesday last week he's received assurances that the agency won't miss the upcoming court date on September 9th. Here's his response to CNN. I didn't pull the clip, but I'll read you the quote. Either through the notification process or some mix-up, they did not know about the court date. Bull! Bullsh! I don't believe you. And if you believe him, you are gullible. Every agency, the summons got delivered to the downtown DCFS office. If it didn't get in the hands of a lawyer, if somebody didn't hand this to their general counsel and say, hey, this looks official from the courthouse, maybe we should pay attention, they should all be fired. So they absolutely want to show up. It's not like they're avoiding it. They literally avoided it. Literally avoided it. That's the definition of avoiding. They just didn't respond. Ah! These guys make me so angry. So completely, outrageously angry. Unbelievably angry. Capital News Illinois, our friends, sued the agency in March. Okay. They haven't responded. DCFS hasn't responded since March. After DCFS declared personnel files of the two caseworkers and one supervisor who were responsible for monitoring Mackenzie Felmley, who died in foster care. Lawsuit was filed by Springfield attorney Don Craven, alleged DCFS violated the Freedom of Information Act and asked the judge to compel DCFS to produce the records.
Craven's

0: office served DCFS with the summons on March 23rd, which was accepted by an office associate at the department's main office in downtown Springfield. But DCFS did not respond to that lawsuit, leading CNI to file a motion for default judgment. What do you want to bet the DCFS's lawyers in Chicago? I can almost bet you. I have $1 million cash to bet you, but I'd bet you. Let's see. Department of Children and Family Services General Counsel, Brian Doherty. He's a public employee, so I'm not outing him here. Based in Chicago. Imagine that! Imagine that! You have a state government that's not based in the state capital, and they don't actually pay attention to what's happening in the state government, in the state capital. Imagine my surprise! There are few things in state government. You can make reasonable arguments for tax increases. I'm going to disagree with you. You can make reasonable arguments for programs or policies. I'm going to disagree with you. There are reasonable arguments for cuts. There are reasonable arguments for reforms. There are reasonable arguments for new programs or eliminating programs or changes, etc. There are any number of reasonable arguments you can make to any number of issues in state government. But DCFS is failing these kids. DCFS is failing to do their job. And now their lawyers just don't even bother to pay attention. Don't even care. Don't even care. When the media, as is their right, under the Illinois Freedom of Information Act, sues to say, you need to give us these public documents, they ignore. They don't care. They don't give a damn about transparency in the Pritzker administration. So June 10th, Judge Jack Davis II issued an order finding DCFS willfully and intentionally violated the Freedom of Information Act when it failed to release the requested information. He ordered DCFS to produce the records within 5 days, pay Capital News Illinois' court costs, attorney fees, and a $5,000 civil penalty. That's our money, by the way, that DCFS is just losing. Might as well go to a blackjack table. So they were supposed to show up in an August 11th hearing after Capital News Illinois filed a motion asking the court to order DCFS Director Heidi Mueller to show up, explain personally about the agency's failure to apply. He issued an order telling the director to show up. And they still didn't show up again 6 days ago. So the judge ordered Mueller to show up on September 9th and threatened to begin assessing daily fines to the agency for its continued noncompliance. At two separate media appearances last week, the governor said he believes DCFS will appear at the next hearing. Neither the governor nor the agency spoke about the nature of the miscommunication. The nature of the miscommunication is, we hope by ignoring you, this goes away. And now it's gotten to the governor's desk and he's pissed. So now everyone over at DCFS is in trouble. Oh, no, we're in trouble with the governor. Well, maybe you should have responded when you got sued because you're ignoring the law. Maybe you should have paid attention before Mackenzie Felmy got killed under your care. Maybe you should have done your damn job. I am so completely hot magma angry at DCFS. I am beyond reproach. Because not only are they doing less with what they have, they are doing less with more. The state has pumped tens of millions of dollars of new money into DCFS in recent years, and they are failing us. They are failing these kids. They're the only ones. DCFS are the only ones that are there to be the backstop for these kids who are literally facing life or death. And they're failing so badly. More coming up, 97.7 and 970 WMAY.
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7: ABC News, I'm Chuck Sievertson. Democratic Senator Tim Kaine says he'll file a war powers resolution to prohibit U.S. military action against Oman after President Trump threatened to bomb that country if it gets in the way of U.S. objectives in the Strait of Hormuz. Trump today at the White House.
8: I don't think they'd behave very well, but we'd handle them very easily, just like we do other things.
7: President Trump ordering reduced U.S. participation in joint U.S.-South Korean military exercises that just started, saying they're costly and cause disrespect to North Korea's leader. Two U.S. officials tell ABC News that nothing has changed so far with the joint war games. Actress Hayden Panettiere has died at 36. She starred in TV series including Heroes in Nashville. Police in Greenville, South Carolina say Panettiere was found unresponsive at an apartment complex yesterday and that an autopsy found no signs of trauma and her death remains under investigation. Crude oil prices closed higher. This is ABC News. A judge in Texas is being asked to decide who will make medical decisions for a baby born with heart issues.
9: Under the contract McKenna West signed, the California couple paying her would have the option to terminate the pregnancy if medical complications arose. But when the fetus was diagnosed with a serious heart condition, West flew to anti-abortion Texas and gave birth. So it's a fight between McKenna West and the baby's biological parents.
10: And of course, you now have the states getting involved as well.
9: ABC News legal contributor James Sample.
10: This is a jurisdictional morass with a child in the middle of it.
9: A Dallas court will take arguments next week. Jim Ryan, ABC News.
7: The Supreme Court has refused for a final time to review its denial of a President Trump appeal. It upholds the $5 million judgment that Trump ended up paying E. Jean Carroll after being found liable for sexual abuse and defamation. Opening statements in Las Vegas for the murder trial of the man accused of killing hip-hop star Tupac Shakur 30 years ago. Chuck Sievertson, ABC News.
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11: From the WMAY newsroom, I'm Mike Widmacher. A pair of accidents Monday morning on Illinois Route 29 in Christian County sent 2 people to the hospital. According to the Illinois State Police, troopers initially responded to a 2-vehicle crash on Route 29 at 1700 East Road around 10 a.m. 2 occupants were transported to an area hospital with injuries. Shortly after, a second crash occurred at the exact same location. No injuries were reported in the second crash. Blood donations are drying up with the summer heat. The American Red Cross has announced a nationwide emergency shortage. Donations at a national level are reaching 4-year lows in the summer. Impact Life hosted U.S. Senator Dick Durbin Monday at a donation center to highlight the need for donations. Memorial Healthcare ER Dr. Kenneth Giott says it's more than just people who show up in the emergency room who need blood or transfusions. Impact Life says you can go to bloodcenter.org to find where and how to donate. For more news, visit WMAY.com.
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0: Here's your News Channel 20 Storm Team forecast with meteorologist Cheryl Lemke.
17: We're in pretty good shape. After some stormy weather over the weekend, central Illinois is now catching a much-deserved break. Tonight, mostly clear and mild with comfortable overnight lows around 62. For Tuesday, mostly sunny with seasonable temperatures and afternoon highs in the mid-80s. But come Tuesday night into Wednesday, look for increasing clouds with a few scattered showers and storms briefly returning, along with highs in the low 80s. With your News Channel 20 Storm Team forecast, I'm Chief Meteorologist Cheryl Lemke.
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14: 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Here's Patrick Fingston.
0: WMAY, Springfield's news and talk. Patrick here, glad to have you with us. State Treasurer Mike Frericks joins us in studio tomorrow at 4. Legislative Inspector General Mike McCuskey joins us in studio tomorrow at 5. I'm antisocial. What are we doing putting all these people in the studio at once? And Frericks is going to, like, have a posse. Like, people, I sit in here by myself. And then I'm going to have to be around all those people on Wednesday and Thursday. Alas, the State Fair political days. Sort of the subject of our conversation this afternoon, where the State Fair political days traditionally have been the kickoff to the fall campaign season. In other states, it's Labor Day, but in Illinois, it's always been the State Fair. But it doesn't feel quite the same. And maybe that's just because Democrats know they have everything in the bag and Republicans are lost in space somewhere. I don't really know the answer. So I wanted to dig into this a little bit. Pleased to welcome our friend Dan Petrella, political reporter for the Chicago Tribune. Dan, good afternoon. How are you?
1: Hey, Patrick. Good. How are you?
0: We were commiserating via text this morning over childcare issues. Dan's are a little older than mine, but you guys have a gap in school, and we have a gap in between summer camp and preschool and a nanny who's sick, and it's just like, be parents, they said. It'll be fun, they said.
1: There's a book a few years back called All Joy and No Fun or something like that.
0: Something like that. Our bundles of no fun. All right. So, and listen, we are in full promotion of the state fair around this place, but I think it's worth at least discussing do the political days at the state fair mean as much as they used to?
1: You know, it's an odd feeling election year. And so it's hard to say, you know, like you said, I don't know if I'd go quite so far as you did, but obviously I think it's pretty widely acknowledged, even among Republican candidates on the ballot. They've got, some high hills to climb in this election. Maybe that's a bit of an understatement, but I think when a lot of the competition happens in the primary elections in the spring, it does sort of take a little bit of wind out of the sails of the state fair political days. But, I think it'll be interesting to see, I thought it was an interesting choice for the Democratic county chair's brunch before they head out to the fairgrounds on Governor's Day on Wednesday to have Elizabeth Warren as the speaker, you know, given all the ink that's been spilled, pixels that have been used, however you want to put it, about this.
0: We're no longer ink-stained wretches. We're like, you know, keyboard fuzz-stained wretches.
1: Well, tell that to my doors and desk and thing that still get ink stains all over. But anyway, I think it's an issue choice. Even there's all the, you know, discussion there's been this year about this divide within the Democratic Party between the more progressive branch and the more centrist, pragmatic, conservative, however you want to phrase it, wings of the party that Warren is, you know, decidedly somebody who's, you know, further left on the spectrum within the party, maybe not the farthest left anymore, but I thought that was an interesting choice, to bring her here to be that event.
0: And I don't know that was a choice. So my understanding, and I can talk to Dan Kovats to confirm this, but my understanding is essentially they just ask the DNC if they can help schedule somebody, and that's generally who the DNC comes up, or, you know, they get who the DNC comes up with, which is how they got Hakeem Jeffries last year. I mean, the year before, I think they kind of had the mayor of Cincinnati the year before? The guy with the funny name, Aftab Pirovall, was kind of out of nowhere, even though he was great. He was probably one of the better headliners you've seen for this thing. So I don't know that they made like an active choice to say, hey, we want super far lefty Elizabeth Warren, who, you know, is going to come and give her fake Oklahoma accent talking at a state fair. Right. I don't know that it's a choice that they made. Right.
1: Yeah. I think that is perhaps true. I think it still, you know, is an interesting presentation of sort of that divide there. I think obviously, you know, if I recall correctly, Warren did endorse Lieutenant Governor Juliana Stratton in the she endorsed Daniel Biss, I believe, in
0: 2018, yeah,
1: Senate.
0: She endorsed Biss in the ninth. I don't think she endorsed in the U.S. Senate race.
1: I'm trying to remember. Sorry, so mixed up. Thank you for fact checking me there as I try to screw my head on straight.
0: We've slept since then.
1: But anyway, yeah, you know, I think that'll be interesting to see how she plays in the room, whether that sort of more progressive message resonates with more of the crowd.
0: She did endorse Juliana Stratton in the Democratic primary in February.
1: So you
0: were correct.
1: So obviously there's a little bit of an affinity there. I think it'll be interesting to see, if we see some campaign themes start to solidify a little bit more with the governor and his speech, both at the brunch and at the fairgrounds. I think the really interesting thing is going to be to see what the turnout is like on Thursday for the Republicans, whether there's a strong show of support for the nominee for governor and Darren Bailey. Whether it's a very light crowd, whether there's you know, factional infighting going on or anything like that, you know, that's visible to the folks who are going to be down there and out there covering the event. So I think there's still some interesting storylines to watch. I do think, you know, it's been, you know, several cycles now since we've had a really competitive top of the ticket race. So it does take a little bit of the, emphasis out of this as sort of a kickoff to really, you know, hard fought campaign season.
3: Are we going to see, I mean, are Democrats going to take this seriously? I know that four years ago when Pritzker was running for reelection the first time, at the state fair, they brought in, I don't even remember the country act, Chris Young, some sort of headliner country act. And in the non-election years, it's been like the local band Capital Sounds. I'm told that there's no plan for any sort of big musical act this time around. And I think that they're all just going to kind of try and get through without any mistakes, because everybody seems to be in pretty good shape and they can go to their fundraisers before and after. But I guess that leads to the question of, are you going to have all the Chicago TV cameras here? So for Democrats, it seems to be play error free ball, and for Republicans, try and hit a home run, right?
1: Yeah. Yeah. And I think also, you know, trying to avoid any unforced errors if you're on the Republican side as well, just to make, you know, the situation harder for yourself. I think that, yeah, I think it'll be a relatively low key thing. It usually is by the time, especially for the Democrats, by the time they get out to the director's lawn there at the fairgrounds, the crowd is usually much thinner than it is at the packed brunch in the morning with the Democratic county chairs. So I think that,
3: which is going to have a record attendance, by the way. I was told they have 200 tables.
1: Wow.
3: Which is insane.
1: Yeah,
3: it's amazing how it's become the largest political event in the state every year.
1: Yeah. And I think that it's again, I think we feel like we touch on this to some extent almost every time I join you on this show, but the relative strength of the parties, again, I think that is a very clear, you know, clear indication of where things are at as we head into another election season.
3: So what does Bailey need to do? I mean, let's just be fair, right? In all objective measures, fundraising, he's third in cash on hand. Polling, I've heard from outside sources that it's not great. I've heard from Bailey's people that it's not as bad as we think it is. He's not on TV. He doesn't have the money to go on TV. He's a giant underdog. He's not building an infrastructure. He doesn't have any sort of movement in the suburbs where he has to find some movement. The bad headlines keep coming. There's one in your competitor, the Sun Times, today about his affiliations to a sex predator. Basically, it doesn't seem like Bailey can catch a break at this point, and he somehow got a reset for this final stretch. And do they know how to do it?
1: You know, I think that's the, however many million-dollar J.B. Pritzker cares to put into his campaign from this point forward question. You know, it's really hard to see how things turn around at this point. I think it's, you know, obviously getting very late in the game for, you know, a big change in momentum. I think there is, you know, obviously a lot of national headwinds, being a midterm election with a you know, unpopular president of Darren Bailey's party in the White House, and, you know, questions about, you know, how the balance of power in Congress is going to end up, you know, as voters go to the polls all across the country in the fall. So I think, you know, it's hard to imagine what the scenario would be where things could take a really decisive break in his direction. Obviously, there are infinite possibilities in the world, so who could really say? But it's, you know, sitting here today in mid-August, it's hard to imagine what that change in circumstances could be that could really make things, you know, sort of break in his direction.
3: Dan Petrella of the Chicago Tribune joins us, 97.7, 970 WMAY. So what does it take for Bailey to walk out of the state fair saying, hey, we're moving in the right direction? Because, right, 4 years ago, he rolled up in a tractor and you know, looked and sounded and continued to build on the fair or unfair perception that he's a Southern Illinois boy who's out of touch with the suburbs. They've got to know that they can't do that this time, and they've got to find a way to get their message that's going to go into the Tribune, into the Sun-Times, onto those Chicago TV cameras that tries to do something to resonate up north. How do they do that this week? Because it's free advertising, so you got to do it right.
1: This is true, but it's hard to do, you know, at the state fair, which, you know, I'm not sure, other than seeing these snippets on the news over here, is how much folks up here pay attention to the state fair are you know, sort of aware of what goes on there. So I think one of the things that they talked about early on when they launched the primary campaign was, you know, partnering with Aaron Del Mar and him sort of being the ambassador to suburban Cook County and the Collier counties, and really have not seen a lot of evidence of that happening. There hasn't been a very strong public push of him being out doing high profile events around the area or anything like that. So I don't know what the move could be on their part to, you know, sort of use the fair as the springboard to attract votes where they need them, in the suburbs that used to be Republican strongholds and no longer are.
3: What's Pritzker's strategy for the last, what are we at now, 3.5 months? I mean, what are they going to do? Because he's starting to take aim a little more at Bailey, where he didn't mention Bailey's name for literally months. Are they going to, I mean, the attacks, like I thought it was a really interesting thing for him to say, you know, Darren Bailey and Donald Trump are obsessed with me, which I thought was a weird thing, since, you know, every line out of J.B. Pritzker's mouth these days is subject verb Donald Trump bad. And so I'm trying to get a sense of what they're planning, what their strategy is the last stretch here.
1: You know, I think it's going to be somewhat similar to what we saw in 2022. Obviously, Trump was not in the White House then, so that's a factor that will play a little bit differently. He can do whatever he can to continue to tie to Bailey to Trump, to continue, you know, sort of fanning those flames of animosity towards Trump, who is deeply unpopular in much of Illinois, especially in the Chicago area with many folks, as you could see from all the election results. So I think there's that. And then I think it's continued to just try to keep the focus on his record over the last 7+ years and, not to make too many, promises for big new things that they're going to do in term three, and to, sort of weather some of the grumbling that they're starting to get, or continuing to get, I guess I should say, from some of the more progressive voices within their party, particularly when it comes to the issues around surrounding school funding for Chicago public schools, which is becoming sort of a tense issue once again as we get into the school year, and CPS is facing budget cuts and things like that, and continuing to blame the state for not sending more funding to the city schools.
3: Is there any concern, you know, the sort of fight he's having with CTU at the moment, when the speaker says, I'm going to find you this extra $150 million, and Pritzker gets up the next day and essentially poo-poos it? I mean, that's an influential, progressive part of his base that, I mean, Stacey Davis Gates has been lobbing bombs at him over the last couple of years, and there, it feels like there's serious tension. Does he worry at all that there's, they're not going to go vote for Bailey, but is there any risk of super progressive staying home?
1: You know, I would doubt that. I think maybe you'll see that they, CTU, for example, doesn't put people out on the streets doing get out the vote efforts and things like that to quite the extent that they would in other years, but they're going to be out, in the city at least, campaigning behind their local school board candidates. This is the first year Chicago residents are going to vote for the full elected school board. So, I don't think they're going to be out. Maybe they'll be telling people to send a message by leaving leaving the governor line on the ballot unfilled in, but I don't know that there's enough of a that represents a large enough share of the population to make really any sizable difference in the outcome of the voting for November.
3: And Dan, I know you're covering the Pritzker side of this campaign, but everything that we talk about the governor's campaign is essentially tied into what could or will eventually be a presidential campaign. They keep trying to poo-poo any thought of, you know, just how seriously he's taking it. And, you know, he it's not on my mind, which I don't think anyone would ever actually believe. How seriously does his campaign do things through the lens of 2028 as they're doing things on the state side or on the state campaign side right now?
1: You know, that's a very good question and one that's a little hard to get a clear read on because, like you say, even privately, it's very much the same message. But I think, you know, any informed observer could look at, you know, what he's been doing the last few years, especially since sort of 2024 and the DNC coming here to Chicago and everything, and look at it through that lens. And obviously, you know, we've seen a lot more national media appearances and appearances on podcasts and social media channels and things like that with folks who maybe have sizable audiences in Illinois, but are not Illinois
3: and are generally very friendly, right? Like, I mean, sitting down with me was about the only combative interview he's done other than the Fox News with Bret Baier a year or two ago or whenever that was now that the Baier was reading MAGA talking points, right? That was about the only time that he's sat down with someone that really got in his face on tape.
1: Yeah, he did a Fox News Sunday. Was that sometime within the last year or so? I think that was his first. I think that preceded the Baier interview and was his first appearance on Fox News. So you know, it's. I think the part of the strategy there is they believe that they're reaching folks in Illinois who maybe don't read the Tribune or listen to local radio, but do, you know, get their news from some of those national channels. But it's also, hard to believe that that's the only play there in doing so much outreach and effort through really national media and social media channels.
3: Well, damn it. They should read the Tribune. They should listen to this show. They should get their news from local sources. And that's what we're here for. Dan Petrella from the Chicago Tribune. Sad we'll miss you at the fair this year, but we'll get you back. We'll get you back sometime.
1: Have an extra vote, corn dog, for me.
3: You and Enyard are trying to make me even fatter than I already am. All right, Dan, appreciate the time.
1: Thanks, Patrick.
3: All right, that's Dan Petrella of the Chicago Tribune. Much more coming up, 97.7 and 970 WMAY, Springfield's News and Talk.

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0: From the WMAY newsroom, I'm Mike Windmacher. Blood donations are drying up with the summer heat. The American Red Cross has announced a nationwide emergency shortage. Donations on a national level are reaching four-year lows in the summer. Impact Life hosted U.S. Senator Dick Durbin Monday at a donation center to highlight the need for donations. Memorial Healthcare ER Dr. Kenneth Giott says it's more than just people who show up in the emergency room who need blood or transfusions.
1: It could be the new mother who just experienced complications during childbirth, the patient with cancer undergoing chemotherapy who needs platelet transfusions, red blood cell transfusions, patient with gastrointestinal bleeding.
0: Impact Life says you can go to bloodcenter.org to find out where and how to donate. The Illinois State Fair reported another record grandstand crowd with 15,533 people attending Saturday night's concert by country star Lainey Wilson. The total breaks the grandstand record set last year by Megan Maroney. The remaining lineup in the grandstand includes a sold-out show by country star Ella Langley on Friday. A pair of accidents Monday morning on Illinois Route 29 in Christian County sent two people to the hospital. According to the Illinois State Police, troopers initially responded to a two-vehicle crash on Route 29 at 1700 East Road around 10 a.m. Two occupants were transported to an area hospital with injuries. Shortly after, a second crash occurred at the exact same location. No injuries were reported in the second crash. For more news, visit WMAY.com.
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3: Here's your News Channel 20 Storm Team forecast with meteorologist Cheryl Lemke.
4: We're in pretty good shape. After some stormy weather over the weekend, Central Illinois is now catching a much-deserved break. Tonight, mostly clear and mild with comfortable overnight lows around 62. For Tuesday, mostly sunny with seasonable temperatures and afternoon highs in the mid-80s. But come Tuesday night into Wednesday, look for increasing clouds with a few scattered showers and storms briefly returning, along with highs in the low 80s. With your News Channel 20 Storm Team forecast, I'm Chief Meteorologist Cheryl Lemke.
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3: Some news out there that isn't Bears related, though I'm sure we'll talk about the Bears because it's always in the ether, but related to data centers in the most immediate concern. There was some legislation that was moving around the State House at the end of May that never ended up advancing. I know that there are some groups working on legislation that would sort of help data center construction, but also not totally hose us on energy and water and things like that. The governor has suspended state incentives to data centers. If you look at polling, the public not supportive of data centers at all. We saw the pushback with the big data center proposed in far southwest Sangamon County. So I wanted to start there with may not be someone familiar to folks who aren't state house types, but he is a stalwart at the state house. Mark Poulos, executive director of Local 150, the local operating engine, international operating engineers, who is one of the most respected union voices in the state. Mark, good afternoon. How are you?
13: Good afternoon, Patrick. Thanks for having me on. I like the stalwart. You know, I've recently had a quarterback, now stalwart. So all of my union brethren are all cackling.
3: Yeah, the Trib did that. Like Union Springfield Union quarterback was how the Trib put it. Dude. Yeah. I'm like, did they just not know not his title? Helpful.
13: Yeah, now, well, I keep saying, like, it's like they don't know what to call me or something, you know, so they just go with quarterback. So, yeah, and then when I do something that's, you know, a little different, then you start getting the, well, it's the backup quarterback day, or now you're the running back, or, you know, so, yeah. I know we're talking about Bears, but, you know, it's all football references these days.
3: Absolutely. Everything's football references. All right, so let's start with data centers. There was the so-called Power Act that was being discussed at the end of the session, didn't end up getting across the finish line. There's this pretty populist anti-data center push out there. You know, Darren Bailey's in the ban data centers camp, and Pritzker has stopped all state incentives for data centers. Obviously, you all want construction jobs. So what's your position on data centers, and why are you mostly supportive?
13: Well, I'll start with this. The folks that, you know, are on the camp of let's just ban data centers altogether are clearly reading polling data, right? Yeah, there's a lot of polling data out there nationally that shows that data centers not super popular these days. But, you know, I think a large part of that is just misinformation or no information, right? I mean, there's just such a low volume of information that's actually out there to folks. Like we'll talk about like some of the nuances about data centers in terms of like just generally energy probably first. But it's just, you know, folks have just a very much of a misinformation. I'll just start with this by saying people always start with like the negative effects of data centers. I start from the standpoint of saying, what are the possible positive effects of data centers? And I'll just say, when I ask people in a room, like who here has been affected by cancer, nearly everybody's hand goes up. And I say, do you realize that today the human hand misses about 30% of the cancer that it goes in to actually take out? And then the next time they go in, they miss 30% again. And in 24 months, we should have a system in healthcare that robotics through AI will take 100% of the cancer 100% of the time. So with that said, like, you know, a whole lot of people's hands start going down, like now who's, you know, opposed to data centers. And that's just one positive aspect. There's a number of other scientific, mathematical, like the list goes on about a bunch of the positive aspects, not to mention the fact that most people that hold a phone in their hand or drive a Tesla or electric vehicle rely on AI and data centers and all these things already. They just don't realize it.
3: I think, though, there are people who are concerned about some of maybe the social impacts of data centers, the, you know, the AI slop, the false things that can be made, the way that the chatbots are influencing purchases and interactions with humans, that generally, you know, the AI part of like social media that we all interact with, or the fact that kids can't write a term paper without ChatGPT anymore, is some of the easier things that people can point to and say, well, data centers are bad because they're just advancing this thing that's further eroding us as a society. How do we balance the good and the bad here? Or is that even your
13: Patrick,
3: business?
13: Well, I would say I believe it's part of my business, and I think it's, unfortunately, I've been saying this for a number of years, right? Well, before we started talking about power and water usage and data centers and these types of things, the first question we have to answer as a world is like, do we agree with the track that we are headed on with AI as a world? And what I would suggest is there's a number of positive impacts. But as you've pointed out, there are some negative impacts as well. It's depending on what your vantage point is of those types of things, like whether or not kids can still write cursive or whether they can write a term paper and these types of things. So, you know, depending on where what vantage point you come at it with, there's always going to be some positives. There's always going to be some negatives of it. But at the end of the day, like, we've blown past that as a world. Like, we literally have no regulations, and we just passed a couple in the spring in terms of, like, AI regulation. But we literally have no regulations in the world. We literally have none at the federal government level. So it's left to the states to, like, figure out AI and the way that we should be regulating this industry and the types of things that come out of them. But, you know, we're really in a phase now where we're literally just talking about the construction. Should we even be constructing these things? And if we do, how do we construct them? Right, is like the debate that's going on over the Power Act and those types of things.
3: So I think water and energy are the two main bugaboos, I would say, of even outside the, like, ethical AI questions. And please get the AI slop, like, flyers out of my social media feeds, because go hire a graphic designer or something. But let's start with the power. Because anyone who opens an Ameren bill, a CWLP bill, a ComEd bill around the state, has seen,

0: for managing energy usage and the cost that we all may incur if there's such an extra added push on the grid?
1: So I'll start with, I think there's a bit of a misnomer that people's energy costs are going up because of data centers. I mean, I gave a speech in Vegas at a conference 4 years ago and talked about data centers and the proliferation of them and the construction of them and the amount of them, the amount of power that it takes. And are people ready for things like universal basic income when lots of people are out of jobs? And that was 4 years ago. I would tell you that the PJM, the market that does the auctions for energy, has failed to prepare for an industry that we have known has been coming. So I think a lot of this has been a fail to prepare on the kind of sort of the energy side of things, on the auction side of things. In Illinois, there's two markets. Northern Illinois is PJM, Southern Illinois is MISO. In the northern region, the PJM market, it includes 13 different states that are in the same market. So when we start talking about like planning for energy and planning for the future, like, we got to look at these things on 20, 50 year and 100 year windows. I mean, these are extremely long outlooks on like investing in the grid and in infrastructure and new capacity, these types of things. So there's no question that today data centers are a contributing factor to rising energy costs, but they are not the reason for people's energy costs rising. You mentioned one of them, CEJA. So we've had FEJA, CEJA, and now SERJA, three different energy bills that have passed in the state of Illinois in the last 10 years. And there is no question that those have added to consumers' rates. The one thing people have to realize is there's sometimes a short-term pain for long-term gain. And the hope is that FEJA, CEJA, and now SERJA, and now a couple of things which I'll talk about, data centers, will ultimately reduce people's costs of energy on a long-term basis. So the hope is like we've actually maybe gotten this one right. Like instead of pinning on our children and our children's children and our children's children's children, which is what we do with virtually everything, hopefully we get it right with energy. You have an industry that's entered here that has said we're willing to pay for new capacity, we're willing to pay for new transmission, and we're willing to put our money where our mouth is, and we'll sign things like TSA agreements with ComEd and Ameren, and well, I guess Ameren doesn't have it yet, but sign TSA agreements with ComEd in the northern region that says we'll guarantee that we'll take this much power for this long of a time. And if you don't, we don't. We'll draw on the line of credit that we gave to you for the amount that we didn't use. So they are putting their money where their mouth is. And it may be the first time that we have an industry that's actually stepping up to the plate that instead of me, the normal household consumer, having to pay for all the grid upgrades that are required, hopefully we've got an industry that's going to spend trillions of dollars doing that for us.
0: What about water? That's another concern here. Obviously, you know, the central part of the state is kind of over the Mohammed Aquifer. There's the Lake Michigan aspect. There are questions about water usage and what is a finite resource. I know that there are pushes among data center construction types to recirculate water in ways that can, use less. This way outside of my scope of understanding. But how do we keep that in check? So that one of these key resources that we have, and one that Illinois has that many other states don't have, is kept in check.
1: So same thing with water, holds true as it does for energy, which is there are a number of newer technologies that are being used. You've mentioned one, like a closed loop system, that uses much less water than the initial traditional methods of just building these data centers. Not to mention, I mean, isn't the whole point of ChatGPT and all the rest of these AI models that they're building that they get smarter by the second, right? They get smarter by the day, and they get smarter by the week, and smarter by the year. There is no question that if you have ever fed a prompt into one of these things, that you can perfect that prompt the more you use it. So one presumes that there is somebody at the AI side of things entering into the prompt, how better to cool my AI data centers based on the current consumption, based on the conductors that we're using here, and give me another model that shows me a better way to do it. There's some other ones now too, some new technology that involves old turbines from jets and some other things. But in any event, the point is that much like with energy, with water, it is vastly being blown out of proportion that these things use all this water. We allow golf courses right? We

0: We allow car washes. We allow a number of things that are large consumers of water. And there's no question about it that the data centers use much less water than those types of things.
1: I've heard that the Environmental Council is working with you on the bill that you all are floating language on. Are you optimistic you can get these regulations, these ideas passed during veto session?
0: So I'd say this, we have worked very well. Across party lines, across ideological lines. We spent a couple of years on transit, with Active Trans and the Illinois Environmental Council and Sierra Club and a number of other folks and the labor folks, and finally got to a resolution. We've done that with FEJA, we've done it with CEJA, and we just did it with SERJA, right? Three different energy bills over the last 10 years. I have no doubt that we together can come to a reasonable resolution. It's just the devil's in the details. And I'll give you a really good example. Like the Power Act, we would agree with any data center that's coming online that they have to bring new capacity. Meaning, if you're going to bring a large scale, hyperscale data center that's going to take 1 gigawatt of power, for example, then you need to provide a plan and put your money where your mouth is and invest in a capacity of 1 new gigawatt of power. What the Power Act says is you can only do that through renewable energy. So wind turbines, solar activity, those types of things. We disagree. We think that it should be a much broader portfolio of energy that can be brought online, that it doesn't have to necessarily be at the project itself, but it has to be in the PJM market and likely in the state of Illinois. But we think a much more broad-based portfolio of energy being allowed rather than just renewables. And the largest reason why is because the way that the ICC and others would rate the capacity coming online, for example, I believe like wind or solar is like three times less than your traditional like a gas-fired power plant. So if you say I'm going to bring 1 gig through a gas-fired power plant, or I'm going to bring 1 gig through a wind turbine or solar, you would have to actually bring 3 gigawatts of power through wind or solar. So just economies of scale just doesn't pencil out for these types of projects.
1: The data center debate is going to go on for a long time, but it's interesting to see the sort of pro data center position coming from folks like Mark Poulos of Local 150. Who joined us on the show on Friday. Back to wrap things up for a Monday. Coming up, 97.7 and 970 WMAY, Springfield's News and Talk.

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0: Oh, it's not getting easier for Darren Bailey, is it? Goodness gracious. There's a story in the Sun Times that Rockford resident Victor D. Barr, convicted of aggravated criminal sexual abuse in the early 2000s for having sex with a girl who attended the public high school where he taught math, was required to register as a sex offender with his name, photo, and address displayed on a publicly accessible state police database the rest of his life. And now he's given money to Darren Bailey, the Republican candidate for governor. About $1,100 in donations this year. Also in June, Bailey attended a service at the Rockford Faith Center, non-denominational Christian church, where since his conviction, Barr became one of the pastors. But Bailey's campaign says, we don't know anything about him. Come on, guys. They wonder why they keep losing. Thanks to our guest today, retired general, former adjutant general of the Congressman Bill Enyart, and Dan Petrella of the Chicago Tribune. We'll try and do better tomorrow. Talk to you then. 97.7 and 970 WMAY Springfield. Excuse us.
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2: ABC News, I'm Chuck Sievertson. It's total control with one issue, says a cabinet secretary, after President Trump at the White House said the U.S. totally controls the Strait of Hormuz.
3: We control it. We control it with the blockade.
2: Trump's energy secretary, Chris Wright, in a TV interview referred to the Strait still as a conflict zone where disruptions to ship traffic remain, impeding oil and gas shipments. President Trump ordered reducing U.S. participation in joint U.S.-South Korean military exercises, saying they're costly and cause disrespect to North Korea's leader, retired four-star Army General Robert Abrams.
4: North Korea's military is significantly more dangerous today than it was in February of 2019. They have gotten bigger, stronger, and they have more capability.
2: Two U.S. officials tell ABC News that nothing has changed so far with the joint war games. The death of actress Hayden Panettiere in South Carolina is under investigation, police say. This is ABC News. A judge is continuing a hearing related to Nick Reiner until late October. Reiner accused of stabbing his parents, Rob and Michelle Reiner, to death last December. ABC's Trevor Ault.
5: He has pleaded not guilty. He's been appointed a public defender, but he wants access to more than $500,000 of that trust fund that he says he's owed because he wants to use that money for his legal defense. But a financial steward for the trust fund argues there is a piece of California law known as the Slayer Statute that prevents a person from receiving trust fund money from a person they intentionally and feloniously killed.
2: This update affecting guac from ABC's Jim Ryan.
6: Mexican avocado pickers are back at work. They were sidelined by an American security alert designating cartels that operate in areas where avocados are grown as terrorist organizations. That alert has now been lifted. Shipments are resuming. The farm workers are back on the job.
2: Wall Street major indexes close lower. Crude oil prices went up. Chuck Sievertson, ABC News.
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12: From the WMAY newsroom, I'm Mike Widmacher. 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Illinoisans can register as an organ and tissue donor when obtaining or renewing their driver's license or state ID at an Illinois Secretary of State facility. 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Storms quickly developed in central Illinois early Sunday afternoon as high winds knocked down trees and power lines throughout the Springfield area. City Water, Light and Power reported more than 7,300 customers without power shortly after the storms passed. The utility reported the hardest hit areas were between South Grand and Stanford Avenues, the Glen Eyre and Laketown areas, and Hazeldale Lane. Work began this morning on Carpenter Street in Springfield between 4th and 7th Streets. Work's expected to continue into December with various lane closures. For more news, visit WMAY.com.
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15: Here is your updated News Channel 20 Storm Team forecast. Lows dip down to about 63 tonight under mainly clear skies, northerly winds around 5 miles per hour. Sunshine mixed with clouds at times. Tomorrow, highs level off around 84. Mainly cloudy skies expected. Tomorrow night, chance for storms. Lows dip down to about 68. I'm meteorologist Kara Foster on 97.7 and 970 WMAY, Springfield's News and Talk. Currently, it's 82 degrees.
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0: Welcome back to The Ramsey Show in the Fairwinds Credit Union Studio. I am Rachel Cruz, hosting this hour with George Camel. And we're taking your calls at 888-825-5225. All right, let's go to Sarah in Los Angeles. Hi, Sarah. Welcome to the show.
1: Hi, how are you guys doing?
0: We're doing great. How can we help?
1: Hi, so I recently got into some money through a settlement from work, and I wanted to see how I go about that with wanting to pay off my mom's house. She owes about $200K, and then trying to afford a house in the expensive neighborhood I live in. Like, how should I go about that?
0: Oh, wow. Okay. What happened?
1: It was basically just I'm getting almost about maybe about $1 million. I honestly can't really talk about
0: that. That's fair. That's fair. Okay. That's fair. Mm-hmm. Sorry. Are you okay? Are you good?
1: Oh, yeah.
0: Health-wise and everything.
1: Yeah,
0: okay, perfect.
1: Now.
0: Okay.
1: It's been a long time coming. It's been a long time. I actually started listening to your show because I knew this was coming, and I've been reading the books and listening for the past 6 months.
0: So oh, wow. Okay. Myself. Amazing. So you're getting $1 million in
2: a
0: settlement.
2: Is that going to be taxed, or is that all tax-free?
1: Tax-free.
2: Okay. And how much do you have in savings right now?
1: Nothing.
2: Do you have any debt?
1: I do about all together with my car and consumer everything about 31.
2: 31 for you. And then do you rent right now?
1: I do.
2: Okay. And why do you want to pay off mom's house?
1: She's done everything for me. I just want her to be stress free. She's just amazing. I already know her. She's not even going to want me to, but.
2: Just as a gift. So this is just like a nice thing.
1: Oh,
2: is she okay
1: absolutely.
2: Financially otherwise?
1: Kind of. A little bit. Kind of. Not too. They use credit cards, and they know they shouldn't. They've talked about that. They're fine. They own a house and everything. But
0: if you pay off this house, is there any chance they would go take a second mortgage because they need
1: not
0: help
1: absolutely
0: financially?
1: Not.
0: Okay. Okay.
1: Not absolutely.
2: Are you,
1: my mom
2: are
1: is
2: you
1: so
2: single?
1: About
0: Perfect.
1: Being good with money.
0: Good.
1: Yes.
0: That's the only always my caution.
1: My mom is Yeah. My mom has instilled. She hated that I even opened up credit cards. She's instilled me not ever doing stuff like that. Like, she's even ashamed. She had to open one up recently because she's against it. So, no, she wouldn't do that. Absolutely not.
0: Okay.
2: And you're single, no kids?
1: Yes.
2: Okay. So you've got $31,000 in debt to pay off, plus we need an emergency fund. So that's a great place to start. Let's put our own mask on first. And how old are you?
1: I am 36.
2: Okay. And you want to buy a house in the greater Los Angeles area?
1: I mean, either that or I'm thinking of moving in 3 years. I don't know if I should just invest the money in mutual funds or keep renting. I guess I just don't know my next move. And also, I should say, I do want to pay off some of my brother's stuff, too, as well. Not a lot. Maybe his car. Just, I can't not go without paying some of his debt off.
2: Well,
1: also.
2: See, now I'm wondering. Well, now cousin Jerry, he's wondering why you're not paying off his loans, too. And dad's going, hey, I'd like to buy a truck. And so that's my fear is that this turns into people coming out of the woodwork knowing that you've got you came into some money. So I would just be cautious. I love that you want to be generous with it, but I also don't want to enable and cause relational chaos in the family.
1: Right. I've decided I'm keeping it between my brother and my mom, and I've decided that's what's who's going to know, and that's it. I've kept it that way for years. So.
0: Yeah, and the way to kind of look at this too, Sarah, just to think about, it's almost the same mindset as like a lottery winner, right? And I hate to even say that because I know you went through a lot to get this money. I know you didn't just go buy a ticket and win this, but the idea that a lump sum is just given to you. You know, when we think about money is like a magnifying glass. It makes us more of what we already are and our habits more of what our habits are. It doesn't change us. It makes us more of who we are. And so you are a generous person, which I love. I mean, your natural instinct was to give some of this money away, right? And so you are a natural generous person. So when $1 million is handed to you, that's going to be magnified, which is beautiful. But also if there are bad money habits, you got to be aware that this money's not going to fix those. And over time, this money may be gone and the habits still remain. So you do have to remember to change your behavior. You have to have some absolutes in your life. Like, I'm absolutely not going back into debt. I absolutely will always have a 3 to 6 month emergency fund. I will have some absolutes that you fall back on that are different than today. And because you don't have money saved and you do have $31,000 in consumer debt. So I don't want those attributes to be magnified with this money. I want the opposite, if that makes sense.
1: I agree. And that's what it's funny, because I've been scared of this happening so soon, because I'm like, man, I want to get out of the debt on my own and start doing emergency fund before this happens. Because like, I've been doing pretty good with not using my credit cards, listening to you guys. And, you know, so I agree. This is something I do want to change a habit 100%.
0: Yes. Well, how much do you make a year in your job?
1: Probably around 90.
0: 90. Okay. So
1: 90
0: yeah.
1: 90 to 100. 90, about 90 to 100.
0: Okay. So what I don't know, my instinct right now is, I think you're pretty set on helping your mom. So I would be okay. I would tell her not to talk about it, because just like George said, I feel like people are going to be coming out of the woodwork. I would do that. And then I would pay off your debt and get that fully funded emergency fund and a high yield savings. And then the remainder, which may be 700, I almost would park in a high yield savings for like a year.
1: Okay.
0: And just...
2: it sounds like you've got some life changes coming up the next 2 to 3 years from what you mentioned.
0: I wouldn't buy right now, especially if you're going to be moving in 3 years. And there's a part of me that I would still have a handle on my lifestyle of what I make per year in your job. And again, you're going to have no debt and you have a fully funded emergency fund. But learning to live off of that 90 of what you make, I think will create and instill some like very disciplined habits. So that way, if you do choose to pull some money out to buy a new car or something, there's still that constant rhythm of living within your means.
1: That makes sense. That's a good idea.
2: And if you just park that money,
1: I didn't think about it like that.
2: If you park 700 grand in a high yield savings account with the current rates, you'd probably net about $2,000 a month just doing that. Just letting it sit.
1: Oh, wow.
2: So make sure it's in a high-yield savings account and not a traditional brick-and-mortar bank. And fairwinds.org/Ramsey, you can set up a whole smart bundle including that. But I would have wise counsel around you. So if you don't already have these three, you definitely need them. You need a good real estate agent. You need a good CPA for the tax side. Because even gifting money to your parents, gifting 200 grand, you got to make sure that you're filling out the right forms. Otherwise, it's going to go against your estate. And so you may want to be strategic with how you give. And then you also want a good financial advisor. As soon as you're talking about making these big money moves, a lot of zeros on the end, they can help you make sure that you understand what you're doing while keeping you in the driver's seat. So you're going to have to build some muscles you don't currently have. But I feel like the fact you've been researching, I got to watch this show, it tells me that you are very cautious. You want to be
0: and
2: wise
0: go
2: with this.
0: Slow with this, Sarah. You know, we even say if people go through an event, like they lose a loved one and they get life insurance, we say don't make any major decisions for a year and just sit. Because there's just something emotional about seeing that many zeros in an account that you never had before, you know. And there's like, there's kind of a part of you that just wants to just settle in and not make any big knee-jerk, you know, decisions right now. But getting some of those people in your corner are going to be smart. But that's awesome, Sarah. I'm so, so happy for you with this.
2: Hey, George Campbell here. 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

0: We wish that we could get to every call and question here on the show. 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It's amazing. This is a great tool. So go to RamseySolutions.com and check it out. And we'll put a link down below if you're listening on podcast or YouTube. All right, let's go to James in Boise. Hi, James. Welcome to the show.
1: Hey, Rachel, George. Thanks for taking my call.
0: Absolutely. How can we help?
1: So I have a job working for a hospital making $150K a year, and I have a $47,000 emergency fund and no debt except for a couple hundred thousand left on a house.
0: Nice.
1: And God has provided some side hustles where I consult on the side for some hospitals and little hospitals, and most of them pay. And the one, well, there's always that one. So the one is about 7 months behind, and charge 1.5% late fee. Now we're up to about $1,500 a month in late fees. Would you just keep rolling with a late fee, or would you press them for the $87,000 they owe you?
2: I mean, are they going to pay you anything at this point? What's been the communication?
1: I keep sending invoices. They've been behind before, up to maybe $40,000. But, I don't know if they're just, using the money. So maybe they get more use out of it, than 1.5% than I'm charging them. But, I think they pay on the squeaky wheel, and I'm just collecting late fees.
2: But they've paid the late fees before.
1: They have.
2: Okay.
1: Yeah.
2: So there's a precedence here that they're willing to pay the late fees, knowing full well they signed the contract with you, saying we agree to the late fee. There's nothing wrong with
1: on this.
2: Collecting
1: not,
2: the late fee.
1: Just not quite gotten. Okay. They just not built up quite this much debt yet.
2: Yeah. It's not fun when someone owes you that. I mean, this is a lot of money they owe you. You said $87,000?
1: Yeah.
2: Okay.
0: Is it a hospital that you say, or an individual?
1: Hospital.
0: Okay.
2: Would you be willing to take them to a small claims court for this?
1: Well, I mean, I don't think I would have to, but I mean, you definitely would. You wouldn't want to just blow this off, but
0: yeah.
1: So next month.
0: I would ask
1: next
0: for the
1: month,
0: full.
1: We'll be collecting 60.
0: Yeah, I would go ahead and ask for it, and then I think I would be done with business with them, because I think it just adds some stress and it makes your books all wonky,
2: and it's taking a lot of time on your part to deal with this.
1: Well, I mean, it just. Tack on the one point. I mean, if I'm collecting $1,300, next month $1,500 in just late fees.
2: Well, you're only collecting it on paper until they actually pay.
1: True. And if they do pay, I'd imagine they would. So I can press them for some, and they'll probably pay. It's just, I don't know, one advantage, it's nice when it gets up there, but...
2: Yeah, but it's just a lack of integrity if they're not paying you on time and it's been 7 months. It's not like a mom and pop. This is an actual hospital.
1: Correct.
2: That's making a lot of money.
1: Yeah.
2: So they have the money to pay you.
1: Yes.
2: Okay. I would press them for the full amount and go, hey, guys, I just need this final payment, but our relationship here is done. And if there's anything in the contract that stipulates after this many months it goes to small claims court, I don't know what they signed and what you set up with them, but I would enforce whatever they signed.
0: And you said you feel kind of weird of like, do I just sit here and just like keep collecting late fees? I mean, I guess you could. But I would always have something in the back of my head of like, okay, they owe me. I don't know. I think I would just
2: add it to the tab.
0: Yeah. I think I would ask for the amount and be done. And then if they want to start over this whole process and you choose to engage that, then that's one thing. But
2: I'd be having them pay up front from now on.
0: Yeah. Just for you to have your money. Yeah, absolutely. All right. Let's go to Alex in Minneapolis. Hi, Alex. Welcome to the show.
3: Hi, Rachel. Hi, George. Thanks for taking the call.
0: Absolutely. How can we help?
3: So my wife and I are just starting off with the baby steps. We're on step two. Right now we have $106,000 in debt. Of the $106,000, $34,000 is a car. That car is $12,000 underwater. We want to sell the car and then save up to buy a car with cash. But we're kind of like unsure on how to do that because it's a secure loan. And so if we sell the car, I guess we're kind of thinking that we have to have the $12,000 to make up the difference.
2: Yeah,
3: the
2: yeah,
3: caveat to
2: they
3: that
2: can't clear the
3: is,
2: title until you have that loan paid off.
3: Yeah.
2: So a lot of people go to the actual lender that's holding the loan, and they do the whole transaction there.
3: Okay.
2: That's the easiest way to do it. Have you got actual quotes on what the car is worth? Where is this $22,000 number coming from?
3: Kelley Blue Book.
2: Okay, and is that private party or trade-in?
3: Private party.
2: Okay.
0: Okay.
2: And you've actually looked up, have you looked up listings for similar cars to see if they're actually selling for 22 or if they're listed for more? That might give you a good picture.
3: Okay.
2: And then I would get quotes from every single place possible, every dealership, the Carvana, the CarMax, to get a sort of a floor of, okay, I know I can get at least this much for it if I did it this way versus listing it on my own. But worst case, you need to save up the cash or get a loan for the difference from a credit union.
0: Yeah, you may have to go get a $15,000, $16,000 loan just to have some margin to go buy a car, you know, a $5,000 car, pay this one off, and at least that takes your loan from 34 to 16,000. You know what I mean? That feels better. How much do you guys make a year?
3: Together, 275.
2: Oh, fantastic.
0: Oh, okay. Okay.
2: So either way, you could get rid of all this debt.
0: Yeah, you may not have, even have to get, I mean, you could get rid of the car, but the car's not killing you. I mean, you guys could just pay it off if you wanted and not go through the trouble of.
2: Our parameter is if you can pay off the car in under 2 years and you love the car and it's less than 50% of your total income as far as all your cars are concerned, then you can keep it.
3: Okay.
2: But the fact that you're wanting to sell it tells me there's another piece to this.
3: Yeah, I think it's just following the debt snowball method. You do paying off the lowest debt. Like, would it be reasonable to basically reprioritize the car so we can pay it off within 2 years?
2: I wouldn't reprioritize it. I would still put it where it falls in the debt snowball. Because the truth is, your income is the winning piece here.
0: You don't think you can pay this car off in 2 years, Alex, with all the rest of your debt?
3: No, I don't think so.
0: Okay.
2: What are you guys taking home every month?
3: I want to say $13,000. So we're... yeah, we also have six kids. The van, no surprise, it's a minivan.
0: Oh.
3: The car is a minivan.
2: Okay. Yeah I would consider keeping it and just going, how can we be more aggressive in other areas? Because you still got to come up with the difference, and so that's still going to be a hurdle.
0: Yeah, what are the debts before the car? Personal loans or credit cards, or what are they?
3: Credit card, personal loan. We have legal debt. We have a student loan. And then we have medical debt, and then we actually have a substantial tax bill, and the car's the largest piece of
0: debt.
2: I would put the tax bill at the top.
0: Yep.
2: We always prioritize the IRS before anybody else because they can destroy your life, garnish your wages. So I would attack that first and then do the debt snowball traditionally. But I'm just wondering, if you guys bring in 13, could you live off of, let's say, 5 or 6? And throw the rest of the debt.
3: Yeah, I want to say yes. I think that's. I'm sure we probably could figure something out.
0: Have you guys done a budget, a pretty detailed budget for the month?
3: Yeah, we just started it. I think we're on like our second week of doing it. So
0: nice. That's great.
2: Yeah. I'm just doing napkin math, and I'm going, okay, if we throw $8,000 at this debt, it's gone in 13 months, just over a year.
3: Sure.
2: But that means we have to learn how to live off 5 for our household bills.
0: For 1 year, can we do that? And it's going to be...
2: Yeah. It's going to be tight.
0: Shopping a lot of Aldi, rice and beans.
2: PB&Js all around for the kids.
0: Yeah, it's not going to be fancy dinners, but we're going to make it through and save on the grocery bill with 6 kids. That's probably where a lot of your money's being.
2: We're shopping in bulk. I'm sure you guys already have to be strategic with the food, but that I feel like is the biggest area to save.
0: Yeah, but if you have this much debt making $275, they may not be that strategic with it. They may just be
2: let's eat
0: enjoying. Out. I don't know. So yeah, places that you can cut, things you can sell.
2: Eating out for a family of 8? That's like $200 anyway.
0: I mean, your Chick-fil-A bill in and of itself is
2: expensive.
0: Can't
2: imagine.

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2: From the WMAY newsroom, I'm Mike Windmacher. Blood donations are drying up with the summer heat. The American Red Cross has announced a nationwide emergency shortage. Donations on a national level are reaching four-year lows in the summer. Impact Life hosted U.S. Senator Dick Durbin Monday at a donation center to highlight the need for donations. Memorial Healthcare ER doctor Kenneth Giott says it's more than just people who show up in the emergency room who need blood or transfusions.
3: Could be the new mother who just experienced complications during childbirth, the patient with cancer undergoing chemotherapy who needs platelet transfusions, red blood cell transfusions, patient with gastrointestinal bleeding.
2: Impact Life says you can go to bloodcenter.org to find out where and how to donate. The Illinois State Fair reported another record grandstand crowd with 15,533 people attending Saturday night's concert by country star Lainey Wilson. The total breaks the grandstand record set last year by Megan Maroney. The remaining lineup in the grandstand includes a sold-out show by country star Ella Langley on Friday. A pair of accidents Monday morning on Illinois Route 29 in Christian County sent two people to the hospital. According to the Illinois State Police, troopers initially responded to a two-vehicle crash on Route 29 at 1700 East Road around 10 a.m. Two occupants were transported to an area hospital with injuries. Shortly after, a second crash occurred at the exact same location. No injuries were reported in the second crash. For more news, visit WMAY.com.
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12: Here is your updated News Channel 20 Storm Team forecast. Lows dip down to about 63 tonight under mainly clear skies, northerly winds around 5 miles per hour. Sunshine mixed with clouds at times. Tomorrow, highs level off around 84. Mainly cloudy skies expected. Tomorrow night, chance for storms. Lows dip down to about 68. I'm meteorologist Kara Foster on 97.7 and 970 WMAY, Springfield's News and Talk. Currently 81.
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17: Up next, we have Mary in Dallas, Texas. Hi, Mary. Welcome to the show.
18: Hi, George. Hi, Rachel.
19: Hey.
18: I just wanted to add that I actually grew up listening to Dave Ramsey, so I have low-key resentment for all the Ramsey kids because my parents would listen to something Dave did to his teenagers. And guess what I then had to do
17: with
18: my
17: teenagers? I'm so sorry, Mary. My therapy bill is so large, so yours probably will be too. No, I'm just kidding.
18: No, it's great.
17: So I, sorry.
18: Actually, my parents, for my graduation present, gave me Dave's book, The Whole Money Makeover, and I read it right after I graduated, and I remember rolling my eyes and being like, this is the stupidest book. Everybody knows this. Like, I don't understand why somebody makes a whole much money by writing the obvious. And then, of course, by the time I made it through my freshman year, I was like, oh wow.
17: This is so... Oh my gosh,
18: it was
17: that's
18: like
17: so
18: a it was the foundation of my marriage, right? Like, when I started dating and we like talked about Dave Ramsey, and I fell in love with him because he like already had a retirement account, so Dave would be proud.
20: That's hot.
17: That Roth IRA.
20: Fully funded Roth IRA,
17: that
20: ladies.
17: Roth IRA, man, really.
18: That was like the first thing he introduced me to. He's like, do you have a retirement account? I was like 18, and I was like, who
20: He's
18: is
20: the
18: this one.
20: That's when I knew.
17: Oh my gosh, so funny.
20: I love
17: it. So good.
18: So my question is for you. We've been raising the Dave Ramsey, and we kind of use our own language over the 18 years, but like we're in like 3, 4, and 5, right? We're like supposed to be paying off our house that we bought 4 years ago in 7 years. Like, we're doing really well. But one of the things, my question for you is, how do you go about knowing how much money to put towards a dream? That is kind of my question for you. So you can ask me our finances, and you can ask about the dream and how much money it wants. Like, what would you like to hear?
17: Okay.
20: So you're debt-free with an emergency fund, and you have a dream to do what?
18: Correct. So I just finished writing my fourth novel.
20: Wow.
18: And the third novel, thank you, the third novel I wrote, I spent the last year and a half trying to find representation. So editing, right, sending it through some things, rewriting, and I mean, you guys have all published books. You know the industry is really difficult. And so, like, I sent it to one agent that, like, she was asking for a book. It sounded like my book was exactly right. She was open for a week, and she posted later that she got, like, 800 submissions, right, in the span of a week. So I know this is a really hard process to go through, especially from the blind. So I'm not, like, thinking it's going to be magical and amazing, and using your method of like getting yourself out there and meeting these agents, right? It just takes money. And I, as a stay-at-home mom who's like really conscious with our money, I'm having a really hard time putting money towards a dream I can't prove is going to be worth it. But my husband is incredibly supportive. Like, we literally were just in the car having this conversation where he was like, Dave says, if we had $5,000 and it burned, would it be okay? Right.
20: He's not wrong.
18: Like, yeah. But like, my heart is dying. Like, with $5,000, I could make a beach trip. Right. It seems really selfish to put it towards myself. So that's kind of, I was like, how do you go about thinking about like how to do a dream and also like not throwing money at a dream and it being a stinking fund, if that makes sense.
20: You're very wise. And I always remind myself this. There are guys that spend way more golfing that are terrible at it and make no money doing it. So just, if that makes you feel better with your hobby,
18: that's a good idea.
20: That's a good way to think about it. Have you published a novel yet, or are they all just sitting there?
18: No. So they're all just sitting there. So I'm not in, like, a huge hurry, right? I know, like, if it's not this novel, it might be the next one. That's how a lot of authors work.
20: But why haven't you published any?
18: Well, you mean, like, self-published? Is that what you mean?
20: Yeah.
19: Yeah, it's on Amazon. They can do, they'll do, like, the print per order.
18: So I have looked into self-publishing. Yeah. So one of the things is it takes quite a bit of money, and then it takes a lot of, like, going out and using social media and paying for that to get advertisements and, like, going and doing stuff, which, again, from my research, I haven't seen that a lot of people actually make it that way. And so, again, that's kind of the thing where I'm like, I don't know if that seems worth it. I've seen numbers as low as $20,000 to get out there, up to $50,000. One of the things that I was looking for towards that my husband was talking about me doing is, like, you can go to these conferences and meet agents face-to-face, or, like, go through these classes where they go through your novel, and at the end of it, you meet these agents. So it would be getting to be face-to-face. But, again, they're anywhere from, like, $500 to $5,000, and there's no Greer.
20: It feels like a scam. What are you paying money for in this regard? Yeah, don't buy, like, a $10,000 publishing package where you might get to meet.
18: Exactly.
20: I would say the agent is not your problem. Think about it like a musician.
18: Okay.
20: I know independent musicians who are not on a label who crush it. And they own everything they do without giving up their soul. And I just don't want you to think that a publisher or an agent is your ticket, because they might write you a check for $20,000 one time, and they never recoup the costs, and you never make a dime.
18: Uh-huh.
20: And nobody reads the book. So I'd rather you out there hustling, getting in rooms and social spaces where people are reading those types of books, create a following online, and then you make it.
19: Yes, and then either you can choose to keep going, or if you have evidence of books that have been sold, that is more enticing to a publisher than someone who hasn't done, you know what I mean, had anything sold.
20: They're looking to see, sell these books? And if you're an unknown author with no social following, that's going to be a tough time.
19: Yeah.
20: So I would spend my time building a social following and getting in spaces where people are interested in these types of books and trying to network as much as I can.
18: Okay.
20: Without paying a dime.
18: Out to one who has done that, and she did tell me that she has ended up spending like $10,000, like from like things like going to conferences to get in there, like printing them herself so she can sell them to bookstores.
20: Yeah, that's a better use
18: that
20: of your time and money.
19: That's yes,
20: but I wouldn't just like buy some package that's supposed to get you in the right rooms.
19: No.
20: Go to the conferences, sure, pay to do that, pay to self-publish the book. But some point, you got to build a following of people that want to read your books.
19: Because there's almost 4 million books that are published a year.
18: Totally.
19: It's, you know what I mean? So, and I know you know this industry probably in and out because you've been loving it. It's been, you know, your hobby.
18: Totally.
19: So it is.
18: Do you have any advice on, like, should you, like, put a number on it and you're like, you go here and then you don't go beyond it? Or you just
19: like, I think that's a good way to do it. How much do you guys make a year?
18: We make about $175.
19: $175. Okay. And you guys
18: I should say, I'm also with a homeschool mom, so I, like, do homeschool. So, like, again, these conferences that we can totally do add. There are other things that are part of the equation as well.
19: Mm-hmm.
18: But I can do this on the other side of homeschooling, too, right? There's no, like, time limit on this. But, again, my husband's like, feel free to spend money. And I'm like, I don't know. I don't see that it's, like, proved that it'll actually work.
20: Well, you're not looking for a direct ROI. If I put a dollar in, I get $2 out.
18: Okay.
20: What I would do is set goals for, here's what I want to do this year. I want to go to 2 conferences. I want to print 100 books. And then you guys
19: decide.
20: Make
19: 30 social reels.
20: Yeah.
19: And do all the hashtags of book, you know what I mean? Like the type of novel it is. And start, have some goals, that you're shooting for.
20: But I think the truth is, it's just a lot of work on things that don't cost money, which is creating content on your own around the contents of the book, which that won't cost you money. It costs you time. But there's no way to leapfrog that and just say, well, if I just put $10,000 in this vending machine, I'll sell 1,000 books.
19: Yeah, but if you know that money is going towards conferences that you should be at, whatever, plane tickets to get there, you know, whatever that looks like for you, and that you and your husband feel good with, okay, if we put this money out, you know, you're, I mean, you're kind of, it's a little bit of a gamble, but you know what, Mary, like, what else are you going to do? Like, you guys have done well financially. You're not talking about taking out a $100,000 small business loan to get something started. You're moving at the speed of cash.
20: Grassroots.
19: And just keep reevaluating. So yeah, be okay spending, you know, $5,000-$10,000 if you guys are good with that. And just say, okay, let's see where this gets me. And then let's talk, you know, March of 27 is kind of our next pillar, right? Have
20: Here's
19: some
20: the
19: timelines.
20: Milestone. Here's where I want to be.
19: That's right. And just start mapping it out. But I think you'll naturally get weary over time if something isn't happening and you're like, okay, I am throwing money at this thing and it's not happening. But put some out there. You guys have the cash for it. And yeah, try to make the dream happen, which is always fun, exciting. As a fellow reader,
20: Rachel might read it. Send her a DM with the book.
19: Love a good novel.
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1: 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We're bringing you newsmakers, what's happening right now from pop culture to real life. We're breaking down what everyone's talking about and probably saying what you're already thinking. It's quick, it's entertaining, and it's the kind of show you can just jump into and feel like you're part of the conversation. It's the Pete McMurray Show, Sunday mornings, 10 till noon, on 97.7 and 970 WMAY, Springfield's News and Talk.

0: Our scripture of the day comes from Jeremiah 1:19. They will fight against you, but will not overcome you, for I am with you and will rescue you, declares the Lord. Elon Musk said the first step is to establish that something is possible, and then probability will occur. Probably will occur.
1: All right.
0: Yeah.
1: It's a very Elon quote.
0: Yeah. I saw probability.
1: Probability. Is that a tough word?
0: No. It just feels like something Elon would say.
1: I can hear him saying
0: the probability of this situation. I don't know. I feel like you just like are, you love math. If that's,
1: yeah.
0: That word is used a lot. Oh, man. All right. Let's go to Kate in Indianapolis. Hi, Kate. Welcome to the show.
2: Hi, Rachel. Hi, George. Thank you for having me on the show.
0: Yes, absolutely. How can we help today?
2: So I just found out that my husband gambled $121,000 in daily trading.
0: Oh, no.
2: Yeah.
1: So sorry.
2: And, yes, these were the money we had from our previous townhome that we sold, and we're in the process of buying a new home that we paid $50,000 deposit. It's a non-refundable deposit. So we need to process with this purchase of the new home.
1: So you already paid the 50 grand. It's locked into that new house. And now you don't have the funds put down on top of that.
2: Correct.
1: Oh, my goodness.
0: Oh, Kate.
1: How'd you find out?
0: Yeah. What happened?
2: Well, I saw the money were not there. He was telling me he invested and stocks and crypto, and I kept asking him to show me the money, and he's like, everything's fine, the money are safe. I'm like, why did you take the, because we had a deal to put 20% down for the new house, and the rest of the money he would invest in stocks and cryptocurrency.
1: He lied about that. He was actually day trading.
2: He did lie about that, and it's not the first time we lost money in the past, not this amount of money, but yes, here we at.
1: So he has a gambling addiction. Has he been seeking out any help for this? Or is he unaware? Does he think he doesn't have a problem?
2: He thinks he doesn't have a problem. He thinks he invests, but he failed at investing.
1: How old is he?
2: Yes, he is 43. And I'm 40. We have two kids.
0: Mm. How long have you guys been married?
2: Well, it's been 17 years now.
0: Okay.
1: Do you work outside the home?
2: Yes, I work full time. Yeah, we bring home together $240 a year before tax.
1: What do you make on your own?
2: About 90 to 100.
1: Okay.
0: And what is he saying this next step is going to be? Because he knows that there's a house on the line.
2: He's saying he'll take care of the payments. He says he's going to pay for kids' activities. And our kids go to private school, so obviously we need to switch them to public schools. And he says he's going to take care of everything. And I sat down and I showed him, financially, he cannot take care of everything.
1: Does he still have access to all of your money?
2: No, not to what I make, no.
1: So you've separated accounts, or has it always been separate?
2: Yes,

0: We separated a while back, but sometimes he wouldn't be on time with payments, so I would have to cover what he couldn't cover because he
1: How
0: was
1: much
0: like,
1: debt do you guys have?
0: well, he has personal debt like $20,000and like credit cards and also in business loans like 127. I don't have any personal debt.
1: Are you sure that's all the debt he has? Because what I would do is pull credit reports for both of you from all three bureaus to make sure.
0: That's what he told me.
1: I'm not
0: Yes.
1: going off of what he tells you anymore.
0: I know. Yes,
1: So
0: that's my
1: tonight, you're
0: question
1: going to
0: also.
1: pull all three reports from all three bureaus, both of you,
0: Okay.
1: because you need a full picture of the damage here. Because I think if he's lying about this, there's other debt. And we need a clear picture if we're going to move forward at all. Because I don't know how you're going to
0: Okay.
1: afford this house now, because the rest is going to have to be on a mortgage, and he's saying, I'll handle it.
0: Correctly, yes.
1: What's
0: I
1: the house
0: don't know how
1: cost?
0: we're gonna. It's 550.
1: So you're talking about taking on a $500,000 mortgage.
0: Yes, correct.
1: Okay. And he's totally fine with doing that, and that you guys will qualify based on your income.
0: Yes.
1: Oh boy, this scares me. I mean,
0: I
1: there's so much
0: know.
1: more than that. The house is the least of your problems at this point.
0: Okay.
1: You have someone who is a gambling addict, a pathological liar who's committed tons of financial infidelity while you have two young kids at home.
0: I understand.
1: So if we don't solve that problem, the house
0: Yeah.
1: isn't going to fix anything, even if we solve that one.
0: Well, how do we solve this problem if he doesn't see it as an addiction?
1: You're going to need to reveal that to him, and it might take other people to reveal
0: Yes.
1: that to him. I don't know that you
0: Yeah,
1: can
0: I think
1: convince
0: you
1: him.
0: guys, I mean, regardless of whether he admits it or not, I think you need marriage counseling ASAP We because had a session and he didn't like it and he said he doesn't want to do it anymore. well, I think he's telling you something then, Kate. I know. And that's a really
1: He's
0: sad reality.
1: choosing his gambling addiction over his family at this point. He's
0: And
1: opting out of
0: as
1: the marriage.
0: Dr. John Delaney always talks about how your actions are basically the words you're not saying. And if he's not willing to fight for this marriage, Kate, that puts a hard strain on decisions in the future, probably. I probably would not go through with buying a house with him right now.
1: Because you already told me that he has not been consistent on payments. So what happens when you guys have a bigger mortgage payment and he doesn't have the money because he gambled it all away that
0: Well, and
1: month?
0: Kate, he's and from a marriage perspective, he's telling you he doesn't want to work on your marriage. I know. I know. He's convincing me that I don't like I see it differently. No, you're not the He crazy says
1: one,
0: he does.
1: Kate.
0: I
1: The kids call that
0: know.
1: gaslighting these days.
0: That's right. Yes. He lost $121,000 by quote unquote day trading. Yeah, before that he lost like 50,000, That's and right. before that he lost like other like tens of Yeah, thousands so of there's dollars. and again, I'm always so cautious when we get to this point in a conversation with a call because we have about 3 more minutes with you, and then you have to go make these decisions about your life, Kate. But I mean, there's some ultimatums that I mean, if you wouldn't put up with this if it was drugs, right? That well, he you know Yes, this and this, or exactly. you put Yes. something else in the money slot, the gambling slot, Yeah, and. that's how I see it. That and it should be how you feel, and I'm so sorry. And so I think for UK, I would go find a great therapist because I think you're going to need some language and some identity work to be able to stand really strong for you and your kids. And then Yeah. he's going to have to make some decisions based on what you need because he's the one that broke the trust, not you. He broke the trust, and so there's going to be some things that he's going to have to do to repair that trust for this marriage to move forward. And
1: Yeah, you can't force him into recovery, but what you can do is put up some very clear boundaries that you're going to
0: I
1: separate
0: see.
1: your money so that he can't do damage to your family any longer, and that if he wants this to continue, then he's going to need to see a gambling addiction specialist who can assess
0: Specialist.
1: him.
0: Yeah, that's how I see it. Yeah. So do we process? We have to like go buy this house because there's no way back. Do we buy it and sell it? Because at this point,
1: I would talk to the lender and see what your options are and see what the contract you signed says, see if there's a way to get out of it.
2: And you may have to forfeit a penalty or something, but I wonder if there is a way for you to get out, because I would not put my name on a house with him right now. I think your marriage is on the rocks.
1: And even if you lost that deposit of $50K, he's done more stupid tax in the last year than that $50K deposit you'd lose. And he'll continue to do it if we don't put an end to this.
2: Yep.
0: Yes.
2: Yeah, the behavior's not changing on his end, and he doesn't care to change it, is what it sounds like.
1: He'll make $50K in the next 3 months, so we can rebuild that. But what we need to do is focus on his inability to lead this family well, and not destroy them.
2: I'm so sorry. I'm so sorry, but I would find a great counselor in your area and have them walk with you through this process. I'm so sorry. Thanks for a great show, George. Thanks to everyone in the booth. And remember, there's ultimately only one way to financial peace, and that is to walk daily with the Prince of Peace, Christ Jesus.
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5: ABC News, I'm Stephanie Officer. Word of actress Hayden Panettiere's death hit fans like a ton of bricks, which seems to be the consensus on social media. The 36-year-old was found dead Sunday of cardiac arrest in a South Carolina home after traveling there from Los Angeles the day before with her on-again, off-again boyfriend Brian Hickerson. Hickerson's family was reportedly made aware of Panettiere's death Sunday. Hickerson himself has not yet made a public comment regarding the matter, but has a long history of domestic abuse against the Nashville star. There are flash flood watches all across the Ohio Valley, the Midwest. You're not out of the woods yet either. ABC meteorologist Leslie Lopez.
6: West Virginia just recorded their wettest August day on record. Severe thunderstorms are also on the move from Tennessee to western North Carolina and Virginia, damaging wind gusts and large hail from Omaha to Kansas City. As Ohio Valley dries out, a new cold front will bring severe storms to the plains tomorrow.
5: This is ABC News. President Trump faces a fresh round of criticism over a potential conflict of interest after his own Treasury Department approved a bank charter for a crypto company run by his own family. ABC's Jay O'Brien.
7: Started in the months before Trump returned to the White House, World Liberty used to list the president, his sons, his Middle East envoy Steve Witkoff, and Witkoff's sons on its website. The page appears to have since been removed. The firm's deals, including in the Middle East, have helped Trump's personal gains from crypto balloon, earning upwards of $1.4 billion from his family crypto businesses alone last year, according to his financial disclosures.
5: Police in London had to euthanize a stag after a man in his 60s suffered injuries to his chest when the animal attacked him while picnicking in a park over the weekend. Wildlife officials now urging visitors to avoid feeding deer in the park after noting several social media posts of visitors interacting with the animals, saying they're getting too comfortable with humans. I'm Stephanie Officer, ABC News.
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